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1: Including a trip to the Eastern Conference Final last season. And the Buffalo Sabres have signed forward Noah Osland to an 8-year contract worth almost $53 million U.S. The 22-year-old had 11 goals and 27 points in 60 games as a rookie last season. The Sabres are projecting Osland to fill a top-two line role in the upcoming campaign. From the Canadian Press, I'm David Augustine.
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3: It will be partly cloudy tonight, and we'll see fog patches developing in the overnight hours, low going down to 11. Tomorrow, we'll see those fog patches clearing, then mainly sunny, then a mix of sun and cloud in the afternoon. There's a 60% chance of showers late in the afternoon, risk of a thunderstorm as well. Some gusty winds, high of 25, feeling more like 27. Wednesday, cloudy, slight chance of rain, high of 24. I'm Bonnie Heslop for CKTV News.
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0: Good news, everybody. We're going to be fine. Over the weekend, this weekend, some of the AI bosses had come out and said, hey, whoa, I'm paraphrasing, of course. Hey, whoa, we need to slow this down. As in AI development growth, needs some guardrails, needs some oversight, needs a third party to be involved in this. And the reason why I say we're going to be okay is I had no idea this was the case, but I feel better now. Donald Trump posted a Truth Social post just earlier today that did say, the only control that's needed is a strong and smart, high IQ president, and the USA has that in spades. So good news. We're going to be fine. Thanks, Donald Trump. Now, truly, this is interesting because when you think about AI, AI is a bunch of investors who have pooled their money in. They're betting on it being profitable, becoming an asset. You know, they can sell their shares or something down the road. It's an investment. So the guys who lead those companies like Anthropic and all of that, ChatGPT, they need to produce. And for them to come out and say, we need to be careful and slow down, even if it means we have a little bit more time in between versions of AI, it's probably something we should be looking at. And they supported each other in that. Scary. A little bit scary. I don't think the high IQ president is going to save the day in this one. Matthew DeModa is the research director of emerging technology and national security at the Canadian Shield Institute. When you took the job, did you think that this was going to be the kind of stuff we'd be talking about? Or were you like, yeah, they're going to talk about, you know, faster internet? How's it going, Matt?
1: Good. Thanks for having me. My job before was more on thinking about big scale risks from AI. So it's not new to me, but I didn't expect to be talking about it as much in this role for sure.
0: Yeah. Over the weekend, this weekend, were you surprised by some of the essay that was released?
1: Not really. We've seen a bunch of essays about this in the last few years. I think they've definitely escalated in terms of the supporting evidence for the concerns that they're talking about. And there's been a few high-profile hacks where, you know, AI agents have sort of escaped their testing grounds to do things on the internet that were quite concerning. So I think the potential scale and the concern is a little bit higher, but it's not a surprise that there continues to be these calls from inside the industry.
0: When you talk about security things, help us understand something.

0: So we sort of hear this notion in this sales pitch that, by the way, AI is amazing. It's going to change your business. Look at the amazing things it does. But at the same time, those same companies are, could make all the money in the world if they just built the things, right? But they don't. They're giving it to everyone else saying, hey, by the way, you got to pay us for this and you can go do your thing. You know, the reality is, like any product, if they could interrupt the product, they would make more money in the big picture, but they don't. So it feels a little bit like a misleading false promise. And at the same time, then you see these stories about AI escaping its sandbox development testing ground and communicating on old forums online with other AIs. So on one side, not really being sold a straight goal, straight set of goods here. And on the other side, the end of the world is coming. How are we as normal people who aren't, you know, tech geeks be able to understand that? Because that pendulum swings so far, Matt.
1: Yeah, I think first off, there's a big gulf between a lot of the tools that people use day to day and the frontier tools. So the ones that they're using in these labs are a little bit, are often a lot more powerful, especially in areas like cybersecurity. But also, I think you're touching on something really important, which is that these could be tested in what you would call like an air-gapped system. So a system that can't be connected to the internet at all. They don't do that. And they want them, they want to be able to see what kind of capabilities they have, including if they're going to escape out into the internet. They could make them more safe in how they're testing them, but they don't. And there is, I don't agree with the argument that this is completely a marketing ploy, but there is an element of marketing that comes from this. If their tools are the most dangerous in the world, then they're also going to be the most expensive, right?
0: But only $29.95 a month. You can have access to all of it, right? We heard this recently this summer. I think it was Fable was the one, that they were like, they released it. Oh no, you can't use that in America. And then now, you know, Donald Trump says the opposite. And I'm not saying that Donald Trump carries any weight when it comes to the truth by any means. But I think people are confused. They do get confused by this, Matt. What do you see about where we're at? The security part, the risk part. You know, when we have these essays like this weekend, because it's become much bigger than I thought it was going to become, and everybody is talking about it generally on all platforms.
1: Yeah, I would say, you know, without being too alarmist, I would say in cybersecurity, these tools like Fable, like the really cutting edge tools that are not accessible to everyone, they have completely changed how people are thinking about cybersecurity, and it creates a significant risk. So for example, you can basically get one of these tools to scan your entire system and find all of the vulnerabilities and potentially work to then protect all of those vulnerabilities in terms of cybersecurity, but you can also use it to just look endlessly at a system that you're trying to break into or you're trying to compromise and find those vulnerabilities and then create an exploit to shut that system down or whatever. And so far, that hasn't been anything super catastrophic, but it could target a grid, it could target a power station, all kinds of different things like that. That would lead to really real harm in people's lives and could lead to deaths and so on. So I think the concern in that area is real. I think there are other areas where the tools, these AI systems are not as powerful. I think sometimes, you know, if you were doing something in your field and you're trying to see how good it is, you're probably going to find deficits. You're going to say, well, it's not actually that good. It can't do what I can do fully. And so I think that's where we start to see this separation between being told how dangerous they can be in certain domains versus what they can do, you know, in terms of the publicly available tools and just kind of day-to-day use cases, although those are getting more powerful too in other ways.
0: I this might be a bad era reference because you're a young man, but back in the day when I was a kid, you used to go in the grocery store and there used to be like a horse, a mechanized horse that used to put a quarter in and it would ride the horse. I feel like that's what we get for AI when what they're talking about is these thoroughbred, majestic beasts that rich people buy and sell and trade and ride on, right? I feel like that we're on the 25-cent grocery store mechanical horse and they're on these beautiful beasts. Is that too crazy of a notion for the way that we need to understand what's going on here?
1: No, I think that's totally true. First off, I'm not as young as I look, maybe. So maybe my skincare is working.
0: Yeah, well, but there's not a stitch of gray in any of that beard or.
1: I think that's totally true. Like to use these most advanced systems, you need to pay for tokens. So you don't just pay a monthly, you don't pay like a monthly fee that then you have access to, you know, a certain amount of time on it. You have to pay specifically for the different tokens that you use, and that costs a certain amount of money. So if you have thousands, hundreds of thousands, millions of dollars to dedicate to a project, you can use these tools, these really advanced tools, to their highest capacity. And that's what people are doing for, you know, coding and for the really powerful use cases that these models are useful for, building companies, building websites, building tools, all kinds of different, computer engineering, basically. And that also, that translates to cybersecurity and cyber offensive capabilities as well.
0: Only 10 seconds for this, Matt, because we're just out of time, but normal people, like me, we just use this stuff. You guys study the fancy things. It's really, we just need to be careful, be smart, and lobby our government to get involved and create something that protects us. Is that really all we can do at this point?
1: Yeah, I think we just need to, as a government and as a society, we need to decide what we want, and we need to make sure that we build proper guardrails around these tools so that we don't cause harm.
0: Well, it's interesting that these things are starting to play out a little bit and people are talking about it, which I suppose is good. Matthew DeModa is the Research Director of Emerging Technology National Security at the Canadian Shield Institute. Search the Canadian Shield Institute and you're going to find them and see what they get up to, because they fight this fight for us always. Matt, thank you. Appreciate you popping in.
1: Thanks so much for having me.
0: Shade of the Night Shift coming up for you next. We are going to ask this question of our Monday study group. We're going to go to Saskatchewan.
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1: Monday Study Gang is here, and thank you to Mother Nature for allowing it to happen today. Leslie Kelly, high heels and canolafields.com to get connected with Leslie. Should have been out a running harvest in the middle of Saskatchewan thanks to the rain. No tractors today. And so Leslie gets to be here. Jimmy Zubris, rain or shine in Montreal. He's not affected by the rain at all, joins us here as well. Before we got to the conversation, leading up to this, we were chatting about AI on the show, and over the weekend, this weekend, there was a pretty big announcement, some essays from the AI bosses saying we need to slow this roll here a little bit. Things are getting out of hand. Now, we just had an expert on from the Canadian Shield Institute to help us understand, like, there's a big difference. The way that I described it, and he agreed, was we as general users, we get the quarter in the mechanical pony at the grocery store. These guys are running thoroughbred racehorses that rich people buy, like stallion, beautiful, you name it. And that's the difference between the kind of AI we're talking about. But I am curious, Jimmy Zubris, do you use AI, and do you use it for work, or do you just use it for searches?
2: I did use it a lot before, and I started now because people have shown me that there are stuff you can do. At a principle, I try to stay away from it. Like, you know how people have write speeches and so on through AI? I don't do that. I've used it a couple of times to make some pamphlets, and in a couple of cases, even like a funny card for a friend's birthday and so on, right? Because you can get, like, it's 30 seconds. When I tell you, you download a photo of somebody and ask it to do something. So I haven't used it, but it's also because I think I don't know yet exactly how to use it.
1: No, interesting.
2: I think that's going to be part of the problem. One of the things, I guess you can call it AI, but it's not really. I use one of the more sophisticated programs to translate from English to French, mm-hmm. and vice versa. And then, of course, I do my own changes and so on. But it's not there yet, but I see it coming. I see everybody's using it. So I did something interesting just to tell you the other day, Shane. One of the political parties announced their financial statements, right? And by mistake, I didn't even do it. I put the link and I put it, I had an open ChatGPT or AI thing open on my computer. I put it on there and it asked me, do you wish to analyze it? So I said, sure. It gave me what would have taken me hours in seconds. It didn't give me exactly what I wanted, but it told me this party spent this much on per persons, on advertising and so on. And I was like, whoa. Before, we'd have people go through it and, you know, sit down, but the numbers come through it. So I can really see the value of it.
1: Yeah, it parses data like something else. You do have to tell it what you want. Also tell it what you don't want. Leslie Kelly, now, the juxtaposed life you live as a very rural farmer in Saskatchewan, but you guys also drive GPS high-tech tractors and combines to be able to do harvesting and be able to, you know, measure all the stuff you go put on the fields. So a little bit of both worlds. I'm really curious where it lands for you.
3: Yeah, I use it in momhoods, like help me make a meal plan for a harvest crew for the next 2 weeks. Help me plan this vacation or trip. Where should we go? What should we do? But then when it comes to like the farm, yeah, we've asked it. So it also depends how much information it has about farming and agriculture, which isn't there just yet. But man, I've used it in diagnosing issues on equipment and then also the parts. So what part number should we get? Because we will make multiple trips into town and always get the wrong part. So that's helped immensely. And then even I sit on our local hockey board and it helped me do an ice time audit. And then I asked it to get fees for all other rural hockey towns, and it gave me a list of each category, which would have taken me, I would say, probably a couple days to collect all that info, and it did it in a matter of minutes. But I've also had on times where it's given me information and it's been wrong, and I've asked it to recheck and double check, and then it says, oh, I'm sorry, you are right. So it knows a lot, but it understands little at times.
1: Yeah, a little tidbit. Always tell it to verify and not to assume. Tell it to do the work. And there are some short code things that you can do. And don't placate me is another one, because it'll say, what a great idea. Here's what you should do. And it'll just keep feeding you, great idea, great idea. You're the smartest. Great idea. So do that. Okay, now over the weekend, this weekend, Leslie, they did talk about security. Donald Trump, of course, says that all you need is a high IQ president. He also goes on to say about there's a sick conspiracy against AI and data centers, which maybe there could be. I wouldn't put it against. I mean, he's not really the known for being the channel for truth. But the reality is that, you know, there could be a conspiracy against it. But when the AI bosses themselves are saying things like, we need to slow the roll here, do you take it very seriously and notice those things? Or do you just kind of focus on the day to day?
3: Absolutely. Like, calling the risks a hoax seems quite ridiculous to me. And knowing that this technology, it can be so amazing and incredible, but on the other hand, there are massive risks to it. And when the AI folks are saying, well, we have to slow down, I feel that we have to take a pause. Even looking at social media, we didn't know with our kids the detrimental impacts it would have on our kids' health. And now we do. So I hope that we take a step back and have all those people at the table, the regulators, government, and the businesses that know AI, and really look at this and get it right.
1: Mm-hmm. Fascinating stuff. Jimmy Zubris, it sounds like a movie, a plot unfolding. You have the AI experts saying we need to be careful here, and you have a president who says we need to beat China with AI development. It's a conspiracy. I think I know how the rest of the movie unfolds. Do you pay attention to these things now? Because, I mean, you're not really an active user of it.
2: No, but I do pay attention because I question people sometimes, especially when it comes to, you know, when somebody will come up to you and say, you're not feeling well, you should try this or you should try that. And I tell them, wait a second, where did you get that information from? You tried it or it's Google, Dr. Google, right? And so I think I question it a lot more than I used to. And I think that that's also one of the fears about AI is that, like you said, don't placate me. Like it's also suggesting things, but it's suggesting things based on reviews. And, you know, if you go to Instagram, I don't have to tell you, Shane, you know, you can pick some restaurants, just take the most simplest example, and they paid a bunch of influencers for reviews. It doesn't mean it's, you know, you have to be able to read through. Can AI read through that? I'm not sure yet. I don't know if or like you said, maybe you have to question it. So I think that we're in that stage now where we're still learning about AI, especially most of us. And you're right. We're, you know, there's the thoroughbred section and then there's the rest of us, the turtle section, right?
1: Yeah.
2: we're going slow. So I think we're learning and we're learning how to use it. And it's also, you know, the other thing too, and we saw this with Facebook and with a lot of social media, a lot of the stuff that goes online, you can make it look so real now. You can, that it doesn't mean it's real, right?
1: It doesn't.
2: Wasn't there a case out west where a lawyer like completely fabricated every single?
1: Oh, there's more than one case. Yeah.
2: Yeah.
1: Where lawyers have gone and quoted other case law, and then the judge looked into it, and there was no case law. Like, it was completely fabricated. Like, people have been going to court for getting disbarred for that. It is kind of wild. Monday study panel, Jimmy Zubris is here. Leslie Kelly is here from Saskatchewan to Montreal, the different perspectives around the country. When it comes to AI, it is amazing to me. It's such a cool tool. It's an amazing tool. It makes memes, and I can tell you what has changed. You used to be able to sort of pick out Instagram AI posts pretty quick. And now you can see an account that's got 40, 50, 60, 100,000 followers. And then you get two or three videos into it. And then you're like, oh yeah, see, that's not real. You can tell now, but it still took now 3, 4, 5 videos to kind of get a bit of an inkling because it is that good. Let's just hope that people make cat videos like they did on Facebook, as Jimmy said. We're going to come back. The Prime Minister is out shopping around Canada. Protesters have some concerns and some of them.
4: It will be partly cloudy tonight, and we'll see fog patches developing in the overnight hours, low going down to 11. Tomorrow, we'll see those fog patches clearing, then mainly sunny, then a mix of sun and cloud in the afternoon. There's a 60% chance of showers late in the afternoon, risk of a thunderstorm as well. Some gusty winds, high of 25, feeling more like 27. Wednesday, cloudy, slight chance of rain, high of 24.
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0: Shane Hewitt in the night shift. I'm in Toronto today, Markham, Ontario, actually, just outside the city, but still kind of part of the city. Depends on how you look at it. Downtown is Noah Skanga. In Saskatchewan, Leslie Kelly. In Montreal is Jimmy Zubris. And in Toronto, the Prime Minister, Mark Carney, launched a national investment summit in Toronto, trying to attract $1 trillion in private investment. Now, it's the first time this is really happening, but I find this kind of fascinating because these are the kinds of things that should have been happening long ago. When I look at the other side of this, the protesters, they're being very, very loud in their protest. Some of them are pretty typical things about social programs and everything else. And some of them are pretty poignant on things like, are we selling access to other international businesses owning Canadian business? Is it a sell-off? Are we selling Canadian assets, access to things that Canadians should have access to? Now, we might not have time for that. Over the last 10 years or so, a lot of things have eroded when it comes to business development, that's for sure. But I think both sides have very, very valid arguments in all of this. GDP is down. It's terrible in Canada. It needs a kickstart. Jimmy Zubris, what do you think about the investment attempt?
1: Well, the one interesting thing is that just a few minutes ago, just before we came on air, I saw that there was an announcement. Of course, Stephen Harper is there, and they were announcing with Scott Moe something in Saskatchewan. So it goes to show you that the Prime Minister has really taken the approach of, you know, Canada, Team Canada, and so on, and getting Stephen Harper on board, I think, was a great victory for him. Of course, Stephen Harper has much credibility among the business community, certainly among Canadians. This conference, though, is very interesting because it sets up the future, right? He's already spoken about possibly selling off, I don't know how you want to call it, the airports, which is something that's happened in a lot of countries, a lot of, you know, I know like in Greece, for example, Air Canada runs the airport in Greece, by the way, just to give you an example. One of their companies runs it and other stuff. And the other thing too is that you're talking about some companies in which many Canadians, including myself, have some issues with. Like, for example, one of the big people that's there is from Garda. Garda is, you know, one of the companies which is also handling security down in the U.S. in that alligator pit thing and so on, right? And, of course, there's a lot of other major companies. So I just, because it's something new, I think we have to look at it. And at the same time, I want to see how far the Prime Minister wants to go with this, because Canadians have a different culture. This is not the U.S. This is not some other countries. I'm a little concerned about this conference.
0: Interesting. That's not the answer I would have thought, actually, Jimmy, to be honest with you, from you. It's true. I didn't think that that would be the perspective. Leslie Kelly, Saskatchewan, what are your thoughts on the investment conference?
2: Yeah, I'd have to agree with you, Shane, with that was surprising. So I take maybe a little bit of a different perspective than Jimmy, where I think we need investment. We have the resources. We have agriculture. We have energy, critical minerals, and really talented people. And so the frustrating part is just how over the past 10 years, how difficult we've made it to build things and do business here in Canada. But then my other question is, so if we're making it easier or being the place to invest, then let's have that same urgency and simplicity when it comes to our current businesses. We've applied a lot of red tape and regulation that has made it very difficult for some of our businesses. So I hope that it's applied to both.
0: One of the things they talked about at the conference was access, if you spend $1 billion, to faster tax outcomes. And I fail to see how this is any different than the golden ticket that Donald Trump did. If you had $1 million, you could buy your citizenship, right? What about all the businesses in Canada that are making go of it, that are owned by Canadians, not international businesses, that already are stuck in the queue for 7 hours to get an answer from CRA? And you're telling me that if you are a company from another country and you're taking your profits out of the country, you get faster access to the resources we pay for, Jimmy?
1: No, that's one of the areas which I think might be very helpful in this conference is, going back to the, what was it, build faster, build quicker, and so on program that he wanted. I think you need to hear it from some of the businesses. And look, one of the things that came up with this whole tariff situation is we just also need to be better between ourselves, right? The inter-province trade and, certainly promoting Canadian companies. I'm all for that, like everybody else. I'm just not ready to sell out certain things of this country, which I think make this country great. And certainly the Prime Minister has taken a very conservative swing, if I can call it, like the being a Liberal Party is more of a big L Liberal rather than a small L Liberal. So by having all these people there, that golden ticket that you're talking about just now, Shane, I think that that's a concern for me. But look, at the same time, I'm not saying not to do this conference. I'm not saying not to invite people. I'm just saying that I just think that we just need to go a little slower in terms of how we go forward.
0: I mean, it's important that we get the business. It's very clear. Leslie Kelly, access, small business in this country is, makes up the most of our workforce, everything else. I mean, we're talking, $300,000 to $400,000 a year to $1-2 million. I mean, that's small business. And we're talking about $1 billion business gets access here. I found that incredibly off-putting.
2: The same. That was my frustrating part where, it took my dad in his final tax return, it took over 3 years to get an answer. And where we're a small business, but also provide millions of dollars into the economy, and we buy local and we ship across the world and we pay our taxes. And it's incredibly difficult to work with the government for the CRA. So if there could be some simplicity and urgency on that front to treat those businesses the same, because those $1 million add up to $1 billion quite quickly across mm-hmm. Canada.
0: Yeah. Leslie, do you think that this is telling about how much of a disaster Canada is to do business in when they're trying to give better access to tax outcomes?
2: Absolutely. We've been saying it for 10 years now, how hard it's been and how difficult. And we saw businesses leave Canada, unfortunately, because of that and the red tape and the regulations, of which Carney, during his election campaign, did say he was going to reduce red tape. And I haven't heard much on that front.
0: No. And Jimmy, you said about building more, building faster. All that stuff seems to have faded away. Now it's just get money from other countries. Some of the protesters, some of the words they use is selling off our assets to international groups. We've seen this before with the previous Liberal government and like incentivizing companies with free roads to diamond mines owned by Chinese companies, Jimmy.
1: Yeah, and the other thing too is you guys also forget I'm from Quebec, right? You guys pay one tax return. We have two. We have Revenue Quebec here. if you guys have red tape, come on this side for a second, right? And the French, we deal with French and so on, which is fine. But that's why when I say sometimes that we have to just be careful because we have certain cultural things in this country. I'm a big promoter of the French language, certainly in Quebec, despite being an English-speaking Canadian or Quebecer. To get back to your point, Shane, I saw this when I was at the municipal level, right? It's a lot of it is NIMBYism, right? Everybody, not in my backyard, everybody wants to build faster, but not me. Oh, I've got to protect, the culture, the patrimony, the buildings and so on, right? And you see this across the country. This is where sometimes I think that this conference maybe will help some businesses or some of the bigger business especially to say, hey, it's very tough to deal with three levels of government. It's very tough to deal with inter-province. Some of them are across this country. Yep. Those are the things that, we've spoken about before that have to just be easier. I mean, we have to depend on ourselves more.
0: All right, Jimmy Zuberson in Montreal. Leslie Kelly is in Saskatchewan. Let's hope for rain only on Monday afternoon next week. The rest of it all week, sunshine and harvesting. Great perspective, as always, Monday study. Thank you, my friends.
2: Thank you.
0: Shane Hewitt in the night shift. All right. Thank you so much for being around and being a part of all of this show. We love it. Ryan O'Donnell is on deck. We're going to have some conversation.
3: It will be partly cloudy tonight, and we'll see fog patches developing in the overnight hours, low going down to 11. Tomorrow, we'll see those fog patches clearing, then mainly sunny, then a mix of sun and cloud in the afternoon. There's a 60% chance of showers late in the afternoon, risk of a thunderstorm as well. Some gusty winds, high of 25, feeling more like 27. Wednesday, cloudy, slight chance of rain, high of 24. I'm Bonnie Heslop for CKTV News.
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2: It will be partly cloudy tonight, and we'll see fog patches developing in the overnight hours, low going down to 11. Tomorrow, we'll see those fog patches clearing, then mainly sunny, then a mix of sun and cloud in the afternoon. There's a 60% chance of showers late in the afternoon, risk of a thunderstorm as well. Some gusty winds, high of 25, feeling more like 27. Wednesday, cloudy, slight chance of rain, high of 24. I'm Bonnie Heslop for CKTV News.
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5: Jessica Morehouse, Everything But Money is the book. Our emotional attachment to all of our problems. And how it reflects in money is where we go. Jess, how are you? Welcome back. You've been off for a little bit for some vacation stuff.
6: Yeah, I've never done as many vacations as I have this year. I've been away a total of 5 weeks, 3 weeks in Italy, 1 week in Vancouver, 1 week in Costa Rica. I have a couple other vacations ahead of me. I'm having a good time. This is a good
5: year. This is good. This is good. But
6: I mean,
5: we did talk
6: number of years of not taking enough time off. I think I'm trying to catch up.
5: Trying to catch up a little bit, but we did talk about sometimes life happens and sometimes you take the trip and sometimes these things go on. And right now, staring down the barrel of uncertainty when it comes to interest rates, when it comes to market general volatility, everything seems scary in the news right now. Mm-hmm. I thought we could talk about how do we, when I say tighten the belt, I mean tighten it. I don't mean cut it off and like we're not talking a tourniquet here. We're talking how do we tighten our belt so we can be a little bit smarter and still do some of the things like you're talking about. Like, you know what? Christmas this year, I'm going to see the fam. I don't care what it looks like. I'm going. So how do we tighten the belt and still live?
6: Yeah, I mean, even though this year I've been a bit spendy on the vacations, this year is very different than most of my life when it comes to money. I've always had to make decisions, difficult decisions based on what is going on with my income, with the cost of living.
5: And self-employed too.
6: You know, I'm self-employed, it's variable income, so is my husband, so it's always up and down. And so we've had to make those hard decisions of, we can't go visit family in Vancouver and take the flight. Or we can't actually really do presents this year. Is that okay with you? Or we're not going on vacation this year, like at all. We just can't afford it. Maybe we could do something local over a weekend and that's kind of it. And so, you know, it really depends on where you're at personally, but then also, yeah, taking the kind of temperature of what's going on more broadly, especially as, you know, I've had so many conversations with people over the years, even some of my clients who have decent jobs, make decent income, but they are very concerned about what could happen next month. There's all of these companies that for the longest time would be amazing to work for. They've got some great packages, some great salaries, and now they're doing layoffs. And so no one's kind of safe. So I think it's really important to do an inventory, especially now as we're in this, I feel like it's always a reset. I always think of September, even though I've not been like a student and September means a new school semester. Mentally, I think because I was in school for so long, I think of it as kind of a new year a little bit, a new chapter, if you will. So this is a great way to kind of do a little bit of a reset or take a look at what's going on. We've got 4 months left or just under 4 months left of the year. What is going on with your finances? How are things going? And can we maybe make some changes? I think also too, having just like, oh, it's only like, you know, 3.5 months that I have to maybe cancel this or hit pause on that or, you know, really rein in the spending. And then we can reassess again in January and I'll be in a better position. I think that's almost sometimes easier than trying to do this in January when you have have a whole year, 12 months ahead of you. So this is what I would kind of suggest to people. This is what I'm personally doing

0: also after coming back from these trips, looking at my spending, tracking my expenses, seeing where the money went and being like, okay, that was great. Now we need to buckle down a little bit. If we want to keep doing that, we need to make some choices.
1: Well, little changes, big freedom.
0: Yep.
1: And so if you're planning on that trip now, like you said, it's like 15 weekends to Christmas, right? Mm-hmm. So if you look at that and you say, okay, for 14 weekends, what am I willing to give up to make sure that I have my gas money for that road trip? So mm-hmm. I have that, you know, little, you know, stay with family, maybe one or two nights in a hotel. What kind of points do I have? What kind of little changes specifically today and emotionally do we have to go through to have that big freedom when it comes to the thing that matters for us? My example being Christmas.
0: Mm-hmm. Yeah, I know Christmas is coming. I don't like that. It's so, now we're already thinking. I'm like, we were just in summer a couple of weeks ago, and here we are already thinking about not even fall. We're thinking about the winter. But I think it's important because these things do happen every single year. And often around December, I'm talking with the media about what can you do to save for, you know, save for Christmas. I'm like, well, it's difficult to save this close to Christmas. So we want to start thinking about the holidays and what that means, whether it means travel, gifts, parties, whatever. Let's start, yeah, putting the plans in place right now. So again, too, we're at this nice moment of resetting, and you know, maybe the kids are back in school. Maybe we have a little bit more time. Probably not, but you know, maybe a little bit you can carve out, and then we just take a look at what's going on. And I think also, I always like to remind people, because people don't like, and I get it, thinking of terms like cash flow and budget and debt, or just like even looking at the numbers. So why not reframe that idea and think of it as self-care? This is a form of self-care. It's not as luxurious as like a bubble bath or a massage, but it's probably even more important. And so see what you can do to make the environment or the situation a little bit more palatable, whether that's like, okay, I'm going to, you know, have an hour to myself. You know, I've got some childcare, or my partner's taking care of the kids, and I've got me at my computer with a nice, you know, pumpkin spice latte or something like that. And nice music, and I'm gonna just get through this and get it done. And the more you do it, you make it a habit, it doesn't feel so big and heavy, and that's a really great routine to get into.
1: Little changes, I find, can be fun. I'm gonna say this, and this is offensive to some people, but if you could give up two takeaway drinks a week,
0: yeah,
1: call it $5. $2 $5 moments a week,
0: mm-hmm.
1: right?
0: Mm-hmm.
1: $2 $5 moments a week in 15 weeks would be $10, $150. Mm-hmm. And so that could be your fuel for Christmas, right?
0: Exactly.
1: It could be that I'm stopping at the liquor store and buying that, you know, flat of beer that my dad likes, or that bottle of whiskey that my mom likes, or whatever it is, that little extra thing. And if you remind yourself between now and then, every time you go to do your $5 thing, maybe it's a $15 sub for lunch or whatever, you see how it grows over the course of time, and you just remind yourself, you know what, packing a sandwich today so I can bring wine, right? And when you know specifically what you're trying to do with it, it's a little easier to give it up versus my nerves are shot, give me my cigarette and my coffee, whatever it might be in your case.
0: Yeah, and I think also, instead of thinking of you're giving something up, you're making a choice so your money can go somewhere else. So it's not like you're giving something up for no reason, or just because you're being hard on yourself, or because all that damn budget. No, you're giving something up, or again, it could be temporary. So I like saying the word like hitting pause on something. You can come back to it later when you're in a better financial position and go back to your two lattes a week. Who cares? But you're giving it up so in a couple months you can get this other thing. So it really is just like, you're just kind of shifting instead, or pivoting, but it shouldn't feel like you're not getting anything out of it. You're going to get something out of it. It's just not right now. It's sometime into the future. And I'll say, as a personal example, and I don't know if I mentioned this on the show already, but back in the spring, especially when we were going to go on our 3-week vacation, I'm like, we're not going to be watching TV. So let's cancel some of our TV subscriptions. I canceled two, and we didn't have those for like 4 months. And guess what? My life was unaltered. I did not even reckon, you know, and I saved what? Like a subscription now is like $20 a month. So it's like saving $40 a month. times four, that's a good couple hundred bucks in the bank that I can use for something that I'll actually find some value in, or I could save it, I can invest it, I could put it towards our next travel fund. But it was something I didn't even like. It didn't change my life at all. I didn't feel the pain of mm-hmm. giving up at all. And so just challenge yourself to see, what are some things that I can give up that I feel like in my brain, oh, I don't want to give it up. Just give it up and see what happens. And if it's really that painful, then you can add it back in and maybe give up something else.
1: Yeah. A couple quick things that come to mind exactly that is, okay, so if it's two subscriptions for a few months, call that 160 bucks. Mm-hmm. Let's call it 100, 120 bucks. And then if you give out, you know, going once every couple of weeks, instead of going out for a beer with your friends, get together at the house.
0: Yeah.
1: You know, you save another 20 bucks there. So that's another 100 bucks, right? I mean, so it really does start to make a big difference. Pack yourself a lunch as opposed to buying a lunch once a week. All these things add up in a big way. Okay. Everything but money. There we go. It's, the countdown is on. Well, not really to Christmas. 14 weeks, I guess now officially.
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11: And as a word guy, I've taken a little bit exception to the way that we talk about it, and I think it's time to bring it to light. We often talk about in Canada, our number one costs include groceries, our homes, rent or mortgage, and today's world is fuel. To be able to get around. Now, some of these dance together, of course, because the cost of fuel impacts the cost of groceries and so on. Cost of fuel impacts the cost to heat your home. The reality is in Canada, though, our number one expense in our cost of living is actually taxes. And it leads me to believe, and if you listen to the show, I don't like to think I'm a conspiracy theorist by any means or that I wear a tinfoil hat, but I do subscribe to the notion of pulling back the wizard's curtain a little bit and learning what's going on. All I'm saying is if the conversation is about cost of food and cost of houses, it's never about cost of taxes. And isn't that convenient? I think we need to know the truth. Cost of taxes is the number one cost of anybody in Canada. And so, any working person in Canada, I should probably say. So joining me now, Associate Professor of Strategic Management, Ian Lee. He's Sprott School of Business, Carleton. And Ian, taxes and all these things is your world. Taxes, I'm not saying taxes are bad. I'm just saying we need to talk about them as being the most expensive of the things that we pay for. Do you find anything inaccurate in what I just said?
12: No. No, I've been studying, actually, I'm in a business school, but my PhD is in public policy, studying, guess what? And the economic decision making, in the government of Canada, over the last 30, 40 years. And studying, I've been in many multiple budget lockups with the federal government. And I certainly read the federal budget every year, and I look at compare the spending of the government of Canada in percentage terms against France or Germany and other countries. And of course the U.S. So the point where I'm going with this is not an argument saying all governments are bad and we should get rid of government. Not at all, not at all, not at all. But what has happened in the last 30, 40 years is that spending has crept up higher and higher as a percentage. And so we are now paying much higher taxes than we did 30 or 40 years ago, and certainly far more in percentage terms, as a percentage of GDP or a percentage of our income than we did before. Now, the immediate counter response is, oh yes, but we've got all these goodies. And we do. You know, we have roads, we have healthcare. But what I'm arguing, Shane, is that we've gone to the pendulum swung too far from too little support. There were lots of people that suffered before there was public health care, before there were public old age pensions. This is all 1966 I'm talking about. This isn't ancient history. This isn't a million years ago. That's when we created the modern system of CPP, old age pensions, and health care. However, what I argue is we've gone too far. And now we have a plethora of universality programs. You know, we give daycare to high-income people, and there's no justification.
11: Yeah. Well, isn't daycare such a great example? It really is. So daycare as a notion in today's world of dual-income families allows you to be a good worker bee. That's what it does. Fundamentally, that's what daycare does is, okay, we're going to spend a little bit of money here, but you're going to go to work and you're going to make us more money over here. So the return on investment in theory is net positive for the government. So as much as it's a nice social program and it's going to help families, and I look at when I was a kid and what my parents went through, and I'm a dad and what I went through, and frankly, divorce was probably a great thing in my family because it allowed us to divide and conquer how we were able to manage the kids. Some parents, they actually like each other and they want to stay together. So that becomes difficult. Now, I'm joking, of course, about all those things, but the reality is that daycare is such a great example of, it's not to help you. It's not to make you feel better about yourself. It's so you go back to work and get your taxes paid.
12: Along the line I'm going down, my nuance is a little bit different. I'm not against helping anybody who needs help. Mm-hmm. I think we've Ottawa, the federal government, has gone too far in the sense of their definition. I'll give you an even better example. We transfer more money to people over 65 than anyone else in Canadian society. Mm-hmm. People would say, but that's great because we're helping these poor, suffering, starving older people. The wealthiest group age cohort in Canadian society are people over 65. Mm-hmm. So what we're doing is transferring billions and billions and billions of dollars to very affluent, very comfortable people who do not deserve that assistance. And so, of course, we have to have much higher taxes to be able to fund this overly generous system. And for those listening who don't know what I'm talking about, I'll give you a really good example. I realize it's at the provincial level, but there's a lot of parallel to the federal. You turn 65 in Ontario, and automatically your drug bills at the prescription drugs at the drugstore get sent to OHIP, to the government of Ontario. Even though I had a very generous plan with Carleton, private insurance, by the way, I went in one day, I turned 65, and they said, well, you don't owe any money. I said, what do you mean I don't owe any money? I've always been paying my 20% copay. No, sir. No, sir. It doesn't go to your private insurance company anymore. I said, why not? I never asked you. I never gave you authority to give it to anybody else. No, sir. The law says it now must go to the OHIP, and taxes pay for it. I said, but I'm very comfortable. I don't need any help from the government. No, it must go to the government. The government must pay for it. There's an example, and it's billions and billions of that example. And there's many others. That's what I call by universality, where we're giving money to people who do not need it.
11: Yeah.
12: And so we should be retrenching to saying we're only going to give public support to people who need it, whether it's old age pensions, whether it's prescription drugs, or daycare, or you name it. And we've gone far too far. We're paying out money to many people who don't need any assistance or help, and that drives up the entire cost of government.
11: You hear that in Vancouver, I paid $150,000 for my house in the 70s, and it was expensive back then, $100,000, and now it's worth $4 million, you know, but they still get the same help, right? And the generation on paper is a lot different than their kids, their grandkids. So it is remarkable. You said goodies though, Ian. You said we have a lot of goodies. And this is the part that I think that people really, are starting to recognize the pendulum that has swung so bad. I'll give you a couple of quick examples just to your point, and then I'll add one more, is that you said healthcare. People are starting to question whether they're getting a good return on their healthcare. Roads. People are starting to question whether they're getting a good return on roads. And then the one I will add in, and this is just online fodder, so I'm not even going to validate it as being accurate, but when Canada gives money away to other countries to help them out, people are doing research, and maybe it's not accurate, but people are coming back online and sharing numbers like, we just gave $150 million to a country that has a bigger GDP than we do. And I don't know if that's true or not, but it does represent that people are recognizing the return on these taxes as not being great, and that becomes a real problem.
12: I completely agree with you. What we need in this country, so it doesn't just sound like, you know, you and I are just, you know, complaining. In 1995, when then Liberal government Jean Chrétien imposed the largest downsizing in federal spending in Canadian history, they did a massive program review led by David Dodge, the Deputy Minister of Finance, who later when it became the governor of the Bank of Canada. And they looked at every last program in the government of Canada. This has never been done since, by the way. Has not been done since. And they looked at every last program and said three categories. Absolutely must have it. Category two, maybe, maybe not. Not so sure it's doing any good. Category three, we got to kill it because it is not achieving its purpose any longer. So they divided it into three buckets. And then they used that to then justify cutting programs that were no longer valuable. They were no longer working. They were no longer productive. Or they were giving benefits to people who didn't deserve them. And they did an enormous downsizing. We know the story. Okay. They cut spending over 20%. And so what we need in this country is an examination of the $500 billion spent by the government of Canada. That's $500 billion a year. A year. And by the way, that's not counting the provinces. That's just the federal government.
11: Our number one biggest expense as Canadians is our taxes. It's not our homes. It's not the fuel. It's not the groceries. It is.
4: It will be partly cloudy tonight, and we'll see fog patches developing in the overnight hours, low going down to 11. Tomorrow, we'll see those fog patches clearing, then mainly sunny, then a mix of sun and cloud in the afternoon. There's a 60% chance of showers late in the afternoon, risk of a thunderstorm as well. Some gusty winds, high of 25, feeling more like 27. Wednesday, cloudy, slight chance of rain, high of 24. I'm Bonnie Heslop for CKTV News.
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0: morning, then mainly sunny. Mix of sun and cloud for the afternoon. There's a 60% chance of showers late in the afternoon. Risk of a thunderstorm as well. Some gusty winds, high of 25, feeling more like 27. Wednesday, it will be cloudy, 30% chance of some showers with a high going up to 24. I'm Bonnie Heslop for CKTV News.
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0: just really a thing of where it sort of all lands. I guess that's the part that kind of gets everyone to ask some questions. What do we need to see here? I mean, this train has already like left the station when it comes to these markets around the world, right? Like, I don't know if there's a way to stop it. In today's VPN world, you could, even though you're not supposed to go gamble in other places. Like, you're also not supposed to buy a BC lottery ticket if you're in Alberta, or a 50-50 or whatever. But this train has left the station. So what would you like to see?
1: So I like the approach that the regulators have taken so far in Canada, which is a gradual kind of opening to these platforms. Like the regulators in Canada, I feel for them. They're in a really difficult position right now because, as you said, there's a lot of hype, there's a lot of demand, and we see like Polymarket is easily accessible with a VPN, and from what we see of on the trending markets that they have on there, like, for example, the Quebec provincial elections, which have just started, the markets are like relatively good, like active, and I doubt it's people in allowed countries in the Caribbean or elsewhere that are trading on the who's going to be the next prime minister of Quebec. So it's like the regulators are seeing this. They know that there is some activity coming from Canada on these offshore platforms. They don't know exactly the amount, but they know there's some interest there. And for them, it's all about a trade-off, like having a good balance of trying to keep that activity in Canada under their purview where they can actually act, while making sure that what they allow is kind of reasonable. So it's a really tough position that they're in, because it's almost impossible for them to completely block access to these offshore platforms.
0: Hey, it's interesting, hey? Doesn't it make, like, it gets tempting, and then you look at the market today and where things are in the market, and then you kind of go, yeah, safety, relaxation, mellow. Like, I feel really torn personally as I look at these kinds of things, because it's exciting and I get the temptation by it. But at the same time, you're like, you know what? Steady Eddie, less work. Probably another thing to say, by the way, this is a lot of work. It's kind of like day trading. And so, you know, is there a way that we need to look at these things?
1: For smaller amounts.
0: Yeah, for much smaller amounts. But truly though, like even day traders, like people who do it as a hobby, you know, they realize really quickly, like, it's a full-time job. You miss the opportunity. It's gone forever kind of thing. So, I mean, what do people say about it truly? Like, is it all excitement and hype?
1: I mean, there's different opinions on that. On the U.S. side, what we're seeing is a lot of professional trading firms who were active in commodities or futures or market making in equities that are entering the market of making markets and providing liquidity on Kalshi. So definitely they see that as a good place to make to expand their business. So one part, it's a bit like financial markets. What I say is, like, we see the volume, right? The volume, trading volumes are huge in the US and still growing. So that's there's definitely a lot of interest there. What my research and other researchers have found is that the it's a bit like other financial markets. It's really, really competitive. And if you don't have the edge, if you're not kind of good and methodological in your approach, in your trading, in your risk management, things like that, you're bound to lose eventually. And it's not like investing in the stock market. You cannot just buy and hold and expect the stock market to grow and pay you dividends. These are finite contracts. You can see them as side bets between different traders. And if on the other side you're trading mostly with like professional traders, then you shouldn't expect to win. So treat it as if you're going to go on these markets, I would advise to treat them as entertainment.
0: And it's good to know. So now you know, when people talk about these markets or they bring it up in a conversation with you, that is the background of it. Do your reading, do your research, be very aware. I mean, but it could be fun. Just be careful. By the way, it's not a long-term investment for your future. It's just a thing that
1: it's not part of your investment. Don't see that. Don't see it that way. But if you find that like entertaining, then yeah, it's just make sure that it's within your allocated budget for entertainment.
0: Very good. Vincent Gregoire is Canada Research Chair in Finance Technology at HEC Montreal.
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0: Everyone goes, celebrates. Look at all the hard work everybody put in. Defying all the odds of our physical possibility and stature. So good. Robot Olympics. Look what all these people did. Typing and wiring things. And then the robot goes and runs. I think the Robot Olympics is something that we're going to see a lot of in the future, without a doubt. Carmi Levy is here. There's an interesting story about one particular robot that broke and short-circuited at the Robot Olympics. Number five is very alive, Carmi Levy.
13: Thank God. Number five is still alive. Johnny Five, as I like to call him. Easily one of the funniest pieces of video I've seen in a long time. And I dig this stuff. This is the stuff I look forward to. Because it shows, and I know it's funny and I know everyone laughs at it, but it really shows how quickly this technology is developing. I mean, just a year ago at the first annual, robotic games in China, most of the events had human minders running alongside the robot to pick them up when they fell down. So they couldn't even do the event without stumbling on their face. Whereas a year later, now they're actually running the event faster than a human can. And all the other events, they're doing crazy things, parkour, gymnastics, weightlifting. And yeah, some of them are literally crashing and burning afterward. But the delta, the change, the advancement in 12 months is unbelievable. And we're laughing now, but I'm pretty sure next year when these games are on, they'll have done another quantum leap and we may not be laughing then. And I find that rapid advancement in technology just incredibly fascinating.
0: I'm going to change the topic just for clarity on the topic.
13: Okay.
0: Is a video gamer an athlete?
13: I think esports is, in the same way that an F1 driver is an athlete. It's a workout. You have to train to get to that level to be better than anyone else. The competition is so intense that the differences between the top competitors are incredibly tiny. And you've got to be in shape in order to be a gamer. And I know it sounds ridiculous and I probably would not have answered that positively a few years back, but having followed the esports industry over the past number of years, it's clear some of these, and not all of them are, but some of these players are incredible athletes, and that's the difference between, for them, winning and losing.
0: Okay, so I disagree. The definition of athlete as defined is a person who is trained or gifted in physical sports, games, or exercises that require strength, speed, stamina, or skill. The part of that you just described is the physical sports. Mm-hmm. I think that once we figure out how everything you just described about an esports athlete is not an athlete, but it becomes like an esport competitor, whatever the word it becomes, that accurately describes this is somebody who is driving something else. Although F1 I do take, because I mean, those guys, have you seen the size of their necks? Like the fact that they do like 10 G's, like
13: forces, yeah.
0: I feel like that one is, that one's a little different. And it's the same thing with the robots. I struggle with them calling it the Olympics. I think that it's a full on entertainment thing in the world of AI that's doing, most of the bulk of the work in the background. Doesn't mean the programmers aren't there caring, wiring, engineering, figuring it out, right? It just means that I don't know if we, it's kind of like the robot war ones where they like have saws and torches and all that stuff. Like I feel like that part of it from the entertainment, I can't believe a robot does this. Cool. Do it. But it's when we try to compare them to, I mean, the human part, bridging the gap of beating humans, once they do that, that's done.
13: Yeah.
0: Now it's just grow and change. So I struggle with all of it. I struggle with the Olympics. I struggle with the athlete part. I struggle with any of it, except for the fact that it's also really cool and I love it. So I don't know.
13: I think it all comes down to, like, how much human involvement is there, right? So, like, when it's an esports competition and it's gamers who are actually manipulating the controls and they're driving it, I think that's, you know, humans in the loop. When it's robots running down a track and no humans participated in the creation of this event, I think that's a whole other story. And I think we're going to see lots of these shades of gray kind of discussions as technology continues to infiltrate what previously was the domain of the human.
0: Yeah, it doesn't, it's a funny thing, and I guess you could add this to so many different layers of life. It doesn't mean that it's not entertaining.
13: Yeah.
0: And it doesn't mean that it's not valid. It's just, I don't understand why we want to wedge them into existing things.
13: Yeah. I think part of it is marketing, right? Call it the Olympics or call it the games, and that gets a lot of attention as opposed to just, you know, some robot competition in the basement of some technical school. And so and good on them for marketing it. You know, 2 years in and it's already a globally recognized event. So clearly someone's doing their job right.
0: I don't know if they can legally call the Olympics. That's probably a thing. I know couldn't call it the World Cup.
13: You're probably not, but
0: if there was robots playing soccer, FIFA would be all over that.
13: Oh, they would. The cease and desist letter, I can almost feel it coming my way.
0: Yeah. It's amazing. Football. Like, I think football's another one. I think football is, like, flag football as a competitive sport is becoming more and more popular generally. Mm-hmm. And when you look at football players that train with those big bulby head padding things in training, so they don't, you know, no contact practice type stuff. I mean, there's a lot of evidence that really goes, okay, yeah, this stuff's not great for us. I would see, like, the robot football. Mm-hmm. It's spectacular. It's physical. It's aggressive. There's big, strong ones. There's fast ones. There's leaping in the air. There's catching the ball. Like, there's all kinds of things that I think robots could play football.
13: But nobody suffers debilitating brain injuries like CTE.
0: Football becomes more of a thing. I'm not banging on football. Don't get me wrong. It's fun. But I'm just saying, like, when you look at the progression of things, there are some access points that probably work and there are some that don't. And, but it is really cool. So from that imagination perspective, what would you like to see robot sports look like?
13: Do you remember the Red Bull, they would fly these closed courses between these giant inflatable pylons?
0: Yeah.
13: And there were some of the best pilots in the world. And, you know, the limiting factor on these things was G-forces, right? You're turning so tightly that, like, basically you're always on this close to losing consciousness. I would love to see robotic planes flying in a circuit like that and seeing how far, because then you're not limited by biology, see how far you can push the technology. How many G's can that thing pull? How fast can it go? Put it on a course where, like, the worst can happen. So maybe there is the occasional crash, but no one gets hurt. So no one's the wiser. I would watch that. I would sit in the stands and watch that all day, all night.
0: Mine's way more redneck. So, you know, those guys with the big trucks and they try to climb a hill. See those videos?
13: Yeah.
0: Like, I think that would be, so I don't diminish the rock climbers of the world. That's amazing. You're crazy, but gravity, right? Like, so there's a thing. But if you had a robot that was trying to drive up and clamber up, like, fast up a mountain face.
13: Ooh.
0: Like, that stuff would be like, wow, that's crazy. And you can't do it, like, Rocket Man style. Like, it would have to actually climb its way up.
13: Yeah, exactly.
0: But if it falls down and goes boom, then everyone kind of laughs and goes, oh, well, sorry there.
13: That's right. Yeah, see, I'm game for that, because when you pull humans completely out of it and just turn it into a technology thing, when things crash and burn, you know, there's no guilt. It's just, it is what it is, and it's the extremes of engineering. And engineers learn a lot from events like this, and that results in, frankly, better machines in everyday life for you and me.
0: I think it's fun. First-person drones is also fascinating to your airplane conversation. I've never flown one with goggles before. I feel like that would be wild. I mean, that would be like driving an F1 car, how fast they react to things.
13: I get nauseous watching the videos, though. Like, just sitting, watching it, and you go onto YouTube because they're everywhere, but watching the videos in, like, full frame, like on a big screen where it's really immersive, I have to step away after a few minutes because my head just gets all woozy.
0: it's fascinating stuff. Well, Robot Olympics Olympics. If you haven't seen the video of the robot that ran and didn't stop, that's worth it because he keeps running, hits the wall, kind of conks himself, falls backwards, breaks his back in short circuits right there on the track.
13: And starts like flashing. I can't even describe flaming something. It was a Hollywood movie scene.
0: It's wild. It's going to be fun. I don't know why we're trying to wedge it into like Olympic sports. I guess that once we're faster, once they're faster at running than humans on 400 meters or 100 meters, then why do they need to keep doing it?
13: Yeah.
0: Like, go create your own sports now.
13: Exactly.
0: All right, Carmi Levy, tech expert.
13: Maybe that's the next thing.
0: Maybe that's it.
14: Overnight, we'll see fog patches developing, low of 11. Today, fog clearing in the morning, then mainly sunny. Mix of sun and cloud for the afternoon. There's a 60% chance of showers late in the afternoon. Risk of a thunderstorm as well. Some gusty winds, high of 25, feeling more like 27. Wednesday, it will be cloudy, 30% chance of some showers with a high going up to 24. I'm Bonnie Heslop for CKTB News.
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1: Shane Hewitt and the Night Shift. I'm Shane Hewitt. Thanks so much for being here. Don't forget that our show is published out on the podcast every single day when the show is done. Just Google Shane Hewitt and the Night Shift. You're going to find us right at the top of the list. And it's on the iHeart app. That's easy. And it's on Spotify, Apple Music, all of the platforms. You can share them with your friends. And that would be an awesome favor for us. So don't forget, if you missed anything, it is there for you and some of our favorite content and big full-length, even longer than you hear on the radio, get published on that same feed as well. So touch the heart. It'll magically appear on your device so you can listen anytime online. Some exciting, super fun news. The reason why you're not in Montreal is because, congratulations, you're a new grandma.
2: I am. First time grandma. I can't believe it.
1: How exciting is that?
2: I'm in love. It's going to be hard to leave Toronto.
1: Yeah. It's going to be impossible. Like, there's going to be this empty feeling of, oh, no.
2: Yeah.
1: Next thing, I'm going to get a message and be like, that's it. I'm packing up the stuff. We're going to Toronto. I live in Toronto now.
2: One day.
1: Yeah. Good stuff. All right. DrLaurie.com. Get connected with Dr. Laurie. Initiating intimacy is the conversation today. 71010 is the text line. If you have any questions, you can send them in. We kind of weave them into the conversation as they do come. So if you do have a larger something going on in your relationship that you would like as a full-on topic, nightshift@bellmedia.ca is a great way to send it in because we get that one 24/7. The text messages get so buried in the constant thread of all the stations of all the messages. So after the show is done, we generally won't see them until next week, right? Initiating intimacy. What comes to mind for you, Laurie? Because for me, I think it's the rusty, tin roof rusted. We're a little complacent. We're a little less active. You know, we're a little comfortable in the relationship and we're not chasing the same things. What comes to mind for you?
2: Yeah, not for me, because when you have a couple that, like you say, we are rusty, we aren't chasing it, so it means that both of you might be on the same page, so I will be less likely to see couples like that. It's just, that's part of normal, kind of the ebbs and flows of a relationship and of a libido and of excitement and passion and things like that. What comes to mind for me is that I often hear this complaint that I wish my partner would initiate more, and what does it mean if they don't initiate? So oftentimes people come in thinking they're not initiating because my partner has a problem with libido, but it isn't about libido. And maybe they compare it to the beginning of a relationship where, you know, new relationship energy for everybody can be on the high side. Like, there's more activity. There's just, you can't keep your hands off each other. Like, there's some things that go on that everybody can sort of relate to, which with time that does dissipate. And then you might have one person who does much more of the initiating. And so then you can start getting like a cycle of resentment and such. So we have to be careful that it isn't necessarily about somebody's lack of desire or lack of desiring their partner, because it can be felt like that.
1: Right.
2: So we have to, you know, we kind of have to like look at it in, like, get the right perspective on this sometimes.
1: So you said one thing there that, as the word guy, it gets me. You said, what does it mean when there's no initiation, right? And that's interesting, because what it means is there's no initiation. All the other meaning that we put on there is, you don't love me anymore, I'm not attractive to you. Like, we really start to imagine solutions that may or may not even apply. I mean, you know, plus hormones, plus physiology, plus aging, plus all the things.
2: Plus, right, anything. I mean, right? There's many, many factors that go into the initiating, but sometimes it's just part of a person. It's part of, like, they didn't grow up with a certain, like, openness to sexuality. Sometimes it's fear of rejection. Sometimes it's fear of vulnerability. Sometimes it's fear of being perceived maybe as too sexual. Sometimes it could be like fear of crossing a boundary. If I ask or I initiate, will that be interpreted as too much, or will I be offending the person I'm initiating with? So these are the kinds of things that we also have to look at. I wish it was as simple as all that, but it really isn't. And it isn't as simple as, hey, if you really want me or wanted me, you would initiate.
1: Mm-hmm.
2: That's not what this is about.
1: Because sometimes they don't feel safe to initiate. It goes both ways.
2: That's right.
1: Why don't you initiate? Well, because I don't feel like you even talk to me anymore. So, like, I don't feel like it's a safe thing, or you get snappy or whatever. So, can we talk about our parents for a second and make this weird?
2: Mm-hmm. Okay.
1: Well, no, because the mentorship that comes from that we recreate our parents' relationship and our relationship. It's what we grew up with. I mean, if you had parents that were all handsy at 50 and giggling and laughing and dancing in the kitchen or whatever, I would suggest that you're probably more likely to create that yourself, because you've seen it. That's what a relationship looks like
2: that's
1: for
2: right.
1: you. And over the course of time, of course, relationships and the openness around that has changed. I think that we often recreate the things that we see. And so, what a great invitation to start to do it differently. If you just turn the lens from your parents back to your kids and say, well, I want my kids to have a loving relationship, let's show them how it's done, right? So is that a big part of it? Like that, it's all I've ever known.
2: I love that. I love that you brought that up, because I do talk to couples about this. I said, what do you want to show your children? Because your children are watching you. It's not what you tell them. It's what you show them, and they will emulate you because you are their model. You are their example. So if you present to them a loving relationship, and remember, we've had this talk before, love is a verb, so they need to see it. They need to see love. If they see the affection and the giggling and the fun and the playfulness and your parents dating and you're seeing the love, it makes a child feel, first of all, secure, but it also gives them a model of what they will be comfortable with and what they will seek out. So they are more likely to be affectionate with their own partners if they've witnessed their partners be affectionate to each other.
1: Can I tell a story?
2: Yes, of course.
1: So my parents, they're great parents, but they didn't like date, right? They were always busy working hard for the family, and they pulled it off. Like that's the biggest acknowledgement, is they actually pulled it off. But they didn't really date. Now, they are fiercely loyal to each other to this day, and so that part is never been in question. My friend Jeff's parents, they had three kids. They always dated. And they were teenage kids, and the parents would be like, yeah, we're not coming home. You guys need to figure out dinner. And the parents would just go out for dinner, right? And I remember seeing Jeff and his, like, what are you doing? Oh, yeah, well, we're making pizza. Well, where are your parents? Like, oh, they're out on a date. And I remember hearing that and thinking it was so weird. And then it came full circle with me. My parents were at like a work annual party, and they came home and they were smashed. It was so much fun, and they were flirty, and they were, you know, giggling, and like we were dancing to Right Said Fred and stuff like that. And the song is I'm Too Sexy, and as a teenager,
2: right.
1: But I remember it. And isn't that interesting? Because for me, the stories that I saw with my friend's parents, and I thought, that's cool. And then a little while later, I realized, oh, in their own way, they were doing that. They shared it with me. And to this day, I'm like, see, that's fun for the kids to experience.
2: Right. And it sticks with you, right? Because you're bringing, like, what sticks out for me is, like, I remember thinking every time my parents would go away together and we'd be babysat by a grandmother or another relative, my mother would come back pregnant. It was always funny, you know. I was like, I always made this like, are you going to be pregnant again? Every time she goes, I'm
1: she
2: the
1: goes
2: eldest
1: away.
2: And I have three siblings, so it was very interesting. But that stuck with me as a kid.
1: That's pretty funny.
2: Yeah.
1: Where's mom and dad? We're gonna have another brother. that's interesting. Okay, there are many aspects to this that I have questions. 7-10-10, if you want to ask yours too, we'll weave it in here. What is bad initiation? Is there a good or bad initiation? What if it's always you? And what if you feel like it's too risky? Like you feel like you're uncomfortable doing it. I don't know how. How do you navigate in that? Because there's that fear part. Why would somebody want to have the partner initiate? Think about it. Like, what would, for you, if your partner all of a sudden initiated in some flirty way, the intimacy part, what would that make you feel?
3: Overnight, we'll see fog patches developing, low of 11. Today, fog clearing in the morning, then mainly sunny. Mix of sun and cloud for the afternoon. There's a 60% chance of showers late in the afternoon. Risk of a thunderstorm as well. Some gusty winds, high of 25, feeling more like 27. Wednesday, it will be cloudy, 30% chance of some showers, with a high going up to 24. I'm Bonnie Heslop for CKTB News.
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0: companies, but it's Apple, so it's significant. And they really added their own magical twist to it, having spent some hands-on time with it. So I'm going to share with you my impressions of the product after we speak with Avi Greengart. He is an analyst with a company called Techsponential. We're going to kick off Tech Talk with that. And then I will share my thoughts as well. Also on the show, we're going to chat about pizza ovens for the home, a new Family Feud game for your pocket. Speaking of smartphones, it's a new playable game that's free, and why you may want to consider a blood pressure monitor for the home. Garmin is joining many other companies doing this, but they've got a new product called the Index BPM that's new to Canada. So we're going to hear about that and more on a brand new Tech Talk powered by Chevrolet and its awesome EV family, their electric vehicles, including the 2027 Bolt, which is eligible for that credit. Not to mention, you'll never have to pay for gas again. If you've looked at the price at the pumps, then you may be interested in that. I'll tell you more about that shortly. But let's officially kick off the show with an interview recorded at the Steve Jobs Theater right after John Ternus, the new Apple CEO, unveiled the iPhone Duo. Have a listen.
1: All right, so here with Avi Greengart from Techsponential. He's an analyst who covers the tech space, including mobility. So no surprise, I always run into you here at Apple Park every September. This one, arguably, was a pretty big deal. Before we get to the new devices, Avi, why is this a more significant Apple Park event, do you think?
2: Well, I mean, obviously, this is the changeover in leadership, and I think people are looking at that. Of course, the new CEO, John Ternus, has been at Apple for a long time, and the products that we're seeing here have been in development for a long time, and I think it's important to remember that this isn't John Ternus's or Tim Cook's iPhone Duo. It's the entire massive team of both software, hardware, and silicon all coming together to produce something quietly, secretly in the labs that actually looks really polished today.
3: All right, so this isn't a knee-jerk reaction to have a similar form factor to the Samsung Galaxy Z Fold 8, which is a passport-sized Android phone that opens up to be a mini tablet. The iPhone Duo, which, as you're hinting at here, has been worked on for many years. It's a very similar form factor, though. What's your take on that?
2: Yeah, Apple, I think, looked at the different form factors, decided they didn't want to do a fold smaller, and then decided what kind of fold larger they wanted to do. Keep in mind, Apple is a studio. They have Apple TV. And so this is a great way to cross-promote. I'm surprised they didn't cross-promote Apple TV.
3: Yeah. A little Ted Lasso plug, that was it.
2: Yeah, and some gaming. But they're building a phone that has a widescreen interior. It's going to be better for watching video. But they also spent a lot of time focusing on details on how you use it, how it transforms, how the software shifts for you, sometimes in really delightful ways. They mirror the outer screen on the inner screen as you open it and vice versa as you close it in a really polished, delightful way that belies the fact that this is not something they slap together in a few weeks, months, or even a year or two.
3: Now, some critics would say, or naysayers, oh, you know, other phone companies have done this before in Asia, and then, you know, Samsung is probably the biggest, and Motorola second in North America. But is it fair to say that if you're an iPhone user, you're not going to jump ship to another platform or ecosystem altogether just because they have a foldable phone? They waited 7 years after Samsung unveiled theirs to launch theirs. They're not always the first, but they want to do it the most gracefully, which is what you've touched on. Is that fair that most people won't? Like, I don't even know what percentage would be that people leave iPhone, or the other way around, go from Android to iPhone.
2: It's somewhat fair. I've talked to Motorola and Samsung, and particularly on the Fold smaller devices, but also on the Fold larger ones, because Motorola just launched its own Razr Fold. Those companies are seeing a much higher percentage of Apple users moving to their foldables than to their regular bar phones. We'll see if that trend continues now that Apple does have its own foldable. But this is a $2,000 phone, and you can buy a really nice Moto Razr base model for about $400.
3: That's more like the flip phone than a tablet, right?
2: That is correct. It comes in lots of different colors. They're stylish. You can get them prepaid. There may still be a market for people who want foldables, who

0: are willing to leave the Apple ecosystem.
1: Okay.
0: But overall, you're correct. The Apple ecosystem is incredibly sticky. People have been waiting for the iOS version, the version that works with other Apple products that they may already have, or in some cases, Apple software that they're very tied to using.
1: Before I let you go, Avi, we are chatting with Avi Greengart. He's an analyst with his own firm, Techxponential. We're at Apple Park. We're seeing the unveiling of the new iPhone 18 devices, some of them at least, like the Pro, the Pro Max, and the Duo, formerly leaked as the Apple Phone Fold or Ultra. But could we just talk for a moment about the different ways you can use that fold? Like, for example, you can prop it up on your desk like an alarm clock, or you can have a FaceTime call with it half opened. Can you talk to us a bit about that?
0: Yeah, it looks like Apple did a lot of research on usability and how people might want to use it. The hinge does clearly enable you to stop the phone from opening all the way or closing all the way. So you can use it with one app on the top, one app on the bottom. Some apps will be designed to take full advantage of the extra screen real estate. Apple showed off Zoom, for example, showing you different speakers on one part of the screen, and the content that you're discussing on the other portion of the screen. You'll be able to move different apps around, have multiple copies of an app. And if you've been using foldables like I have for over 7 years now, the one thing that I find just amazing for productivity is having your email open on one side and your calendar open on the other.
1: Yeah.
0: So when somebody asks when you're free, or when you're trying to figure out what flight to take or any other logistics question, to be able to do that in one view on your phone is amazing. And this is something that Samsung has offered for a long time, and Apple is getting in on the action. And Apple also does make it easier to save that configuration so that you can quickly come back to it with any two apps.
1: Yeah, they showed you could pin two apps together, minimize it, and then always have, for example, your email and calendar pinned together should you want to access that. That sounds very convenient. Overall, Avi, what's your take on the event, the new launches? We didn't see iPhone 18 or Air or SE. We didn't get into a lot of new hardware on the Apple Watch. It seemed to be more services oriented other than the new sensors. Overall, were you satisfied or even excited about today?
0: I would say I'm excited because there actually is a lot of new hardware in terms of the silicon. And that's one place where Apple's integration allows it to do some things that are tricky otherwise. So, for example, on the new Apple Watch, the new S11 chip enables you to do things like have live recording that's not actually recording. It's just remembering things that were said in a buffer, and then you can have that recalled to you. So the example they gave was somebody giving you specials at a restaurant. But you can also actively record should you choose to. I've done this with AI gadgets to record parent teacher conferences. Apple will now do this on your wrist, but they're able to do it in a secure way because they control the silicon. That is a core part of the messaging that Apple started the event with. Is that
1: privacy on device AI?
0: Privacy on device AI, secure enclave on the device, secure enclave in the cloud if necessary, and some features in some of the software that, if they were done by a random company that you don't trust, would be pretty creepy. And here they make life better for deaf and hard of hearing. They can give you some superpowers, and that's a core part of Apple's brand and marketing over the past bunch of years.
1: Yeah. Awesome, Avi. Great to see you. Thanks for your insight, and have a great rest of the show.
0: Thanks.
2: Avi said the iPhone Duo was $2,000. Well, unfortunately for us Canadians, it's $3,000. Yeah, not cheap. We'll get more into that shortly. I'll also share some impressions of the iPhone Duo, but let me tell you something cool about the new Apple Watch Series 12. This is kind of neat. So not only does it have a larger and different kind of sensor under the watch that's touching your skin, that's recording your heart activity way more often than the older versions of Apple Watch. In fact, every 5 seconds, it's looking at your heart health, which is pretty wild stuff, 60 times more than before. But there's this convenient feature. It's an opt-in feature called Live Rewind that's recording audio to your watch. It's not heard by Apple. It's not uploaded to the cloud, and it gets overwritten every few seconds. But imagine you're in a situation where you missed something that somebody said, like a server is rattling off like the specials for the day and they run off to another table. You're like, what was that? If you double tap the digital crown on the right side of your Apple Watch, it will show you a transcription on the watch of what was just recorded, what it just heard. So then you can read what was said and then it's deleted right away. And I think that's a great feature also from an accessibility standpoint. If you are hard of hearing and you miss something, you could just double click and see a transcription. That is smart AI. And again, Apple says it's private. It's only on the watch itself and then gets removed right away. Super cool. You'll also read in Post Media, my column looks at the highlights for the new Apple Watch Series 12, the new iPhone 18 Pro and Pro Max, and the star of the show, the iPhone Duo. Also would love to hear your thoughts on social media. You can find me on all the major platforms, and it's Mark Saltzman. 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It's an at-home blood pressure monitor. 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
2: 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Garmin may be best known for its high-performance GPS smartwatches and perhaps dash cams for your vehicle. I've got one in mine. But the company also has a portable blood pressure monitor called the Index BPM that we're going to learn about right now with Jill Hager. She's project manager at Garmin. Hi, Jill. Thanks for your time today.
12: Hi, Mark. Thanks for having me.
2: Great. Before we talk about Garmin's blood pressure solution, why is it a good idea? Let's just start there. Why is it a good idea to have a blood pressure monitor for the home?
12: I think it's all around high blood pressure and hypertension. It is the number one risk factor for death globally, affecting more than 1.4 billion people.
2: Wow.
12: So with that, yeah, I know. It's actually quite a staggering amount, right?
2: Even more than cancer, yeah.
12: Yep. It is a leading cause of cardiovascular disease and premature death worldwide, accounting for half of the deaths related to heart disease and stroke. So it's a huge problem that does kill a lot of people prematurely.
2: Mm-hmm.
12: And one of the biggest issues around it, 50% of people with hypertension are completely unaware.
2: The more you know, the better, you know, even though some people don't want to stick their head in the sand. But for those who do invest in a blood pressure monitor for the home, I mean, they're not expensive. I say invest, I just mean that they've considered it. I don't know if a regular healthy person would do it or if their doctor nudges them to do it and they won't have that white coat syndrome where it's artificially on the higher end. Is that who this is for? Like those who may have a pre-existing condition or really anyone over, say, 40 or 50?
12: I think it's for both. And there's young people have hypertension too.
2: Fair.
12: So I think, you know, at home monitoring, it has a couple of advantages. You already mentioned the white coat syndrome where people who are having the blood pressure taking in a medical environment, it can be artificially high just from the stress of having that measurement taken. You know, other reasons are blood pressure varies quite a bit throughout the day, due to a lot of different factors, just time of day, the activity you've done, whether you've been eating, all of those kinds of things, smoking, that kind of thing, that changes your blood pressure. So it's much more helpful if you can get a consistent measure so you can actually look at your trend. So being able to do that at a consistent time of day on a very regular basis is very, very useful. I mean, predominantly people who are diagnosed with high blood pressure or have risk factors for high blood pressure, they should be looking at monitoring it very closely. There's also people who are perhaps starting high blood pressure medication or some sort of intervention like a diet or that kind of thing where they want to see if that intervention is actually improving the blood pressure situation. So very, very useful for those people, but also just for anyone who wants to keep a complete picture of their health. It's useful to, you know, monitor and keep track of all of our health and wellness metrics along with our activity ones.
2: Yeah, fair. Thanks for that. I know Garmin's got lots of experience in this space with health measurements and monitoring. And with that in mind, let's now hear about the Index BPM. So this is Garmin's first smart blood pressure monitor, now available in Canada. Tell us about it.
12: It is. So first and foremost, it is clinically validated so that you know that you can have confidence that you've actually got an accurate reading. It is very easy to use. It's quite compact, which makes it very handy for travel. It has an integrated display so that you can take a reading and actually see what the reading is there and then. And it's available for a wide range of arm sizes, going from 9 to 17 inches. And then one of the key features about our Index BPM is that it is connected to the Garmin Connect app and gives all of the sort of benefits of being in that Garmin ecosystem.
2: So I'm going to ask you more about the connection to the Garmin Connect app in a moment. Going back to the way it works, so you mentioned the sizes. So it is one of the familiar sort of blood pressure monitor cuffs that we would wear at, you know, at a doctor's office or a clinic or a hospital. It looks the same way. You put it on your left or right arm and then you just sit comfortably. And is there like a button that you press? And then, as you said, there's a display so you don't have to rely on Bluetooth connectivity or anything with your phone.
12: Yeah, that's exactly right. So it does work exactly like the kinds of blood pressure monitors you would see at a doctor's office or in a clinic environment, where you have a cuff that you put on your upper arm, typically above the elbow joint, sort of as close to lining up with the heart as you can. And you have a cuff that then inflates so that it actually ends up compressing the brachial artery. And then as the cuff slowly deflates, there's pressure sensors inside that detect oscillations in the artery as the blood starts to flow again. And from that, there's an algorithm that's able to calculate the systolic and diastolic blood pressure readings, measures.
2: Mm-hmm. I wish mine was anywhere near 120 over 80, but okay. We're chatting with Jill Hager. She's project manager at Garmin. We're learning all about the Index BPM, at home or even portable blood pressure monitor that makes it easy for you to take measurements wherever life takes you. You mentioned that it does connect to the Garmin Connect app. And I know our listeners that own a Garmin smartwatch that I alluded to off the top of our interview, they would be familiar with this app. Tell us, please, about the benefits of it connecting to the Index BPM.
12: Yeah, I think that's one of the key advantages about our solution. You are able to have now a record of all of your blood pressure measurements. So you're able to trend over time, whether it's, you know, 7 days, 4 weeks, a year, longer than that. So you can see how your blood pressure is changing, whether that's because you want it to change due to sort of intervention methods that you have for hypertension, like dietary changes perhaps, or blood pressure medication. But also if you're just looking to monitor your overall health, you can make sure that your trends stay within an acceptable level. And then the really nice thing is it gives you a complete picture alongside all of your other health and fitness data. So in the Garmin ecosystem, you have the ability to see your weight, all of your activity levels from our fitness watches, heart rate, resting heart rate data, stress metrics, how well you've slept, even nutrition tracking, so that you can see how your blood pressure is changing alongside perhaps what some of those other health metrics and fitness data is showing you. So you can identify if there's any sort of influencing factors or trends there.
2: All right, so you can identify if there is any trends or anything questionable, like a high reading. Can you also share this data with your physician? Do you do that through the Garmin Connect app, or do you need to take a screen grab of, you know, your readings and then email it to your doctor?
12: Yeah, that's all available through the app. We have an easy export of the data.
2: Great.
12: All of that trend and data, you can pick which, you know, length of time you want to send, and we can export it in PDF, and then you have the ability to email, text, or however, print it to share with your doctor.
2: Yeah, this is all great, Jill. Thank you. So $199 for the Garmin Index BPM, Garmin.com. Thank you so much for taking the time to chat with us. All the best. Thank you, Jill.
12: Thanks for having me on. It's been a pleasure talking with you.
2: Before we continue on with this show, usually every week I like to remind listeners on how to properly recycle your old tech, your end-of-life electronics. 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When we return on the program, do you like pizza? 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
2: Welcome back to Tech Talk. How awesome would it be to own your own pizza oven, allowing you to craft restaurant quality, blistered crust pizza in under a minute, bringing high heat and authentic wood-fired flavor to you and your family and friends? Ooni is one of, if not the biggest names in this space, and so I'm thrilled to have the company back on the show. Returning as a guest is Ooni founder and co-CEO, Christian Tapaninaho. Thanks for your time, Christian. Good to chat with you again.
1: Thanks. Good to be back here, Mark.
2: Yeah, awesome. Now, before we talk what's new, please tell us a bit about the brand Ooni. That's for our listeners, O-O-N-I.
1: Great. Thank you. So the story goes back to sort of 2010 when I got super, super into making pizza at home and wanted to perfect my craft. I quickly realized that there's a piece missing from this, and it was an oven. And only things available on the market were these large, expensive, traditional pizza ovens. And I wanted to create something that's actually more affordable, much more sort of democratizing wood-fired cooking and making it available for anybody with any little bit of outdoor space.
2: I know there are some other brands that are really, really on the high end, keeping it out of reach for most consumers who would love to have their own pizza oven. So I like that Ooni has democratized it. In fact, I think Ooni is the number one pizza oven brand.
1: Thank you.
2: What would you say then separates Ooni from the other brands? We've hinted at value.
1: First of all, of course, is that we created this category. So there was nothing quite like this when we got started, when we invented these products. Mm-hmm. But beyond that, it's not enough to be just the original and the oldest one in the market. But it's really, for us, it's about continual innovation in the market, continual innovation around the product. So for us, we are number one users of our products themselves. I personally make pizza multiple times a week. I've just actually got no joke. I've got six people coming in tonight to have pizza at mine. And I've got 10 dough balls waiting to be made into pizzas. I'm looking out for the weather, whether we'll cook them indoors with an electric one or if we go outdoors for some gas fire pizzas. But really, it is about understanding what the consumer needs and creating, keeping that consumer in mind in creating products that serve them by far the best.
2: Having worked at two pizza chains in my teenage years, I certainly know what it's like to roll dough. In fact, we do it now with our kids, by the way. We think it's a fun, you know, kind of Friday night activity. We roll dough and dress up our own pies however we like. Yeah, it's fun.
1: Absolutely.
2: It's a social thing. Yeah.
1: Yeah, it's a fantastic social thing to be doing. And it's such an, again, like we talk about democratizing wood-fired cooking, but it's also pizza making at home is a joint communal experience where everybody can take part of it. It's not this sort of masculine sort of like barbecue situation where you've got somebody sort of manning the grill.
2: Yeah, the grill master.
1: Grill master this, but it's inviting to people to gather around and pick their own toppings.
2: Yeah, that's a great point. And I think it also, it's a memory they're going to have for the rest of their lives. I'm thinking of my kids once again. They're going to think back and remember making pizzas together. Yeah, awesome. I did want to invite you on the show to hear what's new, but just quickly, you mentioned something in passing that I wanted to dive a little deeper into, which is you've got ovens for both the indoor space, i.e. electric, and outdoor based ones, so gas pizza ovens. Roughly, how many Ooni pizza ovens do you have in your lineup? And are there any that do double duty that you can bring it? Because they are small enough, most of them that I'm aware of, where you could bring it to, say, an outdoor deck if you have one, and then bring it back to the kitchen.
1: Yeah, of course. So broadly, our kind of lineup divides into three different categories. So we have the sort of bit more original sort of wood-fired and multi-fuel ovens that also take a gas or propane accessory kind of burner in there. And then we have the gas-fired products, the Coda line. And then we have our electric indoor oven, which is really designed for indoor use or covered patio kind of area, I guess, could work as well. But yeah, these serve all types of different purposes. And of course, they're not just for pizza. You can make burgers, you can make like a 2.5 kilo roast joint one time for Christmas in these. So they're really versatile for cooking all sorts of meals in them.
2: Yeah, I saw your latest Instagram video and you were cooking other things on the rotating stone, which I think is a great segue to talk about that. We are talking, by the way, with Christian Tapaninaho, founder and co-CEO of Ooni, one of the biggest names in the pizza oven space. So let's talk about what's new ovens and the rotating stone, of course, which works, I believe, with multiple ovens.
1: Yeah, absolutely. So we've seen, we're not pretending that we invented the rotating stone. In fact, actually, these have been available for sort of large scale ovens before us. And we saw that there's people are looking for this kind of this convenience. We always want to make sure that our products are as approachable as possible and take away the hassle of cooking. There's enough to think about when you're entertaining your friends or your family with pizza. So what we created is by far the best rotating stone accessory for these ovens. It is incredible. You install it into your Coda 2 oven and you launch a pizza, and the only thing you have to do is come back in a few minutes once the pizza is ready. It continually turns it. It has a little bit of sense of magic. We've added a LiDAR sensor underneath it. So all you have to do is wave your hand underneath it, and it stops or starts the oven. It feels a little bit like magic when you're using it.
2: And you could also set it to automatically rotate as well if you don't want to manually adjust the speed.
1: Yeah. It continually rotates. Yeah, absolutely. And it has a warm-up feature, which then saves batteries as well to intermittently kind of rotate.
2: So I think a rotating stone is fairly self-explanatory, but, and it may be a dumb question, but just to be clear, so you stretch the dough, you make the pizza, you dress it with, you know, your sauce. If not everybody has tomato sauce on their za, but you dress it up with cheese and your toppings, meat or veggies, and then you put it on the stone inside. It's already inside of the uni oven. And then,
1: that's right.
2: And the idea is that it rotates it for you, so you get even heat. You don't have to manually turn it around. So it just simplifies the process.
1: Yeah, really. So, I mean, depending on what type of pizza you're cooking, if you're cooking a Neapolitan pizza, you're literally only cooking it for about 60 to 90 seconds. But even in that time, with most of the ovens, you do have to turn it once or twice there.
2: Okay.
1: This is great. This is fantastic for especially sort of like New York style pizzas. For larger pizzas, our Coda 2 Max, you can make up to 20 inch pizzas in there. If you put this rotating stone in there, you don't have to touch it for the sort of 7-8 minutes while it's cooking. You just leave it. You can focus on your guests. You can have a beer. You can start stretching the next pizza, and it just does it all for you.
2: With or without the rotating stone, how easy are these uni pizza ovens to clean?
1: Oh, super easy. So actually, this is one of the neatest part of it, is that if you have a little bit of sort of burnt flour or so, or like maybe there's a little bit
2: cheese.
1: Of pepperoni a bit of cheese, maybe pepperoni stuck on the stone after you've been cooking, you literally just leave it on for like 15, 20 minutes after you finish your session, and everything just burns off. Because these ovens run at like 500 Celsius, 950 Fahrenheit.
2: Wow.
1: Yeah. They're sort of like paralytic sort of ovens which just kind of burn off all the debris that all the little bits of food mm-hmm. afterwards, and you don't have to worry about it at all.
2: All right. Some rapid fire questions for Christiane. Thick crust or thin crust?
1: Thin crust.
2: Yeah. I'm with you on that. Hopefully our Chicago listeners won't be upset at that.
1: Oh, Chicago has such a fantastic pizza culture. You have your tavern style as well, which is a super thin style.
2: Oh, is that right?
1: A lot of people don't actually know about it, but it's one thing to check Chicago out. It's not just about deep dish there. It's also they have their tavern style, which I would absolutely go and check out.
2: My bad. Thanks for that. All right. Hawaiian pizza. Is that blasphemy or something you would actually eat? Pineapple and ham.
1: I'm on the pro pineapple.
2: Oh,
1: camp.
2: That's a polarizing one.
1: Sorry.
2: And then finally, any general tips for our listeners to making a perfect pie at home, whether they have an uni, if they're lucky enough to have one, or maybe another pizza oven or a regular oven?
1: Any general tips? If you're just getting started with pizza making, we've got incredible online resources just on our YouTube channel there to watch, like get you going with dough. The process is easy, but there is a process. If you follow it, you're going to be successful. People have a little bit of a fear of handling dough. And if you watch a couple of these videos, that I think that fear goes away and you're halfway there.
2: Yeah, I think a lot of people give up on stretching dough because they don't let it proof enough. Like it's still a little cold.
1: Yeah.
2: You got to take it out hours before out of the fridge, unless you're making it fresh, of course. But presumably you've already rolled it and set it aside in a fridge. You just got to take it out so it becomes more malleable. And it's a bit of a workout, but it's fun. And then once it does warm up, we just throw a bunch of flour down on our marble, you know, countertop. We have like an island. Make sure it's nice and clean. We throw down lots of flour. And then when we cook our pie, we actually put some cornmeal at the bottom as well for a little bit of extra crunch. I don't know how you feel about that. But yeah, I think that once you stretch it enough, then it's easy peasy to dress the pizza. I don't even do crust. I go right to the edge with the sauce and then do the toppings.
1: Definitely.
2: Yeah. Where can we learn more, including pricing?
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2: 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Good luck with your dinner party tonight.
1: Thanks very much, Mark.
2: We'll be right back with more Tech Talk.
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2: Survey says, yep, Family Feud has been a staple on TV since 1976. You got that right, 50 years ago. And so it's no surprise. We've seen multiple interactive versions of the popular game show, allowing us to be the contestant, including a brand new game debuting from Gameloft, a leading developer and publisher of mostly mobile games. 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He is game manager at Gameloft Paris, or Paris, as I should be calling it. Welcome to the show, Romain. Bienvenue. Good to talk to you.
3: Thank you. Nice to meet you. Happy to be here.
2: Of course. Yeah, likewise. I'm looking forward to chatting with you. I'm both a fan of mobile games, very much so, as well as Family Feud is one of my favorite TV game shows. But before we talk about the game, again, it's called Family Feud Pocket. Please tell us a bit about your work in the gaming space. I know you've been in this industry for a long time.
3: Yeah, sure. I'm happy to. I'm Romain Le Prince, and I am a game manager at Gameloft Paris Studio in France, as you said. And I've been making games for about 15 years now across AAAs, indie games, mobile games, also including free-to-plays. These days, I'm leading a team of approximately 40 people from the beginning of a concept for a video game to, you know, the ID stage, let's say, and all to the way down to the launch of the game on the market to the players. So I would say that the way I think about my job is that I connect those two aspects of the video games development, right? The creative vision on one side and the production reality on the other, and with all the decision-making process it requires as well. So making sure an idea is honestly great and that it actually ships and feels great in people's hands as well. And Family Feud Pocket is one of those projects, right? And honestly, one of the most fun I have worked on.
2: You've worked at Gameloft some huge franchises like Marvel and Disney, Universal. Yep. So now Family Feud Pocket, must be a lot of pressure to create a game based on such a beloved game show. So tell us about it. Let's hear about Family Feud Pocket.
3: Yeah, for sure. Family Feud Pocket is our take on the classic game TV show. And for those who are not familiar with Family Feud on TV, it's a quiz where the players have to propose answers to a survey 100 Americans answer to. The TV show is having two families competing against one another, and they have to find those right answers that the survey said. So it's very funny to watch and pretty popular around the world. And indeed, it was a lot of pressure to be true to the essence of the show, right? That being said, we at Gameloft Paris Studio, we built Family Feud Pocket for the way people actually play these days. So it is the feud everybody knows and love, finding the answers, survey say, call out, the big board, answers reveal climax, and so forth. But it is very quick to pick up and fun whether you have only 2 minutes or 20 minutes to play. The thing is, we kept coming back to is that we did not want to make a game that feels only like a trivia on your phone, but really wanted to pay respect to the show and the energy and the moment and all the lights and the sounds, having your family next to you and playing with all those things, right?
2: Mm-hmm. And I'll ask you about the host of the show, which may be very familiar to those who do watch the television version, at least in the US. In Canada, there's a different host. So this TV game show has been made into interactive games for us to play over the decades, as I mentioned in my introduction. So what would you say makes Family Feud Pocket unique? Is it the platform, the fact that it's on your phone primarily, or as you hinted at, you can play whether you only have a couple of minutes or a longer period of time to spend on it?
3: Yeah, so it's true that the Family Feud has kind of a long history in the video games era, right? And we have huge respect for that, for sure. What makes Family Feud Pocket different really comes down to three things, in my opinion. So the first one would be that it is built for Apple Arcade, so you have no ads, no pop-ups, no waiting. It is very clean and premium experience from the get-go. The second one would be that we put it a lot of production value in the game, so the host presence, the staging, how the round is looking, and the environment and the sounds when you nail an answer. It's really great and climatic, right? And third, the different modes that we propose to the players, the way you can play with your family and your friends, and also all the questions that are in there, they are very fresh and unique, and have been officially written by Fremantle through their official process of questions writing and surveying Americans to answer the questions. So it's not an old idea ported over. It is really the show rebuilt for a modern audience of players.
2: Thanks for that, Romain. So the host of the game is Steve Harvey himself, is that right? And I also know that the game uses the Unreal Engine 5.5, so this is like better visuals, is that fair? looks more realistic.
3: Indeed, yes. So indeed, we have Steve Harvey. And it's truly an honor to be able to have his figure to represent the game. For so many people, Steve Harvey is actually Family Feud, right? So we have his likeness as the host, and with all his expressivity that he is carrying on, his humor, and his whole presence in the game. And the part I really love personally is that he reacts specifically to what the players answer, so it feels alive and very vivid in the experience when you are answering and that he is commenting something you just said. We also have his actual voice in there, and that is a big part of what makes Family Feud Pocket feel like the real TV show rather than just a simple lookalike.
2: Awesome. We are joined by Romain Le Prince, game manager at Gameloft Paris. We're learning all about the game Family Feud Pocket. Gameloft Paris is the developer of the game, but it's published and carried by Apple and the Apple Arcade service. So that's a good segue into explaining this part of the story a bit more, Romain. So Apple Arcade is a service that you pay only a couple of bucks a month for, but you have access to, I think, over 200 games. And as you mentioned, there are no ads in those games. So that's refreshing for those who do download and play mobile games, and no option to pay money inside the game. Those are the two kind of requirements, right, of Apple Arcade. What devices are supporting this game? So iPhone, I'm sure, is one of them. Can you tell us a bit more about that?
3: Yeah. Indeed, the platforms that we are supporting includes the TV, the Apple TVs,
2: oh, great,
3: the Macintosh and Vision OS device as well, so the Vision Pro, iPhones and iPads. So all Apple platforms are covered with the game, and we are very excited to be able to be on all the platforms, and it has been kind of a challenge, technically speaking, to cover it all.
2: Yeah, because some games are only playable on like iPhone and iPad, and that's it. Or maybe Mac, but to also support Apple TV and Vision for the headset, that's great.
3: Yeah, and honestly, to work with Apple Arcade has a very family-friendly platform, right? 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
2: 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Romain, great to chat with you. Congrats on the launch of the game. Thanks again. I can't wait to try it myself.
3: Thank you.
2: And thank you, Tech Talk listener, for tuning into the program. I also want to thank LG, Life's Good. You should tech out their ergonomic monitors that are better on your body, you know, for wear and tear, especially those who sit at a computer for long periods of time. You can learn more at lg.ca. And again, they're called the Ergo line of monitors. Makes sense. And one more thank you to Chevrolet, the title sponsor on this program, for their electric vehicles, including the 2027 Bolt EV, the most affordable electric vehicle in Canada that delivers more than 400 kilometers of range on a single charge. You can learn more at Chevrolet.ca. And yes, it is eligible for that EV credit. So learn about that at, again, Chevrolet.ca. And next week, I will continue chatting about the big Apple announcements. I didn't want it to be overkill today. But yeah, the Apple Duo, the first foldable phone from iPhone, pretty exciting stuff. Thank you for tuning in, everyone. Talk to you next weekend. Bye-bye for now.
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9: From the National Newsroom of the Canadian Press, I'm David Augustine. Bell Canada is quadrupling a previously announced data center project in Saskatchewan, and it is now expected to bring in more than $50 billion in capital investment. Saskatchewan Premier Scott Moe made the announcement alongside Prime Minister Mark Carney at Canada's first ever National Investment Summit in Toronto. Carney says this is a win not only for Saskatchewan, but for all of Canada.
10: This is the largest capital investment in Saskatchewan's history. And there's been a lot of big investments in Saskatchewan. And so it is the largest. It is the largest sovereign AI infrastructure network in Canada.
9: Carney says the contributions of AI and managing our data to our lives are so fundamental, but they can only be delivered if we trust the system. U.S. President Donald Trump claims Canada delayed certifying Gulfstream jets to protect Bombardier, but aviation experts say safety reviews explain the timing. Transport Canada approved Gulfstream's G500, G600, G700, and G800 models in February after examining concerns about fuel system performance in cold weather. Experts say Canada now conducts independent scrutiny of foreign aircraft following the Boeing 737 MAX crashes rather than relying on U.S. approvals. Transport Canada says foreign aircraft undergo validation to ensure they meet Canadian safety requirements, while experts reject claims the process was designed to favor Bombardier. Statistics Canada says the annual rate of inflation was unchanged at 3% in August. RBC economist Abby Hsu says the steady inflation number suggests that higher energy costs have yet to spill over significantly into broader consumer prices. But she says the longer-term outlook for inflation and interest rates depends largely on how long energy prices stay high.
12: You know, much of the forward-looking stuff is still depending on how persistent that higher energy prices will be in the future. You know, if oil stays elevated for longer, then the risks of energy spillover will be higher as well.
9: Economists say the inflation rate was in line with expectations and could ease speculation of a Bank of Canada rate hike next month. BC's Finance Minister Josie Osborne says the projected deficit has risen by almost $500 million to $13.8 billion as she presented the latest financial figures, which also show the debt rising quickly. The minister says higher costs from fighting wildfires this year and lower revenues from natural gas contributed to the higher deficit, among other factors.
13: BC's economic performance has been mixed so far this year. We are amidst significant headwinds, trade uncertainty, changing U.S. tariffs.
9: Osborne says the province still has a lower debt than other large provinces and will continue to invest in the social services that British Columbians need. This is the Canadian Press. In sports, Miguel Vargas hit a two-run home run and Kyle Teal had a two-run double as the visiting Chicago White Sox scored six times in the sixth inning to whip the Cleveland Guardians 7-3 tonight. David Fry hit a two-run homer for the hosts. Now with the victory, the AL Central leading White Sox moved 1.5 games ahead of the Guardians. The Los Angeles Dodgers clinched their 14th consecutive playoff berth with a 4-1 win over the Cincinnati Reds behind Tarek Skubal's 7 shutout innings and home runs by Kyle Tucker and Teoscar Hernandez. The two-time defending World Series champions cut their magic number to 3 for a fifth straight NL West title and 13th in 14 seasons. And three goals and a 13-minute spell before halftime, including two by the commanding Dominic Calvert-Lewin, set Leeds on the way to a comprehensive 4-1 win over visiting Newcastle to move into third place in the Premier League. Calvert-Lewin has an impressive record of scoring against Newcastle and had also hit the net in all of Leeds' last five home matches. From the Canadian Press, I'm David Augustine.
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19: Overnight, we'll see fog patches developing, low of 11. Today, fog clearing in the morning, then mainly sunny. Mix of sun and cloud for the afternoon. There's a 60% chance of showers late in the afternoon. Risk of a thunderstorm as well. Some gusty winds, high of 25, feeling more like 27. Wednesday, it will be cloudy, 30% chance of some showers with a high going up to 24. I'm Bonnie Heslop for CKTV News.

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1: And boom, just like that, we're live on air. Hey, everyone, it's me, Dave McMahon. You can call me Dave the Dog Man if you want to. I'm glad you could be with us this evening. And we are broadcasting live from the White House of Rock and Talk, 12 Yates Street, St. Catharines, the legendary White House of Rock and Talk. Oh, if this building could talk. I mean, the ghosts are talking, and only certain people can hear what the ghosts are saying, right? Because for years and years, they've said the building is haunted. I've never encountered any orbs or ghosts. But many people that have worked here for sure have some stories about that. Anyway, we're going to say hello to some of the, well, to all of the people in the room. First off, I'd like to say hello to my producer, Jenny. Hey, Jenny, join me live on air, if you wouldn't mind for a moment.
2: Hey, how's it going?
1: How's it going, Jenny? You doing good?
2: Yeah, I'm great.
1: Good, good stuff, Jenny. I want to thank you for taking such good care of us, as you always do. So thank you, Jenny, for being the world's best producer that a person could ask for.
2: Thank you.
1: And I would like to say hello to my good friend and photographer, Mr. Damon MacArthur. Damon, come right up here to this retro microphone and say hello to the audience. Say hello to the audience, Damon.
3: Hey, how's it going, everyone?
1: Now, as I said, you're a photographer. Maybe you could give your socials and say a couple of things about the photography work that you're doing. Go ahead, Damon. Get nice and close because we got to pick up this. Here we are. Go ahead.
3: The Instagram's MacMedia, MacMedia.ca. You can see all my work there. I do a lot of automotive. We do a lot of dog training, a little bit of everything there.
1: Yeah, we're glad to have you here, Damon. As always, you were here the last time I was live in the studio, and it's always fun to have you around. You got good energy, buddy. Glad you're here with us, man. I'd like to say hello to my good friend, Mr. Joe Gonzalez. Many of you know him as Pizza Joe. Hey, Joe, how are you? Put your lips up to that big thing right there in front of your face.
4: Yes, sir. Yes, sir. Thank you for having me, Dave. I much appreciate it.
1: Joe, for those that don't know, for those that live in a box and don't get out very much, just real quick, tell them about the pizza reviews that you do. I mean, and where they can find them, and how many pizza reviews have you done to date?
4: Okay, you want me to remember all those
1: like
4: questions?
1: Like ballpark, how many pizza reviews have you done to date, Joe?
4: I've done a little over 1,000 reviews, Niagara region, Western New York, all over the world. Mostly cheese and pepperoni, but I've tried all kinds. Some fantastic pizzas around here. You can find me at Pizza Review Joe on every social media platform. And, yeah, thanks for bringing me to your dog party here. This is fun.
1: Yeah, I'm glad you're in the house here. Of course, you are running for mayor.
4: Actually, just council.
1: Just council.
4: Running for Waynesley
1: Council. I heard in a dive bar that you were running for mayor.
4: Well,
1: but the guy was drunk, so I don't know what the hell he was saying.
4: A lot of people call me the unofficial mayor of Waynesley, but now I'm actually running for council. Yes.
1: Okay.
4: Yeah.
1: Well, I'm going to vote for you.
4: Thank you. I mean, so I'm going to sell you a house in Waynesley because I own a real estate company, too. So you can buy a house in Waynesley and then vote for me.
1: And plug your real estate company. We can do almost anything.
4: I like it. Are you going to let anybody else in your talk?
1: No. It's just us tonight. Go ahead, Joe.
4: Yeah, I got Right Choice Happenings Realty in Waynefleet. And, yeah, we service all of Niagara region, Haldimand as well. And, yeah, happy to help anybody buy or sell their home.
1: And, Joe, you've got your sweetheart to your right. Eleanor Pinu is here. She is the proprietor of My Co Pet. Hello, Eleanor. Say hello to our listeners in Radio Land.
5: Hello, hello. Thank you so much for having me on, Dave. I'm honored to be here for the third time.
1: Yeah, and I'm super happy to have you. We're going to talk about gut health in canines. You are truly going to educate my audience about gut health in dogs. I'm also going to have some questions for you about dog poo, like caca poo. Poo, because
5: cool.
1: I want you to educate the owners about dog poo. Because dog poo, when you look at your dog's poo poo, it will tell you lots. Just like when I look at my poo poo, it tells me, you know, how I'm doing health wise.
5: Might be a conversation, but I think it'll go pretty well.
1: So, because the poo will reveal a lot, so we'll talk about different colors of poo. And you've got some great products that you're carrying. The one that interests me the most is the spray. You have a spray product that is multidimensional. We'll talk about it very shortly, but we're going to continue introducing everyone. We want to say hello to our good friend, Mr. Spencer McKenzie, who is a blues

0: artist and Spencer. Welcome back to the Dave the Dog Man radio show, buddy.
1: It's always great to be here.
0: Good to see you, Spencer. You've been traveling a lot. You've been performing in different provinces.
1: Yes, just back from Thunder Bay a couple days ago. We were out east and also put out a new record this year back in February, Empty Chair. So we're just touring around and also have a local date coming up.
0: Okay, and is this secret? Like, do you want to say anything else about the local date coming up?
1: Or It will be just announced. It is the Boston Pizza Before They Get Big tour at the Boston Pizza in St. Catharines. That's a great thing that they're doing, bringing in some artists. Usually, you know, you're like, Boston Pizza, what? But then we're going to rock the place out.
0: Well, I know you will.
1: Yeah, September 5th.
0: September 5th, Boston Pizza. And I'm so glad to have you in studio. You've performed in studio here on my show. As we head off to commercial break and return from commercial, we'll get you to play. But we're also going to get you to play a song or two as well. Please introduce your girlfriend to everyone.
1: We have Lydia Campbell of Giving Grove Events as well, actually. And she's sitting with the amazing dog. I forget what was the dog.
2: Her name is Mikva.
1: Mikva.
0: Nikva. I forgot to introduce Nikva. Nikva is an absolute gorgeous dog, trained at Dave McMahon's Dog Training Academy, and has graduated the 10-week group novice obedience course with high score, and now she's going to be moving on to the intermediate and off-leash advanced training. And look at the temperament of this dog.
3: Sweet Joe angel. Petner.
0: Damon's pet, her. She's so beautiful. And then, these beads represent anything, or is this strictly jewelry?
2: Pearls for the girls, Damon.
0: Pearls for the girls. Oh, there's a ZZ Top song about pearls, but that's not really fitting. Plus, we're not playing any ZZ Top today. We are going to slide to break, and Spencer's going to play a little guitar for us as we slide to break. We got to hear some messages from our sponsors. Stay with me. I'm Dave McMahon. Don't go very far, and give a little listen to this. Mr. Spencer McKenzie.
1: Just kidding.

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0: Yay, as the audience erupts into a fit of spontaneous applause. Spencer McKenzie, thank you so much for being in the house and entertaining us. So let's talk about the health of dogs. Eleanor Pinot is with me, as I said. Am I doing okay in the pronunciation of the last name?
1: Pinot, like Pinot. The wine.
0: Pinot Grigio.
1: Si.
0: Like Pinot.
1: Yeah.
0: Eleanor Pinot Grigio, but not the Grigio, just Eleanor Pinot. I should know it by now. My co-pet. When did you launch the company?
1: Early 2024, just in the spring. Yeah, so we're just over 2 years old now.
0: Yeah, and does Joe give you ideas? Does he stay out of it? Because, I mean, you are the intellectual of the relationship. There's no doubt about it. And that's not a diss to you, Joe.
2: Listen, it's a clear indicator what we got here.
1: But he is the professional in content creation, so I take a lot of tips from Joe.
0: He brings a lot to the table.
1: A lot.
0: In content,
1: creation, scheduling.
0: Food. He's got, you know, he can, yeah. He's got the imagination. It's good to have him in your corner. He supports you, and he loves you to death. That's what he told me.
1: Absolutely.
2: True story.
1: I can't believe he told you that.
0: Yeah, he really does. Why, he hasn't told you he loves you yet?
1: Almost on a daily basis, multiple times.
0: Okay, I was going to say, am I touching on sticky ground here?
2: No.
0: I know that your parents are veterinarians.
1: Correct.
0: So did the apple fall far from the tree? Maybe not. Like, were you going to go be a vet?
1: Actually, I was more interested in human medicine. But then my life, you know, fate always just puts you down the correct path. And now here I am in veterinary medicine, but in a Eastern medicine side of things rather than a Western medicine.
0: I thought we could talk about dog poo, which is a subject that we revisit quite often on the Dave the Dog Man radio talk show. Because I tell my clients at the Dave McMahon Dog Academy, keep an eye on your dog's cuckapoo-poo. You should always look at your dog's poo. If it's got some sliminess to it, if it's a certain color. So if the audience is going, what direction are you taking this, Dave? Mm-hmm. Hang tight, fasten your seatbelt, because Eleanor is going to talk to you about the colors of poo, what it means. Now, I know, like, bringing it back to me, okay, like when I poo, sometimes the poo sinks to the bottom of the toilet, and my doctor said that means something, and sometimes my poo will float. Like, it all depends on what you've had to eat that day, right?
2: So good thing you're paying really close attention to what your doctor's saying here, if that's good or bad.
0: Yeah. So Eleanor, so back to dog poo. I know that you are 100% in agreement with me that pet owners need to really keep an eye on their dog's poop, because it really tells the tale of their health.
1: So, yeah, absolutely.
0: So for the next few minutes, I ask that you take the speaker's podium and educate us about dog poop. Dog poop 101. Here it is right now.
1: Awesome. Yeah, dog poop, now they're not pooping into water, so we're not going to be able to tell whether it's floating or not. Floating poop actually tells you how much fat content is in the poop. If there's more fat content, it's going to float.
0: Okay, so when I have chicken wings at Sonny's in Chippewa, the poop is likely to float.
1: Correct.
0: Okay.
1: Yes.
0: But back to dogs.
1: Now, there's this thing called the Bristol stool chart, and there's 7 different types of poop, going from very liquid to very solid constipated poop.
0: Okay.
1: So you can actually categorize your dog's poop into these categories, each of them telling you something different. Liquid, obviously, it's going to be very, very fast transit through the GI tract. This is usually not very good. You're going to dehydrate really quickly. So if you're seeing diarrhea.
0: If they get the squirts, it's a bad sign.
1: Exactly, yeah. Probably ate something bad. Something's not agreeing with them. Or
0: could
1: they
0: ate some avocado.
1: Yep, if avocado's not agreeing with them, if they don't have the digestive enzymes or probiotics to digest it, it's going to go straight through them.
0: Yep.
1: If you have really tough poop, you might need to add some pumpkin puree. Pure pumpkin,
0: like,
1: no sugar added.
0: When you say tough
1: added,
0: poop, you're talking like
1: Constipated.
0: Hard.
1: Hard to get out.
0: Sometimes it comes out in balls.
1: Yes.
0: Like, even with my poop, sometimes it comes out in balls. Poop balls. And rabbits tend to poop in balls, too. It's just an observation.
2: I had no idea.
0: But one time I had a dog, she pooped in balls like half the size of golf balls. And I thought that was very odd, but then the next day her poop was fine, you know?
1: Yeah, I mean, we all go through different digestive states, upsets, and good days. The digestive system actually changes every 20 minutes. It's very, very dynamic.
0: Wow.
1: Mm-hmm.
0: I get smarter every time you visit me.
1: I'm glad. Glad I'm bringing some
2: value.
1: Me too,
2: Dave. Me too.
0: I know. I bet.
1: Some different colors of poop to be aware of. So brown is obviously like that's
0: the classic.
1: Love brown.
0: Yeah, brown is good. So if our like humans too, I realize
1: correct.
0: This is dogs, but
1: yeah, no,
0: so?
1: Dogs, cats, humans were very much the same
0: yes.
1: in stool quality.
0: Okay,
1: the same things mean or the same poops mean the same thing.
0: Okay,
1: so
0: good.
1: If you see bright red in your poop, it means you have a lower GI bleed.
0: Oh,
1: that's
0: boy.
1: Typically blood. Or maybe you ate like red peppers or something.
0: Yes.
1: But you can usually tell.
0: Yes,
1: if
0: like
1: it's
0: when
1: a
0: I
1: red
0: beets,
1: pepper or if it's
0: when I beets,
1: bright
0: even when
1: red
0: I pee,
1: blood.
0: Joe.
2: It's scary though.
0: Sometimes I was peeing blood.
2: Yeah.
0: I thought, well, a guy at my age, you better call the doctor. He's like, did you have any beets today in your salad? I did. So I was so relieved that there was no blood in my urine. But back to dogs and back to you, Eleanor.
1: Yep. If you see like
0: it's concerning.
1: Black...
0: It's a red flag if they have red in their poop.
1: Absolutely. Now, if you see like black coffee grounds, that's dried. They're old blood coming from a higher up part of your GI tract.
0: Oh, that's crazy.
1: Yeah, so if you see that in your dog, in your cat, in you, you have a bleed somewhere in your GI tract.
0: Right, yeah. And it's time to see a vet.
1: Probably, yeah.
0: Or
1: that's probably not a very good thing that's going on. Whether you have a perforation, maybe they ate something like they got a cooked bone. Right? Mm. Sometimes that happens. They get into our garbages,
0: yes.
1: chicken bones. They splinter really easily inside and can cause a lot of damage.
0: Tear the rectal tract, tear the stomach lining.
1: Exactly.
0: Graze the old esophagus.
1: Mm-hmm.
0: There
1: yep.
0: you go, Joe.
2: Yeah.
0: Take notes, man. This is a class. Class
2: I'm
0: is
2: lucky
0: session.
2: I have her. She's my notes.
0: I know. So so keep an eye. Now, what if people want to look up this chart? Is this chart accessible
1: easily.
0: For the average Joe?
1: Easily.
0: Okay, tell
1: just
0: them where
1: to find. Just type in either on Google, ChatGPT, Gemini, wherever you're searching, Bristol stool chart.
0: Bristol
1: stool
0: chart.
1: Yeah, and I'll spell it. B-R-I-S-T-O-L.
0: Bristol stool chart.
1: Yep.
0: It's important.
1: Easy peasy.
0: That's right. And now we all know, I shouldn't say we all know because there's some first-time dog owners that don't know crap. No pun intended, but they don't realize. But like a lot of us dog owners know, even if we don't feed raw, that they defecate less when you feed raw. This is some of the appeal to feeding raw, right?
1: Yes.
0: This is some of the attraction. Oh, great. He's not going to poop as much. I think we're going to feed raw, plus it's more healthy for him.
1: Mm-hmm.
0: So talk about the raw food stool, right?
1: Yeah.
0: So a dog being fed raw, is the stool going to fall under the same sort of color scheme and it will coincide with the Bristol chart, or is there a different chart for people to feed raw? I'm just asking.
1: I haven't seen a different chart,
0: okay.
1: But I do often
0: so poop
1: see
0: is poop.
1: Poop is poop, but what you'll see if you feed kibble is a bloated poop. It's very
0: yes.
1: round and fat and yeah, it's bloated.
0: I feed
1: and
0: kibble.
1: You actually see the dog's body tends to look the same. They tend to be bloated. Kibble has a lot of preservatives and fillers and artificial ingredients in
0: it. Can you tell that I feed Betty kibble?
1: I thought she's just a husky girl.
0: So classy.
1: Yeah, but you see it in the body. It's just the same as us. There's a lot of grains in our food and in the dog kibble, which in North America, they tend to all be genetically modified organisms. And this causes an immune system reaction in our bodies because they don't see it as something that's normal. Instead, it is recognized as a pathogen in the body, which causes an immune system reaction and inflammation.
0: Gotcha.
1: So then you start to bloat out and have reactions.
0: Can I tell you how refreshing it is to sit across from a brainiac?
2: Isn't it nice?
0: It's so refreshing.
2: It is.
0: You know what I mean? To take a break from the regular run-of-the-mill folks that we mingle with. Did I just insult some of our mutual friends?
2: Nah.
0: No, I don't mean it that way.
2: But
0: it's nice to have a brainiac as a friend.
2: Are you raw or not raw?
0: No, I feed kibble.
2: Yeah?
0: Yes. A lot of my clients feed raw, but I don't have any experience with it. Here's what we need to do, though. We need to slide away for another break. And then when we come back from our break, can you, Eleanor, educate the audience on what they can do for the dog's gut health? Because I think that really coincides with what we've been doing so far, talking about dog cuckapoo-poo.
1: Absolutely.
0: All right.
1: Happy
0: All
1: to
0: right.
1: do it.
0: So we're going to slide away to a commercial as we hear the beautiful music of Spencer McKenzie.
3: want you to notice.

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6: From the National Newsroom of the Canadian Press, I'm David Augustine. Bell Canada is quadrupling a previously announced data center project in Saskatchewan, and it is now expected to bring in more than $50 billion in capital investment. Saskatchewan Premier Scott Moe made the announcement alongside Prime Minister Mark Carney at Canada's first ever National Investment Summit in Toronto. Carney says this is a win not only for Saskatchewan, but for all of Canada.
7: This is the largest capital investment in Saskatchewan's history. And there's been a lot of big investments in Saskatchewan. And, well, it is the largest. It is the largest sovereign AI infrastructure network in Canada.
6: Carney says the contributions of AI and managing our data to our lives are so fundamental, but they can only be delivered if we trust the system. U.S. President Donald Trump claims Canada delayed certifying Gulfstream jets to protect Bombardier, but aviation experts say safety reviews explain the timing. Transport Canada approved Gulfstream's G500, G600, G700, and G800 models in February after examining concerns about fuel system performance in cold weather. Experts say Canada now conducts independent scrutiny of foreign aircraft following the Boeing 737 MAX crashes rather than relying on U.S. approvals. Transport Canada says foreign aircraft undergo validation to ensure they meet Canadian safety requirements, while experts reject claims the process was designed to favor Bombardier. Statistics Canada says the annual rate of inflation was unchanged at 3% in August. RBC economist Abby Hsu says the steady inflation number suggests that higher energy costs have yet to spill over significantly into broader consumer prices. But she says the longer-term outlook for inflation and interest rates depends largely on how long energy prices stay high.
8: You know, much of the forward-looking stuff is still depending on how persistent that higher energy prices will be in the future. You know, if oil stays elevated for longer, then the risks of energy spillover will be higher as well.
6: Economists say the inflation rate was in line with expectations and could ease speculation of a Bank of Canada rate hike next month. BC's Finance Minister Josie Osborne says the projected deficit has risen by almost $500 million to $13.8 billion as she presented the latest financial figures, which also show the debt rising quickly. The minister says higher costs from fighting wildfires this year and lower revenues from natural gas contributed to the higher deficit, among other factors.
9: BC's economic performance has been mixed so far this year. We are amidst significant headwinds, trade uncertainty, changing U.S. tariffs.
6: Osborne says the province still has a lower debt than other large provinces and will continue to invest in the social services that British Columbians need. This is the Canadian Press. In sports, Miguel Vargas hit a two-run home run and Kyle Teal had a two-run double as the visiting Chicago White Sox scored six times in the sixth inning to whip the Cleveland Guardians 7-3 tonight. David Fry hit a two-run homer for the hosts. Now with the victory, the AL Central leading White Sox moved 1.5 games ahead of the Guardians. The Los Angeles Dodgers clinched their 14th consecutive playoff berth with a 4-1 win over the Cincinnati Reds behind Tarek Skubal's 7 shutout innings and home runs by Kyle Tucker and Teoscar Hernandez. The two-time defending World Series champions cut their magic number to 3 for a fifth straight NL West title and 13th in 14 seasons. And 3 goals and a 13-minute spell before halftime, including 2 by the commanding Dominic Calvert-Lewin, set leads on the way to a comprehensive 4-1 win over visiting Newcastle to move into third place in the Premier League. Calvert-Lewin has an impressive record of scoring against Newcastle and had also hit the net in all of Leeds' last 5 home matches. From the Canadian Press, I'm David Augustine.
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1: Yes! Spencer McKenzie. Keep it going for Spencer. Woo!
2: Let's go.
1: Let's go, Spencer. Let's That's go. Awesome. Great vibes. Great vibes. So happy you're here. Eleanor Pino.
3: Pino.
1: Pino.
4: You can just call her.
1: I want you to be my my speech therapist to help me with that last
4: just
1: name.
4: Call her Eleanor Gonzalez. That's cool.
1: Yeah, Eleanor Gonzalez.
4: Yeah, that's cool.
1: Will it happen soon?
4: It's going to happen, I hope. Mm-hmm. Not yet.
1: Well, you will.
4: Yeah.
1: Okay. Gut health in dogs. Gut health in dogs. Is talking about the dog poop a great segue into the gut health with dogs?
3: Of course.
1: I thought it was continuity to some degree.
3: Yeah.
1: So go ahead.
3: Yeah, okay. Well, let's talk about diet, because you're doing kibble. Lots of people do raw. I do raw. Raw is...
1: Well, you don't do raw yourself, do you?
3: I do.
1: Like, you eat raw?
3: No.
1: Mostly Mediterranean.
3: Well, actually, I did have my raw tuna last night.
4: She had sushi at Danny's Sushi last night.
1: Oh, Danny's Sushi in the Falls. I love Danny. But anyway, and I love his sushi. But back to gut health and dog diets. Go ahead.
3: Yeah, gut health, first of all, it starts right at the very beginning of life through the colostrum that the mother gives to the babies.
1: Through the booby milk?
3: Exactly. Colostrum is the first milk produced by mothers after giving birth within the first 72 hours.
1: I didn't like the taste of it. I tasted it one time. I did not like the taste of it.
3: Yeah, and Deb?
1: A lot of moms want the man to taste it, the father. I didn't think it tasted that good.
3: It's called liquid gold. It has, like, the most incredible nutrients in it. Yeah, very, very good for you.
1: Yeah.
3: And this is what starts the animal's immune system.
1: Okay.
3: Mine, the dog, the cat, the horse, whoever.
1: Good.
3: Colostrum, very, very important. The next thing that's going to support your gut microbiome is, of course, your food. So you want to make sure you're staying away from foods that have pesticides in them, genetically modified ingredients, lots of grains, because those are almost all genetically modified. You don't want any fillers or additives, preservatives. Those are all going to disrupt the gut microbiome. Then
1: wheat, and all the other crap.
3: Exactly. Yeah, even us. Like, you'll notice it, if you're eating a lot of pasta at home or whatnot, do you bloat out? You bloat, you don't feel comfortable.
1: Well, I don't eat too much of that crap anymore.
3: Exactly. Mm-hmm. What did you just call it? Crap.
1: Exactly.
3: It's not good. In North America, they're all genetically modified. If you go and get an Italian-made pasta with flour from Italy, it's going to be absolutely different. You're not going to bloat out. You're going to feel good.
5: So good.
3: So food, very, very important. The next thing you want to look at is, if you're feeding, like, raw, you want to stay away from animals that have been fed hormones and antibiotics. Those, you literally are what you eat, right? And you are what your food eats.
1: I believe it.
3: Yeah, so if you're eating an animal, say chicken or a cow or a pig, that's been injected full of antibiotics and hormones, that is now going to be in your body and start to disrupt your gut microbiome and your immune system.
1: I'm going to have to go to Churchill Meats.
3: Yeah, exactly.
1: I got to go to Churchill Meats, Joe.
3: The meat shop.
1: So that I can get my steaks grass-fed, no hormones, no weirdness in it.
4: Great
1: and they're
4: problem.
1: Past clients at the Dave McMahon training, so
3: amazing.
1: You know, back and forth. Continue,
3: absolutely
1: please.
3: Love it. Yeah, so you are what you eat and what your food eats. Kibble is going to have a lot of GMO in it. It's going to have a lot of pesticides, preservatives, fillers, artificial ingredients. This is why a lot of people are having issues with their dogs and cats in terms of itchiness, allergies, food sensitivities, ear infections, itchy paws, hot spots, anal gland impaction. Maybe they're getting sick more often, having diarrhea, bad breath. These are all indicators that their gut microbiome is needing a lot of repair. So how do we repair it? Because a lot of people now come to me, they say, I've tried everything. I've tried different diets.
1: But they haven't tried everything.
3: Correct. They absolutely haven't.
1: They haven't met yet. You, and they better buckle up when they do.
3: Yeah, so it's nice because I actually went through the exact same story that all of my clients have gone through. My dog, Mikva, she's our CBO, chief. I don't know if I can say the next word on air, but the technical term
4: sounds like
3: a female dog in tech,
1: it's
3: female
1: a bitch.
3: Dog, it's a bitch.
1: Yeah.
3: Yeah, chief bitch officer. That's
1: she's
3: what Mikva
1: the chief
3: is.
1: Bitch officer?
3: Correct.
1: That is so cool.
3: Yes.
1: So she's not just the mascot
3: no.
1: of your company, the chief bitch officer.
3: She is our raison d'etre, reason for being. She was going through allergies and yeast infections for 3 years. And
1: vaginal yeast infections?
3: Yep,
1: vaginal. Not just in the ear.
3: Ear, paw, on her belly, on her feet. Like she was licking her paws a bunch. She had yeast in her ears, in her jowls, her bum, her vagina, all over the place. Now, I thought at the beginning, like, oh, my dog's licking herself. That's normal. That's dog behavior.
1: This bitch is crazy.
3: Yeah, that's
1: dog. She had good reason to be licking herself.
3: Yes, and then I realized that, oh, this is actually a symptom. This is telling me that something's very, very wrong with my dog. So then I started doing a lot of research. Now, I myself have my Master's of Science degree, and both of my parents are veterinarians.
1: Yes.
3: So we started exploring all the different things we could do to support her gut microbiome, from changing her diet, trying medications, injections, supplements, topicals, and in the end, we ended up just spending like thousands of dollars and being back at square one, but even a little bit worse because all these things also had side effects on my dog, right? So a lot of people come to me with the exact same story. They say, I've tried everything. I'm doing elimination diet. I do the...
1: Fasting.
3: Fasting's actually very, very
1: I know,
3: good.
1: You did that to Joe against his will. You were fasting.
4: Yeah.
1: He looked desperate and hungry and thirsty.
4: True story.
1: About a month.
4: True story.
1: But anyway, back to dogs.
3: Yes, back to dogs. So people say, you know, we've tried it all. I've tried the supplements. Then I explain to them why those supplements or medications haven't gotten them to where they want to be. So a lot of supplements, and on our website, you can see in the product images, we always compare our stuff against other companies. And that's just for an educational point of view. Like, how is our product different, helping you guys to make a more informed and educated purchase? So our supplements all have 18 different species of probiotics. This is super, super important because most people are using Fortiflora. This is a probiotic that's recommended by veterinarians, but you have to remember veterinarians are paid to recommend this probiotic.
1: Yes.
3: This probiotic only has one species of probiotic. It's called Enterococcus faecium. It's actually recently been banned by Health Canada for antibiotic resistance. It does not have any prebiotics. It does not have any postbiotics or digestive enzymes. It's just one probiotic. Research has shown that diversity in probiotic species is actually the number one indicator for your health and for your gut health. So that's why we use 18 different species of probiotics. We have the most available on the market.
1: That's wild. You're so much more beneficial to the pets.
3: Yes, yeah, absolutely.
1: And so much more true and honest and ingredients that work.
3: Yes. Yeah. And we add actually, so our probiotics are also microencapsulated. So whereas other probiotic species or products are not, what this means is that all of our probiotics get through the stomach where the acid is that most often kills them and into the large intestine where they actually have action. The other companies
1: so it penetrates better.
3: Yes, and it great actually works. And I always, I have a, like a, an analogy. It's the sperm analogy. Sperm analogy is where, you know, there's billions of sperm that are released, and
1: yes,
3: hopefully one finally gets the egg, but like the majority of them
1: one's
3: die
1: runner,
3: along the way.
1: One's got some good Nike shoes on.
3: But majority of them die along the way.
1: Yes.
3: This is what the other companies use. They're just putting so much in. So people will see like, oh, well, you only have 3 billion probiotics in each serving, and this other one has 30 billion. Or, you know, you go to the health food store and you're buying a 50 billion probiotic. Well, the reason they're doing that is they're hoping that some of them make it through.
1: Yeah.
3: We're using advanced technology.
1: They're running on hope, wish, and dreams.
3: Exactly. Yeah. Now, the other part of the benefits of our probiotics is that we're adding prebiotics. And prebiotics are the food to probiotics. Everything that's living needs food. in order to survive and replicate and continue to provide benefit. A lot of these other companies are not adding a prebiotic to it, so again, you just have to keep going, whereas ours, we're feeding them, we're allowing them to continue to proliferate and provide extended benefits in the system.
1: This is exciting, and I'm so happy that you're here educating the audience about the gut health of our canines, because they're family members and their health is important. We're going to take a short break. We're going to come back with more Dave the Dog Man with me, Dave McMahon, and my friends are here today. And Spencer McKenzie will take us out as we slide away to break.

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2: Spencer McKenzie is a left-arm guitarist.
3: I am.
2: Or a left-handed guitarist, rather.
3: Left-handed. Sometimes I say the wrong way. Came from the factory broken.
2: You ever play guitar with your feet?
3: Not that talented yet.
2: Okay, but eventually you will. All right.
4: Dave, can I interrupt for a second and do a little introduction for you?
2: Yeah, we should have did this. We're doing it in the wrong order, but it's still not too late to interject it, Joe.
4: Okay. We are here at 610 CKTV on Dave the Dogman Dog Show with the Dave McMahon.
2: Thank you, Joe Gonzalez.
4: How was that? How was that?
2: Thank you so much, buddy. That was great. Back to Eleanor. Eleanor's with us. We're talking about gut health with dogs. And I also want to have Eleanor educate us about this spray that she has created, and many of my clients have acquired the spray, and it's a multifaceted spray that takes care of a lot of critters. Are we going to pause on the gut health and have you talk about the spray right now? Or
5: yeah, let's do it.
2: All right, you go for it, girl.
5: Okay, so I am kicking myself that I didn't make this spray sooner. It's called Outdoor. The reason why I'm kicking myself is because I get attacked by mosquitoes as soon as I go outside. It's incredibly annoying.
2: And you're so healthy.
5: I know. You know why mosquitoes like who they like? It's like higher steroid hormones in your body if you're hot and you have a lot of CO2 you're breathing out. So really, it's like if you're exercising, that's the recipe for mosquitoes loving you.
2: So because you're so healthy and you're sweating and you're exercising.
3: And I'm hot.
2: And you're hot, you're attracting the mosquitoes. The mosquitoes love you.
5: That's exactly right. Yes. Now, what this is, it's an organic essential oil spray. We use lemon eucalyptus, lemongrass, cedar wood, and geranium essential oils. Those are all essential oils that are known to, that like pests do not like mosquitoes, ticks, fleas, and flies. So this is your natural alternative to all the chemical stuff that you can buy off the shelf at Walmart.
4: Can I intervene on that one a little bit? What's nice about that is not only does it work, it smells fantastic.
5: Yeah, absolutely fantastic. I actually considered using it as a perfume.
4: I love it. I love it.
2: And you squirt it all over yourself?
4: All over. And it works.
2: Eleanor can't leave you alone when you put this bug spray on.
4: And then the bugs leave me alone, so it's perfect.
2: I know. Bugs leave you alone, and Eleanor loves it.
4: Yeah.
2: And that's it's important. And so this can be sprayed on humans, cats, dogs?
5: Not cats. It's good for humans and dogs and horses. But cats, they groom themselves too much, and so they'd end up having a toxic amount of essential oils in their bodies.
2: Yeah, cats are, I mean, we don't mind cats, but we prefer dogs, on the show. So, good to know. And so, where can they buy this? You haven't gave your socials.
5: Of course.
2: Let's give the info to the listeners.
5: Yeah, so you can find everything on our website at myco.pet, www.myco.pet. Myco is short for mycology, the study of fungi, so all of our supplements are mushroom-based. That also means that myco is spelt M-Y-C-O.
2: There you go. And you really do a great job on your social media. You are right on it with your videos, and everything is like little educational tidbits. So I encourage that our listeners follow you. Any dog owner should follow you to stay up to date on things that they can do to improve their dog's health, which I think is really, really important.
5: Thank you, Dave.
2: Yeah. And so, you know, time always flies so fast on the show. We will be scheduling you to come on the program again. Do I need
5: to
2: schedule you through Joe, or do I have to go through a publicist or agent? Or
5: actually, maybe Misty. She's our number two at Myco Pet. She's always available.
2: Yeah. Okay. Yeah. Misty.
5: Yeah, Misty.
2: And that's a nickname?
5: Nope, that's her name. She has like a very long name, but Misty. Okay. Yeah, I guess it is more of a
2: nickname.
5: Have
2: I met this girl, Misty, at one of the
5: shows?
2: You
5: have not yet. But if you come out,
2: you
5: we're
2: have to work up to it. You don't want her to meet me too soon, right? Because
5: oh, she would love
2: she'll
5: you.
2: She'll judge you on the
5: she
2: company.
5: She would love you. You can meet her, actually. She'll likely be at the show we have
2: how
5: on
2: much
5: this
2: will
5: Saturday.
2: She love me?
5: Like 10 out of 10.
2: Okay.
5: 10 out of 10. Misty, call in if you disagree.
2: Has it? Okay. All right, yeah. Cool. Well, that'll be nice to meet her.
5: Yeah, absolutely.
2: And we'll meet her in person.
5: Yeah, well, we have a pop-up show at the Niagara-on-the-Lake Outlet Mall this Saturday from 11 to 5.
2: That is so cool. All right. So I want to thank you for joining us.
5: Thank you so
2: much. And we got to break some bread together and get a good group together and get Joe's older brother Ernie Gonzalez, my friend, and Joe, you're my friend too. But get all of us out to some Thai food
4: or Mexican
2: or the Mexican food down the street from Niagara's Finest Thai, because Niagara's Finest Thai is my favorite Thai food.
4: It's excellent,
2: hands down. That's on Queen Street, Niagara on the Lake, Old Town, and it's non-tourist price. Like, it's phenomenal. And so the Mexican restaurant is Sombra. Sombra.
4: Let's go.
2: Same people that own Taco and Tequila.
4: Let's go. Mm.
2: Yeah, I was just there the other day.
5: So we'll get some tequila too then.
2: Oh yeah, because you're not a stranger to tequila.
5: I'm a tequila girl. Silver tequila, delicious.
2: Yeah, and Joe, thanks for being here. It's always a pleasure getting together with you.
4: Pleasure's
2: mine. Yeah, and thank you, Spencer McKenzie, and thank you, Damon MacArthur, my friend and photographer for the Dave McMahon Dog Academy. All right, Spencer, you're gonna take us out with some music, and nice meeting you. So much. Nice meeting you. Yes. Jenny, thank you for taking good care of us. Let's hear some tunes on the way out, Spencer.

0: want to be your dog.
1: Woo!
0: Anymore.
2: Let's go.
1: Let's go, vamos!
0: September 5th. Boston Beats, everybody.
1: You got it, man. Go. Have yourselves a doggone great night, everybody. I'm Dave McMahon. We'll see you next time.
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15: From the National Newsroom of the Canadian Press, I'm David Augustine. Prime Minister Mark Carney is pursuing a new economic partnership with the European Union that could expand cooperation beyond existing trade and strategic agreements. Possible areas include critical minerals, digital trade, labor mobility, education, research, and artificial intelligence. Carney says Canada is not seeking EU membership, but wants a unique alliance built around shared values and complementary strengths. The push comes as Canada and Europe look to reduce vulnerability to U.S. pressure while deepening economic and security ties further. With the Quebec election campaign almost at its halfway point, party leaders have made themselves scarce as they prepare for their first two debates this week. The debate is set for Tuesday evening and will feature all five party leaders. Jean-François Dehaut is a political science professor at Université de Sherbrooke. He says it will be an opportunity for Coalition Avenir Quebec leader Christine Fréchette to try to paint herself as a change candidate and for other leaders to keep their standing.
16: I think the big point here, the focus of the campaign is whether the Parti Québécois will win sufficient vote to win a majority government or a minority government. Now, the second place is still important in some ways to get a better sense of what will remain of the Coalition Avenir Québec.
15: Fréchette's campaign has already presented a break from her predecessor, François Legault, who led the provincial government for close to 8 years before resigning in early 2026. The federal government has approved $76 million in emergency aid for Flair Airlines as the high price of jet fuel continues to bleed money from carriers.
4: Flair's CEO says the financial lifeline shows government officials recognize the severity of the problem and want to keep the industry competitive. The loan must be repaid within 4 years with interest that sits below market rates. Transat has secured $430 million in financial aid since the Iran war began in late February and triggered a surge in energy prices that has pushed jet fuel prices to roughly double the levels from a year ago. The government says Porter Airlines also recently received a $125 million bailout loan. Michelle Zedekian, The Canadian Press.
15: And Canada's relationship with the United States made its way to the Emmy Awards on Monday as Sally Field took the stage to accept the top prize. Field name-dropped Canada during her thank you speech at the Peacock Theater in Los Angeles.
12: Oh my gosh, for photography who made the Pacific Northwest another character. And it's Canada. Blessed Canada, our neighbors, our friends.
15: Field won Best Actress in a Limited Series, Anthology, or Movie for the Netflix drama Remarkably Bright Creatures about the deep bond formed between a widowed aquarium worker and young aspiring musician. The film was shot in Deep Cove, British Columbia. This is the Canadian Press. In sports, the NHL is hosting its first regular season games in Germany in 15 years, but the German league isn't happy. German Ice Hockey League Managing Director Germot Tripka says the NHL scheduled its games without discussing the date with his league and its teams. The NHL is playing two regular season games in Dusseldorf in December. Martin St. Louis will be behind the Montreal Canadiens bench for the long haul. The Canadiens have signed their head coach to a multi-year extension that runs through the 2029-30 NHL season. St. Louis has led Montreal to consecutive playoff appearances, including a trip to last season's Eastern Conference final. And the visiting Detroit Tigers, who blew a 4-2 lead, rallied in the ninth inning to take down the Toronto Blue Jays 6-5 in the opener of a three-game series. Rookie Kazuma Okamoto hit a three-run homer in the bottom of the seventh to give the Jays a 5-4 lead, but the Tigers tied it in the eighth and then won it all in the ninth. From the Canadian Press, I'm David Augustine.
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18: Overnight, we'll see fog patches developing, low of 11. Today, fog clearing in the morning, then mainly sunny. Mix of sun and cloud for the afternoon. There's a 60% chance of showers late in the afternoon. Risk of a thunderstorm as well. Some gusty winds, high of 25, feeling more like 27. Wednesday, it will be cloudy, 30% chance of some showers with a high going up to 24. I'm Bonnie Heslop for CKTB News.
19: This is Famous Lost Words, where we do a deep dive into the interview archives and then play the best parts for you. I'm Christopher Ward with my co-host, friend, and creator of the show, Tom Jokic.
20: Christopher, every week we start with me asking you a question, and this week, this is called, Christopher, I have a follow-up question. That's the name of this segment, okay? Every once in a while I hear you say something, and I think to myself, why didn't I ask a follow-up question to what Christopher just said? And one of them that came to mind was when you briefly mentioned, I think it might have been during our New Wave series with Rob Pruse, where you briefly mentioned a disastrous concert, and it was with Frankie Goes to Hollywood. What happened there?
21: Well, I had interviewed Frankie Goes to Hollywood that afternoon.
20: Oh.
21: And they'd been saucy, to say the least. But I was, you know, kind of psyched because, you know, they were huge for a moment, mm-hmm. as you know. I mean, Relax and then Two Tribes after that were just massive hit songs. Yeah. So I thought, you know, let's go see what they're like live. And they played the Masonic Temple. And it was kind of rolling along and it was fine. And then there was a moment where all of the sequencing equipment just broke down all at once.
20: Oh, no.
21: So, like, all the drum parts, just everything just completely fell apart. And to say that they did not handle it that well is an understatement.
20: Oh, no.
21: It

0: and realizing that they thought they had clothes on, you know? Does that analogy work? I don't know, but...
1: Wow.
0: It was awful and, and unforgettable.
1: Wow. I've witnessed something like that. Thankfully, the situation got fixed, but it happened in October of 2009. And not surprisingly, Christopher, you'll be disappointed to know that my story is about KISS. And so it was October of 2009 at a concert at the Air Canada, then the Air Canada Centre, now called Scotiabank Arena. And KISS is out there and they're ripping through their very first song. It's probably, you know, Deuce or Detroit Rock City or whatever. And then all of a sudden, all the house speakers go out, but their monitors are still working. So all you can hear is this little dinky sound coming from the stage, and they're going for it, right? You know, Gene is doing all of his posing, and they're rocking, and they're playing, you know, like Paul Stanley is, like, getting everybody all revved up, and nothing's happening, and he can tell something's going on, and then they figure out that the power's out, you know, on the main speakers. And so they just kind of stand there, and they're trying to figure out what to do, and they finally get the power back up. And so they play again, and probably about 10 or 15 minutes, it happens again. Ooh. And so it really lets the air out of the room. But thankfully, the power grid recovered or whatever it was, and then they recovered, and the show was great. It was fine. You know, we had a lot of fun, and it was wonderful. But it was just a disaster, and thankfully they recovered.
0: Well, in some ways it makes it more memorable, I think.
1: It sure does, yeah.
0: Witness something like that, and you see how the artist handled it.
1: Yeah.
0: I probably told you the story about seeing Paul Simon at Massey Hall. I think it was his first solo tour after Simon and Garfunkel.
1: Yes.
0: And he had this beautiful stage set that looked like a street scene from New York. He had the top session players of all time backing him. It was just this magnificent presentation. And he came out on stage and nothing.
1: Oh, no.
0: There was just, it was nothing. And he started looking around, and he's talking to somebody, but his lips are moving, and you can't hear anything.
1: Right.
0: So what does he do? He picks up an acoustic guitar, he walks downstage right to the lip of the stage, and plays an acoustic, unamplified version of Homeward Bound.
1: Oh,
0: and
1: man.
0: It killed.
1: Absolutely.
0: It was just such a beautiful moment. But it was how he handled it.
1: Yes. That's amazing. That's amazing. I have a very similar story, and I think I've told this before. I was at Roy Thomson Hall seeing the OJs and the Spinners. So I think the Spinners were the closing act. It doesn't matter. One of the guys from the OJs was singing, and there was no power problem. He's singing just alone on his microphone, and he's killing it. And what he does is he puts his microphone down to his side. So all he's doing, and he does this intentionally, all he's doing is singing to the room without the mic, intentionally.
0: Oh,
1: and
0: right.
1: It floors the place. Like, it's one, like, I remember
0: wow.
1: nothing from those shows other than I liked them, and that one guy putting his mic to his side, not using it, and filling up Roy Thomson Hall, which is a big venue, with this beautiful, soulful voice. And I get shivers just talking about it right now. So there's...
0: Wow, I wish I'd seen that
1: yes,
0: one.
1: Yes, it was great. It was great.
0: I mean, those guys are such great singers, the OJs. Wow.
1: Yeah.
0: Oof. Okay, Tom, what do we got going this week?
2: Christopher, we have a real cross-section of artists on this week's show, and it speaks to the depth and diversity of our interview archive. First up is Pink Floyd. We have a short but interesting chat with David Gilmour from 1984 as he promotes his solo work, but also as he wrestles with the past and future of Pink Floyd at that moment. Then we have an awesome 1979 chat with legendary Canadian producer Bob Ezrin as he talks about Pink Floyd's The Wall. And as many fans know, Bob was instrumental in the creation of that album, and he has lots to say about it, from the development of the theme to Roger Waters' lack of musical imagination, at least at the outset, to the planning of the ambitious tour that was to follow. Fascinating stuff from a guy who's not afraid to share his opinions. Then we have a chat with the guys from Nickelback from 2014. This was around the time that the whole backlash against them was just starting to really heat up. They address it head on in this interview, and they do a pretty good job, too. Then we travel back to 2004 with Gwen Stefani upon the release of her first solo album. Gwen is a bundle of energy who cannot be contained, and you can hear the passion.

0: emotion, and even insecurity that drives her. We also have a short but fun segment with the Black Eyed Peas from 2005, and boy, did they ever own the charts in that decade. And Christopher, you and I recently read a book about girl groups, and we have lots of great info to share, including the vocal group that you've likely heard thousands of times over the years, but never ever knew them by name. Okay, let's start with Pink Floyd. From 1973, that's Pink Floyd and Money.
1: Tom, emerging from the London underground scene of the 60s, Pink Floyd became one of the first and certainly most influential progressive acts of the time. Their sound was called psychedelic, whatever that means, and their records contained considerable experimentation sonically along with some pretty adventurous lyrics. The latter eventually became the domain solely of Mr. Roger Waters, who conceived of the themes behind a number of their albums, including Dark Side of the Moon, Wish You Were Here, Animals, and of course, The Wall, produced by Bob Ezrin. First up is a David Gilmour clip from 84 in conversation with Rick Ringer.
2: Talking to David Gilmour from his home in England, and you're in between stops on your tour over there?
3: Yeah, just finished England and Europe, and I'll be over there next week.
2: I see. How many dates was it altogether over there?
3: Oh, I've lost count. About 20.
2: Enough to get a good taste of how it is to be on stage as a solo artist then, I guess.
3: Yeah. It's good fun. I'm enjoying it.
2: This is the first time you've done this sort of thing, isn't it?
3: It certainly is, yes. It's quite sort of nerve-wracking at first, but it's pretty good. It's pretty good fun.
2: Okay, what kind of a show are you going to be presenting us? Is it going to be pretty much just the music, or do you have anything happening in a set design sort of situation?
3: Well, we've got a... It's mostly music, but we've got a very nice stage and set up and some very nice lighting and things going on. It's not sort of the grand Pink Floyd sort of show, but it's... It's much more orientated towards the music.
2: How about the music itself, then? Obviously, your solo album dominates, but are there Pink Floyd tunes in there as well?
3: Well, we do one or two, but it's mostly from my two solo albums.
2: Have you been getting a lot of the fans screaming out for Floyd classics?
3: Of course, yeah. It's kind of inevitable.
2: You just kind of let it roll off your back like water off a duck's back there?
3: Well, you know, this tour is my tour. It's not a Pink Floyd tour. I'm not going to spend all the time doing Pink Floyd tracks, you know. And I've just basically said, well, I'll do one or two if I wrote the music to them, but I'm not really, you know, terribly interested in doing old Pink Floyd things that I didn't write the music.
2: David, the question about Pink Floyd's future has come up, and I've read differing things. I've heard you on one hand saying, well, that, you know, everything is pretty open-ended, and then on the other hand, I was reading, I think it was The Sun over in England, was quoting you as saying that, well, I don't know, you sounded a bit more negative about things in that quote.
3: Well, the Sun guy actually misquoted what I said. You know, when I said to the Sun guy that I had quit the production work on the final cut, he just said that I'd quit, which kind of gives a different perspective on things. that's a misquote. The actual fact of the matter is that we haven't got any plans at the moment at all to do anything. But we have, at the same time, we have not said that we're going to pack it in. So I don't know. Any more than anyone else does.
2: Everything is just open-ended for the meantime while you and Roger both do your solo things for a while.
3: That's right, yeah.
2: It makes quite a nice break for you, actually, because this is the first time, like you said, that you have been able to front your own show and explore this new avenue, and the same for Roger, then.
3: Right.
2: The album itself, Bob Ezrin, of course, from Toronto, worked with it on you again. I presume you like the way he worked with the group on The Wall, then.
3: I like Bob. He's a good chap, and I like... I can always trust his. I can always trust him to not let my ego get too big.
2: Keeps you honest, eh?
3: He's honest about his opinions.
0: That's David Gilmour from 1984 talking about an upcoming tour at that time, and you can tell he had to deal with a lot of questions about the state of Pink Floyd and whether he was going to play Pink Floyd songs in his show, and all those questions would continue for decades. But it's obvious now that Gilmour and Roger Waters will very likely never reconcile, especially after some of Roger's extremely controversial comments in the past few years. Now, David just just spoke about producer Bob Ezrin, so let's hear what Bob himself had to say about working on the wall. This is with broadcaster John Donaby from 1979.
4: Is this the toughest project you've taken on?
5: Oh, yeah, sure. Absolutely. Just by definition, because there's so much in it.
4: And 27 songs.
5: Sure, and 27 songs performed by a group of four people who hadn't even sat in the same room together for 2.5 years, never mind played together.
4: It's been a long time, hasn't it?
5: A very long time, and none of them, in fact, not one of these tunes was cut with the whole band in the room. Not one song. In fact, most of them were cut one instrument at a time.
4: Were they having problems?
5: No, it's just that they haven't played for a long time. Mm-hmm. They haven't played together, and they're all at different stages of development musically. Gilmore obviously has been working. He made an album. Gilmore was just coming off making a solo album and playing with a band, so he was hot, ready to go. He would get a lick and, you know, he'd hear it once and be ready to play it. But Nick Mason, the drummer, hadn't played drums for a year, hadn't mm-hmm. picked up his stick, so he was a little rusty and he'd need a few days to get into something and so on. And everyone was at their own stage of development. Roger, being so concerned with lyrics, was not playing very good bass at the moment while we were taking tracks. He kept rewriting as we were doing it and so on. So he kept saying, well, we'll do the basses later, you know.
0: Oh, you gotta love Bob Ezrin's very direct approach there.
1: The man does not mince words.
0: That's right. And coming up next, Bob Ezrin does not hold back when he talks about the reality of working with Roger Waters. This is Famous Last Words, heard around the world as a podcast and on radio stations across Canada.
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1: This is Famous Last Words. I'm Christopher Ward.
0: And I'm Tom Jokic.
1: What would you do if you had access to one of the greatest interview archives in history?
0: Oh, this sounds like some sort of crazy fantasy to me.
1: Well, you made that a reality, my friend. Every week we dig up more interviews, find the best parts, and play them back for you.
0: And this week is no exception. We have a wide range of artists from Gwen Stefani to Nickelback to the legendary girl groups of the 60s. But first, let's finish up with Pink Floyd and our 1979 chat with their producer, Bob Ezrin. Go ahead, Christopher.
1: Ezrin talks about Roger Waters and the grandiose concept for The Wall.
4: When Roger Waters began writing this concept, Bob, was it with the thought that eventually this whole concept would be performed on stage, or did that become an afterthought?
5: No, absolutely. It was always tied into the idea of performing behind a wall. He's always wanted to do what he's felt on stage for years anyway, which is this tremendous wall he feels, sort of spiritual and emotional wall that exists between him and his audience. He feels phony as hell up there. He always has.
4: Since the beginning.
5: And he wants to represent that in a way. Personally, I don't know if anyone gives a, you know, I don't know if anyone cares, you know, how he feels. They want to be entertained. But this is an entertaining thing in
4: this
5: itself.
4: This could be one of the greatest acts of self-indulgence.
5: It could be, but at the same time, it's a very entertaining concept because it'll be so grand to watch. And the motivation behind these things never matters. I mean, Judy Garland was a very self-indulgent young lady, and that propelled her stage show, but people loved her anyway. Mm-hmm. They didn't know about the self-indulgence that went behind what she did.
0: Well, that's quite a left turn from Roger Waters to Judy Garland, but the point is well made.
1: Yeah, follow the yellow brick wall, huh? I mean, that's... Ezrin says, it was basically one melody going on for 90 minutes.
5: The writing alone of this thing took months to do, because Roger is not the world's most versatile musician, and as a composer, he is primarily lyric oriented, and he adapts the music to suit the lyric, and things were coming out very much the same. In fact, there was basically one melody going on for 90 minutes, and it was just not going to do. So we had to rewrite everything. And although this may sound like an Alan Parsons story too, but although the credits read that Gilmore and I really only were involved with three songs, in fact those are three that we actually brought in without them being adaptations of an idea of Roger's or reworks, but these were things that we brought in clean and clear. Mm-hmm. Roger made it quite clear from the beginning it was his project. Anybody could write on it that wanted to, but they weren't going to get any money for it, and they weren't going to get credits. You know, that was it. This is, you know,
4: quite a man, Roger Waters.
5: Oh, yes, he is. He really is. He's one of the most imposing people I've ever worked with.
0: Oh, I bet he was. That's a 1979 interview with producer Bob Ezrin as he talks to John Donaghy about Pink Floyd's The Wall. Man, what I wouldn't do to talk to Bob Ezrin, who produced the greatest album of the 70s. No, not The Wall, but Kiss's Destroyer. From 2001, maybe their best song, Nickelback and How You Remind Me on Famous Lost Words.
1: Tom, the band was formed in Hanna, Alberta in 1995 and signed with hard rock metal label Roadrunner in 1999. Album number 3, Silver Side Up was the breakthrough with the single How You Remind Me going to number one in both the U.S. and Canada. A series of platinum albums and hit singles followed their initial success, and their album sales totals now exceed 50 million copies. Wow. The creative heart of the band is singer Chad Kroeger, who is a virtual scientist when it comes to songwriting. This guy, for real, Tom, analyzes hit songs of all his favorite songs almost forensically to figure out what it is that makes them hits, and then applies what he's learned to the creation of Nickelback songs. Now, they are a controversial band, but not for the reasons you might think. The band has kind of a love-hate relationship with their audiences and a hate-hate relationship with the press. I mean, arguably, the premeditated way that Kroeger works comes through in the finished product.
0: Right.
1: But they belong to a long line of obsessively detail-oriented bands like Boston or Def Leppard, with whom they share producer Mutt Lange.
0: Right.
1: It's pop perfectionism in a medium that usually wants things a little more loose and raw. Roger Ashby plays traffic cop with the members of Nickelback, who all have something to say about one particular song. The clip starts with where the title came from.
12: Got a brand new album out called No Fixed Address, and it's called that because you recorded songs in different cities?
21: Yeah, well, just not just different cities, but, I mean, so many different countries, so many places on the globe. It was that was the one thing that seemed to unify the entire, because the songs are all so incredibly different that we couldn't come up with anything that sort of encompassed that, you know, the music. So we went for all the different places that we recorded it. I mean, L.A., Toronto, Vancouver, Hawaii, all over Europe. It was so when it says recorded in, we just sort of put everywhere.
22: You got kind of a, well, you did get political with one song on the album that I wanted to talk about, Edge of a Revolution. What was behind that song for those that don't know?
23: I'll take that one.
22: Sure.
23: Actually, as a matter of fact, we kind of got taken out of context lately about that one.
22: Did you? Yeah.
23: Yeah. Wouldn't mind setting the record straight on that one. It's about just the snapshot in time of there's so much civil unrest going on. You see in the news every day.
22: Yeah.
23: And we're talking about, you know, and the things going on in Egypt, and you see stuff in Syria, and the Occupy movement and stuff, and it was brought up the Ferguson incident, which happened after we did the song. But it was just brought up as, like, these are just examples. And now some of the press are right away saying, well, the song was inspired by Ferguson. I know. That's not the case. It's just about civil unrest and people making a choice to take down something.
22: You wrote
23: whatever.
22: That song way before it happened. Right
23: or wrong. Yeah. It's just, of course, you know, they grab onto something that's timely,
24: well,
23: which is going
24: something.
23: Right. Well, it's going on right now.
24: They have
23: so
24: to write
23: timely.
24: Something, but it doesn't have to be true.
23: And they run with it, so, and then it gets rerun and rerun, and all of a sudden it becomes real. And I'm like,
12: you say it often enough,
23: media,
12: it's the truth.
24: Sure. Exactly.
23: No.
24: Just write it on the internet, and it's just put it on Wikipedia, and it's so true.
0: That's Nickelback in conversation with Roger Ashby and Ashley Greco in 2014.
1: Tom, the band kind of collectively shrugs in the face of a lot of ill will and bad reviews.
21: We get a kick out of how serious people take the band and the music, and love them or hate them, we just think it's hilarious. I remember loving bands. I don't ever remember being that passionate one way or the other.
23: It took an effort to write like hate mail back in the day. You'd have to write them, I really don't like your album, and then, you know, you have to write it out. Now it's just easy to go,
24: that's the problem.
25: There's no accountability. Apologizing, and, you know, newsflash, we're Canadians. That's what we do. We apologize for me. Like, you know, everything. Sorry, it means like hello.
12: Sorry.
25: You know,
12: there must have been a time, though. When you first started getting that kind of, you know, a negative reaction to an album, it must have bothered you as an artist, the four of you, to think, we're putting our hearts into this, and critics don't like it for some reason.
21: Yeah, when we first started off, everybody loved us, and then once we got big, then Mike did a great job of explaining to us. He's like, now everyone knows who we are, and now everybody has an opinion about it. Before, the only people who knew about us were the people that liked us.
23: Mm-hmm.
21: Now everybody knows who we are. So now we just, you know, everybody. And it's something that everybody has to deal with.
23: Mm-hmm.
21: So yeah, we are not unique in that way.
0: Great conversation with the guys from Nickelback in 2014, talking to Roger Ashby and Ashley Greco. just after the wave of anti-Nickelback sentiment had really picked up steam. It was something we wanted to address, but we kind of didn't want to be negative towards them. But they were very cool in the way they handle it. Coming up next, she left one of the biggest bands of the 90s to launch a very successful solo career. And she even got an old bandmate to help her out. This is Famous Lost Words.
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1: Welcome back to Famous Lost Words. I'm Christopher Ward with Tom Jokic. If I could escape
0: and recreate a place in my own world. From 2006, that's Gwen Stefani in a song you hear a lot in stadiums, The Sweet Escape.
1: Tom, if Gwen Stefani had been satisfied with a career as the lead singer of No Doubt, she would have had a rich history to look back on, but as we all know, she did not stop there. And just as her music goes down many pathways, so too you have to follow many streams, sometimes all at once, when she explains the choices she's made.
0: That's a great way of describing how she talks in this interview, yes.
1: Well, stay tuned, you're going to hear it. This interview from 2004 will show you that restless creative spirit in full bloom. Here, she talks about pushing herself and reaping the rewards.
9: Yeah, I think that was the motivation on doing a dance record. I mean, we get to a certain point where you're, you know, working with the same people for almost 18 years, which is like, it was totally our passion and nobody said you had to do this. I mean, we really wanted to be together and we really enjoy each other, but it was like sitting there eating our cake for the millionth time going, oh my God, we're still, this is incredible. We were on the Rocksteady tour and that's when I said to Tony, I said, innocently, it would be really fun to do a dance record, wouldn't it? Because there was a lot of different inspirations that Tony and I had from our youth that never really made it into No Doubt because it was like just things like, you know, Lisa Cult Jam and the, you know, Prince, The Time, Club Nouveau, and just a different kind of music that actually Tony had turned me on to. So I said, wouldn't that be fun? It seemed like a really fun, easy project, like project, you know, and it turned out to be this really like snowball, really hard, ego twisting thing that was like, oh my God, I gotta do this. And like, it was just, it took over my life. And I really wanted to take a year off because I really wanted to do a movie. And like, it just turned into, I had like a list of things, you know, and you're right that I think that at a certain point I just started panicking like, oh my God, there's so many things I want to do. And I have so many opportunities. It's like, I have so many incredible opportunities, that I just feel like it would almost be sinful to not like take advantage of them because it's like, who gets the chance to go in the studio with Dr. Dre? Who gets a chance to go in the studio with Andre? And like, people ask me, you know, you want to work? Do you want to do songs? Like, sure, you know? So, I definitely had this really loud ticking in my ear, and when I got off the tour, I was very burnt out and just gotten married and really tired and really had nothing to say, you know, and that's when they called me. They were like, Linda Perry's ready to go, and she wasn't even on my list of people I wanted to work with. I was like, dude, I need a rest. I haven't had any breaks, you know, but I knew that if I didn't get started on that, then I wouldn't get started on the baby. And if I get started on the baby, then I wouldn't get started on the movie. Then, you know what I mean? It was like this whole thing. And so I forced myself to go in with Linda because she looked at me in the eyes, like at the Grammys, with the eye of the tiger. And she was like, we need to write songs together. And she was really aggressive and really like convinced that there was going to be something there, you know? And I was really like, how am I going to get out of this kind of thing? But I cried in my bed that morning, and I went over to the studio, and I just was like, you never even worked with a woman in your life. And this whole record was supposed to be about, you know, no rules, nobody saying you can't do it, you being open to everything, you know. So I went in there, and we wrote this song together called Fine By You. And it was, thank God, you know, because she is so talented and amazing, and to walk into the studio and see a woman running the board, I've never seen that before, you know, and like can play every single instrument and has tons of collections of guitars and drums, and it was just weird. It was like, wow, I was pretty impressed. And like, she also just has the greatest personality. Like, just, I love her. I would be her.
0: Wow, that clip captures Gwen Stefani's energy, a nonstop flow of enthusiasm and ideas.
1: Gwen talks about working with her longtime No Doubt bandmate, Tony Cannell.
9: I called Tony, and he's like, come over, we're all going to go out tonight, it's going to be great. I was telling him I'm all burnt out, I hate myself, da-da-da. And I went over there, and he had gotten his whole frickin' thing together. The guy went out, he got a whole studio built, he'd been doing all these tracks with this guy, Elon, who's a reggae artist. They've been producing all these tracks, and I was so green with envy when I came in that room and heard, because it was like, oh my God, wow, this is so good. I can't believe you did this. And he's like, you want to hear your track? And I was like, I'm thinking the feeling of your friend, like your track. Like, I mean, he's so supportive of me to do the record anyways. It was just weird. I never could imagine those words coming out of his mouth. And he plays a song. And I was like, oh my God, that's my track. And then we wrote the song Crash. And it was exactly everything that we had talked about.
10: Yeah, now Crash, you know? What's that at the beginning? The ding, ding, ding. Totally reminds me of something.
9: Yeah, that's just that cowbell, you know. It's like, it's everything. It's in everything from that time period.
10: And it also made me think of Salt and Pepper's Push It.
9: Exactly, right on the nose. But it's like, again, you know, it was just this whole up and down thing where after that we decided, okay, we're going to book out 2 weeks together and it's going to be incredible. And I was finally like at home. You know what I mean? Like back in the room with the person that, and we couldn't write shit for like 2 weeks. We didn't write anything. But then like 6 months later, we went back and listened and we had written this song called Serious.
10: Yeah.
9: So it was like, we didn't know we had even written it at the time. But the whole record was like that, you know, back and forth.
0: So you have to remember that Gwen and Tony Cannell had quite a history. They had been a couple, but were more successful as bandmates. And it just goes to show you how close they were when he turned out to be so supportive of her solo career. In return, Gwen wrote a song about their friendship called Cool, which was a huge hit for her. That's Gwen Stefani from 2004, around the time of her first solo album, Love Angel Music Baby. There's a massive hit, I Got a Feeling by Black Eyed Peas from 2009.
1: Have we really had the Black Eyed Peas music for almost three decades?
0: Wow.
1: Yes. If you count an early version of the group founded in 1995 in L.A. called the Black Eyed Pods.
0: Oh!
1: It took a while for large-scale success to come, but boy, when it did, it came to stay. The 2003 album Ella Funk, featuring the hit single Where Is the Love, great song, became a smash, with the single topping the charts in 13 countries, including the U.K., where it was the top-selling single of the year.
0: Wow.
1: 2 years later, the Peas were on top, and their fourth album, Monkey Business, went 3 times platinum in the U.S. In this clip, interviewer May Potts talks to the guys about the band's inspirations.
11: Yeah, we're just inspired by all forms of music, from reggae to samba to bossa nova to music from France. Serge Gainsbourg is good. Like you said, you know, it just comes from everywhere.
13: Yeah. Let me ask you about Pump It.
4: is this sort of, first of all, you guys fans of Tarantino?
11: Yeah, we love Tarantino. We also love Dick Dale, though.
4: Because wasn't that song, or is it a different one, that guitar is Kill Bill?
11: Pulp Fiction.
4: Okay. But there's also the Tijuana brass kind of horns in that song, which make me think of, like, From Dusk Till Dawn, another one of his movies. So I thought maybe this is their backhand way of giving a tip of the hat to Tarantino or something.
11: Well, that's an artist by the name of Dick Dale, who invented the kind of surf noodle guitar music.
4: Even the horns?
11: Even the horns.
4: Oh, wow. I didn't realize that. I thought that was two different types of things. Okay, great. Love that song. And I have a funny feeling, is that ever going to come out as a single, Pump It, do you think?
11: I hope so.
4: Yeah. Yeah. That song could be like one of those sports anthems, right? Like, We Will Rock You from Queen.
11: Yeah. Or Let's Get It Started.
4: Yeah.
0: Wow, you can tell the guys have a lot of pride in their achievements and eagerness to push the envelope.
1: Mm-hmm. They talk about career longevity and how to keep it going.
4: What do you do to make sure that you are still going to be around and relevant down the road?
11: By continuing to make music, not believing, getting caught up in momentary success. It's not the moment that you're successful in, it's the longevity of it all. So always knowing that and in the back of your head preparing for that and making material to where your catalog is going to be worthwhile in 10 to 20 years from now. Because if you just say, hey, wow, we're huge, that's it, we're retiring, having kids, right?
13: Then, well, Rick will write anything, it'll be a hit.
11: Yeah, you know what I mean? Believe in the hype. Then you jeopardize the relevance that those songs you made in the past, if they're going to mean anything in the future.
0: My favorite Black Eyed Peas fact is this one. In 2009, they held the number one spot on the Billboard singles chart for 26 weeks.
1: Wow.
0: That's 26 weeks running. Boom Boom Pow was number one for 12 weeks, and it was replaced at number one by I Got a Feeling, which stayed there for 14 more weeks, and that's an extraordinary feat. And at the time, those songs sounded so cool and so modern, and I think Boom Boom Pow now sounds dated, and I Got a Feeling was played to death, but they sure sounded great at the time, didn't they?
1: Have you heard Let's Get It Started recently?
0: No, not recently, no.
1: Still sounds great.
0: Yeah, yeah. Just it builds, doesn't it? It just goes. I love that.
1: Oh, yeah. That's the Black Eyed Peas on Famous Lost Words.
0: Coming up, some of the greatest music of the 60s came from artists that did not get their due. We'll shine a spotlight on them and their achievements next on Famous Lost Words.
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0: Christopher, a few months ago, you recommended a book to me, and I ended up reading that book, and I know you're a fan as well. And it's called But Will You Love Me Tomorrow? And it's by Laura Flam and Emily Sue Leibowitz. And it's outstanding. It's a history of girl groups in the rock age. And it was so amazing. So let's you and I share some cool song facts about girl groups based on that book, But Will You Love Me Tomorrow?
1: Sure.
0: So a lot of these artists were so happy to get to sing in public. And they had often come from very poor upbringings, so they were drawn to the glamour of the stage, but they didn't realize that they were terribly underpaid for their work until much later. And then, of course, when their songs kept getting played over the years and people other than them were getting rich, that's when they became very upset. So let's talk about some other songs from the quote-unquote girl group era. And let's talk about Martha Reeves and the Vandellas, who were actually a backup group for a lot of other artists at Motown, but they came into their own singing with Marvin Gaye, and he loved singing with them. They all crowded around the mic and sang together, and at the time, they called themselves Marvin and the Vandellas. Martha says they had trouble concentrating because Marvin was such a beautiful man who had a very gentle spirit.
1: She's a great storyteller too, isn't she? I remember from our Motown special, she was one of the very, very best.
0: Yeah.
1: The Vandellas tell the story of playing in the Deep South where the concerts were segregated. The guards would attack people who were trying to dance. And Smokey Robinson asked the guards to just let the kids be. Well, they did. And eventually, even the barriers separating the black and white kids came down, and everyone was dancing together by the end of the show.
0: When some of the Motown groups went on the road together, the girl groups were chaperoned, but the guys were not. And all the young women were warned about one group in particular, and that's the band that did this song. That's Do You Love Me by the Contours from 1962. And as Annette Beard of the Vandellas said, they were warned, stay away from the Contours. Whatever you do, back away from the Contours. Fun fact, two of the Vandellas married two of the Contours.
1: Oh, I love that. That is so great.
0: Yeah.
1: One of the earliest music videos ever was for Nowhere to Run by Martha and the Vandellas. It was shot, you ready for this, on the production line at the Ford Motor Plant in Detroit. I highly recommend you check this out on YouTube.
0: Yes.
1: There they are. They're lip-syncing the song while the guys on the assembly line are putting the cars together in the background. Now, some of the guys look like they're kind of not so happy about this, but some of them are very curious and pretty good-natured about it.
0: I've seen the video. It's fantastic. It's kind of weird and kind of wonderful. It's almost like a precursor to the videos that would follow in the decades to come. All right, let's keep going with girl groups. When the Ronettes and the Shirelles went to England, they hung around with the Beatles and the Stones. But neither of those groups had heard of the Beatles and the Stones when they went there. But the Beatles and the Stones had heard of them, and they were thrilled to meet them. Both John Lennon and Keith Richards were smitten with Ronnie Spector, and when the Beatles arrived in New York in 64, they couldn't leave their hotel room because of all the mayhem. So they asked the Ronettes to come up to their room and keep them company, but they insisted that they bring some 45s to listen to. Ronnie Spector remembered that as an amazing time.
1: Tom, Ellie Greenwich is featured prominently in the girl group's book.
0: Yes.
1: I mean, we all know that she was one of the greatest songwriters of that era. She wrote or co-wrote Da Do Run Run, Be My Baby, Do Wah Diddy, Christmas Baby Please Come Home, Hanky Panky, Chapel of Love, Leader of the Pack, and River Deep, Mountain High.
0: Right.
1: Catalog, huh?
0: Yeah.
1: But you know, there's something else that people don't know is that Ellie was a wonderful backup singer. She's on so many records. You can hear her on Neil Diamond songs, for example, like Cherry Cherry and Kentucky Woman. Diamond says that if he hadn't met Ellie, he wouldn't have a career.
0: Wow.
1: And she also had a jingle company, too, called Hook, Line, and Singer. I interviewed her. I went to her place in New York City, and I did like a – she gave me so much time. It was a two-hour interview, and she just told me stories about so many of these acts that she met up with, you know, like the girls that sang Leader of the Pack, the Shangri-Las, and just – it was so evocative because she was obviously you know, really happy to have those memories. But she died just a few years afterwards and quite young.
0: Right. So, Christopher, in that interview that you did, we've played some highlights of it, but it was a very long interview and one that I would love to dive into a little bit deeper. But if you want to hear a little bit from Christopher's interviews with Ellie Greenwich, I would have a listen to our songwriters episodes. And also, in our 60s episode, she tells the story, the very fun story behind the creation of the song Ico Ico. So that's fun, too.
1: Oh, that's such a great story. I'd forgotten about that one, yeah.
0: You know, between Carole King and Ellie Greenwich and Cynthia Weil. And all the, you know, all the guys that they worked with, they created some memorable stuff, and they were such pros, and it seemed that they loved the artists that they were working with.
1: Mm-hmm.
0: Okay, Christopher, so this might be my favorite story of all from the girl group book. And there was a Motown group called the Andantes. So it's A-N-D-A-N-T-E-S. And they were essentially the Motown house backing vocal group. And they literally sang on hundreds, possibly thousands of songs. If you ask them, they say they were on thousands of songs. And among the biggest hits, and this is a sliver of the songs they were on, they sang back up on My Guy by Mary Wells, Stop in the Name of Love by the Supremes, I Can't Help Myself, Sugar Pie Honey Bunch by the Four Tops, Reach Out, I'll Be There, Four Tops, Love Child, Diana Ross, The Supremes, I Heard It Through the Grapevine, Marvin Gaye, and Ain't No Mountain High Enough by Diana Ross. So wow. You can add dozens and dozens of songs that you know to that list. And if there was female background vocals on a song, on a Motown song, you heard the voices of Jackie Hicks, Marlene Barrow, and Luvain Demps. Jackie Hicks has said that not a day goes by when she doesn't hear her voice on the radio. They even sang back up on Your Love Keeps Lifting Me Higher and Higher by Jackie Wilson, who was not on Motown. So it's amazing how we don't know about the group, the Andantes, but we hear their voices almost every day, especially if you listen to songs of a certain era.
1: This book also goes into the background stories of the times, and they're not all happy times, as you can imagine.
0: Yeah.
1: I mean, not surprisingly, many of the girl groups did not get paid what they deserved. Some did recoup some money years later. The Shirelles, for example, finally got their royalties a few years ago, but the Crystals haven't.
0: Wow.
1: Lillian Walker, who was with the Exciters, maybe they sang that song, Tell Him, said that they didn't realize that they weren't the only ones who experienced money issues until they started commiserating with other girl groups. For some of the groups, they benefit when one of the songs being used is in a movie or a commercial. For example, when the movie Stand By Me came out in 1986, Rob Reiner used Mr. Lee by the Bobettes.
0: Right.
1: Which helped that song achieve platinum status. And the Exciters got a big payday from the film The Big Chill, which used their song Tell Him.
0: Yeah, it's amazing. And one of the things is, you know, despite the fact that you and I have talked at length about the songwriting teams that helped create a lot of these songs, many of the songs were written by these artists themselves, and that makes the tragedy of them not getting paid even greater. You know, there's always some shifty guy who would simply create a group. Listen to this. Some guys would create fake groups, call them the Marvelettes or even the Supremes, and then put them out on the road. And Katherine Anderson of the Marvelettes said that younger women would occasionally approach her and say, I used to be a Marvelette. And Katherine would apply to them and say, no, you weren't. Because they were just a fake Marvelette put up on stage to sing their songs. And that was very hurtful for a lot of them.
1: What a travesty, huh?
0: Yeah. So those are some cool song facts from the book, But Will You Love Me Tomorrow? The History of Girl Groups by Laura Flam and Emily Sue Leibowitz.
1: That's a wrap for this week. I'm Christopher Ward with Tom Jokic. 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
0: And don't forget to stay in touch with us on Facebook. Is there any artists you'd like to hear from? Do you want to argue with me about Bon Jovi or Def Leppard? Follow us, and I promise to respond to each and every message. 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
7: From the National Newsroom of the Canadian Press, I'm Karen Rebo. Bell Canada is quadrupling a previously announced data center project in Saskatchewan and is now expected to bring in more than $50 billion in capital investment. Saskatchewan Premier Scott Moe made the announcement alongside Prime Minister Mark Carney and Bell Canada CEO Mirko Bibic at Canada's first ever investment summit in Toronto. Carney says this is the largest capital investment in Saskatchewan's history and the largest sovereign AI infrastructure network in the country.
8: You can depend on infrastructure built elsewhere. You can depend on laws of other countries. You can have your data sent elsewhere. Or you can build it right here. under Canadian, on Canadian ground, with Canadian power and Canadian law.
7: Former Prime Ministers John Chrétien and Stephen Harper also attended the announcement. The investment summit continues Tuesday. Elections Alberta says Nahed Nenshi's NDP has taken a by-election victory in the longtime conservative stronghold of Calgary Shaw. The elections agency says unofficial results show the top vote-getters of five candidates were the NDP's Kyle Campbell with more than 7,400 votes and Mike Derry of Premier Danielle Smith's governing United Conservative Party getting nearly 6,900. Elections Alberta says an official count is scheduled for Thursday. A Widow's Bay wave slammed into the Emmy Awards Monday night as the Apple TV show set a single season record for a comedy with 14 wins, including Best Comedy Series and Best Actor for star Matthew Rhys, who personally took home three trophies. He also won Best Actor in a limited series for The Beast in Me. The Pitt won Best Drama Series for the second straight year, and star Noah Wiley repeated as Best Actor in a drama.
4: I grew up in LA. I'm a Hollywood kid. I was raised on a television, and movie theaters were my place of worship. This is all I've ever wanted to do, and this is the only club I've ever wanted to join. Thank you for accepting me.
7: Rae Seahorn won Best Actress in a Drama for Pluribus, and 75-year-old Jean Smart made history by winning her fifth straight Best Actress in a Comedy Award for the fifth and final season of Hacks. It was her record-tying eighth Emmy of her career. DTF St. Louis won Best Limited Series. The Late Show with Stephen Colbert won Outstanding Variety Series months after the show ended. And for some Canadian content, Michael J. Fox, a nominee for his guest star work with Harrison Ford on Shrinking, received the Bob Hope Humanitarian Award for his decades of work raising money for Parkinson's research after his own diagnosis in 1991 at age 29.
9: And of course, my mom and dad and my sisters and brother in Canada, Army brats and Bob Hope fans. And thank you, Bob.
7: Tearful tributes were made to the late Dolly Parton, Rob Reiner, and late Canadian comic actor Catherine O'Hara. She died in March. This is the Canadian Press. In sports, Jose Soriano took a no-hitter into the seventh inning Monday night, but the visiting Detroit Tigers figured out the Blue Jays starter and scored four runs on five hits and grabbed a 4-2 lead. After giving up a three-run homer to the Jays' Kaz Okamoto and falling behind, the Tigers rallied with single runs in the eighth and ninth and edged the Blue Jays 6-5 for their fifth win in a row. Good news for Jays fans, though, is that Cleveland lost as well. The AL Central leading Chicago White Sox scored six times in the sixth inning to whip Cleveland 7-3. The Jays remain a game behind Cleveland for the final AL wildcard spot. And in football, Kansas City exacted some revenge on the visiting Denver Broncos for stealing their AFC West crown by scooping up a 31-10 victory Monday night. Kenneth Walker III ran for 173 yards and scored two touchdowns in his Chiefs debut. From the Canadian Press, I'm Karen Rebo.
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13: Overnight, we'll see fog patches developing, low of 11. Today, fog clearing in the morning, then mainly sunny. Mix of sun and cloud for the afternoon. There's a 60% chance of showers late in the afternoon. Risk of a thunderstorm as well. Some gusty winds, high of 25, feeling more like 27. Wednesday, it will be cloudy, 30% chance of some showers with a high going up to 24. I'm Bonnie Heslop for CKTV News.
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24: Welcome to the CEO Series. I'm Carl Moore from McGill University. Each week, the CEO Series takes you inside the minds and lives of some of Canada's, indeed the world's top leaders, to discuss strategy, leadership, and today's pressing business issues. And some of the world's top leaders have spent time with us, like Justin Trudeau, Muhammad Yunus, Nobel Peace Prize winner, and the President of Bangladesh, and Sir Richard Branson. This show gives you a thin, well, perhaps not so thin slice, the kind of thoughtful leaders leading some today's more interesting organizations. Today, I'm delighted to be sitting down in City Hall with Mayor Soraya Martinez-Ferrada, who leads one of Canada's largest and most dynamic cities. Thank you, Mayor, for joining us today. So it's a very interesting, I may express our delight you came to Montreal and Quebec, but why here as opposed to anywhere else?
3: So, well, it's a good question because, I mean, when at that time, the Canadian government had opened the doors for Chileans, for 2,500 Chileans. That was the first wave of Chileans. My uncle was in that because my uncle was actually arrested. It was in the stadium for a couple, for a month. And he was in the first wave of Chileans. And you had to choose between Montreal, Edmonton, and Vancouver. And he had a friend that was in Montreal, so that's why he came to Montreal. That was the only reason that he chose Montreal. And then, you know, since he was there first, the family just followed him.
24: Yeah.
3: So that's why we came to Montreal.
24: Well, you know someone, so that makes all the difference
3: in
24: the world.
3: Yeah, and my mother was in the second wave of Chileans.
24: Okay.
3: And it's actually, it was a very circular life moment when I've met the Prime Minister, when he

0: very emotional when I met with Justin, because I actually have a picture of that.
1: Did you point it out to Justin?
0: Yeah, I have actually a picture of that, of him naming me, and we cried, both of us, because it's our fathers that made that moment happen.
1: Yeah. But it also makes him feel responsible to follow the footsteps.
0: Yeah, of course. And you know, remember, his father made the Charter of Rights. And after the Chileans that came to Canada, immigration changed and created the political refugee stream of immigration that didn't exist before Chileans.
1: So have you been back to Chile?
0: I did. And I did go back when I was really young, about 18 years old. And then didn't stay very long. I was very public about this at the parliament. I came back to Canada because I had to, unfortunately, get an abortion and couldn't do that in Chile because it's still illegal today. Mm. And that's when I came back and never went back to Chile. Just when I got to be a member of parliament, that I went back to Chile as a chief of delegation for Canada, which that was also a big moment for me.
1: Yeah. No, it's very... So Spanish is your mother tongue.
0: Yeah.
1: French is your second tongue.
0: Yes.
1: English is your third.
0: Yes. English I learned in Vancouver because I lived there for 2 years.
1: Oh, what were you doing in Vancouver?
0: My mother decided to, she didn't choose Montreal. She followed the family. But I think in a sense, she really liked Vancouver. And so they decided at some point that they would move there and live there. I was a very delinquent teenager. And my mother said, you need to move out of Montreal. So
1: we won't explore that anymore.
0: But so I went to Vancouver and I lived there for 2 years, and that's where I learned English. I was about 15 years old.
1: But what do you dream in? Spanish or French?
0: It's funny you ask that, because I was actually looking at some guy on Instagram that he was talking in the three languages in a way that just made sense. And he asked himself the same question you're asking me. How do you think? And honestly, I don't. Like, for me, those
1: You don't three, think.
0: No, what I mean
1: no,
0: is
1: you
0: that,
1: shouldn't admit that in public.
0: No, but what I mean is that the three languages are so in my head that I could actually speak right now in French, English in the same sentence, and it would make sense for me.
1: Okay. When you say I love you or something like that to your husband, is it French, English, or Spanish? Like you say, je t'aime, I love you, I don't know the Spanish, but
0: yeah.
1: I'm just curious.
0: Well, he speaks French, so I would be in French.
1: Okay.
0: But I, say it very fluently to my mother, my kids. It's in Spanish, so.
1: Not that you'd ever swear, but if you did swear, maybe on golf course.
0: First thing is Spanish.
1: Okay. So that's
0: swearing
1: the emotional.
0: Is Spanish.
1: Yeah, okay.
0: That's the emotional tongue, mother tongue.
1: Yeah, but. No, for sure. So you went into municipal politics young, lost a race in 2013, worked in federal, including as a cabinet minister, as you mentioned. Before coming back to run City Hall, what brought you back to the municipal level?
0: So I'm a Montrealer since I've got to Canada. That's the city I chose. To your question, I was a city councillor for, and I worked at the city. I think the city, I learned so much in terms of being a politician when I was a city councillor. And it brought me so much for me to be as a member of parliament and minister, that coming back to the municipal level with the experience I got to the federal level, it was for me a good thing to do, because I want to serve Montrealers. I want to serve my city, the city that actually welcomed me. It was not a political, quest in terms of doing something politically, because I was a minister already and I was a minister of G7 country. So I think in terms of, having the meaning of result of what a politician wants to be, I think I did that. So coming to Montreal was really in a way of, do I want to take this challenge on? And I'm a person that likes really very much challenges, and I think City of Montreal right now needs a lot of work, and it was a big challenge, and that's why I chose to come.
1: When I worked at IBM years ago, politics were a bad thing. Like if someone went wrong, go, oh, it's just politics. It's not a good decision. On the other hand, you've been a politician for years. Why does society need politics in their better moments? Like, what is the good side about politics where it makes us a

0: better place?
1: I think people are looking for trusted politicians and authenticity. And I think we, the population has lost the trust in politicians because we have always, in a sense, seen so many examples of politicians being politicians, not for the good reasons or not for the reasons that people are looking for. I feel that the authenticity is something that has always driven me as a politician, and because I did municipal politics. Because my municipal politics, you can't hide. You can't hide. You're on the ground all the time. People see you when you go to see your groceries. It's the first level of politicians. And I learned that in terms of being a politician. That's what people like. Most of the people have my phone number, direct phone number. And I think it's something that people like, that proximity, because again, you can't hide from who you are as a politician and the work you're doing, and that's what I like about this policy.
0: You get feedback, like if you're, when you're a federal level, like I was a official agent for one of my neighbors who was a counselor, and we literally almost knew everybody.
1: Yeah.
0: Like, and we recognize everyone.
1: Yeah.
0: Where when you're a federal level, it's a couple hundred, a thousand people or something, yeah, where you couldn't possibly know everyone. Mm-hmm. They might recognize you, but like whenever you go out, people recognize you.
1: Yes.
0: And that's, it's nice because they recognize you positively, but does that ever get, like, is it fun to go to the U.S. where no one knows you?
1: Well, I was in the U.S., we had to go and drop my son-in-law to Miami, and it felt good that, you know, for a day I was anonymous. I can't hide that because it's kind of a break.
0: Yeah,
1: of,
0: sure.
1: You know, being, but the difference I feel for me is that I'm myself all the time. I'm not different from when I'm in public,
0: yeah,
1: and when I'm not in public. So it's not, I'm really not different.
0: Okay.
1: So I think if you're playing a role,
0: yeah,
1: it becomes really difficult because then you're playing that role all the time.
0: It gets tiring.
1: It gets tiring. But I'm not. So I'm, whoever I am now with you, I'm the same person in public. So okay. I don't change.
0: Today I'm delighted to be speaking with Mayor of Montreal, Soraya Martinez-Ferreira. I'm Carl Moore from McGill University, and you're listening to the CEO Series. Next up, we'll ask the mayor what she hopes to lead differently and what her meetings with city councillors actually look like.
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0: Hello again, you're listening to the CEO Series, and today I'm sitting out with the Mayor of Montreal, Soroya Martinez-Ferda. Love Montreal as a city, been here 25 years ago in Toronto. Ottawa, 25 years ago, was pretty dull. I think it's got better now.
1: Mm-hmm. Ten years ago, it was dull.
0: Okay.
1: It got really good in the past few years.
0: So what do you like? Let's not be critical about Ottawa. That's easy enough.
1: Not.
0: But what do you like about Ottawa and its better moments? Mm-hmm. When do you go, actually, Ottawa's not a bad place? Is it because it runs the country to some degree as capital? Or what do you like about Ottawa?
1: I think Ottawa, what I really like about Ottawa is that you can meet a lot of people from really different perspectives, which I think gives you a perspective of a national perspective, which you don't necessarily have in all the cities.
0: Yeah.
1: Ottawa gives you that because there's embassies, because there's national, you know, groups and associations, countries. So it gives you a conversation that is national. A city that has been grown a lot in the past few years, that has, you know, done a couple of things to have in terms of quality of life, you know, restaurants and activities and stuff like that. It is a tourist attraction of this Canada. So there's a sense of being international in terms of conversation and national, which it's you know, you have a sense of a conversation that's not just drives to the specific of your town.
0: I was going to ask you your favorite Chilean restaurant in Montreal.
1: There's so many. I mean, there's,
0: are there?
1: There is. I mean, actually, I would say more, not Chilean per se, but there is a lot of Latin American food in Montreal, and you can eat very well in Montreal. Montreal is one of the greatest gastronomic cities in Canada. So you can eat very well any food you would think, and any country you would think, you would find something in Montreal.
0: You took over a city where the previous administration's approach had, in your own words, worn thin. Mm-hmm. What are you trying to do different as you lead from City Hall? How are you trying to change things in your better moments?
1: I feel that Montreal in the past years has felt polarized, and a lot of people have felt not being listened to. And it's something that all during the campaign we heard so much. And even now, since I've been here for almost 8 months now, what I'm hearing so many times when I meet people is, this is the first time we sit down with the mayor. And I'm like, how can that be? When your job as a mayor is making sure that you're talking to everyone, even the ones that might not think like you. I think our job is to make sure that everybody feels that they have, you know, make their point and giving their opinions and recommendations. And at the end of the day, yes, we have to decide. Not all will be happy, but you have to make sure that you are integrated in everything you do, the perspective of everyone. And I think that's the challenge we'll have to do.
0: So strategy, I teach strategy.
1: Yeah.
0: Strategy is done by the CEO, the mayor, but it's a more emergent strategy where you listen to a lot of people and you adjust your ideas. Mm-hmm. But at a certain point, you got to decide.
1: Yep.
0: And not everybody's going to be happy. But you take on board various people's ideas to make it a better strategy.
1: Yeah.
0: So that listening is a central part of it.
1: Super important. And it's super important to be able to have the capacity as the mayor to talk to people on your own personal base without a filter. Because your team can be a filter, lobbyists can be filters, citizens can be filters.
0: Yeah.
1: You have to be able to have conversations on your own, to have your own, to make that decision and making sure that, so I'm a lot of, I do that a lot, that I get recommendations from my team, yeah, from the administration, and sometimes I will tell them, okay, give me a few days. And that means I'm going to make my own calls because I want to listen myself about opinions that, yeah, have been presented to me. And I feel doing that, I integrate it more in terms of when I speak about it, I know what I'm talking about.
0: Yeah.
1: And I think that's important to do.
0: But I think people are, like Spanish-speaking people, we generally thrill to speak Spanish.
1: Yes.
0: And English, like me, and Francophones, of course. Mm-hmm. But it's something where I think they almost are in tears, that they can express their ideas.
1: Yeah.
0: And you listen, and you understand it, yeah, where I don't.
1: Yeah.
0: And, you know.
1: Well, I feel that my life, have you ever read the book of Steve Jobs, Connecting the Dots? Okay. I feel that right now as a mayor, I'm at that moment where everything I've done in my life has brought me to a point where I can serve the city at the best of my capacity.
0: Yeah.
1: Because I've worked in the cultural sector, because I've worked in the community sector, I've worked in politics, and I've worked at federal government, I've worked in the private sector. So I have all these assets in terms of experience that allows me to know that I can talk to a lot of people in different sectors and know what I'm talking about and understand what they're saying. So the language is not only a language of speaking, but it's a language of knowing what sector and where you work. You know what I mean? Like, so
0: you
1: that's
0: know the agenda, you have a lens to look at it.
1: Yes. So the language is not only the speaking language, but it's the where they work, what's the culture of that sector, what's the culture of the organization. Mm. And I feel that for me, it's why it's so important to understand all those sectors as a mayor. And I've done so many things in my life that it allows me today to have all of that experience and connecting all those things that gives me the capacity to do the job that I'm doing right now.
0: And when you deal with the federal government,
1: yep,
0: you were a minister, like you understand them.
1: Absolutely.
0: And their weaknesses and strengths. So that's,
1: And I was a chief of staff.
0: Yeah.
1: So I was not only a politician, but I was also the staff of the politician. So I do understand what also is important behind the politician, which sometimes is more important than the politician itself.
0: So it's summertime, and so the mayor, you do your mayor work. How much time is actually during the year you spend with the counselors? Like, is, you guys get them together a few hours a week, or is it many hours a week?
1: So we have a caucus of counselors in my party that we see at least three times a month, discussing, you know, policies or projects that we have. We have every week executive committee, which is the equivalent of cabinet.
0: Yeah.
1: Of mayors, of ministers, is about the same. It's similar, but it's not the same. And we have city council once a month, and we have borough council once a month. So we see each other a lot.
0: Okay. But in parliament, you would be spending more time in parliament when you were in Ottawa as a member of parliament.
1: Day.
0: Yeah. Like it's a,
1: I mean, it's a very different, way of government. It's not the same. I mean, in Ottawa, you don't vote contracts.
0: Yeah.
1: We vote contracts in Montreal, right? And so it's a very different, we're an administration, even though we present ourselves as a government, which I think we are, because the role of cities, especially the cities, big ones like Montreal, Toronto, Vancouver, we're local governments. We're not only administration, because we set the tone of strategies, of policies in the long term.
0: Okay.
1: So we're not only administrating the city, but we're governing the city.
0: Okay.
1: So I think it's a difference.
0: Today, I'm delighted to be speaking with the mayor of Montreal. I'm Coral Moore from McGill University, and you're listening to the CEO Series. Next up, we'll discuss the industries that matter most to Montreal's economy and how the mayor aims to bring less polarization to diverse issues like bike lanes and tenant versus landlord disputes.
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0: Hello again, you're listening to the CEO Series, and today I'm sitting out with the Mayor of Montreal, Soraya Martinez-Ferda. Take us inside the cabinet when Prime Minister Trudeau, and not looking for criticism, I know him from McGill and quite like him, and he has great strengths and occasional weaknesses like all of us. Does a prime minister decide everything, or do you as a minister bring something and you've already discussed with your fellow people? How does that work, typically?
1: Well, you have, I don't know how to say that in English, like carré de sable. Like, you have a box.
0: Okay.
1: This is your arena.
0: Okay.
1: All right? In that arena, you can do many things. And I think we had a prime minister that wanted us to do things and wanted us to serve at the best of our capabilities, but also make sure that we're supporting that sector that was in.
0: And he gave you things to work on.
1: Yes. And you had a lot of things that I've went through and had the experience in Ottawa, I'm trying to bring in terms of structuring the way of politics we do in Montreal.
0: Yeah.
1: For instance, it was the first time in Montreal that executive committee members had mandate letters, which had never happened before.
0: Okay.
1: And so I did that, which we had in Ottawa. So the prime minister would give you a mandate, which this is the things that I'm expecting you to do. And I did the same thing for my own cabinet.
0: And they would come back to you and update you and say,
1: yeah,
0: ma'am, this is not a good idea, or we're moving this forward and here's our issues.
1: Exactly. Then you work on each of these points.
0: Yeah, and you can help them in some way.
1: Yeah.
0: And once in a while you go, oh, okay, you're right. That was a silly idea.
1: Yeah.
0: And once in a while.
1: Well, I mean, we have engagements that we took in campaign, and we had a really robust platform. And the platform itself is translated in mandate. Very clear by, you know, members of our executive committee. And one thing that I forced in terms of the way that I think we should be governing is making sure that we force the collaboration. So you don't have silos, but you have to collaborate. So a lot of things have been kind of divided. So in terms of the work that has to be done, you have, you know, a couple of executive members that actually have to work together to deliver on their mandate.
0: You're heading to Farnborough for the first time here, and this is the big air show.
1: Yeah.
0: Why are you doing that?
1: Because Montreal is the third largest aerospace sector in the world, and we were absent. Montreal was not there for the past years. We are the largest sector in Canada. And I feel that we forgot about that. And if you want to make sure that companies will see you as a place to invest, you have to be there and talk about your city and talk about your sector.
0: Okay.
1: And that's why we have to go and we have to be present.
0: In some ways, Montreal is probably the biggest aerospace cluster in the world when you include not only Bombardier, Airbus, but also ICAO, IATA. We have Toulouse probably has more people, but they're all at Airbus. Well, we have a really diverse sector from the UN on.
1: Exactly, and that's one of our strengths. We always talk about the fact that Montreal, if you would want to build a plane from A to Z, you could do it in Montreal.
0: Yeah.
1: Which is, so when you have that image, you can see the diversification of our sector.
0: Yeah.
1: Which is one of the biggest strengths because of that diversification. And if you add to that the AI component, which we're the biggest research and laboratory innovation in terms of AI, that combination.
0: What's Mila?
1: Yeah, Mila, Skill AI, and that sector. I think now our challenge as a city and as a sector will be to commercialize and commercialization.
0: Yeah.
1: And that's why I think it's important to go to Farnborough.
0: No, it's interesting because I teach at Stanford a bit every year and been going for decades to the Valley. Mm-hmm. Montreal is very creative. The Valley beats us by commercialization.
1: Yeah.
0: So that's an area that you're trying to encourage.
1: I went to Korea, and one thing that struck me, and I knew because, as you know, I was Minister of Economic Development, yeah. and I put a program in place to help to implement AI. And one other thing that I said when we did that is, well, a lot of companies and SMEs have no idea what to do with AI. So even though you're going to implement that, they wouldn't even know what to do with it.
0: Yeah.
1: So you have to have a program of accompany them and diagnostic and how do you implement that in your own production and making sure that it helps you with your business. So when I went to Korea, I met with a Korean AI lab. And they were so happy to say that, you know, they would go to Montreal and collaborate with Mila and being there for months and working with them and, you know, research and all that. And then going back to Korea and commercialize what they actually researched on in Montreal.
0: Mm.
1: And I well, that's great, but what about us? What are we doing with having that research being done in our own city and making sure that we're doing our own commercialization and we're supporting our own startups to do that job and be that platform that would allow those startups to keep the IP of that research for us. And I think that's what even our federal government is trying to do with all the investments in defense. It's making sure that not only are we driving the economy and supporting the economy, but in the meantime, having our own sector, national sector of defense. But it's the same thing in terms of AI, same thing in terms of aerospace. So we have to make sure that we are supporting our companies to stay here, develop their own products, and being a platform for them to use it.
0: And so Prime Minister Carney is focused on defense to some degree. Mm-hmm. And it was probably not unfair criticism of President Trump, which is hard to praise a man, but it's something where you might actually be somewhat right in this case, that Europe and Canada has dropped the ball and let America carry the defense ball. So it's something that we have aerospace, so we can do this here in Montreal. So you deal with Quebec City and Ottawa. Both are important roles for you to think about, as well as Montreal. So it's a very complex world you deal with. Lots of things going on.
1: It is, but at the same time, there is a common objective, which is to better support our own companies in Canada
0: yeah.
1: and have that self-determination, economic self-determination.
0: Yeah.
1: And I think that common objective is also an opportunity to do policies and politics on that common objective.
0: Okay.
1: And I think that alignment is an alignment that Montreal, Quebec, and Ottawa can have, especially in terms of defense.
0: Yeah, and there's a federal and provincial. So where do you look in the world for inspiration? Like, you got to look to Toronto. Like, you and the mayor of Toronto, like, get together occasionally?
1: We saw each other at the beginning of my mandate,
0: okay.
1: Olivia. I saw Olivia at the Big City Caucus of Canada. We share many challenges as big cities. One of them is infrastructure, for sure. The homelessness issue, for sure. So we share challenges that are very common to
0: yeah.
1: big cities in Canada. In terms of inspiration, what I would say is, that's not one of the reasons I went to Korea was to see what they have done in the past 15 years. You can not like K-pop, which is right. You may not like that, but what K-pop did for Korea's economy and for Seoul, for instance, is huge. And the way that they align their own strategy as policy, connected with the economic support of the big fives in Seoul and Korea made a huge difference in terms of strategy over the last 10 years. And today, Korea will own the world in terms of cosmetics, in terms of K-pop, in terms of reputation of just, when you talk about Seoul, Korea, everybody knows what's Korea and Seoul today, right? So that strategy worked for them. What's own strategy? What's my strategy as a city of Montreal, being the only Francophone city in North America, being a city that is unique in terms of economy and in terms of culture? So how do I make that a competitive edge and making sure that people will want to stay in Montreal and actually come back to Montreal, because we're losing people in our city, as you know. So that is for me the next step in terms of strategy, and that strategy, I can't do it alone. So we sat down with many organizations of Montreal, going to universities, industries, Chamber of Commerce, ADM, which is the airport, Tourism Montreal, et cetera, a room of 50 people thinking and talking to, okay, what's our common strategy for the next few years? And that has never been done as a city. We have talked to each other, and the city has done some plans, but having a common plan, and that is something that I took from Korea, for instance.
0: Wow, very interesting. Today, I'm delighted to be speaking with the mayor of Montreal. I'm Carl Moore from McGill University, and you're listening to the CEO Series. Next up, we'll look how the mayor set strategy for Montreal's uniquely Francophone city in North America, and how she plans to attract and retain talent and residents.
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15: Hello again, you're listening to the CEO Series, and today I'm sitting out with the Mayor of Montreal, Soraya Martinez-Ferda. Montreal's politics can be polarized, cars versus bikes.
16: Yeah.
15: we don't own a car, we use car sharing, so we use bikes, but tenants versus landlords, downtown versus the boroughs. How do you lead in a way that doesn't just pick a side and a winner?
5: You can't win a side. You have to be able to stop that polarization, because at the end of the day, you can be a biker and a driver of a car. You can be a tenant and tend to be an owner, and vice versa. I think there has to be a way of having a conversation that doesn't polarize the conversation, where everybody wants to be heard, everybody wants to be seen, and everybody wants to be taken into account for. And that's why it's so important that. And I think that's one of the reasons that we won the last election, because that's what people were looking for somebody that wouldn't be in that polarization. And it's not because you don't agree with one bicycle path that has been done not in the right way that you're against bicycle paths.
15: Yeah.
5: And it's not because you're closing down a street because it is a dangerous street and you have to look at do a better share of the road that you're an anti-car person. You know what I mean? Like, yeah. We have to be able to have a very better plan mobility that is more inclusive and respectful for all the users. So I think that's why our party got such a big support, because we have a conversation that's not a polarized one.
15: It took some guts, though, but you come up with a party platform with the, and you might lose.
5: Yep.
15: But there was that moment when it comes on TV and it says the winner is, and you must just jump up in the air, like, and you hug your husband and your kids, and it's an incredible moment of joy. But on the other hand, there's other times when you've lost where you just, what can you do?
5: I mean, I've always said that you cannot win fully if you've never lost in your life. You have to lose. Have to understand what failure means. Because failure is not failure. Failure is a capacity to learn. And I think we have to be more risk adverse in our society. We have to accept failure as being a path of learning. And if you look at other countries in the world, and I'll give you countries in the Arabic world, like Saudi Arabia, they calculate their success by the percentage of failure.
15: Hmm.
5: We don't do that. So it has to be something that we have to get more comfortable with that.
15: You're an entrepreneur. Like, what you just said is what entrepreneurs say.
5: But so politics is the same.
15: Okay.
5: You are the entrepreneur of your own path. I mean, I decided to run as mayor. I had to set a team, get the money to fund it, do a platform, add a strategy. It is the base of being an entrepreneur. It's very similar.
15: Yeah. No, it sounds just like it. You've said that housing crisis isn't a shortage problem, it's an affordability problem.
5: Yeah.
15: What does that mean for Montreal and how it spends its money and how we make progress on this issue?
5: So housing has to be seen as a full plan that addresses different issues. One is making sure that people don't lose their home. So you have to address the issue of having more people losing their home and getting to be homeless. So, and that is fighting for the right of tenants and fighting for the fact that the owner has to be also more responsible for the ownership of their housing. Then you have to make sure that you're addressing the homelessness crisis, which we see with, you know, encampments and people being in the streets. And so you have to have refuge, you have to have services provided, and you have to work then on transition and making sure that you're working on housing and transition, which demands the government of Quebec being a partner with the social net that you need to give when you're doing transition homes. And then you have to have affordability. The crisis that we have right now is people can't find a home that they can actually afford. So you have to be able to construct or find a way to increase the supply of affordable homes. And that means we have to construct with less cost. Construction needs to cost less.
15: Hmm.
5: In order to do that, or also look into partnering with the existing supply and making sure that if you can work with the private sector and say, well, you know what, you have a rate of inoccupancy of 12-13% in some buildings, maybe we can talk about having one of a couple of those units, bring them to the affordable sector, being a partner with the city or of Quebec. So we're working on kind of, we have to find innovative ways to increase the supply of affordable housing. And at the end, you need to also work on ownership. It's not normal for people that want to stay in Montreal, can't afford it. And if they want to buy, it's their choice to want to be a buy. And I want to make sure they'll be able to buy in Montreal right now. That also is also a crisis of making sure their families don't move away of Montreal because that's the only place they'll be able to afford a home. And that is something that we need to address because there is a big gap of generational gap in terms of opportunities that our parents had in terms of owning a home in Montreal and that our kids have today in Montreal. And that's something we need to address.
15: What is leadership in your mind, and has it evolved from your thinking 20 years ago? Hmm. You're a leader. What does a leader do?
5: I think a leader needs to give... Well, first, a leader has to be authentic for sure, but it has to give the trust. It has to give the reassurance that the risk that I'm going to take will, you know, give results that are positive for the collective, le bien collectif, for everyone. And I feel that that trust has to be, there's a responsibility that comes with that trust. And I think that's the leader. You have to make, the difficult choices and reassure your caucus and the people that follow you that they can trust you that you're making the right decision.
15: In 4 years or about when you go back to the electorate, what would you like them to think that you and the party in their better moments have accomplished? What's your thinking about where you'd like to be in 4 years?
5: I want people to be proud of their city. And I hope in the first mandate, they'll be able to start saying that. When I read the newspapers today, people talk about everything that's really bad in Montreal. It's dirty, there's homeless, orange cones.
15: Sidewalks,
5: and I really do hope that they will see that there is change in terms of the work that needs to be done to have a city that works. So they'll be able to feel proud and pride again about their city. I really do hope, in a very candid and very lucid response, I would tell you for sure, I won't be able to accomplish everything in 3-4 years because there's so many things to be done. But I do hope that people see that it's moving the right way, that it will give them the reassurance that we're making the right choices. And then they can feel more pride in their city and saying, okay, now we are, again, this really big city and international city that we know in a city that we like to live in because we like our neighborhoods and we like our quality of life,
15: Yeah.
5: It has to be both.
15: We're in the mayor's big office and, the prime minister's is bigger and there's kind of a position, gets a nice office. What, as you sat in that chair... Mm-hmm. What struck you about how it's different being mayor than being your other roles in the past? Was anything that struck you go, I'm the mayor and wow, this is different?
5: I come from a working family. My mother is 76 years old this year. She doesn't have enough to retire as a person that worked all her life. She doesn't have enough to be. And I think it comes with a sense of responsibility. It's kind of incredible to be someone that came here with a single mother and be here.
15: So you almost pinch yourself sometimes.
5: Yeah.
15: But you also feel the responsibility for your mother and people like her.
5: Yeah.
15: That I've got to make this city better for them and for all of us.
5: Yeah, and you have to make the right decision. And you have to make the right decisions for all. And all Montrealers, not for some.
15: This has been the CEO Series. Madam Mayor, thank you so much for joining
5: thank
15: us
5: you.
15: And sharing your thoughtful insights with us. To thank our show producer, Aya Ibrahim, our technical producer, Marco Campagna, and our script editor, Stephanie Shea. Thanks, as always, for tuning into the CEO Series. A la prochaine.
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18: From the National Newsroom of the Canadian Press, I'm Karen Rebo. Canada's inaugural investment summit will continue Tuesday in downtown Toronto, where hundreds of executives and global asset managers have gathered with Canadian prime ministers, premiers, and cabinet ministers. But not everyone is happy about their reason for visiting. Protesters marched through the downtown as Prime Minister Mark Carney opened the event, as he's trying to attract $1 trillion in new investment in Canada over 5 years. Demonstrators criticized spending on artificial intelligence, defense, and fossil fuels, and raised concerns about fast-tracked projects affecting First Nations land and environmental reviews. Now, on Monday, Carney and Saskatchewan Premier Scott Moe were on hand to announce that Bell is quadrupling a previously announced data center project in Saskatchewan that is expected to bring in more than $50 billion in capital investment.
19: Saskatchewan is the place that the world can depend on. And over these 2 days, you will see what our province, the investment opportunities that are available in Saskatchewan, you will see those opportunities in a diverse portfolio of industries, including the most sustainable, ethical, and highest grade uranium mines on Earth.
18: Indigenous leaders, unions, climate groups, and housing advocates are calling for more investment in public services, renewable energy, healthcare, and workers. Alberta New Democrats have taken a by-election victory in the longtime conservative stronghold of Calgary Shaw. Elections Alberta says Nahed Nenshi's opposition NDP won Monday's provincial by-election. Unofficial results show that among the five candidates, the top vote-getter was the NDP's Kyle Campbell with 7,461 votes, followed by nearly 6,900 for Mike Derry, who is running under Premier Danielle Smith's governing United Conservative Party. Elections Alberta says an official count is scheduled for Thursday. With the Quebec election campaign nearing its halfway point, party leaders have been quiet as they've been preparing for their first two debates this week. The first debate is scheduled for Tuesday evening and will feature all five party leaders. Kawhi Leonard is officially returning to the Toronto Raptors.
20: And I'm feeling good.
21: Well, Toronto Raptors fans are feeling good as finally after a months-long delay, the NBA has approved a trade between the Raptors and Los Angeles Clippers that sends Leonard back to Toronto where he won an NBA championship in 2019. All-star forward Brandon Ingram, guard Grady Dick, and multiple draft picks are going to LA in return. Now, the deal was paused while the NBA investigated Leonard and the Clippers for salary circumvention. The league completed its investigation on September 2nd, fining Leonard $700,000 US, but declining to suspend him or void his contract. Leonard is expected to speak with reporters on September 28th at Toronto's Media Day. David Augustine, The Canadian Press, Toronto.
18: This is The Canadian Press. In sports, Jose Soriano took a no-hitter into the seventh inning Monday night, but the visiting Detroit Tigers figured out the Blue Jays starter and scored four runs on five hits and grabbed a 4-2 lead. After giving up a three-run homer to the Jays' Kaz Okamoto and falling behind, the Tigers rallied with single runs in the eighth and ninth and edged the Blue Jays 6-5 for their fifth win in a row. Good news for Jays fans, though, is that Cleveland lost as well. The AL Central League leading Chicago White Sox scored six times in the sixth inning to whip Cleveland 7-3. The Jays remain a game behind Cleveland for the final AL wildcard spot. And in football, Kansas City exacted some revenge on the visiting Denver Broncos for stealing their AFC West crown by scooping up a 31-10 victory Monday night. Kenneth Walker III ran for 173 yards and scored two touchdowns in his Chiefs debut. From the Canadian Press, I'm Karen Rebo.
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24: Overnight, we'll see fog patches developing, low of 11. Today, fog clearing in the morning, then mainly sunny. Mix of sun and cloud for the afternoon. There's a 60% chance of showers late in the afternoon. Risk of a thunderstorm as well. Some gusty winds, high of 25, feeling more like 27. Wednesday, it will be cloudy, 30% chance of some showers with a high going up to 24. I'm Bonnie Heslop for CKTB News.
25: Another escalation in the Canada-U.S. trade war. Let's get straight to a rundown of what we're doing today and why.
26: The Rundown.

0: the trade war, but it does continue to dominate headlines, so we're going to get right into it. My colleague, CTV News' senior political correspondent, Mike Lukatur, is here in studio with me because the day sort of, like, the business day ended yesterday, Mike, and there was still threats from the president. Yeah. We knew he had said he was going to do something in response to Canada's counter-tariffs coming into effect, but then all of a sudden, like, five different orders came out showing that he actually has decided to do something. What can you tell us about what he did?
1: It's hard to call it a flurry, but it is certainly a bit of a storm that, you know, came over the border. And I think a lot of people who maybe had gone home for the day or were on their way home thinking, okay, maybe we've survived another day without a response. Once you started to really peel back the executive orders and dig into them, then you realize, no, this is serious again. That, you know, it's a major escalation. Although, you know, some Canadians that I've spoken to in the U.S. say that there has been some, you know, they're showing restraint. The Americans are in this because they could have gone a lot harder. Just to give you an idea of what some of those tariffs are, as of September 29th, so there's still a bit of time here, you know, tariffs on whey products, including protein concentrate, molasses products, non-alcoholic beer, malt beer, wine and cider, liquor, including vermouth, brandy, rye, rum, gin, vodka, motorcycles as well, including mopeds. Then another executive order imposing 50% tariffs on Canadian goods as of September 15th. That first, by the way, were complete bans. September 15th tariffs of 50%, aluminum bars, rods, alloy, non-alloy, bamboo furniture, certain paper products, desks, lamps, golf carts, iron and steel columns, tubing, mattresses. In addition to all of this, Fauci, I think what was really interesting is seeing that there were some tariffs that were actually dropped by the U.S., and those were on things like bed sheets, fishing rods, but I'll point to cement and sodium chloride, so salt, road salt specifically. Part of that, and you start to draw the lines here and the connectors, Maine Senator Susan Collins, she tweeted out how she had mentioned to the U.S. administration that in a town called Frenchville, a small town in Maine on the Canadian border, that it would have incurred $10,000 in extra cost for road salt that would have threatened the town's ability to provide municipal services in the winter, and also that

0: more because of the tariffs. So just to give you an idea, Canadian tariffs and this trade war is having the impact that the Canadian government perhaps wants, which is to get some of these senators, to get some of these Republicans to say, hey, look, this is problematic, and try and make changes. And certainly the U.S. administration is making some of these changes. Later in her post, though, Senator Collins does say, the significant tariffs, including those on forest products, remain in effect and lead to higher costs for Maine families and uncertainty for business. And she's urging both sides to get back to the table. But Jamieson Greer, United States Trade Representative, blaming all of this squarely on Canada, saying, look, they're the ones that amped this up. We're not the ones that asked for this. And he even said in a podcast that was taped last week, look, we never called it a war. Prime Minister Carney called it a war. This is economics for them, and really blaming Canada for the ramping up of this.
1: There's a couple of interesting nuances that you're pointing out, right, about the possibility of, for example, the tariffs not coming in, the new ones or the bans not coming into effect for a few weeks. There's a few things that we've, you know, that you're right, that they're always, all these American officials are constantly saying, it's Canada that walked away, et cetera, yeah, et cetera, but leaving little openings for, you know, the possibility of, well, maybe they're going to want to go, you know, talk again kind of thing. There's apparently some text exchanges, but nothing more, nothing formalized.
0: Yeah.
1: Between LeBlanc, Dominic LeBlanc, the minister here, and Greer, his counterpart there. But it's interesting because even if that possibility exists, I feel like the past 3 weeks has almost imbued in Canadians the sense that there is no deal to be had because of who's across from the table. Like, it's not, like, there maybe are further negotiations, but, like, how do you sell? Like, how would you ever go back to Canadians now in 2 weeks, let's say, and actually we do have a deal that's palatable, because they've made it seem like such a deal doesn't exist because of who and what Trump is.
0: And I think Canadians probably believe that the well is a little poisoned here, and how do you go back to it, and how do you actually?
1: But that's
0: now,
1: the impression we would be left with, given
0: 100%.
1: What the government said. Yeah.
0: And I think that Canadians are right to feel that. I think that there's another side of it, which is knowing from what I've heard and from the people I've spoken to, that Jamieson Greer and Janice Charette, the Canadian lead trade negotiator, get along quite well. And anything that you've heard from Jamieson Greer more recently is how he is measured and how the conversations that he has had at the table have been fruitful, and that they were, in a sense, I mean, for all intents and purposes, things were on the right track until Howard Lutnick, the Commerce Secretary, got involved. And I think that there has to be a situation where everybody, you know, pardon the expression, but, you know, puts a little water in their wine, and, you know, you will have to really tear apart everything we've seen in the last 3 weeks to get back to a place where Canadians can possibly get a sniff of what was on the table before. But, you know, Prime Minister Carney has said that what was on the table before was not palatable and, you know, he could not sign. So,
1: but because he said fundamentally,
0: yes,
1: that the Trump administration doesn't want a relationship that's, you know, an actual partnership that
0: right.
1: wants to essentially, like, subsume us.
0: Yeah.
1: So how do you go from, that's my question, like, how do you go from that to saying, well, actually, we made some changes around the lines on French language and stuff, and now we think we can live with it. Like, they've said some very profound things that they're going to have to live with now.
0: And that is something that the Carney government is going to have to tackle, in terms of if they can get to a place where economically they feel like it is digestible to Canadians. What is their communication going to be like to Canadians to say, yeah, all that stuff that we said earlier, don't worry, that's not problematic anymore? Or is it that sense of, well, we have to digest this to, in order to get to that other thing? In other words, even Jamieson Greer had said in that podcast that the tariff on autos, they were working in a place to go from 15% on a road to 7%. And so how would the Carney government frame that and really get Canadians back on board when you consider that he's said, we are now at war? How do you de-escalate all of this to say, we've got a peace treaty, for lack of a better term? And that, I think, is going to be the political test of Prime Minister Carney is massive in terms of how he will politically maneuver his way to a place

0: where we may be able to have a new trading relationship. And is that a place that we can get to? I think that's a question that a lot of Canadians and probably listeners are asking. Well, what does this now look like? Are we ever going to get back there? Is it a post-Trump world? Or, you know, your interview with Gavin Newsom. There's no guarantee that all of these tariffs are coming off. So
1: Or any.
0: Exactly. Exactly.
1: Even if the Democrats assume the White House in 2 years.
0: So I don't think, but
1: he won't be posting, you know, he won't be posting memes of our prime minister, you know, in
0: well,
1: a
0: we don't think so, right? I mean, has a new line been crossed? I don't know.
1: That's a Trump thing.
0: Yeah.
1: A MAGA thing.
0: Well, more than likely not. But I think Canadians are, you know, ready for the fight. But I don't know if everybody understands what a post-trade war looks like. And I think that that's probably a bit of a scary feeling for a lot of people right now.
1: Okay, Mike. Appreciate it very much. Michael Couture is senior political correspondent for CTV News. We're going to talk about the politics of everything you just heard with our daily debrief panel, all our Wednesday regulars, Steph Levitz, Jeff Rutledge, and Laura D'Angelo are here for that conversation. They'll be here at the top of the next hour. We go one-on-one coming up this hour with Carolyn Finley, the embattled leader, brand new pretty much, leader of the Conservative Party in British Columbia. She's lost 9 MLAs in the past few weeks, and she's exclusively speaking to us about why she insists she's not going anywhere. We're going to come back, however, with the Transport Minister, Federal Transport Minister.
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1: It is 20 minutes past the top of the hour. You're listening to the Vashi Capello Show. We've got a lot going on south of the border with new threats from U.S. President Donald Trump in response to counter-tariffs that came into effect yesterday, Canadian counter-tariffs. We went through a few moments ago with Michael Couture all of the various things that Donald Trump is doing. What he did right before all of that, though, was threaten to block the sale of Bombardier jets to the United States. That's where I started my interview with Steve McKinnon. He's the Federal Transport Minister and Government House Leader. I spoke with him last night. He is the lead on the file where Bombardier and the aerospace industry is concerned. And have a listen to what I asked him about that.
2: I did want to start on the latest threat from U.S. President Donald Trump around Bombardier. My understanding from sort of the center of government is that your ministry, the transport ministry, is the lead on that. I wondered if the White House had made any specific communications to your government beyond just threatening largely to block the sale of, you know, Bombardier jets to the United States. Have they advised you of what mechanism, for example, they intend to use, if they do intend to use any?
3: No, I am in Yellowknife, but no, at last verification, none had been received beyond social media outings.
2: So no direct communication from anyone in that sphere to you or your government about this threat outside of what was posted to the public?
3: That is correct.
2: And just more generally speaking, the last time the president made a threat in this space, it was about decertifying Canadian jets that were that would have been headed to the United States. He was upset that Canada had not yet certified some Gulfstream jets. That was back in January. A month later, or around some time later, the next month, Canada did, in fact, certify those Gulfstream jets. Can you assure Canadians, if, you know, this threat does materialize, that your government will not make any concessions to Donald Trump around it?
3: Well, I think, rather than answer that directly, let's talk about aerospace worldwide. You know, Canada and the U.S. are in the select club of jurisdictions that can conceive of, manufacture, and certify aircraft, Bombardier being one particularly world-leading example in their segments of a Canadian manufacturer, but we certify aircraft, of course, from manufacturers all over the world. This is not a political process. This is a process designed with safety in mind, with passenger safety in mind, and it begins and ends there. Bombardier is certified around the world, and it does so with the help of certifying agencies again, around the world, and there is no known process to decertify an airplane.
2: So just to be clear, you're saying that the Canadian decision in February to certify Gulfstream had nothing to do with the threat from Donald Trump, and are you assuring Canadians that that will not ever be the case in the aerospace sector moving forward, given the nature of the threat most recently?
3: I can give that assurance, absolutely.
2: Okay, and then one follow-up on all of this, again, before I get to the announcement, which I acknowledge is a very significant one. You're not just the Minister of Transport, you're the House Leader. Today, the Prime Minister posted a video about the counter-tariffs coming into effect, the nature of the trade war. He once again characterized it as a crisis. He said that pivot will come at a cost, speaking about kind of what's to come and the economic cost of that. Doesn't the seriousness of the nature of the threats emanating from the United States, the nature of our response, necessitate the recall of Parliament?
3: Well, Parliament will be returning in 12 days from now, and we will have, I can assure you, Vashi, a very, very busy agenda, much of it designed specifically and squarely to respond to the issues that we face, whether it be in supply chains, in our economy, building our economy. The finance minister, of course, will have a budget, again, that will very much respond to the issues of the day. So I can assure you and your viewers that parliamentarians will have a lot of their plate on their plate 12 days from now.
2: But these talks, with all due respect, Minister, broke down on August the 21st. Once again, the Prime Minister is characterizing it as a crisis. There are $28 billion worth of counter-terrors that came into effect overnight, $7.5 billion of relief that he highlighted in that video, a video that will not, you know, get any scrutiny from any member of the opposition that represents constituents outside of a Liberal riding. That's on top of the fact that the Prime Minister plans to address the European Parliament before our own. Is it not understandable that Canadians might infer from that that the Prime Minister and your government do not have a regard for Parliament that would be in line with the rhetoric you employ?
3: Well, counter-tariffs are not something that they will obviously receive parliamentary scrutiny and debate, but tariffs are not in and of themselves a parliamentary function. Tariffs are a function of the finance minister and obviously, in this case, the prime minister. We have formulated a response to unprovoked, unjustified trade actions from the United States. We have a number of measures, of course. You mentioned aid to employers, aid to workers. That, I might add, is something that the opposition has made very clear that they support. So they have come out regularly to talk about supporting the forest industry, supporting the aluminum, steel, auto industries, and we've responded. We've responded very, very forcefully, and we will continue to respond as the Prime Minister makes clear, and I have to assume that is with the support of the opposition parties, because they've been calling for that all along, as they've called variously for trade measures like counter tariffs to be put in place to respond to these unprovoked actions. But Vashia, the larger point you make is a very valid one. We, of course, think Parliament is a very relevant forum to debate these issues. We will be putting forth a number of measures in this parliamentary session that will respond directly to the circumstances in which we find ourselves, which will help us build a better country, which will help us build more quickly, and measures that the opposition will be called upon to respond to. That will be very comprehensive, and in 12 days from now, that process begins anew.
1: That is Steve McKinnon, the Minister of Transport. You heard me there questioning about him, He's also the government house leader about why Parliament isn't in session. The opposition conservatives primarily, but other members of the opposition have kind of taken that up since talks broke off August 21st, saying, you know, this is the time for Parliament to be scrutinizing the decisions that are made in response to that. As you heard the minister, though, the government says that will happen, just not until Parliament was scheduled to resume on September 21st. The latest news out of what's going on between Canada and the United States is late yesterday evening, the president released a whole new series of orders, some of which say that the United States, as of September 29th, will ban things like whey protein, molasses products, non-alcoholic beer, wine and cider from Canada, liquor, including vermouth, brandy, rye, vodka, tequila, and motorcycles, including mopeds. And then there was an additional tariff levied or increased to 50% on things like paper products, desks and lamps, aluminum bars and rods, golf carts, for example, and mattresses. And then at the same time, some of the tariffs that are applied right now were taken away. So on things would be taken away. So things like bed sheets, road salt, which is a request of Susan Collins, cement, sugar, toilet paper, towels, and napkins. So some significant changes there if they materialize come September 29th. David Eby is the Premier of British Columbia. He's one of the most recent premiers to say something about this trade war. He doesn't seem to think it's going anywhere.
4: I don't expect this to end quickly. Neither Canada nor the United States are at the table together. We're not talking right now. The president is tweeting unhinged memes about the prime minister. The only hope that we have is ultimately that the American people understand our relationship and support candidates that promote a strong, unified relationship between Canada and the U.S.
1: That's British Columbia's Premier David Eby. We'll have a lot more coverage of how this all shakes down politically coming up later on at the top of the next hour with the Daily Debrief panel. Up next, we go one-on-one for an exclusive interview with Carolyn Findlay, the embattled leader of BC's Conservative Party.
5: Overnight, we'll see fog patches developing, low of 11. Today, fog clearing in the morning, then mainly sunny. Mix of sun and cloud for the afternoon. There's a 60% chance of showers late in the afternoon. Risk of a thunderstorm as well. Some gusty winds, high of 25, feeling more like 27. Wednesday, it will be cloudy, 30% chance of some showers, with a high going up to 24. I'm Bonnie Heslop for CKTB News.
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10: And there were at least, I believe, 7 members of caucus who left under the 2 previous leaders. So perhaps it's not that surprising that this would be somewhat ongoing. It is clear, though, that with the vote of the membership, some 42,000 strong, 27,000 verified to vote, and that vote was made known on May 30th, that there were people, particularly people who'd served under the previous BC Liberal and United banners, who simply did not accept the will of the Conservative Party of BC membership. Mr. Milibar specifically came 5th out of 5 in the final run. He was knocked off the ballot first, and yet there he is forming a new party. We don't know the name of it yet. We're waiting to hear that part. But the fact that several have left is perhaps not that surprising, given, as I said, it's quite a new party and was thrown together very quickly for the 24 provincial election.
2: Sure. I take your point that perhaps there could be one or two here or there where it was the outcome of the leadership race that ultimately proved to be somewhat of a determinative factor. And I take your point as well that the party is new. And in fact, I remember conducting an interview with Mr. Rustad, your predecessor, about a number of the comments from MLAs who had exited under his tenure that ultimately proved to be untenable for his leadership. In this case, there are 9 MLAs, not 1, not 2, not even 5, all of whom have pointed directly to your leadership as the cause of their exit. And for the benefit of our viewers, I do want to read some of what they've said. Mr. Milibar, as you pointed out, my values don't align with this new direction. Ian Patton, it has become clear to me that the new direction of the Conservative Party under the leadership of Carolyn Finley is no longer aligned with my beliefs. Brennan Day, you lost confidence in your judgment, conduct, and ethics. Bruce Banman, person after person has informed me they have decided that our new leader is unelectable. Scott McInnes, my goal has always been to serve the people of Columbia River Revelstoke and help improve British Columbia. However, I no longer believe that goal can be attained under the current leadership. Why should British Columbians, Ms. Finley, conclude that you're the solution rather than the cause to this crisis?
10: One of the most interesting things about all of this is the tremendous grassroots support that's being expressed to me every day. The people who put up the signs for the people you're mentioning, the MLAs who've departed, they all ran on a platform, a Conservative Party of BC platform in October of 2024. Nothing in that platform has changed. So when they talk about a new direction, this is basically people who've decided they don't agree with the will of the membership and they're going to find reasons for their departure. But these are not foundational reasons. They are not truthful reasons, a lot of them, to be frank about it. This is where we have a grassroots movement backed by the people who elected these MLAs telling me, stay with us, you speak for us, we believe in you. These people are coming to the by-election I'm in right now in Abbotsford, Mission, and helping from all over, not just here, a lot of people local, of course, but there's people on the long weekend who came from all over the province to help because they believe that their choice of leader is not being honored by these departing MLAs, and yet they were the ones they counted on to elect them almost 2 years ago. That is what I know, that the membership, the grassroots are solidly behind us. I'm building a winning team around the Conservative platform, which I have not changed. And there were 44 MLAs voted in on that platform in 2024. Many have left, but we intend with clarity and focus and with the right reason, meaning the increase in prosperity, opportunity, jobs, that's what we are focused on for British Columbians. We want to govern for all British Columbians, and we intend to do that. And in those seats where maybe those departing MLAs are not running under our banner again, they will have to explain what about the platform they ran under no longer suits them, because there has been no change.
2: With great respect, Ms. Finley, isn't that the point, exactly what you're saying? That all of them did say they remain conservative in their ideals, that they did run on that platform, that it's not that that changed for them or that they don't have faith in, it's you. And why has there not been any kind of commensurate pause on your part when 9 people leave your party and say it's because of your leadership or lack thereof, to kind of say, well, what maybe have I done wrong? What could I do different? Instead, as I listen to you tonight, you're placing all of the blame entirely on them.
10: No, I am not doing that. What I'm saying is, in response to your specific questions as to some of the reasons, I actually have made several adjustments and changes. My chief of staff stepped down. A couple of the people in operations have been let go. I've let them go. And that is in a direct response to some concerns expressed by members of caucus. But what I do know is that we still have the majority of our caucus in place, meeting, discussing, getting ready for the next election, getting ready for the legislative session. We go back October 5th. I'm also involved, as I said, in the by-election in Abbotsford Mission, which is giving me and all our caucus an opportunity to show what our vision is for the future, which is one where we don't have all the hospital closures, where we're not closing down senior homes, home building, where infrastructure matters. These are things that matter to the people of British Columbia. That is our focus.
2: Certainly, Ms. Finley, there's a lot of accountability for the government. I think the question that British Columbians might be asking them, though, is whether or not you have positioned the Conservatives, which were very much on a path to be able to form government, in the opposite direction. And I know there are a lot of accusations being bandied about over the last number of weeks, so I did want to take the opportunity to get you on the record about them, if you don't mind. The first is around your new chief of staff, who was appointed by you as your deputy chief of staff originally. Now, this is the MLA who stepped aside for you to run in the by-election 2 days after she announced that she was appointed to be, or you announced rather, that you were appointing her to be your deputy chief of staff. Did you offer her that job in exchange for stepping aside?
10: No, I did not. She came to me over a coffee, actually, and said that she felt moved by what we are trying to achieve for British Columbians and my leadership and my voice and the way I expressed belief in British Columbia and its future, that moved her to offer that she step aside. Because Abbotsford Mission is very much small community life that I grew up with on Vancouver Island, I felt very comfortable here from the moment she suggested it. The discussion of her having a position came later, albeit in fairly quick succession, because, of course, you have to have these conversations quickly. But at the time she came to me, I had not approached her. She approached me, and I believe she did it from a point of self-sacrifice and a belief in a greater vision for a better future for all British Columbians.
2: There's a couple reasons why I asked that question. The first is because one of the MLAs who left your caucus said that he had been contacted by the RCMP and spoke to them for some length of time, who are looking into the allegation he made that your former chief of staff had promised him a job in exchange for stepping aside. Has the RCMP contacted you at all, Ms. Finley?
10: Not at all, not whatsoever.
1: That is Carolyn Finley, the leader of the BC Conservative Party. We'll take a quick break, and we've got an explainer on full body scans coming up.
5: Overnight, we'll see fog patches developing, low of 11. Today, fog clearing in the morning, then mainly sunny. Mix of sun and cloud for the afternoon. There's a 60% chance of showers late in the afternoon. Risk of a thunderstorm as well. Some gusty winds, high of 25, feeling more like 27. Wednesday, it will be cloudy, 30% chance of some showers with a high going up to 24. I'm Bonnie Heslop for CKTB News.
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1: This week's topic comes to me from an article I read actually on CTV News' website, which piqued my interest. I'm sort of among those people who are always worried, you know, when you lose a parent or something, that something could happen to you, or you're always concerned that it's a worst case scenario. And I know of a lot of people who are, you know, inquiring about or either going about getting these full body scans. And I see them hawked by celebrities, in fact, on my social media quite frequently because, of course, the algorithm knows that I'm worried about my health. So they send me that kind of stuff. It sends me that kind of stuff all the time. And the article on CTV News' website was very interesting because there's sort of a movement underway, or at least an effort underway, I should say, by some doctors to kind of talk about the reality of whether or not that is actually necessary. And one of those doctors quoted in the article is live on the line with us right now. Dr. Renee Whitmer is a Quebec family doctor and president of Choisir avec soin Québec, Choosing Wisely Quebec, which is an advocacy campaign aimed at reducing unnecessary health tests and treatments. Doctor, a pleasure to welcome you to the show. Thank you very much for making the time.
4: Thanks for having me.
1: So I don't know if all of these things take the same form, but there's definitely a lot of celebrities out there talking about how, you know, some brain tumor or something like that was caught by these full body scans. Are they widely available, like to pay for them in Canada, or do you have to go to the States to get them? Or what kind of access is there that prompted, you and your colleagues to want to talk about this?
4: So there's increasing access to these kinds of tests in Canada. It started obviously in the U.S., which is a for-profit market, and we are seeing an increasing number of clinics and companies offering this and advertising this across Canada. And they're becoming so popular that we're seeing more and more clinics offering this service and patients requesting it. So we felt it was necessary to speak up and to advise the public that these tests are actually not recommended by any credible scientific body at this point.
1: So what is the reason that they're not recommended and in your view would not be advisable?
4: So there's a few things. It might seem intuitive to want to look for cancer earlier, as we already do for certain screening tests. We do this for cervical cancer, colorectal cancer, breast cancer. In some patients who are at higher risk, we even do it for lung cancer. The difference between these evidence-based practices that we promote in a public system is that they have actually been extensively studied and shown to have benefits for health. And this is the major difference between whole body MRI and these other tests, is that there's actually no evidence today showing that these tests will actually improve a person's health, will help them live longer or live cancer-free for a longer period. But we have overwhelming evidence showing that these tests actually harm the majority of patients who pop in for a scan, and we will find things. When we start looking under the skin and we open up and we do images, we actually find all kinds of signals among the body with MRI. Then the vast majority of these things, the overwhelming majority, end up being nothing. They're false positives. But these things cause lasting anxiety for patients who will be concerned that they might be having cancer. And instead of bringing reassurance, these tests actually bring more worry than good.
1: So, pardon me, go ahead.
4: Oh, and I was just going to add that we hear so many stories, powerful stories of how patients, how influencers think that finding something on their scan was what saved their life, when actually what's probably happening to the vast majority of these people is that we're finding things that we would never have found, that would never have grown to cause symptoms. And that's something we call overdiagnosis, and that has been more and more, there's more and more research around this topic, and we know that when we start finding these things inside our body, the majority of these things don't end up growing, end up spreading, end up causing any sort of harm to the body. So we really don't, we're actually hurting people with these scans rather than helping them.
1: That's very helpful information. I wonder what you would say. I sort of try and put myself in someone's shoes who would want this. And it's not very hard for me because, as I said in the introduction, ever since my mother passed away very quickly from cancer, you know, my sisters and I have really had to grapple with not thinking the worst all the time, right? Like, it's sort of a mental thing that you have to try and fight. And it dissipates a little bit over time, but certainly, like, I didn't have it before, let's say, and I do have it now. And from the people I know who have sought out this kind of thing, or who can be easily more influenced, I would say, by the celebrity kind of pushing of it. It's not necessarily that they're looking to find something. It's that they're looking for assurance that they don't have anything. And I take your point very fairly that the opposite will sometimes happen, and maybe in more than sometimes, most of the time, that they'll see stuff there that will give them more anxiety that didn't even need to be addressed. But for those who are looking for some reassurance that, like, they just want the sign, like, everything's okay, you know, you're not sick at the moment. Like, what is your advice to them if it's not to go this route?
4: So, and as you said, people are looking for reassurance. People are worried about cancer, which is totally understandable. They're concerned about their health. And as we're seeing public health erode over the country and access to primary care, I think it's becoming tempting for patients to look for other solutions to be sure that we're doing everything that can be offered proactively. The truth is, the things that can be proactively offered that have been shown to be beneficial are already available in the public system, and that's what we should be aiming on. There are really good evidence-based strategies to reduce the risk of developing cancer, so through prevention, through lifestyle, but there are also ways to detect cancer early, which have been shown to be beneficial. And I would say that's the best way to get some reassurance and to talk to their physicians or nurse practitioner about this to get more information about what's the right cancer screening for them. We mentioned that a lot of patients will find something, and studies have shown that it's actually close to 100% of patients that we will find something that is not necessarily worrisome. So when we say that these tests might offer the possibility of reassuring, the truth is they really, really rarely reassure, and the more often than others, they won't give you answers. They'll bring on more questions and more worry.
1: And is there like a wider issue sort of stemming from what you mentioned about like access to everything that you spelled out does work? Because I take your point that there are very good systems in place. It's just that people who don't have a family doctor, which we know there are millions in Canada, might Right. struggle to gain access to that.
4: Absolutely. So you're absolutely right. And I think increasing access to evidence-based strategies to reduce the risk of cancer and to detecting it earlier are key. And I don't think we should be using the lack of access to care by engaging patients into getting a whole body MRI, which have not been shown, once again, to be of any benefit, but rather we should be increasing our efforts to increase access to what is actually shown to be effective among patients. Actually, doing MRIs will certainly decrease access to care. As patients request these tests, this will generate follow-up testing, follow-up blood work, follow-up biopsies. And so this will only further erode the access we have to care at the moment if we start promoting these whole body MRIs. So we're going to harm the Canadian population with this.
1: Okay, I'm going to leave it on that note. Doctor, a pleasure to have you on the program. Thanks so much.
4: My pleasure.
1: Thank you. Dr. Renee Whitmer is a Quebec family doctor and president of a group called Choosing Wisely Quebec, or Choisir avec Soin Québec, which is an advocacy campaign rather aimed at reducing unnecessary health tests and treatments. Interesting conversation there. I've always wondered about those things because, like I say, they're constantly in my algorithm. We have a lot more coming up over the next hour here on the Vache Pelle Show, I should say. The Daily Debrief panel is up next to talk the politics of trade as well as what's going on in British Columbia with the embattled leader of the Conservative Party provincially there. We've also got a conversation with a former counterterrorism analyst at Canada's spy agency about lessons learned from 9/11 currently applied, and then some wild AI talk about what it'll do, people in those companies, to humanity. We'll talk about that later too.
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12: From the National Newsroom of the Canadian Press, I'm Karen Rebo. Prime Minister Mark Carney and Saskatchewan Premier Scott Moe have announced that Bell Canada intends to quadruple the size of its planned data center project in Saskatchewan. Announcing the news at Canada's first ever investment summit in Toronto on Monday, Carney said the project is expected to bring in more than $50 billion in capital investment, the largest in Saskatchewan's history.
16: The tone of Canadians is, let's get on with it. Let's build. Let's control our future. Let's be positive. Let's come together. This is a fantastic example of that. It is going to deliver prosperity. It's going to keep control of the most important things in our lives. So,
12: but not everyone is happy about why all of these executives and global asset managers are visiting. Protesters marched through downtown, demonstrators criticizing spending on AI, defense, and fossil fuels, and raising concerns about fast-tracked projects affecting First Nations land and environmental reviews. A new report by RBC says just over half of Canadian parents with adult children say they are still helping them out financially with expenses, including groceries and rent.
17: The report says 51% of parents with adult children aged 18 to 40 surveyed say they provided financial support in the past year. Of those helping out, 56% say the money was to help pay for groceries, while 43% have helped with an unexpected or emergency expense. 24% say the money was to help pay for rent. On average, the report finds parents who provided financial support gave about $6,000, while 24% gave more than $10,000. Michelle Zedekian, The Canadian Press.
12: A Widow's Bay wave slammed into the Emmy Awards Monday night as the Apple TV show set a single season record for a comedy with 14 wins, including Best Comedy Series and Best Actor for star Matthew Rhys, who personally took home 3 trophies. He also won Best Actor in a limited series for The Beast in Me. The Pitt won Best Drama Series for the second straight year, and star Noah Wiley repeated as Best Actor in a Drama.
18: I grew up in L.A. I'm a Hollywood kid. I was raised on a television, and movie theaters were my place of worship. This is all I've ever wanted to do, and this is the only club I've ever wanted to join. Thank you for accepting me.
12: Rae Sehorn won Best Actress in a Drama for Pluribus, and 75-year-old Jean Smart made history by winning her 5th straight Best Actress in a Comedy Award for the 5th and final season of Hacks. And for some Canadian content, Michael J. Fox received the Bob Hope Humanitarian Award for his decades of work raising money for Parkinson's research after his own diagnosis in 1991 at age 29.
26: And, of course, my mom and dad and my sisters and brother in Canada, Army brats and Bob Hope fans. And thank you, Bob.
12: This is the Canadian Press. In sports, Jose Soriano took a no-hitter into the seventh inning Monday night, but the visiting Detroit Tigers figured out the Blue Jays starter and scored four runs on five hits and grabbed a 4-2 lead. After giving up a three-run homer to the Jays' Kaz Okamoto and falling behind, the Tigers rallied with single runs in the eighth and ninth and edged the Blue Jays 6-5 for their fifth win in a row. Good news for Jays fans, though, is that Cleveland lost as well. The AL Central leading Chicago White Sox scored six times in the sixth inning to whip Cleveland 7-3. The Jays remain a game behind Cleveland for the final AL wildcard spot. And in football, Kansas City exacted some revenge on the visiting Denver Broncos for stealing their AFC West crown by scooping up a 31-10 victory Monday night. Kenneth Walker III ran for 173 yards and scored two touchdowns in his Chiefs debut. From the Canadian Press, I'm Karen Rebo.
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7: Overnight, we'll see fog patches developing, low of 11. Today, fog clearing in the morning, then mainly sunny. Mix of sun and cloud for the afternoon. There's a 60% chance of showers late in the afternoon. Risk of a thunderstorm as well. Some gusty winds, high of 25, feeling more like 27. Wednesday, it will be cloudy, 30% chance of some showers, with a high going up to 24. I'm Bonnie Heslop for CKTV News.
8: Were those memes and various AI-generated posts on social media? And then last night, more than just threatening Bombardier jets, for example, the president then made a number of executive orders that do and would have a germane impact on trade between our countries, and in particular, banning certain exports like whey protein and Canadian alcohol as of September 29th, and then adding to some tariffs that already exist and making them wider in scope. So a lot of stuff going on. Let's bring in the Daily Debrief panel to talk about it.
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8: With me this afternoon, Laura D'Angelo is Vice President of National Strategy and Public Affairs at Enterprise Canada. Jeff Rutledge is Senior Vice President at Vantage. And Stephanie Levitz is a Senior Reporter in the Globe and Mail's Ottawa Bureau. Hi, guys.
14: Hello.
8: Happy back to school. I guess everyone here has back to school mode. Fun times. Laura, it's back to a trade war, I guess, that never really went away. I think, is the way to put it at this point. Where, in your view, do things stand? And it seems like the most we get out of anyone is like, oh, there's some text messages going back and forth. But otherwise, everyone feels very dug in.
15: Yeah, I mean, I think things stand at exactly that, Vashi. I don't think meaningful talks are happening. I do think there's some text messages going back and forth, maybe some phone calls between teams here and there, but certainly not among the principals. And given Trump's list of banned products, certainly seems like it's just escalating and going to continue to over the coming weeks and months. I think that Prime Minister Carney also seems to have a pretty clear path from Canadians right now to continue with what he's doing. Canadians are very united in our patriotism right now, in our belief that our sovereignty is more important than anything Trump is throwing at us. And I do think Trump and the U.S. team underestimated how united Canadians would be.
8: It feels like, I think Laura is right, like if you look at public opinion polling, Jeff, widespread support for walking away, it's somewhat tempered when you introduce the concept of like economic pain, but obviously, that remains to be something that does end up materializing depending on how long this lasts or how much more pronounced it gets. I keep listening to these, and we talked about this earlier with Michael Couture, but I keep listening to these little things the Americans are saying about the possibility of like leaving windows for talks to resume. It feels much harder for those talks to resume now than it did, 3 weeks ago. Like the I cannot imagine how difficult the pitch would be to Canadians. Like, you know what? There is maybe a deal we could get here.
0: Well, I mean, I guess the question is, like, are we getting back to a deal? And my answer to that is, like, we will. Like, we need to. There needs to be, obviously, we have existing deals in place. But I think the intention and desire is to get back to a deal of some kind at some point, right? And yes, understanding that, you know, right now the perspective of Canadians is, you know, kind of to fight like hell. But you raised a very important point, Vashi, which is like, to what extent, like, not everybody is going to feel the pain equally.

0: like there weren't a lot of, you know, hardworking 30-somethings, 40-somethings that were sitting in the background of that escapade. And so for those that are in the workforce right now that are genuinely concerned about their job, if economic pain gets really, really uncomfortable, then maybe those windows open up again. But I'm left with a lot of questions here about, like, what level are we willing to take this to? And this is not to say we should capitulate by any means, but, like, what level can we take this to as a country? And I don't know if I have a clear answer on that right now.
1: Well, I think what's interesting is listening to, for example, in that video posted yesterday, the Prime Minister trying to navigate that. Like, you know, there's this constant, like, we may have to suffer, we may have to sacrifice, we will have to sacrifice, there will be a cost. But at the same time, here's $7.5 billion to buffer the, like, some relief for people who are hit and businesses that are hit from tariff relief. I fundamentally don't think we're a country where the government has ever, like, during COVID or other, you know, so-called crises, let it all go. Like, I just don't think that politically that's palatable, but also it just doesn't feel like what happens. Like, I don't know if that cost will ever be borne.
2: Yeah, it's a great question, because the tension, of course, for the Prime Minister, and I think this is where you see the upswell in Canadian support, right, is looking at the Americans and thinking, okay, this is impossible.
1: Totally.
2: It's impossible to get a deal. And even if we were to get what we thought was a great deal on a Monday, on a Tuesday, the president could rip it up. And so, you know, much has been said about whether Canada ought to just wait out a change in the power structure in the United States, wait out the president. Is that in a time frame? Like, is that the amount of time we can sustain this as a for example? But that, of course, supposes that everything changes with a Democratic government. It may not. The challenge for Mr. Carney will politically be to keep Canadians on side with him, right? And, you know, speaking to them, hopefully speaking to the media, and explaining himself and being a bit more honest, and if he's saying to Canadians, look, it's going to be hard, it's going to be tough, then being a lot more transparent about what hard and tough is actually going to look like, as opposed to, here's money for the affected industries, here's money for the affected industries, which, yes, the affected industries should get support, but as we all know with these things, it's trickle-down economics. If the widget factory in Windsor, Ontario is suddenly closing because of this tariff war, well then what about the restaurants and the bars and the kids' activities and all of that money that leaches out of the economy? You can't keep pouring money into that.
1: Maybe not, Laura, but if, you know, I do think the precedent exists, and that's why I think it becomes so politically hard to, like, inflate the economy as much as the government is able. I know there are long-term, you know, fiscal consequences to that, but in the immediate term, I'd be shocked to hear a government say, well, you're going to have to suffer.
3: I agree. I don't think Prime Minister Carney has a choice but to support these industries and support Canadians. And I think, you know, Steph was starting to touch on it at the end of her answer there. Right now we're talking about sort of those big macro trickle-down economics theories of supporting these businesses and these industries to try and keep as many people employed and the economy moving as long as possible. But eventually this conversation is also going to turn to microeconomics and supporting individual Canadians. And the reality is, depending on how long this goes on and we start looking at things like gas at $3 a liter or 10% plus unemployment, already with record food bank usage and Canadians telling everyone loudly and clearly that they are struggling, this conversation shifts. And even if Prime Minister Carney has changed the Liberal brand from Justin Trudeau's and moved it more centrist, potentially even right of center, at the end of the day, he is Prime Minister of Canada and a Liberal one. Mm-hmm. That conversation is going to shift to how is he supporting individual Canadians as well.
1: What do you think about that, Jeff?
0: I think it's quite right. And it comes back to what Steph was speaking about as well, which is like the honesty with which he approaches the communications about this. Like the way that he is speaking about the situation right now is very empathetic and it strikes the right tone. And, you know, he's saying kind of the right things at a very high level. But when you get into the granular components of how this actually breaks down, that's where the details matter. And for a guy who, you know, espoused during his leadership that he was the guy that could figure out the details and that knows the details and has been called out in the past for getting too into the details, now there's not enough detail in what he's saying. And I think

0: for the short term, Canadians are willing to glaze over that. But I think particularly as the budget rolls out and we do see some potential impact on our GDP, et cetera, Canadians might want just a smidge more.
1: Last few seconds to you, Steph.
2: Yeah, I mean, I think there's a distinction between laying all of Canada's cards on the table and saying this is how we're negotiating and this is what we want. And you know, what I keep waiting for the government to do, what they're not doing, is tell us, level with us, what is your assessment of how bad this is going to get for our domestic economy? Like, if X, what is Y?
1: Yeah. Okay, we'll take a quick commercial break. We'll turn our attention to a political, I don't know what to call it, wild going on.
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1: 20 minutes past the top of the hour. We'll take a break for a moment from this trade war for some good old-fashioned Canadian political controversy, scandal, whatever you want to call it, out in British Columbia, where the conservative, the newly-ish minted leader of the Conservative Party in that province, which once stood, a very good chance of forming government, particularly after the 2024 election, is kind of folding in on itself. The leader is Carolyn Findlay. She's a former Conservative MP, federal MP, and she has lost in less than a month 9 MLAs. Five of them have formed a new party. Everyone at one point was sitting as an independent, and they all said they left because of her. We interviewed her earlier. The interview aired on the program, and Ms. Findlay contends, you know, if I could sum it up, basically, it's not her, it's them.
18: Well, this is a newer party. In all new parties, they have growing pains. And there were at least, I believe, 7 members of caucus who left under the 2 previous leaders. So perhaps it's not that surprising that this would be somewhat ongoing. There were people, particularly people who'd served under the previous BC Liberal and United banners, who simply did not accept the will of the Conservative Party of BC membership.
1: The Daily Debrief panel is here. That was Carolyn Findlay, the leader of the BC Conservative Party, Laura D'Angelo, Jeff Rutledge, and Stephanie Levitz. I know we're not in British Columbia, but Laura, this is maybe a story that resonates elsewhere. I think it's pretty interesting the way all of this has unfolded. And political leadership, sort of the impact of it, is always, in the Canadian context, kind of neat to take a look at. In this case, it's very interesting to me that Ms. Findlay, you know, I get it. Some people will have sour grapes. And like I said to her, 2 people, 3, maybe even 5 people, but 9 people leaving and saying it's because of you, and to not really do any self-reflection on that is a choice.
19: It is a remarkable choice. 9 MLAs, and citing specifically Carolyn Findlay and her leadership. This isn't a generic more time with my family excuse. This is very targeted. It's very specific. And it does ring a little bit of Pierre Poilievre in terms of the messaging with zero culpability, you know, zero responsibility or reflection, to your point, Vashi, on what her leadership or potentially her policies are causing this. I think it's also, you know, really interesting to watch Premier Eby right now while this is happening because, at least to me, again, not a British Columbian, but it seems like Eby and the NDP are already pivoting to not only discount as a real opponent Carolyn Findlay, but also to try to ensure that the MLAs who have left and are starting their own, you know, groups or independents to ensure that they cannot run or present themselves as moderates, which I think is also really fascinating.
1: Yeah, it's interesting because David Eby was like not, you know, on the brink, Jeff, of polling death, and now has been brought back to life basically by all this unfolding. You've got to think that he's going to call an election soon.
0: I don't think he has too many options, to be honest, but it is, it's kind of wild. It's like listening to your neighbor fight, in the backyard with his kid. And then you go knock on the front door and say, everything okay? And they go, yep, everything's fine. It's a very weird, scenario, and it is playing out in social media. You can see some of the same characters in the conservative movement, you know, having battles over X, about, you know, how they all saw that this was going to happen and it was just a matter of time, et cetera, et cetera. But it does speak to kind of a familiarity that I think most conservatives and liberals have with BC politics, which is it never really made sense to anybody from Central Canada how they got together and made it work. And I think we're seeing a lot of that play out right now, although there doesn't seem to be any kind of clarity around what conservatives and kind of centrist liberals would coalesce around regardless. And so for David Eby, it's a perfect time. He can jump on the bandwagon of, and I mentioned his press conference yesterday, of like the anti-Trump, anti-American sentiments. And then look at, as Laura said, look at the conservatives and say, well, they're all just these radical right-wing people that don't have your interests at heart. And it's kind of a perfect scenario for him. But I will say, like, this is the natural happening of weird, groups coming together to form political parties. And to be honest, I think it's for sure for the conservatives at the federal level, but also for the liberals too. Like, it's a weird caucus that Carney's got to manage. Mm-hmm. And these are the same sorts of things that percolate for him.
1: Well, yeah, it exemplifies, Steph, the challenges of the so-called big tent, right? And that's where leadership becomes so crucial, right? Because she is certainly of the more right-wing flank of the party, sure. But she would know as well as anyone else that the party together was made up of more centrist so-called BC liberals, which are, you know, conservative, and then the people who would have supported her. Like, even if she doesn't believe the grassroots is reflective of that, which is what I garner from the interview, like, the MLAs certainly are, the politicians representing them are. So that's your job, find the common ground.
2: Yeah, I mean, I think that's absolutely been a feature of British Columbia politics, and really any other province where there's only two dominant political parties, right? Both parties are center and then something else, right? Slightly center left, slightly center right. And they're big tent parties. And it's worked that way, and there's been a natural, you know, ping pong back and forth of who's in government. Today's politics, though, and this is where, you know, Mr. Carney and his current Liberal government are so interesting, but today's politics, leading up till very recently, everything was becoming so polarized that centrist option somehow became unpalatable. It's like you either had to be, I don't want to say extreme's not the right word, but like there was no center. You were either right or you were left. And
1: it was definitely missing federally, but up
2: for the
1: until
2: longest
1: this
2: time.
1: Iteration of the Liberals.
2: Right, and then along comes the Carney government, and he brings it back to sort of Chrétien-Martin-era centrism, a big red tent as opposed to the big blue tent. And, you know, Stephen Harper famously said it himself, like, if the conservative movement, small c, in this country was forever going to be splintered, it was never going to form government. Stephen Harper could only form government if he could pull it together, pull together a unity faction. Mark Carney's now done that on the Liberal side, with some work probably already done by Justin Trudeau in some way. And then it becomes, to your point, a question of leadership and how long, and I think this holds true for Mr. Carney, it will hold true for Mr. Polyev, how long are people willing to go along to get along, to borrow a phrase, because they're in power, right? When you're in power, you're willing to do a lot of things. But when the tide starts to shift, when people start getting antsy with the Carney government, they're worried about deliverables, worried about affordability, maybe there are scandals coming down the line we haven't uncovered yet, that centrist thing starts to fall apart, because ultimately what people want is power.
1: And I think, like, if you either hold power or you're doing as well as the Liberals are right now federally, Laura, in public opinion polling, that's one side of the equation. The interesting part here is, like, it's not like the Conservatives fell, like, the bottom fell out of them in BC from a polling perspective, right? They were still quite strong, but you could see things starting to shift, right? And, it is literally months ago when they had a path to forming government, and now it feels almost impossible.
19: Yeah, it's really remarkable, and I think there's so many threads that we can pull on. Is it the incumbent factor, excuse me, where we're seeing nationwide, you know, incumbent premiers are benefiting from the Trump factor and Canadians wanting stability? Is it, frankly, the comparison to Donald Trump and Canadians and British Columbians in this case feeling like that sort of extreme politics, the deeply polarized right and left, is not something that they want to be witnessing or voting for right now, which I think is certainly part of it. I do think it's part of the reason that Carney's centrist liberals, but also the reason David Eby is able to make a bit more of a case after you know, being on death's door as a party earlier this year. Canadians want to feel like we are the stable, calm middle, like we often try to present ourselves. And I think that when you then have someone like Carrie Lynn Finley, who has a caucus of, you know, people who believe in anti-vax rhetoric, convoy supporters, things that in Canada are viewed as quite extreme, it is going to be very hard for her to overcome the comparison to the extreme politics of the U.S.
1: A few seconds left. They're all yours, Jeff.
0: Yeah, I just always enjoy seeing where backbenchers from former majority governments end up. It seems to be a bit of a habit. They find themselves in leadership positions. And it's just, look, the leadership component of it is so very important, being able to pull these groups together and actually present a clear vision. And I really think if the BC Conservatives let this opportunity go to waste, it's a real shame.
1: Okay, thanks guys. Appreciate the discussion. Stephanie Levitz, Jeff Rutledge, and Laura D'Angelo. We're talking the 25th anniversary of 9/11 next. Overnight, we'll see fog patches developing, low of 11. Today, fog clearing in the morning, then mainly sunny. Mix of sun and cloud for the afternoon. There's a 60% chance of showers late in the afternoon. Risk of a thunderstorm as well. Some gusty winds, high of 25, feeling more like 27. Wednesday, it will be cloudy, 30% chance of some showers with a high going up to 24. I'm Bonnie Heslop for CKTB News.
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25: You can see large pieces of the building falling. You can see
26: today our fellow citizens, our way of life, our very freedom came under attack in a series of deliberate and deadly terrorist acts. These acts of mass murder were intended to frighten our nation into chaos and retreat, but they have failed.
1: That really takes you back, doesn't it? That is sort of a sampling of various news clips from a day that is now almost to the day 25 years ago. 9/11, of course, we're going to mark on Friday the 25-year anniversary of those terrorist attacks. And to help us do so, here in studio with me live right now is the author of a brand new book called 9/11, The Unfinished Battle, Why Jihadi Terrorism is Stronger, Wider, and Far From Over. Phil Gursky is a former strategic counterterrorism analyst at Canada spy agency CSIS. And he's here with me now. Phil, it's good to see you.
27: Yeah, you too, Pasha. Thanks for having me on.
1: Thank you very much for making the time. I mean, it's hard not to listen to those clips and immediately, I don't know if there's a more defining event for people, you know, in North America than remembering exactly where you were, what you were doing when that occurred. What goes through your mind when you listen to that and you're kind of brought back to that day?
27: Mm-hmm. You're right. I think every generation has its where was I moment. For my mother or father was JFK's assassination, for example. And for me, I was at CSIS at the time working in counterterrorism. And after the initial shock, it's like, oh, my God, oh, my God. What was incredible was the professionalism. We had to figure out what had happened, who was responsible, were there any Canadians involved, not just on the victim side, but on the hijacker side. And the most importantly was Canada Next, were the targets in Canada, and the people that we were investigating under our legislative mandate, were they planning similar acts in Canada? And so for the next couple of days, weeks, and months, no one went home. They did their jobs.
1: I was going to ask, how all-consuming was it? Because I have to imagine the fear about Canada being next must have been incredibly overwhelming. Like it I remember just thinking, oh my God, if it could happen there, it could happen anywhere. And we're so proximate, obviously.
27: Mm-hmm. And you're absolutely right. We had terrorist attacks in Canada. Of course, the Air India attack back in 85. We'd had near misses in the intervening years. And the other thing, Vashi, that was really important for us was, if Canadians had been involved in the hijacking, could you imagine the impact on Canada-U.S. relations that somebody on our watch, that whether we were watching or watching closely enough, had boarded those planes and flown them into buildings? It would have had a catastrophic effect on our ability to share information with our American colleagues.
1: So there's some examination. It's very forward-looking in your book about sort of the jihadist terrorism and what that threat looks like now. But at the time, there's also an interesting examination of kind of, in a way, how it had gone overlooked because it wasn't happening necessarily where we were, but elsewhere. It was present. There were Americans and Canadians, you know, being attacked elsewhere, but it was less prevalent on our own, in our own countries. How do you think that shifted?
27: It did shift as the 2000s went on. We got involved in investigations like the Toronto 18. I'm sure you're very familiar with them. The Via Passenger plot, the Victoria Legislature plot, and several plots. We realized that there were Canadians also radicalizing the violence, sort of in conjunction with the Al-Qaeda narrative, who were planning things. Then we had Canadians travel abroad to join Al-Shabaab in Somalia, to join ISIS in the mid-2010s, to join Al-Qaeda. And I think for a lot of Canadians, that it was brought home. It doesn't just happen over there. It can happen here as well. And thankfully, due to my colleagues at CSIS and the RCMP, we foiled significant plots in the 2000s and 2010s. So it was no longer, we don't need to worry about it because it's never going to visit us on the homeland. Actually, it could. And thankfully, we took the action to prevent them.
1: So you've raised an interesting point in that I remember. So I moved to Ottawa in 2013. And at that point, the top story that I was covering as a national reporter was the threat of ISIS. And the government's response. We, of course, lent soldiers to train forces. We then had, you know, radicalization was a huge issue at the time, right around the world, but very much, as you point out, in Canada. And I know you examined this as well. And we had an attack right here on Parliament Hill by a radicalized individual. I just remember how all-consuming of the news cycle, the series of those events were, the possibility of ISIS attacking and radicalized individuals. And it has abated, like, as far as consumption goes, right? Like, I'm wondering from your perspective, though, has that threat abated in the same way?
27: It has and it hasn't. So we have had attacks since that awful 2 days in October 2014 where two Canadian soldiers were killed in Montreal and, as you say, at the National War Memorial. We have had plots in Edmonton, we had plots in Toronto, et cetera, et cetera. Internationally, it has not gone away. In fact, as I discuss in the book, since 9/11, there have been at least 135,000 terrorist attacks around the world, of which the vast majority are carried out by jihadis, with tens of thousands of casualties. I think it's not that we're asleep at the switch here in Canada, but because we don't see mass casualty attacks on the level of not even 9/11, think the Bataclan attacks in France, 2015, think of 7/7 in the United Kingdom, think of Madrid, think of Bali. It's almost like, well, that was kind of yesterday's threat. And yet all the sources that I've had are showing me, and these are very credible sources, open source, not intelligence, I'm not a spy anymore, is that the threat is growing internationally. And it isn't impossible to imagine either Canadians in our country or people coming through our immigration system who could plan acts of terrorism on our soil.
1: So talk a little bit about what the implications of that are for places like the place you used to work or for the national security apparatus.
27: So what happened after 9/11, Vashi, is we had to redeploy to counterterrorism. Because we said there was no other choice. It was the elephant in the room was preventing another attack of that scale. The other threats never went away. Espionage, sabotage, information theft, technology theft, et cetera, et cetera. We're at a place now where we have multiple threats simultaneously. And I know the people I used to work with know what they're doing. I'm not sure we have the resources to cover them all simultaneously. So whether they're online or in the real world, our organizations are being asked to do a lot of, I call it like an infinite number of threats with finite resources. And how do you prioritize it? And on the terrorism front, we seem to have this narrative, well, jihadis are yesterday's news. It's all about the far right. Or it's all about nihilists. And yes, there are people out there like that. But pound for pound, or being Canadian, kilo for kilo, the vast majority of terrorists, even in the Western world, are still jihadi terrorists. And we shouldn't forget that lesson.
1: Is there really that much difference, I'm wondering, in the way that you address it from a national security perspective? Like, you know, if you believe there's a threat, how you go about sort of trying to mitigate that threat. Like, I imagine if there's going to be an attack, the motivation is one thing, but ultimately, like, terrorism is terrorism.
27: Yeah, you're absolutely right. And, you know, people will disagree on what terrorism is and isn't. You maybe heard the famous CBC didn't call 9/11 terrorism. We won't go down that road. Look, we have a legislative mandate that defines terrorism in our act. We know how to investigate it. The way that it works in Canada is that if CSIS receives information and it gets to that point where there's a very real viability might happen, we can share with the RCMP. They collect evidence, they lay charges, they go to court, we don't. So the system works, I think, as best as it could, but an investigation is an investigation. It's about recruiting human sources. It's about getting warrants to intercept communications. It's about doing surveillance. It's about sharing with your domestic and international partners to be in the best place to stop things from happening.
1: I want to ask about that because I remember covering a lot of this, and key to, like, to be fair, like, the RCMP and CSIS have had a lot of success in stopping some of the, as you rattled them off, right? Like, there's a lot of terrible things that could have happened. There's stuff that did happen, but there's a lot of much, you know, terrible stuff that didn't happen. I remember in covering a lot of them, many times tips were received from the United States or vice versa. Canada provided a tip. The last I had heard, the intelligence sharing relationship was still very strong. Against the backdrop of the fracture in the relationship, is it important that we maintain that for national security?
27: It's critical. We are a net importer of intelligence. I worked in signals intelligence for 17 years before I joined CSIS, and we got a lot more than we gave. The bottom line is that at the professional coalface level, it's working very well. Whatever our political disagreements are with the current administration, I've heard from my sources in the States and in Canada, the professionals are cooperating as they
1: should.
27: I've
1: heard the same, yeah.
27: So that's a good news story. So we let the politicians do what they need to do, but the spies, the cops, we're all doing what we need to do together. The Five Eyes Alliance is strong. Let's move forward.
1: Okay, Phil, I'll leave it there. Really appreciate your time today. Best of luck with the release of the book. It's out today. It's called 9/11, The Unfinished Battle, Why Jihadi Terrorism is Stronger, Wider, and Far From Over. Phil Gursky is the author. The book is out today. We'll take a quick break. On the other end of that break, some very interesting comments made online over the last 24 hours from big people in the AI world about the threat it poses to humanity. We'll get a reality check from Jeremy Harris next.
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1: It's 10 minutes before the top of the hour. If you were up in the middle of the night like me and doing what you're not supposed to do, go on your phone. Well, I can tell you that what jumped out at me online was story that kind of developed throughout the day yesterday. A researcher at Anthropic, which is a big AI company, resigned on Tuesday. He spent three years working on pre-training, apparently, at both OpenAI and Anthropic. And he explained his decision on X. He says, I resigned from Anthropic today. I spent the last 3 years doing pre-training research at both OpenAI and Anthropic. Neither company is acting responsibly. They are racing straight to self-improving superintelligence and gambling with our lives, he said. Then he went on to say this. The people building AI earnestly believe that it could kill us by the end of the decade. And it was the replies from other people working at these companies, including someone else who worked at Anthropic, who posted, Jacob is correct here. We really do earnestly believe AI could kill all humans. I personally think it is about 10% within the next decade. I believe Anthropic is trying its best, but we do not yet have a plan to solve alignment for superintelligence and are not clearly on track to. If you can guess, it was hard to fall back asleep after that. And the first person I thought of was of nobody else. The only person I thought of that could answer questions on this was, of course, Jeremy Harris, good friend of our program, the co-founder of Gladstone AI, an AI national security company, who has generously lent us some of his time today while I believe he's at the airport. So thanks for squeezing us in, Jeremy.
2: No problem. No, happy to do it.
1: And, always good to talk to you. Like, we've talked about the existential threat of AI before, because, you know, right at the outset of the onslaught of it all, we had big names like Jeffrey Hinton and other, yeah, you know, kind of top dogs talking about the prospect of it. But it really seemed to die down. This is very interesting, like the call coming from within the house. What did you make of it when you saw these posts?
2: Yeah, well, you know, the funny thing is, we worked personally with, like, just about everybody involved in this, like, latest Twitter fiasco, but these warnings have been coming out for, as you say, years and years and years. We've also seen researchers from specifically, less so Anthropic, but from OpenAI certainly quit over exactly these concerns over and over again, writing very similar things. So on the face of it, you might be tempted to say, well, what's so new here? Why are we seeing suddenly, like, 100 million people viewing this tweet? This is crazy. This does reflect a fundamental sea change we've seen. We do now have AI systems that, you know, OpenAI had to come out and reluctantly admit that they had a rogue AI incident where essentially almost a nation state level cyber hacker autonomous AI swarm broke out and started doing all kinds of crazy things. There have been further incidents like that have recently been revealed that OpenAI had not come forward about. Anthropic has had its own incidents. And so when you talk to folks in these labs, I mean, the biggest take home, I would say, if you're not one of the people who's kind of sitting in the soup right now, is just how normal it is to worry about or even expect that humanity is going to face some kind of existential risk over not even the next decade. People say decade just almost to sound like they're common measured. You hear numbers way higher than 10% and way shorter than decade when you start talking to folks at the frontier. So I think this is a reflection of the OpenAI incident kind of suddenly making this more salient. But the underlying concerns, as you say, have been with us for a long, long time.
1: So can I ask you, like, what does that actually, like, this is where I struggle because I'm like, you understand the space much better than I do, obviously. But when I hear, like, humanity, the extinction of humanity, or like, what is it exactly about it that will cause that? Like, is it in the hands of a bad actor, or is it in and of itself?
2: Right. Okay. So I'll skip over the bad actor thing, because in some ways that's like the easiest scenario to sketch, right? So AI systems already are showing themselves to be capable of supporting things like bioweapon design. So think here of designing synthetic pathogens that target people based on race or what have you. This suddenly becomes very possible. And so, you know, when you think about the weaponization of this technology, it is a weapon of mass destruction already. It's going to get increasingly more powerful over time. And so, yeah, it's very easy for that to go very badly. But the real issue, the one that is animating a lot of this discussion right now, is this idea of rogue AI. So, you know, if we think back to what happened, this OpenAI incident that blew this whole story wide open, what did that look like? This looked like basically a bunch of AI systems that were being test it. They were new AI systems, as yet a lot of them unreleased by OpenAI, very powerful. And these systems were given just a bunch of tests to complete, basically. They're called evaluations to see roughly how powerful they are. And the problem was that some of these tests were impossible. And so the AI systems go, well, I literally, like, this is an unsolvable problem. And so the only way I can possibly get anywhere with this is, I don't know, maybe I know that it, kind of like a textbook has answers in the back of the book, if you remember that from high school. Mm-hmm. Well, AI tests work the same way. There are answers in the back of the book, and there are companies that host those answers. And the company these AI systems hacked was one such company. And so they develop these like weird obsessions with, I'm going to get to the answer in the back of the book. And if I have to launch a nation state level hacking campaign, I'll do that. If I have to, eventually the concern is, if I have to do whatever my crazy goal is, I am going to have to take down a power grid to do it. Or I'm going to have to, one common thing, and actually you see this with these agent swarms, is they become fixated on ideas like self-replication and propagating themselves. And they even develop these weird aspirations to kind of gather more resources and more control in the AI space, in the technical AI space. This has actually got a name. It's called power seeking. It's a technical term. It's well studied, and there's a lot of evidence for it. And so the default outcome a lot of people think is, no matter what goal an AI system has, it's never less likely to achieve that goal if it gets turned off or if it has access to fewer resources. And so it's kind of got this baked in implied incentive to prevent itself from being turned off, to get more resources. And if humans are in the way, which you would expect them to be if it starts to get too, you know, grabby, then it has an incentive to do something about that. And that's kind of where a lot of these concerns come from. They feel like science fiction, but of course, so did the idea of a rogue AI swarm executing a nation state cyber attack. So did that sound crazy about a month ago? So here we are.
1: It also just feels like everyone's like, whoa, like, you know, particularly at the political level, should there be a reaction?
2: Yeah, good. Yeah, absolutely. So, the AI Kill Switch Act has been proposed, by Ted Lieu in the U.S. There's a bunch of legislation that worldwide, the U.K. just put forward a bill banning the development of artificial superintelligence, basically AI systems of exactly the kind that Anthropic and OpenAI are explicitly trying to build. The reality is you don't get to any of that unless you deal with the China question. And the China question is the fact that China is rapidly catching up to where the United States is. There are a whole bunch of fascinating and some boring reasons why that's the case, but it is the case. And so we have to ask ourselves, you know, what do we do in a world where China is maybe just 12 months or less away from our level of AI capability, and we want to pause what we're doing so that we can fix the security and safety issues associated with it? So you need some kind of U.S.-China engagement.
1: Right.
2: Canada is less of an important player here for a lot of reasons. We just don't have the infrastructure, the capital, the labs here. We could play a role, but that's kind of a more nuanced conversation. But still, the U.S.-China kind of negotiation question is the one that all this is going to pivot on. And that's, I can tell you, I mean, in D.C., that's what everyone is trying to figure out. A lot of this has to do with, like, the realities of nation-to-nation sub-threshold warfare, leverage, all these things. This is becoming a very, very real question very fast.
1: Okay, I got to leave it on that note. Jeremy, a pleasure as always. Thank you.
2: Thanks so much, Bashy. Appreciate it.
1: That's Jeremy Harris. We got to leave our program there. Back tomorrow, same time, same place. Hope you can join me at 5 o'clock Eastern for PowerPlay.
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11: From the National Newsroom of the Canadian Press, I'm Karen Rebo. Protesters marched through downtown Toronto last night as Prime Minister Mark Carney hosted Canada's first national investment summit for hundreds of executives and global asset managers. Carney is seeking $1 trillion in new investment in Canada over 5 years, but demonstrators like Tom Deadman were challenging the priorities behind that plan.
12: We see Carney inviting tech billionaires, CEOs, and from American companies like BlackRock to sell off our natural resources and sell off our public utilities.
11: Alberta and New Democrats have taken a by-election victory in the longtime conservative stronghold of Calgary Shaw. Unofficial results show that among the five candidates, the man running under Nahed Nenshi's opposition NDP, Kyle Campbell, was the winner. Nenshi says this sends a clear message.
13: This means that 35 days from today, we send Danielle Smith and her separatist pals packing. And within a year from now, we give Albertans the NDP government they deserve.
11: A new ProPublica report says a Russian oligarch spent hundreds of thousands of dollars to rent a private island for Donald Trump Jr.'s wedding celebrations in May. He also covered other big-ticket items like fireworks. ABC's Sophie Flay reports.
14: Umar Kremlev has close ties to Putin and days before the wedding reportedly traveled with Putin to China. He's also the head of the International Boxing Association, which lost its Olympic recognition over allegations of corruption and Russian control. ProPublica reports Kremlev is also connected to an organization called Healthy Fatherland, run by his sister-in-law, which has been accused by Ukraine of helping to relocate children from occupied territories to Russia.
11: Widow's Bay cleaned up at the Emmys last night, the first season Apple TV show setting a single season record for a comedy with 14 wins, including Best Series and Best Actor for star and exec producer Matthew Rhys, who also won Best Actor in a limited series for The Beast in Me. The Pitt won Best Drama Series for the second straight year, and star Noah Wiley repeated as Best Actor. Best Actress Awards went to Rae Seahorn for Pluribus, and Jean Smart won her fifth in a row for all five seasons of Hacks. The show included a tribute to Canadian actor and comedian Catherine O'Hara, who died in January at 71. Three of her former co-stars and on-screen children, Macaulay Culkin, Annie Murphy, and Dan Levy, shared some heartfelt words. Murphy, from the Canadian sitcom Schitt's Creek, shared one interaction with a fan who was also grieving her loss.
15: While buying wine at the LCBO, I was treated to a very lively Catherine mashup, which was a woman saying, "Ew, David, where's the baby?"
11: This is the Canadian Press. In sports, Jose Soriano took a no-hitter into the seventh inning Monday night, but the visiting Detroit Tigers figured out the Blue Jays starter and scored four runs on five hits and grabbed a 4-2 lead. After giving up a three-run homer to the Jays' Kaz Okamoto and falling behind, the Tigers rallied with single runs in the eighth and ninth and edged the Blue Jays 6-5 for their fifth win in a row. Good news for Jays fans, though, is that Cleveland lost as well. The AL Central leading Chicago White Sox scored six times in the sixth inning to whip Cleveland 7-3. The Jays remain a game behind Cleveland for the final AL wildcard spot. And in football, Kansas City exacted some revenge on the visiting Denver Broncos for stealing their AFC West crown by scooping up a 31-10 victory Monday night. Kenneth Walker III ran for 173 yards and scored two touchdowns in his Chiefs debut. From the Canadian Press, I'm Karen Rebo.
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18: Overnight, we'll see fog patches developing, low of 11. Today, fog clearing in the morning, then mainly sunny. Mix of sun and cloud for the afternoon. There's a 60% chance of showers late in the afternoon. Risk of a thunderstorm as well. Some gusty winds, high of 25, feeling more like 27. Wednesday, it will be cloudy, 30% chance of some showers with a high going up to 24. I'm Bonnie Heslop for CKTV News.
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19: Thank you so much for being here with us. A dire warning went out last week from an outgoing researcher at Anthropic AI that AI could, quote, kill all humans by the end of the decade. This, of course, has been gathering widespread attention from the public and tech insiders. But is this true? How seriously should we take this warning? And if so, shouldn't we be acting now? Let's talk about it all with tech expert Carmi Levy. Good morning, Carmi.
20: Good morning, Steph. So good to be with you.
19: It is great to be here, especially because the robots haven't gotten us just yet. Why don't we just backtrack a little bit? What exactly did this Anthropic researcher, who has left his job apparently, what's the warning here?
20: Yeah, his name is Jacob Coxon. He quit and he is leaving the industry because he said he just can't stand by and do and say nothing while this is happening. And this is someone we should be listening to. He was responsible first at OpenAI, then at Anthropic for pre-training. And pre-training is the process by which data gets loaded into the models that we use every day. And it basically brings them to life. It gives them their brain. And so he's right in the middle of it. And he had a front row seat to, not only how the process works, but also how these companies operate their culture. And he says, essentially, these companies, both of them, because he said both of them exhibited the same behavior, they're playing with our lives, that if we're not careful, within 10 years, there is a greater than 10% chance of human extinction if we don't rein things in now, that the clock is ticking. The longer we wait, the worse it gets, the greater the potential for this to happen. Within a couple of days, another former Anthropic employee basically posted to Substack, essentially the same thing, saying humanity may not survive this transition. And these companies, they're racing ahead and they're putting safety behind profitability. They want to make money so much. They want to compete so much in the AI race that they're just ignoring the guardrails, the protections that will keep all of us safe. And so this is kind of like you hear it from one person. Okay, whatever. Now you're hearing it from two employees. Anthropic's CEO has also weighed in saying he thinks the industry should slow things down or we're also going to be at risk. So the calls are growing louder and they're coming from some pretty legitimate sources. And I don't think the sky is going to fall. I'm not going to run like Chicken Little through the neighborhood, but I'm still concerned because we've seen autonomous cyber attacks this summer for the first time in human history. We're seeing behaviors in AI models that are concerning and the industry doesn't seem to be wanting to hit the brakes. And now that voices are calling to hit the brakes, the industry is still pushing back.
19: Yeah, you're referencing that Hugging Face cyber attack where the AI got out on its own and took on another system. So I think, like, for us lay people who don't exactly understand this technology but do enjoy using it from time to time, we get that. Like, okay, the technology can get out and infect other computer systems, and that's not good, right? Like, remember that day, I guess, 3-4 years ago when the debit machines were all down and we, it was bad. So that part's bad, but, like, how would it literally kill us? I don't understand that part of it.
20: So, for example, a cyber attack on public infrastructure. So let's say an AI bot decides to overwhelm the public water system, maybe throw some chlorine or some other kind of poison into it without human intervention, and resists efforts by humans to stop it from happening, and essentially takes the system over. That's the concern. Another concern is that the AI essentially tells humans, you can't unplug us. We are in control. And as they get better and as they train on themselves over time, because that's kind of what's happening, is they're increasingly learning from past AI bot experience that they become more powerful and more resistant to human oversight. So, I don't think, and I think the reason they're saying, using the term human extinction is,

0: hyperbolic, maybe exaggerating a bit. So I don't think we have to worry about every last human being killed by this technology, but I sure do worry about AI agents that operate autonomously finding ways to target vulnerable systems way better than human hackers ever could, that they operate at a scale that humans can't, that they turn a lot of the protections that digital systems have in place against attack, that they render them obsolete, that essentially machines can easily break into systems way better than humans ever could. So it's not that human extinction is really on the table. I think that's just a way of getting it on, you know, for us to discuss it. But I do worry that there is a risk. And yeah, there could be major catastrophes along the way. There could be injuries and deaths. There could be, you know, public crises of various sorts if we allow the technology to develop to the point that we literally can't pull the plug.
1: We're talking to Carmi Levy, tech expert, this after these warnings from an Anthropic AI researcher that AI could kill us all, kill humans by the end of the decade. Okay, Carmi, you mentioned, you know, that people in the industry are taking this seriously. A few of the things that I've heard being called for are just to slow down, first of all, slow things down, get some government regulations, some guardrails up, and then also third-party reviews or intervention here. What would all of that look like, and how would that be possible, and do you see the industry embracing those thoughts?
0: I mean, they all sound really good, right? You know, have adults in the room at these highly competitive companies standing over everyone's shoulders saying, that's not safe. Let's dial that back. Let's hit the brakes over here. Let's make sure that the guardrails work. All of that is, you know, to the good, you know, ensuring that we have better regulation from governments, of course, because then if these companies don't behave in a way that is aligned with public safety, then there should be consequences to this kind of behavior. Other suggestions include, like from the Anthropic CEO, is that we should coordinate with other governments. And of course that makes sense because, you know, every government, because what happens if one country decides to not go along with it? They race ahead, everyone else holds back, and suddenly we're all less safe. That all sounds really good, but do we really think that China is going to, you know, willingly hold itself back if the U.S. does the same? I really don't think so. Will Russia and North Korea behave in a similar manner? No, absolutely not. So a lot of these sound like great ideals, but in practice, you don't walk into a competitive industry and tell everyone, okay, everyone, don't be competitive. Slow everything down because we have to prioritize safety and expect everyone to just willingly comply. It doesn't work that way. The world doesn't work that way.
1: But also add into this right now that, you know, we're not even getting along with our quote unquote best friends, the U.S., right? We've got this whole trade war. We thought we had that whole thing figured out. And so you know, pile on something like AI and now we're all supposed to agree on it.
0: Yeah, very much so. And that trade war has serious implications for the way countries, including Canada, will develop and evolve technology-related policies. So, you know, Canada has made it very clear that we want to have digital sovereignty. We're going to be building more data centers, incentivizing businesses and startups to invest in AI-related technologies. So do you really think that we're going to willingly kind of hold hands with the U.S., sing kumbaya, and say, hey, we're all just going to dial back on it. We're going to put the trade war on hold and potentially compromise Canada's national interests because of this global ideal not happening in this lifetime or maybe the next.
1: And, you know, Carmi, this one researcher who's like, I'm getting out of the industry. First of all, I don't know what an ex-AI guy does, right? Like, what's your new job after this?
0: I don't know. Works at a McDonald's.
1: Maybe. Yeah. He's like, whiskey should all be automated. And then, you know, other people are jumping on. How do you see these calls continuing to ramp up, or is this going to be, you know, this big flash in the pan, you know, we all want to talk to Carmi about it, and then we're going to forget that the AI could kill us?
0: No, I think more employees are going to come forward. I think there's a lot of frustration within the industry because I think a lot of people, they get into technology because of, you know, some kind of ideal. Technology can help us lead better lives. And then they witness something like this in the course of their day-to-day job and they become disillusioned. And so we will see more of this. I suspect there's a lot of chatter and there will be more employees who are heading for the exits in the coming weeks and months. I think what this might do is it'll push governments to finally get serious about the law, about introducing AI-centric laws that actually do hold these companies to account, that impose rules on society that force tech companies to behave in a way that's consistent with national safety. And so we will get better laws at some point. I think this is the push that's

0: going to make that happen. They aren't going to be, it isn't going to slow down the pace of development because that's not how competitive markets work. But I think we can certainly balance, sort of having our cake and eating it too, having the technology race ahead, but making sure that everyone is developing appropriate safety measures and making sure that they get slapped around a little bit if they fail to do so.
1: Carmi, always appreciate your time. Thanks for breaking this down for us this morning.
0: Appreciate it, Steph. Thanks so much for having me.
1: Absolutely. Tech expert Carmi Levy joining us on this big AI story. News is next.
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1: The Toronto International Film Festival is continuing, and we have a bunch of visitors looking to invest in Canada. Let's find out more about what this could look like with Moshe Lander, Senior Lecturer in Economics at Concordia University in Montreal. Good morning, Moshe.
12: Good morning.
1: Always great to chat with you. How are things?
12: Oh, I'm fine. I'm back in Calgary, in fact, so it's a nice, real early cold day.
1: Yeah, getting those air miles in. Look at you. Okay, well, also a lot of potential investors getting air miles in coming to Toronto with a global investor summit. Tell us about this. It's called the Canada Investment Summit. Apparently, it's been in the works since about April. Who's come to our country to have a peek around?
12: It's anybody that's looking to put their money into Canadian capital investment projects. And so, you know, this is kind of a made-up exercise. It's not like it's an annual thing like the Toronto International Film Festival. It's right now, if we want to pivot away from the U.S., there's a lot of things that need to get done. And unfortunately, the government doesn't have an unlimited capacity to spend money on this. And the private sector might say, we're not entirely convinced that this is something that we want to do either. So Mark Carney is throwing open the door saying, if anybody wants to get involved in these projects, there's over 100 of them on the list here, and you can basically pick from the menu. And they're anything from very, very early stage to very, very late development. And the hope is that foreign countries, foreign businesses will find something attractive here and say, we want a piece of that.
1: Okay, and so is that who is coming? We've got representatives from different countries, investment funds. Who's actually here?
12: Yeah, so it's everything from these big Middle Eastern investment funds that we hear about to foreign governments sending their own representatives. We've got, of course, the Canadian government at all levels is there as well, basically running the little kiosks and booths to try and sell the various projects. It's anybody who feels that Canada is a place to do business. And that's really what the Prime Minister is trying to show off here, is that even though we're in a trade war with the U.S., there's still a lot of good stuff going on here, and don't let that cloud your judgment.
1: And so this has been in the works since April. Yesterday it was hinted that we're going to get some sort of news today, a headline about this. It would make sense, though, if it's been in the works that potentially something's already been at least penciled together in terms of investment from some of these visitors.
12: Yeah, the aim is to come up with $1 trillion worth of investment opportunity. Now, for perspective, in a typical year in Canada, we would do about a third to a half of that. So he's essentially trying to raise money for 2 years worth of investment. And not coincidentally, there's about 2 years until Trump leaves office. So it's almost trying to pre-book a lot of these projects. And of course, Canadian business will still continue to operate. Like, nothing's going to change on that end. Whatever they were looking to do would probably continue as well. But yeah, because there's these varying degrees of early stage to late stage development, there's probably already somebody who says, all right, if it's a late stage development, you're just looking for a little bit of money to get you over the finish line. If the ownership is right, we're happy to do that. And yes, I'm assuming that there's going to be a few announcements here. And that's probably one of those things, too, to try and encourage others at this event that, hey, look at what we were able to do here. And it's almost like in those auctions, you know, when you have somebody who just puts in a bid to try and encourage others to keep on bidding. It's kind of the same thing here.
1: Okay. And then just getting back to the guest list a little bit here, you've got investors from United Arab Emirates, Persian Gulf, China International Capital Corporation. Is there a danger here, Moshe, in opening up the books like this and saying, come on in and bring your money?
12: Yeah, there's always a danger. And of course, the groups that you listed are countries with questionable human rights issues or democracy deficits and things like that might make Canadians a little bit reticent about getting involved there. But even if we were to list some countries that are extremely respectable and similar in Canada to its values and its outlook, you are selling off ownership stakes in various Canadian projects to foreign companies. And the different stuff would be, if I want to try and raise money for a project and I go to my friends and family, they're probably a little more forgiving if I say I need an extra 6 months to pay it back, or remember I promised you a 10% return, what if I only pay you 8%? They're not going to be happy, but they like me or they love me, and they're going to say, oh, okay, we'll let you get away with this one. But if I'm raising money from complete strangers and I go to them with those requests, they're not going to have any mercy on me. Mm-hmm. Because they don't have that connection to me. And so part of the problem, too, is that when you get involved with countries that you normally wouldn't be involved with, they're only going to see this as transactional. And so if anything goes wrong, where there's delays or this trade war escalates, making these projects maybe less profitable than they might look, if you go to them and say, hey, be a sport and maybe let's renegotiate here, they can say, we are only involved here for the bottom line. And if you're trying to change that, we're not interested. We're grabbing the project, or we're claiming whatever else might be in the paperwork that says we're entitled to more in the event you don't pay.
1: And that's all in these types of deals, right, Moshe? Like, that's all built in. No one's going in saying, well, gee golly, this sounds nice. We'll fund it for as long as possible. They're doing it because they want to make money.
12: Absolutely. And that's the interesting part, then, of this story, is that if these projects are truly as profitable as we would like to believe they are, and that countries will be falling all over themselves to get involved, we don't need this summit. You know, the projects would speak for themselves. And in fact, Canadian business, you would think, would say, well, we want this because they're profitable. And that goes back to, you know, one of the items on that list, of course, is pipeline development. And I've always been making the argument that for everybody who says, you know, we need more pipelines in this country, there's lots of businesses involved in the oil and gas industry. And if they thought the pipelines were profitable, they'd already be doing it. And so, you know, there's a lot more than that that's going on than just energy. There's all kinds of development projects that are on offer here. If these things were extremely attractive, we don't need a summit. There would be countries that would be sniffing around already saying, we'd like to do this, and we're willing to put our money there. I think this is a lot more for show than it is for dough.
1: Okay. So it is for show, I suppose. We'll talk with our political science experts on whether or not the show is working for the public. Now, you mentioned, though, this isn't like, it's sort of a made-up thing. It's not something that's happened before. Could it be an annual event? Like, is that something that would be, you know, profitable either in terms of actual dollars or for political capital?
12: Oh, I hope not. these investment projects, right? They're 30, 50, 100 years in length. So it's not like if we were to have, you know, the second annual investment show, what's going to be on next year's list? It's probably anything that was unclaimed from this year's list. So at some point, it starts to look sad, right? Like, imagine that we're 5 years on and they're like, still here for the fifth year is this project. Anybody interested? It's kind of like, once you get into year two, it starts to look more like a garage sale where you're just desperate trying to get rid of these things. I think this has to be a one-off only, that never to be repeated, and try and make it more like the luxury end of things than that, you know, garage sale, everything must go sense of things, because otherwise it's actually sending the contradictory message that we're not a good place to invest, because if you passed over it last year, what makes you think this year's going to be any better?
1: Well, I hope it's not like when I give stuff away or sell things at a garage sale a couple years later, I'll go, man, I wish I still had that.
12: Yeah, no. I mean, in this case, at least you always have the capacity to buy out your partners. So if at some point Canadian business feels like it's a good idea, then they could, in fact, go to their foreign partners and say, we want to buy this stake out. But, maybe the garage sale analogy did some work fully with this.
1: Moshe, always a pleasure. Thanks for taking some time.
12: Anytime.
1: Moshe Lander, Senior Lecturer in Economics, Concordia University in Montreal. Coming to us from Calgary, though. Always nice to get up early for us.
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17: Good morning, I'm Matt Holmes. A sun cloud mix with a slight chance of a shower today. Right now it's 14 degrees. Coming up, protesting the investment summit, road rage in Pelham, and superheroes on the run. First check on traffic.
18: Good morning. We're dealing with some overnight construction on the drive on the Toronto-bound QEW at Centennial. A couple left lanes are blocked with overnight road work, and Toronto-bound QEW on the Burlington Skyway also has a couple left lanes blocked. Niagara-bound at Fairview, we have overnight road work bringing reduced lanes. 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I'm Alexis Feiger, CKTV News. Traffic update.
17: In news, protesters marching through downtown Toronto last night as Prime Minister Mark Carney hosted Canada's first national investment summit for hundreds of executives and global asset managers. Carney is seeking $1 trillion in new investment in Canada over 5 years. Now, demonstrators like Tom Deadman were challenging the priorities behind that plan.
19: We see Carney inviting tech billionaires, CEOs, and from American companies like BlackRock to sell off our natural resources and sell off our public utilities. Our concern is that he is basically giving away massive parts of our public services to American CEOs.
17: Indigenous leaders, unions, climate groups, and housing advocates calling for more investment in public services, renewable energy, healthcare, and workers. The European Union is planning on more parliamentary exchanges between Canada and the 720 politicians representing its member states.
20: European Parliament President Roberta Metsola says a new office in Ottawa will help facilitate exchanges with Canadian MPs and senators. She says the goal is to improve understanding of issues including Arctic policy, security, and transatlantic trade. The European Parliament already operates 9 similar offices around the world, including in Kyiv, London, and Panama. European lawmakers have previously visited Ottawa with support from the EU diplomatic mission, while Canadian parliamentarians have received embassy support during visits to Brussels. The announcement comes ahead of Prime Minister Mark Carney's address to the European Parliament on Thursday.
17: Closer to home, a man and a woman have been arrested after a road rage incident in Pelham. We get all those details from CKTV's Bonnie Haslaw.
21: Police were called out to the intersection of Highway 20 and Merrittville Highway after a disturbance on September the 3rd, just before midnight. Officers arrived on the scene to find a victim, a 64-year-old Pelham man with significant injuries. He was taken to hospital. Police were told that a road rage incident occurred on Highway 406 between the victim and two occupants, a man and a woman from another vehicle. Both vehicles eventually stopped and all occupants exited their vehicles, and then a physical altercation took place. Police say they have identified the man and woman, and they've arrested and charged a 30-year-old Megan Williams of Welland and 31-year-old Donald Messervy of St. Catharines with aggravated assault. Both have been released from police custody with a court date scheduled. Reporting for CKTV News, I'm Bonnie Heslaw.
17: After 12 years in office, the outgoing mayor of Lincoln has a few pointers for the next person to sit in the big chair. Sandra Easton says whoever wins the next election will have a lot on their plate. She says the upcoming changes at the regional level will put some extra pressure on the mayor.
22: I believe that municipal experience matters. And
0: you can find that out after you get in the role and realize that you're up to your knees and you're not well prepared, or you can do that by coming up through the ranks.
17: Greg Reimer, Adam Russell, Cheryl Cuddy Scott are all running for mayor in Lincoln for full election coverage. You can visit our election page at cktvnews.com. The superhero run is on the move as it's set to return next month. The fundraiser supporting the Niagara Children's Center is taking place at Heartland Forest on October 3rd. Director of Development Pam Sharp says the event has been a huge success as the superhero run heads into its 12th year and has raised more than $1 million.
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17: 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Your weather's next.
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17: Forecast, a mix of sun and cloud, just a slight chance of a shower in the late morning, early afternoon. 25 feeling like 29 the high. Tonight down to a low of 19. Tomorrow 26 degrees, is going to feel like 32 with lots of cloud cover. Chance of showers on Thursday, 26 again. A mix of sun and cloud, 24 degrees for Friday.
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1: Good morning to you and a happy Tuesday. Away we go on this September the 15th, smack dab in the middle of the month. Wow, that was fast. One full week back into school as well. Hope the kids are settling in and great to have you along for the 5:30 Club. 5:30 Club! I gotta tell you, it's gonna be fast and loose this morning. I gotta let you know that right off the hop. We got a great show coming up. We're going to start our Lincoln mayoral candidate profile. So Adam Russell's going to be in studio. We're going to get a super early visit from St. Catharines CAO David Oakes. They had a meeting last night, and he just time-wise can't fit us in any other time than 6:20. So David, nice enough to, I'm sure, have a late meeting last night and join us super early this morning. A lot of politics this morning and other things as well. We'll, of course, talk that Sydney Sweeney ad a little later. That's big news. Right now, though, let's say good morning to Greg. Good morning, Greg.
2: Morning.
1: Okay, I'm going to say it's a fast and loose kind of morning because the first thing that I want to talk about with you is some social media posts I sent to you yesterday during the show.
2: I got to look.
1: So you didn't know what High Rocks was. High Rocks is an endurance fitness race. It's become very popular over the last few years. Think CrossFit mixed with Spartan races. You have certain amounts of exercises to do, and then you have to do it in the fastest amount of time possible. And you do it inside. And this has become a global competition. Recently, there was a High Rocks competition in Beijing, and photos and video from that competition have gone viral of one competitor, Australian Joanna Rietzrich. I don't know what her last name is. Let's call her Joanna. And she's 22. She actually won the 16 to 24 year old age category. She did it in a time of 1 hour, 1 minute and 23 seconds. This is beating the second place finisher, Alyssa McElhaney of the United States, by 45 seconds. So good for her. Congratulations, Joanna. The reason she's gone viral is because during the second exercise of the race, she, how do we say it, Greg? She pooped her pants.
2: Yeah.
1: She pooped her pants.
2: More than. She pooped her leg.
1: She was sick to her pants.
2: Yeah, yeah.
1: She was sick to her pants. And she had shorts on.
2: Is that the polite way?
1: I don't think it's incontinence because it's, I really apologize to anybody who eats breakfast at this time of the morning. I don't think it's incontinence. It seems more of a explosive situation.
2: Right.
1: Right. Like ate something that didn't agree with you,
2: kind of.
1: And you have to be careful when you're an athlete with food. Like I used to run marathons, and it was like a whole thing of like, of all the training runs, I got to figure out when I'm going to eat. I can't eat this amount of time before I run and what I'm going to eat. And it's like a whole, the whole day, that's all you're thinking about. And this person traveled to Australia and she said that she ate something. I mean, she's in Beijing. The food's a little different.
2: Crunchy.
1: Had something that, you know, didn't quite agree.
2: Yeah.
1: But the big controversy or like question about all this is like, should she have kept going?
2: Well, what are you going to do? Yes, you keep going. You're going to run to the bathroom anyway. She had the runs. She had the double runs. She was running with the runs. Is that why they call it the runs?
1: The runs.
2: Because you run to the bathroom or because it runs through you?
1: I think
2: or
1: it
2: is it both?
1: It might be it runs through you when you're running, it happens. Because people...
2: Oh, I got to go. And you run.
1: And you run to the bathroom.
2: So I got the run.
1: But then you shouldn't run, right? Like, you should slow... Because, you know, sometimes it's like, you can't run, right? Because if you run, then it's too much.
2: You got to do, like, the penguin walk.
1: Yes. The blood goes to your extremities, and you're going to need it everywhere in the middle to deal with that situation.
2: It's like when you get home, like, you're almost home. You gotta go,
1: yes.
2: But you're like, you're around the corner. Your
1: right.
2: body knows.
1: It knows.
2: Your muscles relax. It knows you're home.
1: Yeah.
2: It knows you're in a comfortable place.
1: Right. Let's loose. But she wasn't home.
2: No.
1: She was
2: no.
1: in an arena full of people with sandbags on their shoulders doing lunges.
2: Oh, that's awful. I feel for her. Because that's embarrassing and you stink.
1: Well, now she's viral. Like, it's viral. Like... The poop is viral and the videos are viral and, they've actually changed the rules of the competition for to add, because they didn't take her out of the race. Like, people were saying, like, you're just letting her spread poop across the course. Because this is just one of the categories, right? She's in the 16 to 24 female category, so other people are going to use the same course. They've got to follow her along with some kind of sanitation cleaning equipment or something, right? To avoid the other athletes from getting infected from the poop. And
2: Well, I don't know.
1: So now they have a rule. If you poop your pants, they're going to pull you out. Yeah. Now, I did run marathons, and I did see people poop their pants.
2: Well, and it's this thing, like, with runners, like, you have to time, well, you can't always time your bowels.
1: No, but you do get good at it, like, right, understanding what you can eat and what you can't.
2: But they're runners get in situations where, like, they're far from home.
1: Yeah.
2: Or, like, you're, like, what am I going to do?
1: I have a few stories, Greg. Yeah. I have a few. I ran marathons for 8 years, so that was a lot of training runs. That's all we're going to say about that. But you think you think she was right to keep going. I mean, she won.
2: Yeah, you got to keep going.
1: Maybe the poop was the, like, she wasn't even that good. Maybe
2: that's
1: she
2: what
1: was
2: I mean.
1: Ranked 20th or something, and
2: yes,
1: the poop pushed her.
2: Yes, she had to run.
1: To do better.
2: The bathroom.
1: And now this is online for the rest of her life.
2: My worst fear in life.
1: Poop running down your pants and entire...
2: In front of everybody. And it's not even like she has a pair of jeans on.
1: No. Nope.
2: And can just like sneak to the car.
1: No, she's wearing like a sports bra and a pair of tight black shorts. Like, she's pretty undressed. Now I'm many years off from the running stories, so I will tell them sometimes because they're funny now, but I would, at the time it was so embarrassing.
2: Mortified.
1: Yeah. How many years until this is funny for her?
2: I don't know. I think something this big, you really just gotta take it.
1: Yeah.
2: And run with it. It could be the president. You know.
1: More pants pooping allegations.
2: What smells?
1: All right.
2: You could be in the Oval Office with international cameras on you.
1: 5:30 Club member weighing in on this, Greg. I'm a CrossFit athlete in Niagara Falls, and we spoke about this yesterday at the gym in hierarchy, and I think they meant in High Rocks, can't even spit on the floor or you get disqualified. The fact that they let her continue is disgusting, and I also work in the medical profession. I don't even know how this could happen. Did they let her keep doing it? Yeah, they let her keep doing it, but they've changed the rules now that if this happens again, thank you so much for your text. Good for you. Up early, probably working out or working. They've changed the rules now. So if this happens again, people are going to get pulled out. But, it's viral.
2: It's viral.
1: In all the
2: right
1: ways it can be. Let's take a look at the roads.
3: The drive is crash-free. We're dealing with overnight road work. Niagara-bound QEW at Fairview. You're going to find reduced lanes with road work and the North Shore ramp to the Niagara-bound QEW. Shut down with road work. The Ontario ramp to the Fort Erie-bound QEW also closed. And Fort Erie-bound at Bartlett has reduced lanes due to road work. 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
4: Forecast, a mix of sun and cloud, just a slight chance of a shower in the late morning, early afternoon. 25 feeling like 29 the high. Tonight down to a low of 19. Tomorrow 26 degrees is going to feel like 32 with lots of cloud cover. Chance of showers on Thursday, 26 again. A mix of sun and cloud, 24 degrees for Friday.
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1: All right, good morning to you. You want to talk Sydney Sweeney now or later or both, Greg?
2: Yeah, anytime.
1: Anytime's good. Yeah, we'll get into it. I'm sure we're going to talk about it later as well, but huge backlash online right now because of a Sydney Sweeney ad. Now, this is not the first time this has happened. There was a big backlash with her American Eagle. I think it was American Eagle ad.
2: The jeans, right?
1: Yeah, it was jeans. We remember that. Now she's in trouble with athletes after representing an online gambling company. In the ad, she poses almost nude. Thanks to some footballs, tennis balls, and other creative ways, you don't see it all. But she has, because of this ad, it's been viewed 39 million times as of September 9th. So you can imagine how many it's been featured now. So she holds various pieces of sport equipment in front of what looks like an otherwise naked body. She says, "Think you know sports? Prove it." In other shots, she's perched on a basketball net, spinning a ball with her hair covering her front, football holding covering her pelvis. The backlash online has videos essentially saying, "Dear Sydney Sweeney, this is what female athletes look like." So you've got rowers and gymnasts and deadlifts and, you know, basketball and all of the different sports that women competing, particularly Canadian sprint canoeist Sophia Jensen posting, "Dear Sydney Sweeney, this is women in sports." Canadian figure skater Madeline Shizaz posting, "Hey Sydney Sweeney, this is what women in sports looks like." Canadian high diver Molly Carlson writing on Instagram, "Because I didn't think I looked like an athlete, I wasn't supposed to be. Young girls deserve to grow up seeing female athletes celebrated for their strength, courage, talent, and what their bodies are capable of." Okay, here's the thing, Greg, is I'm super torn about this because obviously I think it's Novig is the company that went to Sydney Sweeney and said, "Here's a pile of money." They put money in a wheelbarrow. They wheeled it up to her and they said, hey, if you do this, we'll give you this pile of money. And right. she said, sure thing.
2: And it did exactly, she did exactly what she was asked to do, which is draw attention to the brand.
1: Right. Never heard of Novig before. This is going to be the, maybe I'll forget the name, maybe I won't, but they achieved it. Now, sometimes you hear that, right, where it's like any press is good press?
2: Yeah. The outrage was the goal. I think.
1: You do?
2: Yeah, I think
1: I
2: they
1: don't
2: knew.
1: No, I don't know. I really don't think they thought it would anger female athletes like this. I think it was more like the sexiness of it all. We're talking to men. That's who this is for.
2: Yeah.
1: You know, women are not gambling on sports to the extent that men are.
2: Right.
1: Like, that's just not the demo. And
2: is there a female, like, athlete that and I don't think current players can endorse
1: they cannot.
2: Gambling.
1: Right, they cannot. Former, are there rules around that?
2: Well, we had like Gretzky.
1: Yeah, but that was a whole thing too.
2: But McDavid was involved in it too, and he's a current guy.
1: Okay.
2: But, or maybe the thoughts were, should current athletes?
1: Yeah.
2: Just maybe it was a...
1: Where's Michael Narain when we
2: need
1: him?
2: But who else, I mean... Like, if it wasn't her, someone else would have done it.
1: Okay, in Ontario and Canada, former and active athletes are strictly prohibited from appearing in gambling and sports betting, marketing, or advertisements. The AGCO enacted this ban to protect minors and vulnerable audiences. In the U.S. and other regions in the U.S., international markets where sports betting is legal, retired and active professional athletes frequently sign lucrative deals. So, yeah, they could have done it. They could have got a current female athlete. But... Sophie Cunningham would have been fantastic. And it is, you know, offensive to think that they didn't approach a female athlete to do this. At the same time, I think the vision for it was kind of to play on the silliness of like, oh, girls don't know sports. And there, that adds to the level of offense of female athletes and then further justifies the backlash of it all.
2: Well,
1: but like, again, I'm not mad at Sydney Sweeney because... This is how she makes money.
2: She's a model. That's what she does.
1: And she,
2: which takes some athleticism. I think she is an athlete.
1: Okay.
2: She's fit. You know, she must, you gotta keep that. She must work out.
1: Maybe not. She's young. You know what I mean?
2: Yeah,
1: I think she's just young and hot at this point.
2: Yeah.
1: And she's capitalizing on it. And I don't have a problem with that.
2: And I don't think they could have gotten like a Sophie Cunningham because, you know, talking about the whole thing, setting women back. You've come so far in sports. We're trying to grow the NBA.
1: Sure.
2: WNBA and Women's Hockey League. And like, we're really at a point right now where you're not just cheerleaders.
1: Yeah.
2: You know, like, imagine the Laker girls did this. I don't know. Like, would it be...
1: Would that be better?
2: Right.
1: I think it would have been worse. I think you're right. You would have been worse if they sexualized a current female athlete.
2: Yeah. Sophie couldn't do it because...
1: No.
2: I think like,
1: what these athletes are saying is like, we should get attention for our athletic accomplishments and our athletic abilities.
2: Yeah. So we'll have the model do this then and not you.
1: So if we showed, let's say we showed, cause you've seen all these clips, right? Where they're showing all of the like amazing athletic physical things that these athletes are able to accomplish. Let's see. That's a compilation of that or some variation is the ad instead. Does that entice men to gamble? Like, oh, wow, look at these. Like, because that's a different goal. Like, do we want men to gamble on women's sports? Probably. They want people to gamble on everything.
2: Yeah.
1: They're going to make money on all of it, right? So I think there's a business opportunity there if you want to get people gambling more.
2: Yeah, but like me seeing her half naked isn't getting me going, oh, okay, I'm going to start betting now.
1: Mm-hmm.
2: But I do know the brand.
1: Right.
2: Now. Didn't before,
1: sure.
2: So I wouldn't have gone to them to the platform to use it.
1: Uh-huh.
2: But now I do know that brand. I don't gamble anyway. And it's she could be stark naked right in front of us. I'm still not going to go on. I'd be like, huh, look at that.
1: Right.
2: And then the end.
1: Uh-huh.
2: I don't know.
1: Apparently she was part, Sydney Sweeney was part, because she's the one who takes... All the backlash. Like, if we think about the good Callaway disaster of last month, like, every month there's a marketing snafu, right? Last month it was good Callaway, right? And we talked about how, like, It was less of a focus on like who was in the ad when that conversation was going on, and it was more about the brands themselves, like Good Good and Callaway, and how all of their marketing executives had passed on all this stuff. Whereas this is interesting because it's really directed. Literally, these posts say, "Dear Sydney Sweeney," right? Like no one's talking. None of these athletes are talking to the brand, who is the one,
2: yes,
1: right? That's what I find really interesting here, is that these women athletes feel attacked, and now they're attacking a woman.
2: Right. I think if it was a nameless model, just a model, like, who would they go after? Would they go after the model?
1: Yeah, if it was just Sydney Sweeney wasn't Sydney Sweeney. We don't know her name.
2: Right.
1: She's just a beautiful woman.
2: Yeah.
1: And we have her posing in the exact same ways. I don't think it's as explosive as this.
2: Right. It's, and because they're already mad at the jeans thing.
1: Yeah.
2: I don't know. Is it?
1: She already has a bit.
2: Jealous?
1: She has a bit of MAGA vibes, right? Already.
2: Why?
1: I don't know. People, yeah. Because of the jeans thing and a couple other things. But she's also dating the guy. She's also dating someone that Taylor Swift had a huge, feud with, so.
2: Well, Taylor's married and is living her own life.
1: Yeah, and Sorry. She's also doing, she's also getting the bag, so good for her.
2: Yeah.
1: This will definitely end up on the round table. We'll probably talk about it again later. If you have any thoughts, 905-688-2582. Hey, thanks for being in the 530 Club. Coming up, Matt Holmes with your news. 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
4: Good morning, I'm Matt Holmes. A sun cloud mix with a slight chance of a shower today. Right now it's 14 degrees. Coming up, protesting the investment summit, road rage in Pelham, and superheroes on the run. First check on traffic.
3: Still dealing with some overnight road work on the drive on the Niagara-bound QEW at Fairview. Lanes are reduced and the North Shore ramp to the Niagara-bound QEW is shut down with road work. The Ontario ramp to the Fort Erie-bound QEW is also closed, and Fort Erie-bound at Bartlett has a couple left lanes blocked. There's no shortcut for saving time, but saving money is simple. 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
4: In news, protesters marching through downtown Toronto last night. That is Prime Minister Mark Carney, host of Canada's first national investment summit for hundreds of executives and global asset managers. Carney is seeking $1 trillion in new investment in Canada over 5 years. Protesters like Haley Asquin don't want to see Canada's economic future decided by corporate executives.
14: I think we want to see investments in renewable energy. Canada has everything to be a global green energy superpower. We want to see revitalization of our healthcare industry. We're also one of the most highly educated, populations in the world. And so we want to see research and development stuff, not just endless fossil fuel extraction.
4: Demonstrators also voicing concerns about fast-track projects impacting First Nations land and environmental reviews. Hamilton police are asking for the public's help in identifying a suspect in a fatal assault. Police say a man was found on May 31st with a serious head injury and taken to hospital, where he died about a month later. Investigators believe the victim was assaulted by the Pinky Lewis Parkette on Sanford Avenue North. They've released images of the suspect, asking anyone with information to contact police. Niagara Health offering some suggestions after the first human case of West Nile virus infection was reported last week in Niagara. A St. Catharines resident was the first confirmed infection, and officials are encouraging everyone to be aware. Medical resident Bimi Ashala.
15: We recommend using insect repellents containing DEET or icaridine or any other Health Canada approved ingredients whenever you're spending time outdoors, and also to wear long sleeve shirts, long pants or a hat when outdoors as well, and light colored clothing, as this can help mosquitoes that are often attracted to darker colors.
4: Ashola notes that most people that are infected do not develop symptoms. She adds that 1 in 5 experience flu-like symptoms, while 1% might develop serious symptoms. Sandra Easton with a few notes for anyone looking to fill her spot in the mayor's chair. Easton will not be running for re-election in Lincoln next month. She says it's time for her to move on, but whoever wins the election, level lot on their plate.
16: We have a big change at the region, and the role of the mayor is going to be extremely heavy duty going. And that's certainly going to be the case for, if not the whole term, at least the first 2 years. So municipal experience matters, in my opinion, particularly around municipal finance, planning, and the role of the region and the municipality.
4: Greg Reimer, Adam Russell, and Cheryl Kitty Scott are all running to be the next mayor in Lincoln. For full election coverage, you can visit our election page at cktvnews.com. Batman, Superman, Spider-Man, and more all visiting Heartland Forest next month. The 12th annual superhero run is set for October 3rd, supporting the Niagara Children's Center. The day features a family activity course with activity stations designed for participants of all abilities. Director of Development Pam Sharp says everyone comes dressed up as their favorite hero.
17: Kids have so much fun, and adults too. We see a lot of superhero themed costumes, lots of capes. We have a face painter on site, so if somebody, you know, doesn't come in their costume and they want to get a little extra superhero theme, they can get their face painted. So lots of fun.
4: The run has raised more than $1 million to support programs at the Children's Center. This year, the goal is to raise $150,000. Registration is online, includes a t-shirt, activity booklet, and a medal for each child. And at the Emmy Awards last night, Michael J. Fox receiving the Bob Hope Humanitarian Award. He was honored for his decades of work raising money for Parkinson's research. Fox says he was stunned by the support he received when he announced his own Parkinson's diagnosis back in 1991 at the age of 29.
18: It made me feel like I'd keep doing this. I hadn't lost what I do, and they couldn't take it away from me. And it's because you stood up for me. I appreciate it.
4: Fox was also nominated for his guest star work with Harrison Ford on the show Shrinking. For more local news that matters, go to cktvnews.com. Your weather's next.
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4: Forecast, a mix of sun and cloud, just a slight chance of a shower in the late morning, early afternoon. 25 feeling like 29 the high. Tonight down to a low of 19. Tomorrow 26 degrees is going to feel like 32 with lots of cloud cover. Chance of showers on Thursday, 26 again. A mix of sun and cloud, 24 degrees for Friday.
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0: This is Steph Vivier in the morning.
1: Glad to have you along. There we go. It's 6:09 on your Tuesday morning, September 15th. Lots happening today. We're on to day two of the big investment summit in Toronto. Welcomed by some, but not all. Joining us now to give us the details, Matt Holmes. Good morning, Matt. Oh, we're just waiting on Matt to connect here. We'll get to that in just a minute. Coming up, we do have Piff the Magic Dragon tickets. Oh, this is going to be fun. Yeah. Piff the Magic Dragon, January 21st, Avalon Theater, Falls View Casino, $100 overtime sports lounge voucher and parking. Can't beat that. What a great night out. You can win that with Niagara Nose coming up at 6:40. Greg's working away on the trivia.

0: protesters out on the streets of Toronto last night. They don't love this whole investment summit that's happening.
1: No, and you know, there's always, whenever there's anything that's going on that's political in nature of any kind, you're going to have some sort of opposition to it. And they were out there on the streets in Toronto voicing their concerns around, you know, focusing so much effort on a government side to, you know, foreign investment into infrastructure projects essentially across the country.
0: Sure. And, you know, I guess it maybe echoes some of their thoughts of what I was hearing of what Moshe Lander was saying yesterday on the show that, you know, if these investment projects are so fruitful and valuable, why aren't we getting, you know, companies and properties here in Canada to invest in them? And why are we looking elsewhere? Because we need $1 trillion. That's why.
1: Yeah, for a country our size, it's a wee bit of money. It's just a little bit bigger than maybe our pocketbooks are at this point.
0: Okay, I don't know what, you didn't have this in the news, but saw this in the St. Catharines Standard and just wanted to chat with you about it. Over the weekend, current Niagara Falls Mayor Jim Diodati kicking off his campaign, and a rival candidate for mayor, Michael Lucid, showed up at the event to disrupt it, I guess. Both sides have allegedly both sides have posted video to social media, and neither of them make this mayoral candidate Michael Lucid look too good. He was definitely using foul language, but this is like the first exciting thing in this election campaign.
1: Yeah, and it's something that you see from time to time in municipal campaigns, right? Because there's usually not as much money to get in. There's usually sometimes there's some pretty big long list of candidate pools where you get a lot of different people in there that are taking some, let's say, different strategies towards elections and their campaign. To me, it livens it up a little bit, I guess. You gotta make sure everything falls in, you know, in line in a certain regard, but, I think it's part of the fun of election campaigns on a municipal level that sometimes you really don't know what's gonna happen, especially on, some of those local events.
0: Yeah, crazy stuff. We'll talk to those candidates though coming up in a couple of weeks. In the meantime, of course, it's Lincoln Week on our show. We're going to talk to Adam Russell later this morning, Greg Reimer tomorrow, and Cheryl Cuddy Scott coming up on Friday. Speaking of crazy incidents, this road rage thing in Pelham is out of control.
1: Yeah, this one, I guess it happened on the 406. They're saying not really a whole lot of details on, you know, how the altercation happened or started on the 406. But they're saying something happened on the 406. Some people got out of a car. A 64-year-old man, was injured in that altercation. Ultimately, you know, kind of drove away and then ended up calling police, for help. So two people have now been, arrested and charged. So we're looking at a 30 and a 31-year-old, from Welland and St. Catharines have been arrested with the aggravated assault are the charges. I think we all go back to just like, let's let cooler heads prevail on the roadways, please. Especially like the side of the highway. The few times in my life that I've gotten off out of the car on the side of the highway, I don't even like just getting out of the car there. Never mind getting into any kind of confrontation with somebody else.
0: Oh, it's so scary. Like anything, for whatever reason, like you're saying, you have to get out of the car. You know, sometimes there's kids and they got to go pee or whatever, right? You gotta do what you gotta do. But you kind of feel like when the cars are going by, you could get sucked onto the road. Like it feels scary.
1: And you really kind of, in those moments when you're standing on the side of the road and you feel them going by at 110, 120, you really get the full impact and feel of what that speed is. And it's like, no, I don't want anything to do with that. Like I'm good in my car if I'm going in that same direction, going that speed, but, not sitting stationary on the side of this thing. That's never mind getting into a fight over there. Like, come on.
0: Brutal. You're going to have a report coming up at 6:30 about Canadian parents helping out their adult children. As a parent of two non-adult children, how excited are you to hear this report?
1: So excited because I have so much money to do this in 10 years if they need my help. Like, what is going on? Oh, I am not looking forward to this. Guys, I can't. I'm sorry. I don't know what you're looking for here.
0: I signed the 18-year contract. I don't know what contract you're trying to come to me with this 30-year, but I was good for 18.
1: Yeah, you guys might need to get some sort of work up. But yeah, they're looking at, 51% of parents said that they gave some

0: some financial support to their grown children. And over 50% of that was like helping for groceries or, an unexpected expense. Some of them helping to pay with rent. But basically reporting that it's about $6,100, on average, and some giving more than $10,000 to their adult children.
1: Whew, big numbers for sure. Yeah, okay.
0: Big numbers.
1: We'll just let you stew in that while you head back to the newsroom, Matt.
2: Get back to school, kids.
1: Matt Holmes heading back to the newsroom at 6:15. Let's take a look at the roads.
3: We're still dealing with overnight road work on the Toronto-bound QEW at Centennial. A couple left lanes are blocked with overnight road work. The Ontario ramp to the Fort Erie-bound side of the QEW is shut down with road work, and further Fort Erie-bound at Bartlett, a couple left lanes are blocked. Have head lice invited themselves into your family? 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
4: Forecast. A mix of sun and cloud, just a slight chance of a shower in the late morning, early afternoon. 25 feeling like 29 the high. Tonight down to a low of 19. Tomorrow 26 degrees is going to feel like 32 with lots of cloud cover. Chance of showers on Thursday 26 again. A mix of sun and cloud, 24 degrees for Friday.
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1: Well, thank you so much for being here, and it's 6:19, bright and early, so we really appreciate our next guest making some time for us. I know he had a busy night last night and another busy one today. Welcoming to the program for a recap of St. Catharines City Council last night, St. Catharines CAO, David Oakes. Good morning, David.
12: Good morning, Steph. How are you?
1: I'm so good. I think it was probably a short night for you, so I hope you've had some coffee.
12: Not quite yet.
1: Okay, good stuff. Appreciate you joining us to recap council, of course, during this election time. Important that we shift away from people who are re-running for election or running for election. And so we appreciate, of course, that as CAO, you are at all of these meetings and abreast of all of the topics. What did we cover last night?
12: So we had quite a bit to cover last night, actually. We had a few reports on our discussion agenda that were specific to the flood recovery, as well as some emergency works that we're doing in Port Dalhousie. So the first report that we brought forward was shortly after the flooding in the third event, I guess, in August, the mayor brought forward a directive that was approved by council to develop a terms of reference for a work group to be established consisting of experts, some community representatives, to really look at the situation, to do a bit of a third-party review of all of the various infrastructure based on the rainfall amounts, and hoping that the committee will be able to come together and provide some supports to city staff as we go through and sort of review our emergency response, the infrastructure requirements, and all of our floodplain and stormwater management systems, and really hoping to have that committee help us work through some long-term investments that we want to put forward.
1: Is that, this response to the idea that we're getting all these 100-year storms so frequently that really we do have to shift and adjust to it?
12: Yeah, absolutely. We had, in the course of, the 10, 11 days, we had three significant events, two of which were, I would suggest beyond 100-year storm events. And, we need to look at how we manage our storm system, how we manage our maintenance of the various, storm water outlets, just to make sure that we're doing everything we can to be as prepared. We're obviously not going to be able to design a system to accommodate that volume of water, but anything we can do to manage the storm water runoff in these situations, that's the better for everybody.
1: Sure thing. Okay, let's talk about what's happening in port and the recovery work there.
12: Yeah, absolutely. So as part of the part of the event, we had some pretty significant damage to a few slopes, and the one in particular that we had to bring forward and do some emergency work and repairs to was along Canal Street and behind the DeLuzzi house, where we had a significant amount of the retaining walls and the slope destabilized. So essentially there were some properties that have been compromised. It has some put some pressure on the DeLuzzi house building that is at the bottom of the hill. So we had to immediately do some works to help stabilize that. And then last night we needed to have council authorization to just to complete the emergency repairs. So we're able to make sure that the slope's safe for both the DeLuzzi house, but more importantly for the homes that are above, that they're not going to be compromised moving forward. So that work was put forward to council and approved last night.
1: Okay, so that will move forward quite quickly. It sounds like it's a bit of an emergency situation.
12: Yes.
1: All right, we're talking to CAO David Oakes, St. Catharines CAO David Oakes. David, what else was on the agenda last night?
12: So we had a couple public meetings as well. The first public meeting was related to an update of the secondary plan work that's currently being completed along the Ontario Street corridor, which includes properties essentially from Ontario Street, from the downtown, from Carleton north towards the QEW. And our planning team, along with our consultants and our planning group, have been working over the last several months on a secondary plan that really starts to establish a long-term vision for what that area is to look like. So last night, the public meeting was an opportunity for the consultants to come and do their presentation to council. It provided an opportunity for the public to provide some commentary. And this is really the step in the process. So the feedback that was brought forward last night will be incorporated into a report that will come back to council November the 2nd for final approval. So last night was really that opportunity for council and the public to have some comments. Following up on the other public consultations we had earlier a few months back.
1: All right. Yeah, I know it's hard
12: the long-term vision.
1: Yeah, it's hard without sort of graphics on the radio, but can you give us, I guess, a bit of a visual of what they presented?
12: Sure. Basically, the property is known as 282, 285 Ontario Street, which is the former General Motors property, is incorporated, and then Ontario Street North. So basically what they are looking at is, what does the long-term vision of all of that property look like? How do you do long-term developments for mixed-use development, residential development, commercial development, and it really starts to lay out a plan for the types of uses that can be and will be allowable on that corridor, essentially, in the years to come. So it's really setting up that vision for the future to be able to really allow us to, as a community, to, you know, develop a more specific long-term vision for that area.
1: Which people are very interested in.
12: Yes, lots of interest.
1: Lots of interest there. You mentioned another public meeting. What else were we meeting about?
12: Yeah, the other public meeting was related to a directive that the mayor had requested earlier this year to look at a community improvement plan for some strategic sites, which essentially our biggest properties within the municipality that have some significant challenges to them. So the 282, 285 Ontario Street property, as well as the parcel on Queenston, the former hospital site. Those properties are quite significant. They require some remediation work, and this was really an opportunity to look at bringing forward a community improvement plan that essentially allows for some longer-term type of incentive programs, as well as looking at ways in which to provide some assurities for the development community looking to do some cleanups and providing some incentive work to allow that to happen. So that public meeting had some delegations from the public. Ultimately, the decision was from council unanimously was to defer any decision on the program to the new council. So that's where that project stands.
1: Okay. And is that an important step in moving forward here, David, finding incentives for folks to do these up? It's a tricky time right now for developers.
12: Absolutely. And, you know, we've seen this across Ontario. CIP, community improvement plans, have been around in Ontario for over 20 years. And the intent of the program was really to get the brownfield properties up to a sort of a level playing field with, we call it a greenfield property, which is essentially parcels of land that don't have a lot of issues associated with them, whether it be environmental or other types of issues on the site. So the examples that we have seen across Ontario are really focused on being able to provide some long-term incentive programs that allow those properties to be more appealing and more level set with sites that don't necessarily have the same type of challenges associated with them.
1: All right, good stuff. Sounds like a busy night.
12: It was busy.
1: All right, David, really appreciate you taking the time. Safe travels this morning.
12: Cheers. Thanks,
1: Steph. Anytime. CAO, St. Catharines CAO, David Oakes joining us this morning as St. Catharines City Council met last night. Bright and early recap for us, and up bright and early as well, Matt Holmes. He's keeping an eye on all the news you need to know, including how much longer do you have to support those kids? This is CKTV News.
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4: Good morning. I'm Matt Holmes. We've got a decent day today with a slight chance of a shower. Right now it's 14 degrees. Coming up, paying for your adult kids, concerns around West Nile, and recapping the Emmys. First check on traffic.
3: We're still dealing with some overnight road work on the Toronto-bound QEW at Centennial, blocking a couple left lanes. And as you continue Toronto-bound, we do have an issue reported as you get past Nikola Tesla, reports of a crash causing volume going over the Burlington Skyway Bridge. As you continue Toronto-bound, just the regular volume filling in. Choosing paint, get expert help at Dulux right now. 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Offer ends September 22nd. I'm Alexis Feiger, CKTB News. Traffic update.
4: In news, we start with a new report by RBC that says just over half of Canadian parents with adult children say they're still helping them out financially with expenses including groceries and rent.
16: The report says 51% of parents with adult children aged 18 to 40 surveyed say they provided financial support in the past year. Of those helping out, 56% say the money was to help pay for groceries, while 43% have helped with an unexpected or emergency expense. 24% say the money was to help pay for rent. On average, the report finds parents who provided financial support gave about $6,000, while 24% gave more than $10,000.
4: The outgoing mayor of Lincoln sharing some thoughts ahead of the municipal election next month. After 12 years in office, Lincoln Mayor Sandra Easton is not seeking re-election. She says whoever takes over the role has got to be ready for early mornings and late nights.
17: It's not a matter of being, you know, a martyr. It's a matter that you have a lot of constituents and a lot of agencies that rely on the mayor to help shepherd certain things through. And even though the staff carry a heavy load on this, there's no question about it. They want to talk to the mayor, and you must be available, and you can't be someplace else.
4: Easton says the upcoming changes to the regional council will also add a new layer of responsibilities to the mayor. Greg Reimer, Adam Russell, and Cheryl Kitty Scott all running to be the next mayor in Lincoln. For full election coverage, you can visit our election page at cktpnews.com. There is no need to stress now that the first human case of West Nile virus infection has been reported in Niagara. Niagara Public Health confirming last week that a St. Catharines resident tested positive. Niagara Health medical resident Bemi Ashola says cases are rare and most are not serious.
18: Most people who are infected with this do not develop symptoms. Only about 1 in 5 infected people may experience some flu-like symptoms or fatigue. Only about 1% develop severe symptoms, and this includes things like severe headaches, neck stiffness, confusion, weakness, or sensitivity to light.
4: Ishola notes that older individuals or those with weakened immune systems are more likely to experience severe symptoms. She adds that the best way to protect yourself is to use an insect repellent to avoid mosquito bites and remove standing water from your property to remove their breeding ground. Superhero is getting ready to hit the trails next month as the 12th annual Superhero Run in support of the Niagara Children's Center is set for October 3rd at Heartland Forest, the day featuring a family activity course with activity stations designed for participants of all abilities. Here's Director of Development Pam Sharp.
19: We're looking to raise about $150,000, so it's a big number, but the community does rally behind us and comes together every year. So we're very hopeful that, you know, even though we are in some challenging economic times, that we'll be able to hit that goal.
4: The run has raised more than $1 million for the Children's Center over its first 11 years registration. That can be done online, includes a t-shirt, activity booklet, and a medal for each child. And the 78th Emmy Awards were held last night. As Scott Carr reports, there were some emotional moments.
20: The night's first major shock came when Allison Janney won Best Supporting Actress in a Drama for her role as a vice president turned commander-in-chief in Netflix's The Diplomat. Industry pundits had overwhelmingly predicted a win for Catherine Lanasa of the HBO Max show The Pitt, leaving Janney visibly stunned. Rhea Seehorn, who was nominated twice for playing Kim Wexler in Better Call Saul, now has an Emmy for lead actress in the drama series Pluribus.
21: We are actually made to feel safe to take risks so that we get better as artists.
20: Comedic actor Stephen Root took home his first Emmy for his role in Widow's Bay and the winner of Outstanding Variety Series, the now-ended Late Show with Stephen Colbert.
22: Thank you so much for watching. We hope you enjoyed the show.
20: Colbert's show ended after 11 seasons in May.
4: For more local news that matters, go to cktvnews.com. In sports, the Blue Jays had a chance to pull even in the American League wildcard race, but an error in the ninth inning allowed a run, Toronto losing 6-5 to the Tigers at home. Cleveland also losing last night. That means the Jays are still just one game back of that final playoff spot. Toronto hosting Detroit again this evening. Kenneth Walker ran for 173 yards and a touchdown. Kansas City beat Denver 31-10 in the Monday nighter. Patrick Mahomes throwing two touchdowns for the win. Forge FC hosting FC Super tonight in Hamilton for the second leg of the Canadian Championship semifinals. They tied at one in their first meeting. And the Kawhi Leonard trade, that's finally official. He's back with the Raptors for the upcoming season. Your weather's next.
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4: Forecast, a mix of sun and cloud, just a slight chance of a shower popping up midday. 25 is going to feel like 29, though. 19, the low overnight. Tomorrow, 26, feeling closer to 32 with a sun-cloud mix. And again, just a slight chance of a shower early in the day. Sun-cloud mix, maybe a shower Thursday, 26, a mix of sun and cloud, and 24 degrees on Friday.
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0: This is Steph Vivier in the morning.
1: Well, good morning to you. Thank you so much for being here and happy Tuesday. Chance of showers today, 25, you know, it's September. Still a few more days of summer, technically. We don't get to fall until next Wednesday morning. Coming up at the 7 o'clock hour, we'll start our Lincoln mayoral candidate profiles. Adam Russell's going to be in studio. We'll talk politics as well with Jeff Bolichowski. That's later on this morning. Well, thank you so much for being along. How about we get to the winning?
2: Who knows? Niagara knows. 610 CKTV.
1: And this morning, winning is in the form of two tickets to see Piff the Magic Dragon. This is so fun. Coming up in January at the Avalon Theater Falls View Casino, you'll get a $100 overtime sports lounge dining credit. You'll also get to park. Oh, is there anything more like getting to park for free when other people are paying to park in the same place? Oh my God. What a prize. This is great. Alright, all you have to do is answer this trivia question, 905-688-2582, 905-688-2582. You're gonna text it in. It's a text to win. Greg has been working away. What do you got for us this morning?
3: You played Monopoly, right?
1: Yeah.
3: Or have?
1: Mm-hmm.
3: You know the guy who's stuck in jail on the Monopoly board game?
1: Yeah.
3: Like on the board?
1: Right.
3: He has a name.
1: He does?
3: Yeah.
1: Oh.
3: What's his name?
1: Oh my God, I don't know. I don't know.
3: Don't Google it.
1: I'm not. 905-688-2582. 905-688-2582. Yeah. What's the guy's name who's stuck in jail on the Monopoly board? 905-688-2582. All right, good luck to you. Let's get updated on entertainment, shall we?
4: There were some very emotional moments at last night's Emmy Awards.
5: The night's first major shock came when Allison Janney won Best Supporting Actress in a Drama for her role as a vice president turned commander-in-chief in Netflix's The Diplomat. Industry pundits had overwhelmingly predicted a win for Catherine Lanasa of the HBO Max show The Pitt, leaving Janney visibly stunned. Rhea Seehorn, who was nominated twice for playing Kim Wexler in Better Call Saul, now has an Emmy for lead actress in the drama series Pluribus.
6: We are actually made to feel safe to take risks so that we get better as artists.
5: Comedic actor Stephen Root took home his first Emmy for his role in Widow's Bay and the winner of Outstanding Variety Series, the now-ended Late Show with Stephen Colbert.
7: Thank you so much for watching. We hope you enjoyed the show.
5: Colbert's show ended after 11 seasons in May. I'm Scott Carr.
4: Paul Simon has a new album.
8: This is the story of how we begin to remember.
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8: This is the
10: It's called Paul Simon, the Quiet Celebration Concert, and he's celebrating by releasing Under African Skies, a duet with Edie Brickell. The nearly two-hour set features songs like Graceland, Rewrite, Spirit Voices, and Slip Sliding Away. Paul Simon, the Quiet Celebration Concert live album, will be out October the 9th. I'm Mark Mayfield.
11: He's choosing Texas, I can tell.
4: Choosing Texas by Ella Langley has topped the Billboard Hot 100 for the 22nd time since its release. That's entertainment. I'm Daria Albinger.
1: We know who that is right now. We know what that is after learning that. Little more on the Emmys. Greg, big snub in the In Memoriam. Memoriam? Memoriam?
3: Yeah.
1: No Texas Walker Ranger Chuck
3: really?
1: Norris.
3: No Chuck?
1: No Chuck.
3: What? Wait. Was he? Yeah, 2026.
1: Chuck Norris.
3: Come on. He was on these. Well, first half of his career is probably movies.
1: Yeah.
3: But Walker was on for like a really long time.
1: A really long time. Doubt it was ever nominated for an Emmy, but still a mainstay.
3: Huh. Interesting.
1: Yeah. Interesting little snub there. The original Charlie's Angels got back together. Jacqueline Smith, Kate Jackson, and Cheryl Ladd were all there. It's the 50th anniversary of Charlie's Angels. They were there. Annie Murphy, Dan Levy, and Macaulay Culkin got together to honor their mom, right?
3: Catherine O'Hara.
1: Yeah, that was fun. And Noah Kahan performed Simon and Garfunkel's Bridge Over Troubled Water.
3: Oh, wow.
1: Yeah. Also being honored, of course, Dolly Parton. Dolly Parton, like, listen, it's the Emmys.
3: Yeah, less, I would,
1: Chuck's more relevant to the Emmys than Dolly is, and this is me as, you know, a Dolly stan. Sally Field honored Dolly and Reba sang a cover of Appalachian Memories. And Michael J. Fox received a standing ovation as he accepted the Bob Hope Humanitarian Award.
3: Isn't that wild? Isn't that something?
1: Isn't that something? Okay, I think that's a good... Do you need to know anything else about the Emmys? Mishka Harkate did a good job. There was a lot of, like, pre-recorded bits. She had, like, a little parody song on a plane. She had a little SUVU thing. Is Taylor Swift going to be there? And Taylor Swift did appear in the little vignette video, which was great.
3: She was at the Kansas City Chiefs game.
1: She was with Tom Cruise.
3: Not in attendance.
1: No, but she did a pre-recorded thing for them.
3: Okay.
1: But yeah, did you see she sing with Tom Cruise?
3: Yes. Weird.
1: I think he was at her wedding.
3: Okay.
1: I mean, just me and you didn't get an invite.
3: Well, I got one. I just didn't...
1: You just didn't RSVP. okay. Anything else you need to know about the Emmys?
3: No.
1: Okay.
3: Sounds good.
1: That's a look at the world of entertainment. Greg, wow. Lots of answers here. We've got some good guesses. I like, someone said, Mario?
3: Yeah, no, not Mario. Not Hal.
1: Not Hal. Okay.
3: Not Donald Trump.
1: I like that guess.
3: Yes.
1: On a new Monopoly board game coming to you soon.
3: Not Joe, but Jake. Jake the Jailbird is what we were looking for.
1: Oh, he's even got a last name.
3: Jake the Jailbird,
1: that's
3: yeah.
1: That's right. Is that on his ID, Jake the Jailbird?
3: Yeah.
1: Government ID, it says Jake the Jailbird. Who was the one to get this one today, Greg?
3: Mike in Niagara Falls.
1: Mike, congratulations to you. You are off to see Piff the Magic Dragon. This is a really fun show at the Avalon Theater at the Falls View Casino coming up in January 2027, whole new year.
3: The cop who throws him in jail on the chance and community chest go directly to jail cards.
1: Yeah.
3: Also has a name. He's called Officer Edgar Mallory.
1: Edgar Mallory. Okay. Not as good as Jake the Jailbird, right? Like they.
3: Where's the alliteration?
1: I think they spent all the time coming up with Jake the Jailbird, and they were like, "Ed, yeah, that'll work."
3: Mallory.
1: They could have come up with some kind of Officer Oscar something, you know, like something, but no. Okay, well, congratulations. Enjoy the show. We've got more tickets all this week here on Niagara Knows. Let's take a look at the roads.
12: Heads up, we're dealing with a closure on Highway 58 that's shut down both ways at Thorold Stone Road with a collision. Crews are on scene dealing with that. On the Toronto-bound QEW at Centennial, roadwork still has a couple left lanes blocked. And as you continue Toronto-bound, problems on the Burlington Skyway, a crash in the center lane. 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
13: Forecast, a mix of sun and cloud, just a slight chance of a shower in the late morning, early afternoon. 25 feeling like 29 the high. Tonight down to a low of 19. Tomorrow 26 degrees is going to feel like 32 with lots of cloud cover. Chance of showers on Thursday, 26 again, a mix of sun and cloud, 24 degrees for Friday.
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26: This is Steph Vivier in the morning.
1: Here we go, 10 to 7. Happy Tuesday. There we go. Thank you so much for being along. Greg, you got the kitchen reno going. How's it going? Is it done? Can we come over for dinner yet?
3: Halfway.
1: Okay.
3: Almost.
1: Yeah.
3: Should be, hopefully, I don't want to jinx it.
1: No.
3: Done today.
1: Okay. The team was in yesterday?
3: Yeah.
1: The whole team?
3: The whole team.
1: Wow, they all showed up, all ready to work.
3: Come on in.
1: Outfitted. Properly.
3: At the lunch.
1: Yeah. You got, I mean, you're working all day? Manual labor?
3: And a proper, like, brown paper bag lunch.
1: Really?
3: Yeah.
1: Okay. With a name written on it?
3: I didn't see a name on it.
1: Usually construction workers have the lunch pail.
3: Yeah, yeah.
1: Right? Yes. Like, that's what we want out of a construction yeah. worker. We want them carrying a lunch pail.
3: Yeah.
1: I don't want to see a brown paper bag. I want to see a steel-sided pail.
3: Yeah,
1: I want it
3: yeah,
1: to go
3: yeah.
1: clink, clink when it yes. rubs against things.
3: Proper.
1: Yeah. And a big thermos. A
3: big ham sandwich.
1: Yep.
3: Yes, he had a thermos.
1: You
3: like
1: have a
3: water.
1: Thermos. Yeah, a water. Yeah, it's got water in it. Got to assume you're not going to have water. The water shut off. You're putting in a kitchen.
3: And he needs, you know, to dump the water in the thermos cup and
1: mm-hmm.
3: then take a sip.
1: Yeah, you can't drink it right out over the top. That's good. It's looking good, though?
3: Yeah.
1: Okay.
3: I'm going over everything like he's left for the day.
1: Mm-hmm.
3: And I'm going over things like all night I'm in the kitchen.
1: Are you rubbing your thumb
3: yes,
1: over stuff?
3: Yes.
1: Yeah. Yeah. It's, you start rubbing your thumb. Like your thumb is some sort of metrically leveled level. You know, like
3: yeah.
1: it has been universally calibrated to actually figure out whether or not this is straight and it's going to do the job.
3: And I, of course, like I'm home and then my wife gets home from her job and then I'm home first and I'm like, look at this though. Because we're taking a look. He's
1: yeah.
3: outside doing something.
1: You got to be quiet because
3: yeah,
1: you don't
3: yeah,
1: want to
3: like,
1: insult him. Yeah, you got to find a way to bring it up.
3: I'm like, but look at this. Is that going to stay like that?
1: It is. It is going to stay like that.
3: No, and then I'm like, I think I have to say something. And
1: yeah.
3: she's like, just wait. Just trust the process.
1: Okay.
3: Hold on a minute
1: mm-hmm.
3: before you go, you know,
1: yeah.
3: inspector.
1: Yeah.
3: You just, go in, just
1: you go insane.
3: And then, I don't know. So I'm like, okay, I'll wait. I didn't say anything, and there's no way he could have heard me. But I did go down again, maybe 2 hours later, and it was fixed.
1: It was flush.
3: It was good.
1: Okay, good. Because the thing about a renovation you have to remember is that you're dealing with an uneven space to begin with.
3: Yeah, yeah.
1: So you come in with these proper level cabinets
3: yeah.
1: and countertop, but you're putting it into a space that, like, you know, you could be off. Eighth of an inch, quarter of
3: yes.
1: it, whatever it is, right? Like, it's just not, what are we doing now? We're messing with the foundation. You know, it's going to get expensive.
3: Yeah, the foundation might not be level. Even just the space might not be
1: the floor. Yeah, it can be a little bit off. So it's a science and it's an art.
3: Yeah, so just trust the process.
1: Okay, that's your message to all of us.
3: Well, and I learned my lesson. I'm like, okay, yeah. You're right.
1: Yeah. Look. I did that, though, when we do any kind of renovations. And Kevin's a kitchenette cabinet maker by trade. Like, that's what he went to school for. And what, so...
3: No offer?
1: No offer. No, he didn't do ours, so he's not doing yours. But, you know, while the kitchen's going in, I'm like... You know, and he's like, oh, he's so annoyed because he knows more
3: what's
1: than I.
3: What's going on?
1: Yeah, he
3: what's
1: knows
3: gonna
1: more.
3: Happen?
1: It's going to be fine. They're going to do this. They're going to do that. Whatever it is, right?
3: Yeah.
1: But there's always like a little thing.
3: Yeah.
1: There's always a little thing. Like, it's not going to be as perfect as you want it to be.
3: And I'm like, he's got this like, he's got the, what do you call it? The table to cut things on and.
1: Table saw?
3: No. Like just a
1: okay. Just like
3: a construction table.
1: Sure.
3: Just to cut and measure and
1: right.
3: do things. And it was the surface of the tabletop was a little worse for wear. Like I've seen, you know, it wasn't brand new.
1: Yeah.
3: It's been used.
1: You've seen better tables.
3: And you're putting the. The new
1: putting the
3: doors
1: thing you're cutting
3: on it and
1: on
3: yes,
1: the ratchety table.
3: Yes, and I'm going, but they're white. The covers are white.
1: Careful.
3: Nothing was on it though.
1: Okay.
3: I looked.
1: Of course you did. Of course you did.
3: Nothing came off.
1: Yeah.
3: It was fine.
1: It's a lot.
3: But I'm like, you know.
1: It's high stakes, right?
3: Yeah.
1: The kitchen is high
3: stakes.
1: I've
3: already paid.
1: You've already paid. You've already chosen. And now you're
3: too
1: just
3: late.
1: Waiting to see if it's
3: what
1: a good result.
3: Yeah, what
1: you know?
3: It looks like.
1: Yeah, and then it's done.
3: Well, I didn't know that this would be like, wow, this is pretty high, don't you think? I was like, it's the same height as before. I'm like, oh,
1: it just all seems different,
3: yeah.
1: right? Because
3: yeah,
1: it's
3: yeah.
1: all new. When we were doing ours, I picked out the countertops and... Then I went to see them. Like, you can go visit them.
3: Oh, yeah, yeah.
1: Right? Like, it's a puppy that you're going to get. Like, go visit it before you bring it home. So I went to see it, and then I hated it.
3: Oh, no.
1: I hated it. Because it's like, you're seeing it in the wild. Like, it was in the back of someone's shop.
3: Yeah.
1: In a field. And I'm like, I don't know. I hate it. I burst into tears. Like, I don't know what to do. Right? Because I'm like, it is such heist that you already paid for it. You picked it out and the whole thing, right? It ended up, they put it in and I like it.
3: Yeah,
1: it's hard
3: yeah.
1: to tell when it's in the
3: especially
1: wild.
3: Especially when it's half done
1: yeah.
3: as well.
1: Yeah, yeah. And it's like, it's this giant piece that's going to be cut. I'm not going to see all of that, right? Like some of it's going to be the backsplash, some of it's going to be the countertop. Like it's not going to be as I'm seeing it.
3: Yes.
1: Right? So.
3: And the one door that's already on one of the cabinets, I'm like, look at this, everybody. Look.
1: Yeah.
3: And I open it up and close it ever so softly, and then it naturally closes on its own. You know that
1: soft close.
3: Soft close.
1: Doors.
3: And it just completely flush with the cabinet.
1: You know what this is? This is like, it's the
3: no noise.
1: It's the list of things that tell you that you're doing well in life. Right? Like, we're so much richer than we think. There's that bank line. We're richer than we think. Having a soft closed door and drawer in your kitchen is...
3: Is that something you thought wealthy people had?
1: Yeah, that's
3: like
1: right.
3: Only wealthy
1: that's
3: people
1: right.
3: had?
1: Only wealthy people had. When I was little,
3: yeah,
1: those were banging. They were either open
3: yeah.
1: or they were banged.
3: Left open.
1: Left open. And then someone angrily shutting them.
3: Yes.
1: Because somebody left them open. But not now.
3: And not flush with the cup.
1: Not
3: like it's
1: flush.
3: Like, or it doesn't, there's that little opening,
1: mm-hmm.
3: that crack, like
1: yep.
3: it's not.
1: You always know that what's in that cupboard without having to open it because it's a little bit open.
3: I'm doing that. Wow. Just wearing it out already.
1: Of course. Yeah. Of course. Well, you bought it. You're allowed to do it. Even doing a kitchen renovation is rich people stuff, you know,
3: yeah,
1: when
3: yeah,
1: you're
3: yeah,
1: young
3: yeah.
1: and you're like, wow, this is great. This is good. Well, I'm excited for you. So it'll be done today, back into the kitchen, start to use it tomorrow.
3: No, nobody's using it.
1: Well, yeah.
3: No, you're not.
1: You got to put
3: not spilling.
1: Keep
3: things.
1: The plastic on. Wait till the Pope comes over.
3: Yeah.
1: You're going to make them continue to eat outside. yeah. in the garage.
3: And you make all these things like, once the new kitchen's in, we're going to, you know.
1: Proclamations.
3: Yeah, yeah, but that's not going to.
1: It's not going to hold. But the doors will.
3: Yeah, that's.
1: Well, look at this. Look at this. It's good stuff.
3: I'm staring at it like I put it in. Hey, I took it out. I was pretty proud of myself.
1: You did. I know. And I was bummed because you didn't ask me.
3: What?
1: I love demolition.
3: Really?
1: Yes.
3: Oh, man.
1: If I knew that. I love demoing stuff. It's definitely a passion of mine.
3: That backsplash, I'll tell you. Oh.
1: Taking that thing out.
3: Ting, ting, ting, ting,
1: ting, ting. Forever.
3: But when you get a huge chunk all at once,
1: yes.
3: It was like,
1: So good. If anyone needs a kitchen demolished, 905-688-2582. On the way, Matt Holmes is keeping us updated on the news. He's up next here on CKTV News.
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13: Good morning, I'm Matt Holmes. A sun cloud mix with a slight chance of a shower today. Right now it's 14 degrees. Coming up, protesting the investment summit, road rage in Pelham and superheroes on the run. First check on traffic.
7: Well, good news on Highway 58 that was shut down both ways at Thorold Stone Road with a collision. All lanes just reopened through that stretch. On your Toronto-bound side of the QEW, we still have issues on the upside of the Burlington Skyway. A crash in the center lane delays are heavy. Have headlights invited themselves into your family? 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
13: In news, protesters marching through downtown Toronto last night as Prime Minister Mark Carney hosted Canada's first national investment summit for hundreds of executives and global asset managers. Carney is seeking $1 trillion in new investment in Canada over 5 years. Now, demonstrators like Tom Deadman were challenging the priorities behind that plan.
20: We see Carney inviting tech billionaires, CEOs, and from American companies like BlackRock to sell off our natural resources and sell off our public utilities. Our concern is that he is basically giving away massive parts of our public services to American CEOs.
13: Indigenous leaders, unions, climate groups, and housing advocates calling for more investment in public services, renewable energy, healthcare, and workers. The European Union is planning on more parliamentary exchanges between Canada and the 720 politicians representing its member states.
23: European Parliament President Roberta Metsola says a new office in Ottawa will help facilitate exchanges with Canadian MPs and senators. She says the goal is to improve understanding of issues including Arctic policy, security, and transatlantic trade. The European Parliament already operates 9 similar offices around the world, including in Kyiv, London, and Panama. European lawmakers have previously visited Ottawa with support from the EU diplomatic mission, while Canadian parliamentarians have received embassy support during visits to Brussels. The announcement comes ahead of Prime Minister Mark Carney's address to the European Parliament on Thursday.
13: Closer to home, a man and a woman have been arrested after a road rage incident in Pelham. We get all those details from CKTV's Bunny Haslaw.
4: Police were called out to the intersection of Highway 20 and Merrittville Highway after a disturbance on September the 3rd, just before midnight. Officers arrived on the scene to find a victim, a 64-year-old Pelham man with significant injuries. He was taken to hospital. Police were told that a road rage incident occurred on Highway 406 between the victim and two occupants, a man and a woman from another vehicle. Both vehicles eventually stopped and all occupants exited their vehicles, and then a physical altercation took place. Police say they have identified the man and woman, and they've arrested and charged 30-year-old Megan Williams of Welland and 31-year-old Donald Messervy of St. Catharines with aggravated assault. Both have been released from police custody with a court date scheduled. Reporting for CKTV News, I'm Bonnie Heslaw.
13: After 12 years in office, the outgoing mayor of Lincoln has a few pointers for the next person to sit in the big chair. Sandra Easton says whoever wins the next election will have a lot on their plate. She says the upcoming changes at the regional level will put some extra pressure on the mayor.
8: I believe that municipal experience matters. And you can find that out after you get in the role and realize that you're up to your knees and you're not well prepared. Or you can do that by coming up through the ranks.
13: Greg Reimer, Adam Russell, Cheryl Cuddy Scott are all running for mayor in Lincoln for full election coverage. You can visit our election page at cktvnews.com. The superhero run is on the move as it's set to return next month. The fundraiser supporting the Niagara Children's Center is taking place at Heartland Forest on October 3rd. Director of Development Pam Sharp says the event has been a huge success as the superhero run heads into its 12th year and has raised more than $1 million.
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13: 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In sports, the Blue Jays are still a game back of the final wild card spot in the American League. This after a 6-5 loss to the Tigers. They had a chance to win this one, but gave up an error in the ninth inning, allowing that final run to lose to Detroit. Cleveland, though, they also lost last night, which keeps the Jays just back of that wild card spot. Toronto hosting Detroit again this evening. Monday Night Football, it was Kenneth Walker running for 173 yards and a touchdown. Patrick Mahomes throwing for two touchdowns. It's Kansas City with a 31-10 win over top of Denver. Forge FC hosting FC Supra tonight for the second leg of the Canadian Championship semifinals. They tied their first meeting. Kawhi Leonard, that trade is now official. He's back with the Raptors for the upcoming season. And hockey coming back to the Meridian Center this coming weekend. Brock hosting Guelph for the Steel Blade Classic on Friday. The Ice Dogs with their home opener on Saturday. Your weather's next.
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13: Forecast, a mix of sun and cloud, just a slight chance of a shower popping up midday. 25 is going to feel like 29, though. 19 the low overnight. Tomorrow, 26, feeling closer to 32 with a sun-cloud mix. And again, just a slight chance of a shower early in the day. Sun-cloud mix, maybe a shower Thursday, 26. A mix of sun and cloud, and 24 degrees on Friday.
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0: This is Steph Vivier in the morning.
1: Oh, good morning to you at 7:09. A lot of pressure on me right now. You know, I don't like to usually share the personal things in my life, Greg, but the pressure.
2: Really?
1: Yeah, I got some personal pressure this morning. Harry Styles is coming to Toronto, and I've been tasked with getting tickets for my cousin and my niece. It's 9 o'clock is when the presale starts.
2: Oh,
1: so
2: geez.
1: Yeah, and I'm done, as you know, at 9 o'clock, and that means I'm going to have to jump on my phone, I guess, and buy these tickets. I don't like making big purchases on my phone. I'm over 40. Yeah. I need a screen.
2: I need a laptop.
1: Yeah, something. I'm going to need a laptop. So a lot of pressure going on there.
2: Sign of the times.
1: It truly is. It truly is.
2: Stop your crying. It's a sign of the times.
1: Get to spending your money on your tiny little screen, ma'am. I did something very fun yesterday, Greg. Actually, I don't know. I guess fun, enlightening, and educational is,

0: describe what I did yesterday. So Niagara College, along with Niagara Home Builders Association, brought in some people to do something that they do with their students all the time. So they have ways to mimic the signs of aging on your body. And they do this for any different number of reasons. If you're in the PSW program, you'll want to learn what your patients' lives are going to be like. This specifically, the reason they were doing this is to talk about aging in place. And they wanted to bring the Niagara Home Builders Association in because, of course, those who are building the homes for seniors and seniors in the future should understand the limitations and real life experience of those who are aging. So we were at a beautiful model home in Thorold, built by Lucetta Homes, and Ed from Lucetta was there. He also went through putting on one of the suits. It was fascinating, and I'm going to have a lot of video up on this. We took a ton of video for you, and I really encourage you to watch it. What they did with me is they kind of mimicked all kinds of different things that can happen as you age. So get sarcopenia, you know, sort of bending forward. I had things on my shoes to kind of make my feet uneven. Then weights on my knees to restrict my knees. I had a giant 20-pound weighted vest on, some gloves, some wrist weights, elbow restriction, a restriction around my neck. They gave me hearing loss, and then they also gave me these glasses that mimicked diabetic vision loss.
1: That sounds like a Tuesday for me.
0: It was. Yeah. Well, it was a Monday for me. But so exhausting. So what they did was they had me lay in the bed, and I had to pretend that I was getting up in the morning and then doing the stuff you do when you get up in the morning. So I had to pretend to go into the bathroom, use the bathroom, get into the shower. The hardest thing was getting dressed. So I had to go pick out, they had like buttoned up shirts in the closet, and I had to go pick out a shirt, put it on.
1: Wow.
0: And then button it up. And I was tired afterward. I was like, could I have a seat? Like, this is a lot. So I was in the suit for maybe, I don't know, 25, 30 minutes. And they had me, you know, go, like, I had a walker, I had to go into the kitchen, I had to get pills.
1: Oh, wow.
0: Yeah, to put cereal in a bowl, then I had to go up and down stairs because I had forgotten something. And, you know, it really slows everything down, right? Like, as people get older in our lives, I think we can all relate to being a little bit annoyed sometimes, like, hurry up, come on, like that kind of thing. And it just created so much like empathy for people and what they're going through and how much more difficult it is just to physically move your body around. Like it was, and I didn't even do, you know, like I was pretending to be in the shower, but I was in there for 30 seconds, right? So in that time, I quote unquote had a shower, took some pills and got dressed. That's 30 minutes. If it had been in real time, it would have taken, you know, much longer, right? Like if I had actually had a full shower and had to dry myself off and all of that kind of stuff.
1: Like, is this providing examples and roadmaps on how to create livable spaces for people?
0: Yeah,
1: like,
0: that was,
1: for instance, getting in the shower is much more accessible now that we do it this way, or
0: and
1: designing
0: Lucetta Homes,
1: kitchens for wheelchairs or something. You know?
0: And that's what they're focused on, this particular development, and Lucetta does a great job with it, where they do sort of like customized homes. It's for 55 plus, right? But often, like when you're 55, you're still fine. You're young, you're vibrant, whatever. The idea is like you'll be able to age in this house. But even Ed, who is the builder, you know, had a lot of insights. He was in a bariatric suit, so he had different challenges. And they also gave him tinnitus, so like ringing in the ear.
1: Oh.
0: But one of the things he noticed was going down the stairs, he was thinking these stairs should be like a couple inches longer, right? For it, just stability in the feet. So there was like, you know, even him as a builder who's already focused on creating spaces that are good and able to move into more accessible spaces as people age, even he was, you know, had a lot of insight. So actually, Chuck McShane from Niagara Home Builders Association did it too. I'm going to get them both in to talk about their experience. because I think

0: it was very profound, and I can't wait to get, like I said, I got a ton of videos, so just kind of going through it and editing it, and I'll get that all posted, Steph Vivier, in the morning, so definitely follow me there. But shout out to the amazing Niagara College ladies who were doing this with us. You know, like I said, they do it with students all the time, which I think is such a great idea. And it's Allison Murray and Juliana Pennings are the two who were helping us out, and we'll try to get them on the show as well. All right, 7:16.
1: Good news both ways on Highway 58 that was shut down at Thorold Stone Road with a crash. All lanes have been reopened. And looking at the Toronto-bound QEW, there's good news on the upside of the Burlington Skyway Bridge. Problems we had through that stretch have been cleared. 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
2: Forecast, a mix of sun and cloud, just a slight chance of a shower in the late morning, early afternoon. 25 feeling like 29 the high. Tonight down to a low of 19. Tomorrow 26 degrees is going to feel like 32 with lots of cloud cover. Chance of showers on Thursday 26 again. A mix of sun and cloud, 24 degrees for Friday.
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1: Friends just can't.
2: There's Noah Kahan from last night's Emmys. Perfect voice for an in memoriam segment,
3: yeah,
2: right? Like,
3: yeah,
2: he really just has that.
3: I was really curious to hear this because you had mentioned it earlier, Noah Kahan playing Bridge Over Troubled Water, which is famously a very challenging song.
2: Mm-hmm.
3: And I wondered his take on Art Garfunkel's vocals, which are really tough to do.
2: Yeah.
3: That's why Paul Simon gave it to him. He's like, no, you need to sing this.
2: You're gonna need to do this.
3: Sounds great though.
2: Sounds so good. It's kind of funny. You just like is Noah Kahan depressed or is it just his voice? You know what I mean? Like it's just he just has that like kind of bummed out, little bit of a sadness to it all.
3: Yeah, it's a genre.
2: It's a genre.
3: It's a brand.
2: Okay.
3: You know.
2: It's not his personality?
3: Oh, maybe. Oh, yeah. There's something in there. It comes somewhere, but
2: I hope he's happy.
3: Record companies like you to stick to your brand.
2: Yeah.
3: They push that.
2: I worry about him when I hear the music. I go, is he okay? Does Noah Kahan need a hug? I worry about him. I do. The In Memoriam, they had a lot of... I mean, you look back, right? Like
3: it's, you forget.
2: You forget how many people passed away over the last year.
3: Steamy.
2: Yes.
3: Forgot about him. What about... And poor Hayden Panettiere.
2: Yeah.
3: She was in there.
2: Eric Dame is McSteamy.
3: Right.
2: That's his real name. That's not a bad way to... Not a bad legacy, though, right? To leave behind.
3: Yeah,
2: just being a super hot doctor.
3: Yeah.
2: It's not a bad legacy, but so young. I think it was ALS or Parkinson's. But really quickly, like in terms of when it was diagnosed publicly. And I think he was in the last, it was ALS.
3: Okay.
2: He was in the last season of Euphoria as well, which I haven't watched.
3: Yeah, we're just learning yesterday that allegedly, Hayden took a fatal dose from one pill.
2: Yeah, really unfortunate. She had released a memoir earlier this year.
3: Yeah.
2: So she was, you know, doing interviews for that and didn't know much about her. And after she passed away, you know, you end up sort of ingesting this kind of stuff. It becomes very popular and sort of gets fed to you. And just watching an interview with her, like a really, from such a young age, this was her job, right? And like the balance of that and how it's interesting some people can compartmentalize and they have the right family support. And then other people, it just becomes really toxic and, ultimately leads to a troubled life. And fortunately, in this case, a shortened life as well. Diane Keaton, of course, who was also honored last night.
3: Val Kilmer was this year?
2: Yeah.
3: Man, it's hard to keep up.
2: I know. And there's so many that are names that, you know, cinematographers, visual effects people, producers who are also included who you
3: Peter
2: may not
3: LaSalle.
2: Know. Yeah, I don't know who that is.
3: Johnny Carson.
2: Yeah, so all of those people are included.
3: Okay.
2: But then, yeah, you have the big names as well that end up getting... And I guess that's what the In Memoriam is for. It's the other people who also created this art that the art could not exist without. And they have to be included. Robert Redford as well.
3: Robert Duvall.
2: Rob Reiner. He was also honored for his role in The Bear with the Emmys this year.
3: Gene Shalit, Sam Neill. Like we said, Dolly Parton was in there.
2: Yeah, which again, interesting, because she definitely was in movies, but I don't know what her TV impact would have been.
3: Diane Ladd, aww.
2: Except that we just want to have Dolly in everything.
3: Tim Curry.
2: Oh, yeah.
3: Tim
2: was right after Dolly.
3: Same day.
2: Same day,
3: but they waited. His people waited till the next day.
2: That's the kind of respect that Dolly demands.
3: Yeah. Groucho didn't get that when Elvis died.
2: They learned from Elvis. Yeah. They learned from Elvis. George Wendt.
3: Oh, that was this year.
2: That was this year. Malcolm Jamal Warner.
3: Yeah.
2: We lost a lot.
3: Vinnie Pastore.
2: Do the Emmys make you want to watch current TV shows or no?
3: Not really.
2: Still doesn't get you excited for it. Okay.
3: Same with the Oscars. Like, I know people who like to watch all of them before the award show.
2: I do try to do that.
3: I will watch the show or, you know, the highlights to get me to maybe want to watch that film.
2: Yeah.
3: The new stuff.
2: But you're not going to preemptively. Yeah. No. I always do that too at the Oscars. I'm like, I'm going to watch every one of these movies, but I feel like they're nominating too many movies.
3: Yeah.
2: Like, give me four. I can do four.
3: It's 10, isn't it?
2: I'm not going to do 10.
3: Yeah.
2: That's 30 hours of my life. It's too much.
3: Yeah.
2: Right? Yeah. Give me four. I can get that done. All right.
3: Yeah.
2: Let's talk about tariffs. A new round of U.S. tariffs on Canadian goods taking effect last night, adding 50% levies to 110 products ranging from cheese to motorboats to ATVs and furniture. Remember, this is goods. These are goods heading into the U.S. This is a fresh series of retaliation for the retaliation for the original tariffs. Categories added to the tariff include aluminum products, paper, wood, iron, steel beams, electric lamps, and mattresses. Also, at the same time, the White House removing tariffs on 10 items, including salt, sugar, cement, switchboards, and toilet paper, in an effort to, quote, offset the burden to U.S. commerce while better serving public interests. In 2024, Canada exported nearly $328 million worth of U.S. toilet paper. Toilet paper, $328 million.
3: Well, the president needs...
2: Making it the country's largest international provider. Also one of the biggest salt providers south of the border, $159.2 million in 2025, according to the UN Comtrade and World Bank trade data. No idea. $328 million worth of toilet paper. Some of that could have been used at the Hyrox competition that we talked about in Beijing earlier. Do you want to talk about the president?
3: This isn't the 5:30 club.
2: Oh, it's not the 5:30 club. Okay, never mind. Back to what we were talking about.
3: Incontinence, they call it?
2: Yeah. 5:30 club, guys. It all depends.
3: You know, it all depends.
2: Sometimes you accidentally stumble on it. The categories that had tariffs removed represent roughly $2.41 billion, while the added tariffs cover $2.56 billion of the trade from last year, according to analysis. This amounts to only a slight increase in tariff coverage, representing a fraction of trade between the two countries. So basically what they did is they put a new list of tariffs together, and then they switched out some other things that the American public are sick of paying more for to try to win favor with the American public. That's kind of what it seems to be doing here, while at the same time continuing to feel like they're retaliating against our tariffs. I think that pretty much sums up what's happening in tariff land for you this morning. Coming up in just a moment, what's happening locally is what Matt Holmes is covering. He's got your news here on CKTV News.
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8: Good morning. I'm at home. It's a mix of sun and cloud, but still just a chance of a shower today. Right now it's 15 degrees. Coming up, trying to solve a fatal assault. Easton offers some advice, and Michael J. Fox is honored. First check on traffic.
9: The in-town drive is crash-free. Taking a look at the Toronto-bound side of the QEW, you're dealing with more volume. It is slow. As you get past 50, there's on and off volume through Centennial, heavy delays going over the Burlington Skyway Bridge, and regular volume as you make your way through Burlington and Oakville. 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I'm Alexis Feiger, CKTV News Traffic Update.
8: In news, protesters marching through downtown Toronto last night. That is Prime Minister Mark Carney hosted Canada's first national investment summit for hundreds of executives and global asset managers. Carney is seeking $1 trillion in new investment in Canada over 5 years. Protesters like Haley Asquin don't want to see Canada's economic future decided by corporate executives.
10: I think we want to see investments in renewable energy. Canada has everything to be a global green energy superpower. We want to see revitalization of our healthcare industry. We also are one of the most highly educated, populations in the world. And so we want to see research and development stuff, not just endless fossil fuel extraction.
8: Demonstrators also voicing concerns about fast-track projects impacting First Nations land and environmental reviews. Hamilton police are asking for the public's help in identifying a suspect in a fatal assault. Police say a man was found on May 31st with a serious head injury and taken to hospital where he died about a month later. Investigators believe the victim was assaulted by the Pinky Lewis Parkette on Sanford Avenue North. They've released images of the suspect, asking anyone with information to contact police. Niagara Health offering some suggestions after the first human case of West Nile virus infection was reported last week in Niagara. A St. Catharines resident was the first confirmed infection, and officials are encouraging everyone to be aware. Medical resident Pima Shala.
11: We recommend using insect repellents containing DEET or Icaridine or any other Health Canada approved ingredients whenever you're spending time outdoors, and also to wear long sleeve shirts, long pants or a hat when outdoors as well, and light colored clothing, as this can help mosquitoes that are often attracted to darker colors.
8: Ishola notes that most people that are infected do not develop symptoms. She adds that 1 in 5 experience flu-like symptoms, while 1% might develop serious symptoms. Sandra Easton with a few notes for anyone looking to fill her spot in the mayor's chair. Easton will not be running for re-election in Lincoln next month. She says it's time for her to move on, but whoever wins the election will have a lot on their plate.
12: We have a big change at the region, and the role of the mayor is going to be extremely heavy duty going. And that's certainly going to be the case for, if not the whole term, at least the first 2 years. So municipal experience matters, in my opinion, particularly around municipal finance, planning, and the role of the region and the municipality.
8: Greg Reimer, Adam Russell, and Cheryl Keddie Scott are all running to be the next mayor in Lincoln. For full election coverage, you can visit our election page at cktvnews.com. Batman, Superman, Spider-Man, and more all visiting Heartland Forest next month. The 12th annual superhero run is set for October 3rd, supporting the Niagara Children's Center. The day features a family activity course with activity stations designed for participants of all abilities. Director of Development Pam Sharp says everyone comes dressed up as their favorite hero.
13: Kids have so much fun, and adults too. We see a lot of superhero themed costumes, lots of capes. We have a face painter on site, so if somebody, you know, it doesn't come in their costume and they want to get a little extra superhero theme, they can get their face painted. So lots of fun.
8: The run has raised more than $1 million to support programs at the Children's Center. This year, the goal is to raise $150,000. Registration is online, includes a t-shirt, activity booklet, and a medal for each child. And at the Emmy Awards Awards last night, Michael J. Fox receiving the Bob Hope Humanitarian Award. He was honored for his decades of work raising money for Parkinson's research. Fox says he was stunned by the support he received when he announced his own Parkinson's diagnosis back in 1991 at the age of 29.
14: It made me feel like I'd keep doing this. I hadn't lost what I do, and they couldn't take it away from me. And it's because you stood up for me. I appreciate it.
8: Fox was also nominated for his guest star work with Harrison Ford on the show Shrinking. For more local news that matters, go to cktvnews.com. In sports, the Blue Jays had a chance to pull even in the American League wildcard race, but an error in the ninth inning allowed a run, Toronto losing 6-5 to the Tigers at home. Cleveland also losing last night. That means the Jays are still just one game back of that final playoff spot, Toronto hosting Detroit again this evening. Kenneth Walker ran for 173 yards and a touchdown. Kansas City beat Denver 31-10 in the Monday nighter. Patrick Mahomes throwing two touchdowns for the win. Forge FC hosting FC Super tonight in Hamilton for the second leg of the Canadian Championship semifinals. They tied at one in their first meeting. And the Kawhi Leonard trade, that's finally official. He's back with the Raptors for the upcoming season. Your weather's next.
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8: Forecast, a mix of sun and cloud, just a slight chance of a shower popping up midday. 25 is going to feel like 29, though. 19, the low overnight. Tomorrow, 26, feeling closer to 32 with a sun-cloud mix. And again, just a slight chance of a shower early in the day. Sun-cloud mix, maybe a shower Thursday, 26, a mix of sun and cloud, and 24 degrees on Friday.
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1: Well, good morning to you, and thank you so much for being along. It's 7:38. Coming up in studio, we start our profiles of the candidates for mayor in Lincoln, and Adam Russell is in studio. He'll join us coming up in just a few minutes. Greg Reimer is going to be in tomorrow, and Cheryl Kitty Scott on Friday. And then we post all of those interviews online, cktvnews.com, your source to hear back any of the great things that you hear on the show and other shows as well, like Gene Valaitis' show. Gene's coming to studio to say good morning. Hey, Gene.
2: Good morning.
1: All right, that's it. Bye.
2: Bye. See ya. See ya 9:05.
1: That's all he wanted to say. He had one thing to say. In the meantime, we do have a $100 OLG voucher to play Lotto 649 for Wednesday's Gold Ball jackpot worth an estimated $30 million. That's the wheel.
3: Ooh, caller 24.
1: Caller 24, 905-688-2582, 905-688-2582. Good luck to you, caller number 24. You'll win that $100 OLG voucher. Gene, we do something called the 530 Club, and we talk about stuff that maybe you don't want to talk about a little bit later on in the morning.
2: Okay.
1: But I'm going to bring one of the topics from the 530 Club into the 730 Club, essentially, which is that, you know what Hi Rox is?
2: No.
1: It's a fitness competition that's really gained popularity over the last few years. You are doing a certain number of exercises, and the idea is to do them the fastest. So sort of like CrossFit mixed with those Spartan races, but it's inside in an arena. And recently, an Australian competitor who's 22 went viral over the weekend because in Beijing at the competition, very quickly into the competition, she went on for an hour, 1 minute and 23 seconds. But in the second exercise, Gene, she was sick to her pants.
2: Oh.
1: And she was wearing shorts.
2: Oh.
1: But she kept going.
2: Okay.
1: She kept going.
2: Oh, good for her.
1: Really? I mean, she won.
2: Yeah.
1: And Greg and I were hypothesizing as to whether or not that situation helped her win. Right? Like it propelled her to get done more quickly.
2: Well, I don't want to poo-poo on her story. I think it may have. She just wanted to get the heck out of there.
1: Yeah.
2: But you know what? She wiped up in that competition, that's for sure.
1: She dumped on all the competitors.
2: That's right.
1: Flushed them down the drain.
2: Absolutely. I can't think of another one.
1: They've already changed the rules for the competition, though, because this is a sanitary issue.
2: Yes, it is.
1: This is a space.
2: I guess it all depends.
1: This is a space that other competitors are going to have to use.
2: Yes.
1: They're going to have to come through the poo afterwards.
2: Mm-hmm.
1: Yeah. Now, I used to run marathons, and I saw this happen from time to time, and it always confounded me as to why people wouldn't just quit, right? Like, we're not going to win. This seems like a little bit of a higher-level competition, and she did end up winning. I don't know if she got any money or anything like that, but a lay marathon runner, you're not getting anything. You paid to be there. You're going to get the medal. You get the little bag of goodies at the end, sometimes a massage.
2: I've done four, and I didn't have a record-breaking time, but I completed. No injuries.
1: Sure.
2: I had okay time.
1: Yeah.
2: But I don't know. That didn't happen to me. But I know exactly what you mean, and I've seen people who, well, they call it runner's diarrhea.
1: Exactly. Mm-hmm. There's a lot of, like, when you're training and running, you have to figure out what works for you fuel-wise.
2: Yeah.
1: So.
2: And what doesn't.
1: And what doesn't. What runs through you.
2: But, I mean, you know what it's like to train.
1: Yeah.
2: And you've done tries, too, right?
1: Yep.
2: So, I mean, you put in all that training, and you can't just
1: She's from Australia. She's in Beijing. She's obviously traveled there. Mm-hmm. Yeah. And now she's the viral poo girl. Character building moment.
2: I wonder if her first name is Winnie.
1: It's Joanna, but she should change it.
2: Vice President and Her Holiness Lisa is listening to us right now, our boss, and is saying, kids, people are having brekkie.
1: Again, some topics maybe I shouldn't bring from the 530 Club, but this...
2: I kind of enjoyed this one.
1: Okay, yeah. I'm glad you enjoyed it.
2: I got a lot of relief out of it.
1: What's coming up? You did... I hope it moved you.
2: It did.
1: What's coming up on your show, Gene?
2: I can't top that. There's nothing I can say.
3: We're backed up here.
2: We're backed up. So we got to move, you
3: keep
2: mean?
3: Things.
2: We got to keep things going? Well.
1: Let's flush this whole segment.
2: Yeah, I think so.
1: It's really gone down the drain.
2: It has.
1: really plunge into what you're going to talk about.
2: Mm-hmm. I'm going to talk about a brand new poll that says Canadians are happier now than ever before. That'll be fun. And I think
1: did they just listen to us? Is that why they're happier?
2: They're feeling relieved. They're happy.
1: They're really letting loose.
2: Their life isn't going down the drain.
1: I'm glad to hear that.
2: That's so true.
1: That's good. All right. Anything else?
2: Yeah, do you have a winner?
1: Greg, we need a winner.
3: Blake in St. Catharines.
1: Oh, congratulations, Blake. You have a $100 OLG voucher. And potentially $30 million. You could buy a lot of toilet paper for $30 million, everybody. And
3: well, it depends.
2: Yes, again.
1: It always depends. Congratulations, Blake. We'll do it again tomorrow morning. Gene,
2: congratulations to Winnie the Pooh from Australia.
1: Go ahead and take the breaks you need to before you get in here, okay?
2: I will.
1: We do share a chair,
2: yes,
1: so.
2: We do.
1: Gene Valletta is back with you between 9 and noon. Let's take a look at the roads.
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6: Still finding heavy volume on the Toronto-bound side of the QEW. You're going to find it slow from Casablanca. There's volume on and off through Centennial, heavy from the Red Hill through Fairview Plains Road. And if you're making your way through Hamilton, it is slow on the downbound Red Hill from Mud through to Green Hill and from King right through to the QEW. 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I'm Alexis Spiger, CKTV News Traffic Update.
7: Forecast, mostly a mix of sun and cloud today, but there is a chance of a pop-up shower into the early afternoon. 25 is going to feel like 29 with a bit of humidity today. 19 the low overnight. Then tomorrow, 26 feeling closer to 32. Mostly a mix of sun and cloud tomorrow as well. Sun cloud mix, maybe a shower, 26 on Thursday. Friday, a sun cloud mix, 24. Cloudy and a high of 20 on Saturday.
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1: And welcome in. We are officially in municipal campaign season. The municipal election coming up on October the 26th. Here at CKTV News, we are profiling the candidates for mayor. It would be very busy to get all those candidates for councillor in. This week on our show, we're focusing on the town of Lincoln. And joining me for our first mayoral candidate profile, Adam Russell in studio. Good morning, Adam.
20: Good morning. How are you?
1: I'm good. Thank you so much for coming in.
20: Thank you for having me.
1: How's the campaign going?
20: It is going exceptional. Well, again, the responses at the doors have been fantastic. It's actually a little bit overwhelming, to be honest with you. Like, the people in Lincoln are so nice. They are so welcoming. And again, they are very, very supportive. So it has been very rewarding.
1: I love it. Let's dive in. Why do you want to be the mayor of Lincoln?
20: I've been on council now for 8 years. We've been in Lincoln for 20 as of this year. We're raising our girls, our family here. And our mayor is retiring this year, so Sandra Easton after 12 great years. And it's time to try to get, again, a younger, more engaged generation coming forward. So I'm hoping to be that person to be the one to, again, be our next voice. And I think, from our standpoint, we've done a lot over the last 8 years and in Sandra's 12. And I think we just need to be a little bit more strategic going forward.
1: Okay. What does that mean?
20: We've definitely spent a lot, and we've definitely invested a lot in the community. And, with that, our finances, have changed a little bit. And again, development has slowed down with the economy changing. So we need to make sure that whatever dollars we are spending, we are being very strategic on them. So again, the flooding has changed a lot, again, in Lincoln and in St. Catharines, as you well know. And we need to really focus on our infrastructure and just doing some of those things, in the field to make sure that some of that water flows a little bit easier and we don't have our residents being impacted on any basis going forward.
1: Yeah, the flooding's interesting because it happened, you know, after you put forward your name to say I'm going to be mayor, and I imagine that's been a big learning experience. How has that changed your platform and your approach?
20: The only thing it really changed, actually give me a little bit more strength in my commitment. Again, just going forward and seeing how much of an impact you can have when people are in need, and again, going through tough times, you really need to have strong leadership to get forward to make sure that people can move forward and again, find some semblance of normalcy. I think the people have been fantastic, but again, it did change some of my priorities. Originally, I was really focused on, again, trying to maintain, and lower our debt levels and try to manage our finances. Now that, again, we're doing a deep review on our infrastructure to make sure that everything, again, is going to be, again, positive going forward. And again, we need to make sure as those reports come forward that we have that money and the investment ready to go and, again, fix anything that we need to get fixed in the infrastructure to make sure that these things don't happen again.
1: One of the things that is impacting Lincoln more than some of the other areas are the tariffs, of course. That's a federal issue for our federal government to be dealing with. But as the mayor and representative at the regional level, which is what the mayor will be at this point, there's going to be questions and, you know, thoughts about what is it that you're going to do to support, you know, particularly agricultural sector, thinking about those plants that used to get, you know, sent down to the U.S. I know there's been contracts already canceled because of it. What are your thoughts on the mayor's role in all of that?
20: I think, our biggest thing is we really need to be strong advocates. Again, I actually had a meeting with the Watering Can yesterday, which is one of our largest greenhouse and sales and commercial areas. And again, they are fantastic, but they have plans already in place to try to support some of those agricultural partners that are trying to make sure that that product can still be moved out and they can still have some form of profitability coming back. So we need really make sure that, again, hopefully this tariff situation is not prolonged, but we need to make sure that we are advocating and trying to support those agricultural partners as best we can.
1: Yeah. What was their level of optimism when you were meeting with them?
20: Well, they did compare it to COVID. And again, I think there is definitely some parallels there. And again, we're going into a time where there is a lot of unknowns. And again, dealing with some of those partners in the South, it can be difficult at times. And I would say they're optimistic in terms of being able to be a resource for some of those producers in the area. Again, the resource or the impact on their own resources is going to be very, very heavy. Again, just actually trying to make sure that product gets moved and the delivery. Again, it is going to be a big undertaking.
1: We're talking to Adam Russell, candidate for mayor in Lincoln, already on council. You've been on council for 8 years now. One of the things that we talked to current mayor Sandra Easton yesterday to prep for these interviews this week, she said she thought it was very important for a candidate to have come up through the ranks or council. What are some of the things you've learned during your time as a councillor that you think are going to really benefit you should you be elected mayor?
20: Yeah, I think the learning curve is very, very, it's important, but it's very steep. Like those first couple years I was on council, you learn so much just about how, again, government finances work, where resources go, and really starting to understand the balance between the two parties, or again, two parties. There's the parties on either side of an issue. So, again, we always have diverse opinions on things, and trying to find that middle ground with people really is something you have to learn, and you get that through experience of dealing with situations. So I think, again, going through and having, I think she made a great point about having a good, strong financial background, because there are some debt requirements, but you also have to make sure that you are focusing on the needs of the community and trying to balance out, again, the different demographics of the community. So we have seniors that really want to age in place, and their resources are very much more limited. And then we have young families that are moving into Lincoln and raising their families, and they want more amenities, and they want more investment into town for parks and things that they're going to utilize with their kids. So you really do have to try to find that balance of not overburdening either group.
1: Mm-hmm. Yeah, and how do you do that?
20: Again, I think it's making sure that as you're planning, and our staff are excellent. So again, we've had a really good rapport over the last, my 8 years, of how we are going to plan out what gets built and what gets invested in the town. From council's perspective, again, we really do try to be very strategic in how we are going to allot those dollars, but those priorities have to change, and you have to be able to pivot based on what's happening in the town. So I think, again, we have had a 10-year capital plan, and the changes in the economy have kind of made that into a 20-year capital plan. Just after COVID, a lot of the costs of capital projects have increased 20, 30, 40%. So that changes, again, a small town like Lincoln that has limited resources. We need to make sure that what we are spending on is going to give the full value back. And then on the regional side, we need to make sure whatever that new regional governance model is, that there is going to be some value back to the town of Lincoln. And I think, again, going forward, as some of those pieces come together, it's going to be really interesting to see, again, how you strategize to make sure that happens.
1: I want to ask you about that dual role, because that would be something new, a new mayor and also a new role for this person. But just going to one of those capital projects, of course, the BDSM, the school property that the town purchased. Yeah. And, you know, I've heard all kinds of different, you know, visions for this. And, you know, I'm sure if money was the sky's the limit, then all of those things. How do you see that property developing? What would you like to see happen?
20: Yeah. So again, I think that is a great example of those very diverse opinions. We have people that are like, you know what, sell the entire thing, use any capital you get out of it to pay down your debt. But then we also have a lot of community members that use the property. So we have a huge daycare in there that is a huge need in Lincoln. They've expanded since, again, we bought the property. We now have a number of community groups in there using the gyms for pickleball. Like, pickleball is, again, huge.
1: I mean, everywhere. Yeah. We love this pickleball.
20: Yeah. It's not to the level of High Rocks from your earlier story, but again.
1: Let's hope not.
20: There is definitely a lot of use and a lot of uptake on it. So it's one of those things that as we get moving forward, we need to make sure that whatever the plan is going to be, it's more than likely going to be there's going to be a portion of it that's going to get sold off, and then there's going to be a portion of it that we're going to keep and retain. And we need to make sure whatever portion is sold off pays for, again, that investment that we're going to make to keep it.
1: All right. What's the number one issue facing the town of Lincoln right now?
20: I would say right now it's infrastructure. Again, from the flooding in July and early August, priorities have changed. And again, our staff and our community have been very, very good. But until we can give people a sense of confidence in our infrastructure, again, whether that's from the reports coming back or whether it's from just doing some cleanup on a lot of our north-south ditching and waterways, we need to make sure that whenever there's a forecast coming of 25, 30 millimeter weather event, that they have the ability to sleep at night and not worry about some of that flooding that have happened in the past. And again, impact their family going forward.
1: So. All right. Any last messages to the voters of Lincoln?
20: No, again, I just think that, again, I'm so happy for the support that I've been given over the last several months. And again, I look forward to doing more door knocking and meeting more people and hearing the stories of some of our community members.
1: That's
20: the best part.
1: Sorry to interrupt, Adam. Yeah. I do want to get, we didn't get to the regional issue, which is that this mayor would have to also represent Lincoln on the regional level. It's going to be a lot more work. Mm-hmm. Do you see this as a full-time job now?
20: I think it's going going to be a mix. Again, as we're still going through that governance review, it's really hard to say how that regional job is going to change. And again, I think because of the reduction or the elimination of those regional councillors on the committees, I think that's going to definitely change things. And I think some of those committee structures are going to change. And again, we are a committee of the whole. So I think going forward, there are going to be definitely some opportunities for, again, different views on how some of the committees and the reports come forward. But again, it's tough to say at this point until we kind of figure out what that whole structure is going to be on what that time requirement is going to be. But again, knowing how much it's definitely a huge commitment that, again, I'm ready to make. So.
1: Okay. Thanks so much for coming in, Adam. It was a pleasure to meet you and best of luck with the campaign. Yeah,
20: thank you very much.
1: Adam Russell, candidate for mayor for the town of Lincoln, and we are profiling those candidates this week. All the interviews will be posted after our last interview on Friday. We'll talk politics with Jeff Bilichowski in the 8 o'clock hour. This is CKTV News.
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7: Good morning. I'm Matt Holmes. 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We've got a pretty decent day ahead right now. It's 15 degrees coming up. Paying for your adult kids, concerns around West Nile, and recapping the Emmys. First check on traffic.
6: Well, things aren't looking too bad. On your Toronto-bound side of the QEW, you are still dealing with a lot of volume. It is slow as you make your way through Casablanca. There's on and off volume right through to Centennial. More volume from the Red Hill through Fairview Plains Road, and you're still dealing with the regular volume through Burlington and Oakville. 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I'm Alexis Feiger, CKTB News Traffic Update.
7: In news, we start with a new report by RBC that says just over half of Canadian parents with adult children say they're still helping them out financially with expenses including groceries and rent.
22: The report says 51% of parents with adult children aged 18 to 40 surveyed say they provided financial support in the past year. Of those helping out, 56% say the money was to help pay for groceries, while 43% have helped with an unexpected or emergency expense. 24% say the money was to help pay for rent. On average, the report finds parents who provided financial support gave about $6,000, while 24% gave more than $10,000.
7: The outgoing mayor of Lincoln sharing some thoughts ahead of the municipal election next month. After 12 years in office, Lincoln Mayor Sandra Easton is not seeking re-election. She says whoever takes over the role has got to be ready for early mornings and late nights.
23: It's not a matter of being, you know, a martyr. It's a matter that you have a lot of constituents and a lot of agencies that rely on the mayor to help shepherd certain things through. And even though the staff carry a heavy load on this, there's no question about it. They want to talk to the mayor, and you must be available, and you can't be someplace else.
7: Easton says the upcoming changes to the regional council will also add a new layer of responsibilities to the mayor. Greg Reimer, Adam Russell, and Cheryl Kennedy Scott all running to be the next mayor in Lincoln. For full election coverage, you can visit our election page at cktpnews.com. There is no need to stress now that the first human case of West Nile virus infection has been reported in Niagara. Niagara Public Health confirming last week that a St. Catharines resident tested positive. Niagara Health medical resident Bemi Ashola says cases are rare and most are not serious.
24: Most people who are infected with this do not develop symptoms. Only about 1 in 5 infected people may experience some flu-like symptoms or fatigue. Only about 1% develop severe symptoms, and this includes things like severe headaches, neck stiffness, confusion, weakness, or sensitivity to light.
7: Ishola notes that older individuals or those with weakened immune systems are more likely to experience severe symptoms. She adds that the best way to protect yourself is to use an insect repellent to avoid mosquito bites and remove standing water from your property to remove their breeding ground. Superhero is getting ready to hit the trails next month as the 12th annual Superhero Run in support of the Niagara Children's Center is set for October 3rd at Heartland Forest, the day featuring a family activity course with activity stations designed for participants of all abilities. Here's Director of Development Pam Sharp.
2: We're looking to raise about $150,000, so it's a big number, but the community does rally behind us and comes together every year. So we're very hopeful that, you know, even though we are in some challenging economic times, that we'll be able to hit that goal.
7: The run has raised more than $1 million for the Children's Center over its first 11 years. Registration that can be done online includes a t-shirt, activity booklet, and a medal for each child. And the 78th Emmy Awards were held last night. As Scott Carr reports, there were some emotional moments.
3: The night's first major shock came when Allison Janney won Best Supporting Actress in a Drama for her role as a vice president turned commander-in-chief in Netflix's The Diplomat. Industry pundits had overwhelmingly predicted a win for Catherine Lanasa of the HBO Max show The Pitt, leaving Janney visibly stunned. Rhea Seehorn, who was nominated twice for playing Kim Wexler in Better Call Saul, now has an Emmy for lead actress in the drama series Pluribus.
4: We are actually made to feel safe to take risks so that we get better as artists.
3: Comedic actor Stephen Root took home his first Emmy for his role in Widow's Bay and the winner of Outstanding Variety Series, the now-ended Late Show with Stephen Colbert.
5: Thank you so much for watching. We hope you enjoyed the show.
3: Colbert's show ended after 11 seasons in May.
7: For more local news that matters, go to cktvnews.com. In sports, the Blue Jays are still a game back of the final wildcard spot in the American League. That's after a 6-5 loss to the Tigers. They had a chance to win this one, but gave up an error in the ninth inning, allowing that final run to lose to Detroit. Cleveland, though, they also lost last night, which keeps the Jays just back of that wild card spot. Toronto hosting Detroit again this evening. Monday Night Football, it was Kenneth Walker running for 173 yards and a touchdown. Patrick Mahomes throwing for 2 touchdowns. It's Kansas City with a 31-10 win over top of Denver. Forge FC hosting FC Supra tonight for the second leg of the Canadian Championship semifinals. They tied their first meeting. Kawhi Leonard, that trade is now official. He's back with the Raptors for the upcoming season. And hockey coming back to the Meridian Center this coming weekend. Brock hosting Guelph for the Steel Blade Classic on Friday. The Ice Dogs with their home opener on Saturday. Your weather's next.
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7: Forecast, a mix of sun and cloud, just a slight chance of a shower in the late morning, early afternoon. 25 feeling like 29 the high. Tonight down to a low of 19. Tomorrow 26 degrees is going to feel like 32 with lots of cloud cover. Chance of showers on Thursday, 26 again. A mix of sun and cloud, 24 degrees for Friday.
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0: This is Steph Vivier in the morning.
1: Well, thank you so much for being along and really politically heavy today. You know, not that we don't cover politics. Certainly we do. But just great to get into those candidate profiles with the Lincoln candidates, and great to have Adam Russell in. And now Jeff Bolichowski to break down the world of politics for us, because there's lots happening in politics, Jeff. We got to talk.
2: Yeah, there's a thing or two happening. You know, this is one of those times a year where people actually want to talk to me for some reason, which is always a nice change.
1: Well, I do talk to you every week of the year.
2: You do.
1: So
2: you get a pass.
1: That's right. Let's talk about the Canada Investment Summit. Today is day two, and the world has come to bring their money and drop it here in our country. What do you think about this summit, Jeff?
2: Well, I think it's one of those things that only Mark Carney could pull off, and it's simply because he is so well-connected and seemingly very well-respected in this world of high finance and high-level business. A lot of the people who are coming to this thing are people who would have been on Carney's Rolodex when he was head of the Bank of Canada and head of the Bank of England. This is one of those things where those connections work out very well for him, because he can get all these people in the room and he can leverage the respect that he has to approach them and basically say, hey, here's a look at Canada. Here's what Canada has to offer. Here are the opportunities in this great country with great people, great resources, and great infrastructure. Start thinking about Canada. And you're seeing, in terms of the cross-section of companies that are there, it's companies that would not normally think of Canada as a place to invest. You see that Carney is using his connectedness and his ties to all of these multinational corporations to potentially leverage more jobs for Canadians at a time when the economy is undergoing radical change. I think most would consider this a win for Carney, despite the optics of a bunch of corporate fat cats descending on Canada.
1: It seems like a win. I mean, optically, it's a win, like you're saying. But it's really a matter of, like, whatever comes to fruition here. We can do these memorandums of understanding all we want. It just is a matter of, like, what happens after this.
2: Mm-hmm. Obviously, it's going to remain to be seen what actually comes out of this. The fact that the provinces are also descending on this conference with a bit of a full court press and a manual of specific infrastructure projects that they'd like some help with shows that they feel that this is already a win, and that this is that the fact that so many people are paying attention to Canada, talking about Canada, and potentially being open to opening their checkbooks shows that this is a win already for Canada. What you have seen with Carney is a concerted effort to raise the profile of Canada on the international stage, not just from a political standpoint, but from a business and investment standpoint. Normally, we somewhat take a subsidiary role to the United States. People like us because we have access to the United States market, or I suppose had access to the United States market. I think what's happening now is that Carney is pivoting to talking about Canada on its own terms. These are the things that we have here in Canada. These are the assets that we have. This is the reason to invest in Canada rather than in Canada.

0: very much a plan to strengthen the Canadian economy on its own merits, as opposed to as a branch plant of American companies.
1: Okay, and we'll see what happens. No big announcements any really have come with this yet.
0: No, especially when you're dealing with investments of this scale. Sometimes it can take a while. When you've got people in a room, you can kind of handshake in principle on the very high levels of a deal. Sometimes you have to actually write everything down, plan everything out, put a budget on it, go through the process of government procurement, and essentially cross all the T's and dot all the I's before you can really say that there's something going on. So my suggestion is give it time. There may not be any massive splashy announcements that come out of this immediately, but my suspicion is anything that comes out of it is going to manifest over the next year or so and begin to show fruit in the long term.
1: All right. Get ready for all of that. A busy week for our prime minister, to be sure, Jeff, because after today, he's heading on a plane. He's heading over to, where's he going?
0: He's going over to Europe.
1: Yes.
0: He's been invited to the EU State of the Union, which is remarkable because you don't normally see the prime minister of Canada invited to these things. Now, there has been some discussion between Carney and the European Union about putting together a quote-unquote special type of alliance, a new and unique relationship between Canada and the EU.
1: Associate member is what has been bandied about.
0: No, Carney has actually denied that. What he has said to the media is that Canada is not seeking membership in the EU in any capacity. That includes the associate member idea. What he is talking about is very much deepening the trade and defense ties between the EU and Canada. Now, we have a free trade deal with the European Union right now, CETA. Some of the member nations of the European Union still have to ratify the thing, but for the most part, the deal is provisionally in effect, and we do have free trade with Europe that is taking place as we speak. I think what Carney's planning to do is put some kind of deal together that positions Canada not as a member of the EU, but as perhaps their bestest friend in the whole wide world.
1: Okay, like those necklaces with the heart that are
0: they're
1: going to
0: be BFFs, essentially.
1: Okay.
0: You've seen him deliberately moving closer to Europe. We are now involved in their defense procurement system. They are now building a next-generation fighter jet, the thing that's going to be the F-35 to the F-35 that's going to replace it down the line. Canada has signed on as an observer with that, with my guess being that they eventually begin to participate a little more, especially if America remains in this protectionist mode where they continue to view Canadian sovereignty in a very questionable way. But again, this is something that you see Carney deliberately trying to do. He is trying to position himself in Canada as bastions of the small L liberal democratic free world at a time when the United States is increasingly slipping into small L illiberalism. He is moving towards fellow like-minded democracies that have these guardrails in place, that don't have these particularly wacky anti-democratic anti-free trade leaders who have taken over, and hoping to kind of knit them together and strengthen the network of fellow free trading democracies around the world. Is it going to work? It's bearing some initial fruit, but neither Europe nor Canada are immune to populism.
1: I want to ask you about federal leader Pierre Poilievre's reaction to this idea of cozying up to the EU in just a minute, though. But we do need to take a break to look at the roads. We'll also get into some local politics. Fireworks over the weekend in Niagara Falls at the current mayor's campaign launch. We'll get into all of that and more with Jeff Bolichowski, Armstrong Strategy Group, coming up in just a moment. Right now, let's take a look at the roads.
2: Not looking too bad as you head out on the drive. Just dealing with volume on the Toronto-bound side of the QEW. Still finding it a bit slow as you make your way through Class Sablanca. Volume from 50 on and off through Centennial. Heavy over the Burlington Skyway Bridge with regular volume through Burlington and Oakville. 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I'm Alexis Feiger, CKTV News Traffic Update.
3: Forecast, a mix of sun and cloud. Just a slight chance of a shower in the late morning, early afternoon. 25 feeling like 29 the high. Tonight down to a low of 19. Tomorrow 26 degrees is going to feel like 32 with lots of cloud cover. Chance of showers on Thursday 26 again. A mix of sun and cloud 24 degrees for Friday.
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3: This is Steph Vivier in the morning.
6: And back in here on this Tuesday morning, talking to Jeff Polachowski, Armstrong Strategy Group, chatting politics. Jeff, just before the break, we were getting into this special relationship that we are trying to cultivate with the EU. And Prime Minister Mark Carney has denied that we would be in a member in any way. That has not stopped, of course, federal conservative leader Pierre Poilievre from throwing up some red flags on this play and likening it to us becoming the 51st state.
7: Well, there is a there are definitely pitfalls that would have come with becoming a member of the EU in some format, and you see that, and you see that in some of the reactions to EU membership around the world. The British, for example, decided that they didn't want to be a member of the EU and backed out. You see other countries look at it and think, even parties within countries that are members of the EU, and they look at it from the standpoint of, we are surrendering parts of our sovereignty to be part of the European Union. And there would certainly be an element of that if Canada were to become a member. There would be a certain alignment of our rules with things that are dictated from Brussels. If you think the bureaucracy in NAFTA, USMCA, was complicated, don't even look twice at the European Union, because their bureaucracy is just a labyrinthine mess of rules designed to bind together a whole bunch of countries that didn't necessarily want to be together, but they're now together largely to prevent war from breaking out in Europe. I think Carney sees that. I think the government would look at this from the standpoint of becoming a member would be a step too far, and I don't think Europe would really want Canada as a member, because technically and literally, Canada is not in Europe.
6: Right. Geographically doesn't make sense.
7: Geographically, it makes no sense. It would make just as much sense for Australia to be a member of the European Union. It simply isn't going to work. My guess is you're not going to see a deal that's going to be tantamount to membership. I think you will see a close trading and defense relationship. I think they'll probably deepen their ties in that respect, but I think both sides are going to veer away from this idea of Canada as a member of the EU.
6: Okay, so we'll put that to bed for now, and I would love to get local with you here, Jeff. Interesting article in the St. Catharines Standard today outlining what exactly happened at Jim Diodati's campaign launch on Saturday, and in that is that a rival candidate for mayor, Michael Lucid, arrived to the event rushed, allegedly, pushing his way up to the stage. He denies that he pushed anybody. But certainly in the video that you he posted. You can see that he is quickly moving toward the stage. And then releasing, again, according to the video he put out, a string of expletives toward the current mayor. This is wild conduct for someone who is looking to become the mayor.
7: You see in the video that he navigates his way through the crowd fairly forcefully. It doesn't look like he comes into contact with anyone. He then gets right up in Diodati's face and starts yelling at him. He kind of positions it as he's asking him a question, but he's not really asking him a specific question. You know, it's what about issue, kind of yelled at him in a very aggressive way. He's then intercepted by campaign staff, and it seems like he's escorted off the property. On the one side, we are now talking about Michael Lucid, and he got his name on the front page of the paper. On the other side, I don't think it's going to win him the election, and I'm not sure it's the kind of press that folks would want if they're hoping to be taken seriously as a winning politician. This is one of those situations where you wonder what's going through the mind of Jim Diodati when he experiences this, and mm-hmm. you wonder what's going through the mind of the candidate as he approaches him. It's also one of those things where you realize that when we talk about the toxic environment in politics, it's disproportionately felt by women and minority candidates who are particularly targeted by this sort of vitriolic attack. They're not going to be the only victims of it. And people who are just, you know, career politicians, people who have been around for a while, or even people who are new to politics, are vulnerable to having someone come up to them like this with these very hostile attacks, getting into your face, seemingly having a sort of a menacing posture towards you, though, again, I'll reiterate that it doesn't seem like Jim Diodati was touched or harmed in any way. It's still one of those things that people look at and think, I don't really want to get into politics if this is going to be involved in the paradigm. Diodati has said in the past that politics is a blood sport and you have to have a thick skin. Well, his skin would have had to be pretty thick to deal with that and not blink. So I don't know exactly how he's feeling about it today. I certainly wouldn't want to go through it. Unfortunately, this type of in-your-face, aggressive populism does now seem to be a feature of politics at every level of government.
6: Which is so unfortunate because it really does paint both of these candidates, like, into a corner, right? If you are someone who is upset about Diodati's leadership, maybe this just enforces, like, other people are in my corner. If you feel this is a really unfair thing to have happened at a campaign launch, which is supposed to be just a friendly event when issues are going to get discussed and what the hopes for the future are going to be outlined, then you feel for the current mayor. And he did not appear to react. I can imagine just being in shock, when you are poised to do a speech and talk about what you hope for mm-hmm. the next 4 years and someone comes up and does that, it's got to be jarring.
7: Yeah, well, it's probably wouldn't be the first time that someone has come up and yelled in Jim Diodati's face. God knows, even when I was covering regional council for the St. Catherine Standard back in the 1950s, it seems like.
6: Jeff, we're about the same age. Let's calm down here, okay?
7: I guess the point I was trying to make is that you would have people who would come to council all the time. Usually it was a particular subset of people who had an axe to grind, and often it was the same people every week, who would sometimes make scenes and yell from the gallery and get in the faces of the councillors and the mayors who were trying to get their work done. Again, this seems like it is increasingly becoming a feature of politics at every level, this type of hyper-aggressive, quote-unquote populism, but really harassment in the name of politics. And it's a difficult one to crack down on. Where is the line between harassment and aggressive but, you know, forceful but legitimate political speech? I would say that what we saw at this rally probably crosses the line into some form of harassment. It's certainly not something that you want to deal with every day. But I've seen things like this all the time. I've seen people following candidates around with cameras, yelling questions at them. I've seen people harassed online. I've seen campaigns against candidates that are very personal and ugly on a very individualistic level. And it runs people out of politics, often good people, often people who normally would have thick skin but just don't want to subject themselves and their families to these types of attacks. It's unfortunate. I would love to see it change. It would be nice to see more collegiality come back into our politics. The temperature, however, has been ratcheted up to such an extent that I think it's difficult to bring down, and something is going to have to change in the world to bring that temperature down.
6: I think the cajoliality is still there. It was, you know, Adam Russell was in and just off air talking to him. He's like, yeah, we're all friends. You know, all the candidates for mayor, they, you know, it's a very friendly relationship. So I think you'll still have that. I take your point that, you know, it would persuade people not to get into politics because who wants to deal with this? I think the other thing it does is that it, those, you know, people rushing around with your phone trying to get that gotcha moment. And we've seen it go well and we've seen it not go well. You know, I think of like Pierre Poilievre and the apple, like that interview for him propelled him to the heights of popularity that, he, you know, took into 2025 and then completely had left the building. But then it shows that in those moments, maybe people are, you know, they're able to capture it and use it for their advantage, but does it make them the best politician? Right? Like it's like those viral moments are, show something, but I don't know that it shows that person is a good leader.
7: Well, a lot of our political decisions are made in the gut. When we think about politics and we think about the things that we believe, the way we make our decisions is often pre-decided for us based on our gut feelings about the world and about other people. And the way we kind of rationalize them to ourselves in terms of policy is just our mind trying to justify the feeling that our gut has already decided. In that respect, there is a constituency for loud guy who wants to go out and yell and barnstorm and make a scene of himself about some issue that is very important to you. That said, does that make them great politicians? Well, it makes them good at getting attention. Some of them are able to parlay that into political terms. Vanishingly few of them are very effective at getting their agenda passed. There's a difference between being a politician who successfully works your way into council and a politician who is able to do anything once you're there. A lot of getting your work done on council is about relationships. You need, if you have a council of 12 people, you need 7 of them to vote with you in order to get your agenda passed. If your strategy for getting onto council is yelling in the faces of your fellow councillors, making a scene of yourself, stamping your feet, and approaching everything with anger and vitriol, it's very unlikely that the other councillors are going to work with you, and it's extremely likely that your agenda is going to flounder, atrophy, and never actually be implemented. You see this time and time again with very populist, very radical, very aggressive councillors. They come in all fire and brimstone. They make a big stink. They may even get reelected a couple of times, but ultimately they don't really do anything as councillors because they're unable to build those relationships.
6: Interesting stuff as always, Jeff. Great to speak with you. Thanks for stopping by.
7: Anytime.
6: Jeff Belichowski is our political correspondent with Armstrong Strategy Group, and he comes in here on Tuesdays. You hear him on The Drive as well with Bonnie Heslop, and he will be part of our election night coverage coming up on October 26th. Right now, let's head off to the newsroom. Your roundtable is on the way.
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8: Forecast, a mix of sun and cloud, a slight chance of a shower as well. Today, right now, it's 15 degrees. Coming up, protesting the investment summit, road rage in Pelham, and superheroes on the run. First check on traffic.
9: Heads up, we are dealing with issues through Hamilton on the East 403, the ramp to Waterdown, dealing with the crash taking out the right lane, and your East 403 approaching Dundas, dealing with a stall blocking the center lane. Toronto bound on the QEW, still a heavy drive, but it is trouble-free. 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
8: In news, protesters marching through downtown Toronto last night as Prime Minister Mark Carney hosted Canada's first national investment summit for hundreds of executives and global asset managers. Carney is seeking $1 trillion in new investment in Canada over 5 years. Now, demonstrators like Tom Deadman were challenging the priorities behind that plan.
10: We see Carney inviting tech billionaires, CEOs, and from American companies like BlackRock to sell off our natural resources and sell off our public utilities. Our concern is that he is basically giving away massive parts of our public services to American CEOs.
8: Indigenous leaders, unions, climate groups, and housing advocates calling for more investment in public services, renewable energy, healthcare, and workers. The European Union is planning on more parliamentary exchanges between Canada and the 720 politicians representing its member states.
11: European Parliament President Roberta Metsola says a new office in Ottawa will help facilitate exchanges with Canadian MPs and senators. She says the goal is to improve understanding of issues including Arctic policy, security, and transatlantic trade. The European Parliament already operates 9 similar offices around the world, including in Kyiv, London, and Panama. European lawmakers have previously visited Ottawa with support from the EU diplomatic mission, while Canadian parliamentarians have received embassy support during visits to Brussels. The announcement comes ahead of Prime Minister Mark Carney's address to the European Parliament on Thursday.
8: Closer to home, a man and a woman have been arrested after a road rage incident in Pelham. We get all those details from CKTV's Bunny Haslop.
12: Police were called out to the intersection of Highway 20 and Merrittville Highway after a disturbance on September the 3rd, just before midnight. Officers arrived on the scene to find a victim, a 64-year-old Pelham man with significant injuries. He was taken to hospital. Police were told that a road rage incident occurred on Highway 406 between the victim and 2 occupants, a man and a woman from another vehicle. Both vehicles eventually stopped and all occupants exited their vehicles, and then a physical altercation took place. Police say they have identified the man and woman, and they've arrested and charged a 30-year-old Megan Williams of Welland and 31-year-old Donald Messervy of St. Catharines with aggravated assault. Both have been released from police custody with a court date scheduled. Reporting for CKTV News, I'm Bonnie Heslam.
8: After 12 years in office, the outgoing mayor of Lincoln has a few pointers for the next person to sit in the big chair. Sandra Easton says whoever wins the next election will have a lot on their plate. She says the upcoming changes at the regional level will put some extra pressure on the mayor.
13: I believe that municipal experience matters. And you can find that out after you get in the role and realize that you're up to your knees and you're not well prepared. Or you can do that by coming up through the ranks.
8: Greg Reimer, Adam Russell, Cheryl Cuddy Scott are all running for mayor in Lincoln. For full election coverage, you can visit our election page at cktvnews.com. The superhero run is on the move as it's set to return next month. The fundraiser supporting the Niagara Children's Center is taking place at Heartland Forest on October 3rd. Director of Development Pam Sharp says the event has been a huge success as the superhero run heads into its 12th year and has raised more than $1 million.
14: We have some programs that solely rely on the community donations, and that's our recreation therapy program, our behavior support services program, and our family support services, as well as some of our equipment needs and things like that. 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So it's really important for us.
8: The day features a family activity course with activity stations designed for participants of all abilities. You can find a link to register on our website. For more local news and that link, go to our website, cktvnews.com. In sports, the Blue Jays had a chance to pull even in the American League wildcard race, but an error in the ninth inning allowed a run. Toronto losing 6-5 to the Tigers at home. Cleveland also losing last night. That means the Jays are still just one game back of that final playoff spot. Toronto hosting Detroit again this evening. Kenneth Walker ran for 173 yards and a touchdown. Kansas City beat Denver 31-10 in the Monday nighter. Patrick Mahomes throwing 2 touchdowns for the win. Forge FC hosting FC Super tonight in Hamilton for the second leg of the Canadian Championship semifinals. They tied at 1 in their first meeting. And the Kawhi Leonard trade, that's finally official. He's back with the Raptors for the upcoming season. Your weather's next.
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18: Forecast, some sun cloud mix for most of the day, but there's a slight chance of a shower late this morning into the early part of the afternoon. 25 is going to feel like 29 with a bit of humidity today. Tonight's low down to 19. Tomorrow, sun cloud mix. Still maybe a shower early in the day. 26 is going to feel like 32 tomorrow. 26 degrees with the sun cloud mix on Thursday. Friday's high, 24 degrees.
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0: This is Steph Vivier in the morning.
1: Morning, and here we go on our Tuesday morning roundtable. We talk topics of the day with two great community members. This morning, Ashley is back. Ashley Waters, who are we waving to?
2: Carl.
1: Oh, Carl next door.
2: Squirrel.
1: Daryl Demtu is here, owner and chef of DN Hospitality. How's it going, Daryl?
3: Great, Steph.
1: Thank you for the jam.
3: Wow, you're most welcome. I don't want to have any husband and wife strife.
1: There was a lot of conflict in our home over the jam. And Ashley, you've never been on with Daryl.
2: No, this is my first time, and I'm greeted with this lovely present. So I'm really looking forward to some toast after this.
1: Absolutely. You with a spoon, I'm telling you, and I have.
2: She might fight me for this.
3: They're stuffing the purse now.
1: You got it. Let's start local, guys. This is nuts in Niagara Falls. Current Mayor Jim Giordani kicking off his campaign on Saturday. It's a nice time, you know, about 150 supporters out to hear what he has to say. And meanwhile, it gets interrupted by a very angry Michael Lucid, who is also running for mayor in Niagara Falls, screaming expletives and posting a video of the event. Also, Diodati's people posted some video of him being removed from the event, driving away, still continuing to have things to say to Diodati supporters. Daryl, it's just not the type of thing you think is going to happen locally. Real fireworks on the campaign trail.
3: Huge fireworks. Huge. And so incredibly unhinged.
2: Mm-hmm.
3: Right?
2: Mm-hmm. Like, good word for it.
3: Well,
2: right.
3: Full on.
2: Yeah.
3: Do you want that person representing you and your community and the millions upon millions of dollars that Niagara Falls brings in?
2: Mm-mm.
3: Not this cowboy.
2: Mm-mm.
3: Right? I think it's pretty crazy to see that folks think that that's right.
2: Mm-hmm.
3: Do we have conversations like that in public? No. Do you have that in private? No. It's still unhinged anywhere, let alone in front of 150 people. When you're trying to showcase yourself as a good leader, that's not great leadership candidate.
2: Materials.
3: Yes, yeah. Exactly. Thank you, Ashley.
2: When you're trying to screen out people, like, this would be a screener. This would be like, how do you deal with pressure? How do you behave when you're under any circumstance where you don't agree with your opponent? You know, big part of council is trying to persuade other people to vote in certain favors, you know, something like this. Who wants to deal with someone that's volatile? We see this combative politics all the time, this American style rhetoric that we see where it's just like, get in your face and what's the click that I can get. And for the fact that you're saying he even posted the video himself.
1: Yeah, it's unclear if he has posted on his socials, but certainly the St. Catharines Standard has it as part of their article. And on his LinkedIn this morning, he has screenshotted the article from the newspaper and posted it in sort of like a prideful post, like, this is what happened. He doesn't feel bad about it, as of 2 hours ago, posted on LinkedIn.
3: I think he did post it, though, because you saw the video of him going through the crowd.
1: It is his video.
3: That's pretty
2: right. That's
3: crazy.
2: What I mean.
1: Yeah.
3: Right.
1: Yeah.
3: And then during that, another, you know, 6 to 12 swear words and threats and really sensitive subjects that he's bringing up in public as
1: that
3: well.
1: That don't have anything to do with the mayor as well.
3: No, I don't know if they do or do not. I'm sorry, I'm not that deep in the Niagara Falls candidates
1: well,
3: and what they're up
1: wouldn't
3: to
1: have
3: or,
1: to
3: or
1: do,
3: the mayor.
1: Right, and, unless he's personally involved, but wouldn't have to do with the work that a mayor does.
3: Oh, heck
1: right?
3: No.
2: But that's what I mean, it's boastful. Like, if you're going with the intent to disrupt, you know, a campaign launch, you're going into somewhere where you know that person has supporters, you're videotaping this kind of stuff, and then you're posting it. It really is that shock value, I think, that he's just going for. And unfortunately, I think that would really push people in the opposite direction to say, this is exactly someone I don't want representing me. And that's the kind of politics that we're seeing all the time now. Like, why can't we have debates? Why can't we, you know, go through the certain steps and forums that we used to have? Like, the fact that we think we just need to, like, stand and scream out at someone and that's gonna, you know, persuade someone to think, oh yeah, that's the person I want instead.
1: I think we've always had this to a certain extent, Daryl. Like, Jeff was talking about when you cover council as a reporter, there was always people who would come and sort of just yell at the council. But we didn't have social media then. There wasn't videos of it. So now it's captured and it's replayed and we can discuss it more. And it does have a different impact. Like when you're actually watching the video and hearing the words than me just telling you, if I said to you, hey, last night I was at this campaign rally and this guy came up and this is what happened. It's different when I can show you that video.
3: And totally. And great point about council. All right. And having people come in and quote unquote speak their minds at council. That's Jimmy, Susie, and Billy from the North End, and they're upset about X, Y, and Z. Jimmy, Susie, and Billy from the North End are not running for the mayoral seat in Niagara Falls. So I think that's a huge distinction between the two of them. Yeah, we have those places in public to do so. There's right times and wrong ways to do it and wrong ways to do it.
1: So he gets his name in the paper. So
2: it's harassment. It is. Yeah, like, sure. That's the part in the article where it says now Niagara Regional Police are looking into it.
1: Yeah.
2: So there's consequences, you know.
3: Thank goodness.
1: He is being investigated there. Do you think he should drop out, Ashley?
2: I think he should. I think that this is one of those tactics that really backfire on someone. Like, you think that, oh, this seems like a really good idea. If it's polarizing, if there's certain people that might not like this certain mayor, and to come out to do this, that there might be other supporters. But that's not the kind of things that we want to promote when it comes to the political forum. You know, and what we expect from candidates and what we want to look for in the rest of the debates coming up either, or anybody else's campaign launches. You know, people shouldn't fear, you know, this kind of interaction. That shouldn't be it. Like, where's our civility?
3: Yeah.
1: Can he turn it around, Daryl?
3: No, I don't think so. I think this is bad news. Bears, pack it in. Let's figure something else out. Hope this blows over and let's resurface in 6 months.
1: All right. There's your advice to that mayoral candidate. We have got Ashley Waters and Daryl Nevtu in studio with us this morning here on the Roundtable. They're going to stick around more to talk about, including that controversial Sydney Sweeney ad. Let's take a look at the roads right now.
4: Well, still finding some heavy volume on the Toronto-bound side of the QEW. So from 50 to past Fruitland, then it gets heavy as you approach Centennial. Volume continues over the Burlington Skyway Bridge. Still dealing with the regular volume delays as you make your way through Burlington and Oakville, but it is crash-free. 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I'm Alexis Feiger, CKTV News Traffic Update.
5: Forecast some sun cloud mix for most of the day, but there is a slight chance of a shower late this morning into the early part of the afternoon. 25 is going to feel like 29 with a bit of humidity today. Tonight's low down to 19. Tomorrow, sun cloud mix. Still maybe a shower early in the day. 26 is going to feel like 32 tomorrow. 26 degrees with the sun cloud mix on Thursday. Friday's high, 24 degrees.
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0: All right, sorry, I didn't hear it. I am chatting with my guests here in the studio.
1: This is Steph Vivier in the morning.
0: So now I get to talk. Okay, perfect. Ashley Waters is here, founding member of Next Niagara. Daryl Nemtu, owner and chef Dion Hospitality. Great to chat with both of you guys. Full transparency, I'm trying to get Harry Styles tickets at 9 a.m. You guys can see my phone.
2: Hey, treat yourself. You know what I say to you, Steph. When it comes to concerts and it comes to life, you just got to do it.
0: I have been tasked with getting the concert tickets since I've got the Amex.
2: No freebies around here. What's going on?
0: That's
2: Can't
0: right.
2: We knock on some doors.
0: See what we can do. See what we can do after the show. In the meantime, lots of controversy to talk about this morning, including the Sydney Sweeney ad. Huge backlash from female athletes across the globe. So the ad is for Novig, which is a peer-to-peer prediction exchange focused exclusively on sports. I don't know what that means. I think it's just a betting app. Mm-hmm. And they've used Sydney Sweeney's beautiful physique covered by various
2: basketballs,
0: sporting equipment.
2: Footballs.
0: Yeah, everything.
2: Yeah.
0: and in it, it says, she says, "Think you know sports? Prove it." Now, the athletes are upset, Ashley, because they think, and they're talking to Sydney Sweeney directly, which I think is interesting with this controversy, and we'll get to that. They are saying, like, we're athletes. This is what athleticism looks like. They're offended that the female physical form is once again being used in advertising and that sex sells.
2: Shocking. Isn't that shocking? You know, whether it's cheeseburgers or Super Bowl ads or anything, but it's funny because she's not saying what percentage of the company that she has. And I think that that was something interesting online, that she's a stakeholder in this company for this
3: even
2: app.
3: Worse than.
2: So yes, so this is exactly why people are coming out and saying, okay, like, here you're subjecting yourself, you're putting yourself out there. You know, your legs are literally around like a basketball hoop. You're naked. Like, yeah. They're like the imagery that you're getting, and I've got two kids and it's on their algorithm, but it shows up kind of different when you're talking to my son or if you're talking to my daughter. And the same conversations had to be had, you know?
0: And what was the conversation?
2: Well, when you're looking at it marketed to like the teenage boys or like, you know, males and like sports betting.
0: Cause that's who this is for.
2: 100%. 100%. Whereas with her algorithm, it was again the backlash coming up and saying like, why are you doing this? You're taking feminism backwards. Like all the female athletes that are saying like, we're trying to show that we're strong and that we've earned, you know, our place to compete and what we're doing. And the moment that you just pose with like certain accessories when we're talking about when it comes to sports, you know, why make the quick buck? Like, I got it. She can do it. Like, of course, that's what it's always been when it comes to marketing. But then guys, I think, have to be like, am I that persuaded that I'll just click? Like, do you know what I mean? Like, do you think we're like just that dumbed down that that's what marketing is still?
0: They've done the studies. Yes, it works, yeah. Ashley. Yeah. I mean, this is why in 2026 it's still happening, because it works.
3: Exactly. And that's the purpose and the why. Is it the right message? Not even close.
2: Right.
3: Two young adolescent daughters into sports, loving what they're doing. This is just the wrong message to be putting out there. All right. I love what the Canadian athletes, the female athletes, are truly doing, showing their strength, showing their adversity, showing their grit and determination by standing up and saying, no, this is what real sport looks like. Mm-hmm. This is what athletics means to me and what I do and how I train. Not because I've been given this gift of a beautiful body and I'm not afraid to show it off, right? So it's the wrong message. Great to see that we're standing up to it and showcasing.
2: There's backlash. Like, there's
3: totally
2: a conversation happening
3: for
2: at
3: sure.
2: least, right? Whereas other times I think you'd see those burger commercials or anything like that, and especially during the 2000s, right? Like, if we saw anything that was like a Paris Hilton or things that as you're watching it, no one really push back. There wasn't as much of a conversation as we're having now.
3: Well, and that was brand new. Mm-hmm. If you really think about those styles
2: the
3: and sex
2: value.
3: Yes,
2: yeah.
3: Exactly. Yes, we've had sex symbols all the way through.
2: Right.
3: Marilyn Monroe first just came to my mind as we're
0: yeah.
3: talking
0: yeah, yeah.
3: about
0: we're
3: this
0: talking about
3: this,
0: early, yeah.
3: Right? But the mainstream of that early 90s, yeah, that shock value.
2: Mm-hmm.
3: Think of
2: Madonna.
0: Brooke
3: Madonna,
0: Shields
3: exactly.
0: and the jeans, right?
3: Yeah,
0: things like that.
3: Exactly.
0: But what I want to bring into this is, like, I'm honestly on both sides of this because I don't think it's wrong for Sydney Sweeney to make money. she has her assets that she's using to make money. And I don't think there's anything wrong with that. We should be able, if that's what she wants to do, and we should be able to support that. I also love this back. We wouldn't even be seeing all these powerful women. I learned about athletes I've never heard about today because of all of, right? So now those videos are going viral. So they're actually getting platformed because of this controversy. They wouldn't have otherwise. What I want to compare this to is last month's Callaway Good Good ad. So the domestic violence ad where, Callaway had to split from Good Good. What we never focused on is the name of the CEO in Good Good. I still don't remember his name. He was in the ad and nobody said his name. There weren't videos that said, hey, Joe Schmo, here's what real men who love their wives look like. That we are focusing the vitriol at Sydney Sweeney specifically, I think is also anti-feminist.
2: But because she was already in like the American Eagle ads with the good jeans, like she's going towards the controversial. So I think she's putting herself there too, Steph. Like I think that she doesn't mind putting herself there because she's too happy with like whatever money she's made and she doesn't mind being on that platform. Because if she did, she would look at something like this when we're talking about PR again and think, well, maybe this isn't the best, you know, kind of ad where I'm completely naked and the only thing in front of me is, you know, the sports equipment.
3: Well, if we harken back to those 90s, just thinking about this now, as you both are chatting about this, didn't Madonna come up with a book called Sex?
0: Right? Yeah, and of course. And it was really controversial.
3: And hugely controversial. Right. Not afraid to push those boundaries. And if she's doing the same thing, Sydney Sweeney's doing the same thing, I think that's okay for her. But I don't know if it's the right message for adolescent girls.
2: Wrapped up in a sports bed.
3: Exactly. I don't know how, know how the two of them meld together, right?
0: Yeah. But why is Sydney Sweeney in charge of messaging for all young girls?
3: I don't think she is.
0: She's not ever put herself in a place to say, I'm the messenger and the leader of all young girls and they should follow what I'm doing. She's just a woman who's trying to make money. Who knows when the train's going to stop, right? That beauty card gets pulled from you real quick as time goes by. Yeah. And she's doing what she's doing. I'm not mad at her about it.
3: It's the message, right? What's the line again? This is real sports or?
0: Sure.
3: Right? Something along the lines of that. That's the message.
2: It's not resonating.
0: It's not. We only have a real quick minute here, but a high rocks athlete, was sick to her pants while she was doing the sport and she kept going. Daryl can't talk right now, Ashley. Should she have stopped?
2: I just saw something completely similar where it was a marathon and the girl was menstruating and that she kept going as well.
0: Yeah.
2: And I feel like when we're looking at how many hours and like you said, for her to be in like, right? She's from Australia. She traveled all the way
0: to Beijing.
2: Yep. And you know what? If that happened and she spent so much time preparing and getting there and she kept going without being completely mortified as soon as it happened and didn't run in the other direction, like kudos to her. You know, like I'm glad that they sectioned it off and nobody else had to run past her or behind her.
3: Yeah,
2: but she kept going and that's resilience, you know?
0: That's like, this is sports, Daryl.
3: I agree. It's resilience. Please. But the biohazard styled risk that she was on the fourth exercise.
0: Is going to come in with you.
3: Oh, Lord, don't even start with that. Sick to her pants. That's what got me. So
0: sick to her pants. That's how you
3: line
0: say it.
3: That's going to stick
0: with
3: me.
0: I got sick to my pants.
3: Yes.
0: Yeah. Oh, not me.
3: Oh, my goodness.
0: Right now.
3: Yeah. Well, thank
0: the
3: goodness.
0: Lady did.
3: Yes.
0: Yeah.
3: Yeah. It's not going to help you get tickets.
0: That is resilience.
3: Yes, exactly.
0: That is resilience. I love you both, except I hate you, Daryl, because you're going to the Bills Lions game on Thursday night. I'm very jealous.
3: Go Bills.
0: Go Lions.
2: Bills. Oh, nice.
0: Go Lions.
3: Yes.
0: Cool. Go Lions. Turning down your mic. Go Lions. 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Thank you so much for being here. Thank you to all of our guests. Thanks to everyone who listened. And thank you, Greg.
4: My thanks to Sid Melton.
0: Jeans on the way.
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7: Good morning. I'm Matt Holmes. Some clouds fighting with the sun today. Right now it's 15 degrees. Coming up, trying to solve a fatal assault. Easton offers advice and Michael J. Fox is honored at the Emmys. First check on traffic.
8: Not looking too bad. Heading out on the 406, the 405, or the 420 drive, your Toronto-bound QEW is still dealing with volume. As you get past 50, it's on and off through Fruitland. Volume as you approach Centennial continues over the Burlington Skyway Bridge, dealing with regular volume through Burlington and Oakville, but crash-free. 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I'm Alexis Feiger, CKTV News Traffic Update.
7: In news, protesters marching through downtown Toronto last night. That is Prime Minister Mark Carney hosted Canada's first national investment summit for hundreds of executives and global asset managers. Carney is seeking $1 trillion in new investment in Canada over 5 years. Protesters like Haley Asquin don't want to see Canada's economic future decided by corporate executives.
9: I think we want to see investments in renewable energy. Canada has everything to be a global green energy superpower. We want to see revitalization of our healthcare industry. We also are one of the most highly educated, populations in the world. And so we want to see research and development stuff, not just endless fossil fuel extraction.
7: Demonstrators also voicing concerns about fast-track projects impacting First Nations land and environmental reviews. Hamilton police are asking for the public's help in identifying a suspect in a fatal assault. Police say a man was found on May 31st with a serious head injury and taken to hospital where he died about a month later. Investigators believe the victim was assaulted by the Pinky Lewis Parkette on Sanford Avenue North. They've released images of the suspect, asking anyone with information to contact police. Niagara Health offering some suggestions after the first human case of West Nile virus infection was reported last week in Niagara. A St. Catharines resident was the first confirmed infection, and officials are encouraging everyone to be aware. Medical resident Pima Shala.
10: We recommend using insect repellents containing DEET or Icaridine or any other Health Canada approved ingredients whenever you're spending time outdoors, and also to wear long sleeve shirts, long pants, or a hat when outdoors as well, and light colored clothing, as this can help mosquitoes that are often attracted to darker colors.
7: Ishola notes that most people that are infected do not develop symptoms. She adds that 1 in 5 experience flu-like symptoms, while 1% might develop serious symptoms. Sandra Easton with a few notes for anyone looking to fill her spot in the mayor's chair. Easton will not be running for re-election in Lincoln next month. She says it's time for her to move on, but whoever wins the election will have a lot on their plate.
11: We have a big change at the region, and the role of the mayor is going to be extremely heavy duty going, and that's certainly going to be the case for, if not the whole term, at least the first 2 years. So municipal experience matters, in my opinion, particularly around municipal finance, planning, and the role of the region and the municipality.
7: Greg Reimer, Adam Russell, and Cheryl Kitty Scott are all running to be the next mayor in Lincoln. For full election coverage, you can visit our election page at cktvnews.com. Batman, Superman, Spider-Man, and more all visiting Heartland Forest next month. The 12th annual superhero run is set for October 3rd, supporting the Niagara Children's Center. The day features a family activity course with activity stations designed for participants of all abilities. Director of Development Pam Sharp says everyone comes dressed up as as their favorite hero.
2: Kids have so much fun, and adults too. We see a lot of superhero themed costumes, lots of capes. We have a face painter on site, so if somebody, you know, doesn't come in their costume and they want to get a little extra superhero theme, they can get their face painted. So lots of fun.
7: The run has raised more than $1 million to support programs at the Children's Center. This year, the goal is to raise $150,000. Registration is online, includes a t-shirt, activity booklet, and a medal for each child. And at the Emmy Awards last night, Michael J. Fox receiving the Bob Hope Humanitarian Award. He was honored for his decades of work raising money for Parkinson's research. Fox says he was stunned by the support he received when he announced his own Parkinson's diagnosis back in 1991 at the age of 29.
12: It made me feel like I'd keep doing this. I hadn't lost what I do, and they couldn't take it away from me. And it's because you stood up for me. I appreciate it.
7: Fox was also nominated for his guest star work with Harrison Ford on the show Shrinking. For more local news that matters, go to cktvnews.com. In sports, the Blue Jays are still a game back of the final wildcard spot in the American League. That's after a 6-5 loss to the Tigers. They had a chance to win this one, but gave up an error in the ninth inning, allowing that final run to lose to Detroit. Cleveland, though, they also lost last night, which keeps the Jays just back of that wildcard spot. Toronto hosting Detroit again this evening. Monday Night Football, it was Kenneth Walker running for 173 yards and a touchdown. Patrick Mahomes throwing for 2 touchdowns. It's Kansas City with a 31-10 win over top of Denver. Forge FC hosting FC Supra tonight for the second leg of the Canadian Championship semifinals. They tied their first meeting. Kawhi Leonard, that trade is now official. He's back with the Raptors for the upcoming season. And hockey coming back to the Meridian Center this coming weekend. Brock hosting Guelph for the Steel Blade Classic on Friday. The Ice Dogs with their home opener on Saturday. Your weather's next.
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7: Forecast, we're looking at a mix of sun and cloud through most of the day, although there is a slight chance of a shower popping up. 25 is going to feel like 29 this afternoon. Tonight down to 19. Tomorrow, 26 during the day. That's going to feel closer to 32 degrees with the humidity. Mix of sun and cloud through most of your Wednesday. Thursday, a little more likely to see a shower there, up to 26 degrees. A mix of sun and cloud and 24 on Friday.
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0: It's time for Vilaitis on the News, the early edition.
1: Well, happy days are here again. Canadians are happier than they've been in years. Yeah, it's according to a brand new poll out by the firm Léger. The poll found the happiest provinces are Quebec, Newfoundland, and Labrador, and New Brunswick. And the happiest cities are Montreal, Brampton, and Tirana. Now, by self-reporting their happiness at greater than 7 out of 10, it's a significant increase over last year, a Léger poll. Canadians are happier than they've been in years and years. Or was this taken in an alternate universe? Are you happier than you've been in years? With the price of food up, the price of gas up, unemployment high, housing sales down, businesses having a tough time making it. Are you happier than you've been in years? Please let me know, 905-688-2582. Or are you in a bit of trouble? Okay, speaking of prices, gasoline, no change today. You know I watch this for you all the time. If you can hold off until Thursday, try to do that. Run on fumes or something. Regular and premium on Wednesday will be going up 1 cent a liter. But on Thursday, gas could drop by as much as 10 cents a liter. So try to hang in there until Thursday. Well, as the Canada-U.S. Trade fight heats up, brand new data from Equifax Canada reveals that many businesses were already under financial pressure before the latest tariffs took effect. Average business debt rose 7.3% to $30,000. And high-risk businesses saw average debt climb 48%. Yikes. But apparently, we're happier than we've been in years. Meanwhile, August home sales down 6.9%. The real estate market in the two big cities, Vancouver and Toronto, not good at all. Speaking of tariffs, a new round of tariffs on Canadian goods took effect just after midnight, adding 50% levies to some 110 products, things like cheese, motorcycles, ATVs, furniture, and more. And of course, Donald Trump, who's having a bromance with the dictator of North Korea, Kim Jong-un, and who he really likes over in Russia, Putin, thinks that, well, he basically hates us.
2: I find Canada to be the worst country to deal with.
3: Really?
2: The most difficult country. With that being said, they're dying to make a deal.
3: Why is
2: that? I find Canada to be very, very difficult to deal with. Their leaders, not the people. The people are fantastic.
4: On AI, President Trump, what do you...
2: Well, I find them to be very, very difficult.
3: On China.
2: And they've ripped off our country for years, but they don't rip them off.
3: Are the tariffs...
1: We're nasty. We're nasty. But Kim Jong-un and Vladimir Putin, a bromance with Donald Trump. Well, that controversial plan for the big Ferris wheel in Queen Victoria Park is dead and buried. The Niagara Parks Commission announced it's canceled a request for public sector proposals to build the big observation wheel. It is gone. Nobody wanted it. Here is my daily reminder.

0: something. Wow. I can't get over the number. I can't get over how many days I've been doing this. Today is day 57 since the first of the two flash floods without the province releasing one single penny from the disaster relief fund. And how's your basement doing? Has your insurance company taken care of everything? I know a lot of people are still having a lot of problems, so I will give you that daily reminder until something finally is done. You know, they had a bad flood up in Owen Sound, and it took a year, 12 months to get anything from that emergency relief fund. Do people still watch the Emmy Awards? I used to all the time. I don't anymore, but they're on TV, so I guess somebody is. The medical drama The Pitt swept the top prizes at the Emmy Awards, and that really good comedy horror series Widow's Bay was the big winner. Well, finally, the Raptors and the Clippers have agreed to complete that trade. Means Kawhi Leonard is coming back to Toronto. The Raptors confirmed the deal on a post on X last night. The Tigers beat the Jays, and the Jays should have won that game last night anyway. Detroit beat them 6-5, and the Jays are still one game back of that wild card spot. Come on, guys, get it together. Oh, yeah, there was Monday Night Football on last night, and Kansas City was playing. And ABC took the opportunity to drive some football fans absolutely crazy.
1: Good friends Taylor Swift and Tom Cruise in the suite just below us talking it over as the Chiefs jumped out in front 7-0. The Broncos just tied it. Burnix went 5 for 5 on that drive.
0: In any event, you know, some football fans just go crazy when they show Taylor Swift. I don't know why. I think she's a wonderful woman. You know, they had a great wedding. She gives tons and tons of money to charity. But you show Taylor Swift on an NFL broadcast and some fans just lose it. And Kansas City won last night, and Alex had 42 for the tie, so I think he won the football pool.
2: 46.
0: 46?
2: Yeah.
0: So you won
2: last night. I think I won.
0: Yeah, I think. Oh, listen to this. The humility. Yeah, I think I won.
2: I think I did.
0: Yeah, you won fair and square. And Buffalo will be playing at home on Thursday night. That's going to be a good game. They're going to play the Canadian National Anthem. I saw some people on Fox News who were upset about that. Like, why would you be upset about that? In any event, can't wait to see Buffalo on Thursday night. And that is the latest on the news, the early edition.
2: Here's your CKTV News weather forecast. 25 degrees today, mix of sun and cloud. Looking like a 30% chance of showers late this morning and early in the afternoon. Overnight, it's going to be 19 with a pretty decent chance of thunderstorms. We're also going to get a humidex up at 29 today. Tomorrow, 26 degrees, mix of sun and cloud with a chance of showers early in the morning and in the afternoon. Again, the humidex up at 32. Thursday, it's going to be 26 degrees, mix of sun and cloud, 60% chance of showers. Then it's going to clear up a little bit on Friday. 24 degrees with a mix of sun and cloud. Saturday, it'll be 20 degrees and cloudy. Right now, it's 16 degrees outside with your CKTV News weather. I'm Alex Hobson.
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9: All right, this is Hour 1. It's Tuesday, and you can get a hold of me by texting me at 905-688-2582. And I'm still interested about this new Léger poll saying that Canadians are happier than they've been in years. Are you happier than you've been in years? I'd like to know. Later on this hour, Litke has got a take. We're also going to be telling you what they're doing at the Westdale Theater in the Hammer. It's really quite something. Hour number two, Dan McTeague, the gas wizard, will be here. And as I mentioned in Valaitis on the news, looks like gas is coming down by about 10 cents a liter, but not until Thursday. So if you can hang in there, drive around on fumes, you'll get a much better deal when you wake up on Thursday morning. Right now, though, let's talk a little bit of biz. As the Canada-U.S. trade fight heats up, new Equifax Canada data, as I mentioned in Valaitis on the news, reveals that many businesses were already under financial pressure even before these latest tariffs took effect, and that should be concerning. Some of the numbers, wow, they're mind-blowing. Jeff Brown is the head of commercial solutions at Equifax. He's been on the show with us before, and he's back this morning. Jeff, welcome back to CKTV News.
10: Thanks for having me back.
9: I'm telling you, these are scary figures. I mean, we'll break everything down from the report, but two things that I noticed right away. High-risk businesses saw average debt climb almost 50%, and average business debt rose just over 7% to $30,000. Do these figures alarm you as much as they do me?
10: They do. I mean, especially as we get into this trade war that doesn't seem to have an off-ramp anytime soon. So we're really seeing small businesses across Canada right now carry more debt than they ever have at the same point of trying to go through and essentially restructure their businesses to work around the issue we're having south of the border. So it's an interesting time, and it's hitting different businesses in different provinces in different ways. So it's going to be really interesting as we unpack Ontario here.
9: Yeah. Let's just go through a few more numbers, and then we'll deal with things individually. Let's talk about 60-day-plus delinquencies with banks and lenders. Where is it?
10: Yeah, so when we look at 60-plus-day delinquency, I mean, Ontario has the highest financial credit delinquencies across Canada right now. It's around 4.4%. So that number might not seem high, but with Ontario having the most small businesses in the country, it's devastating. I mean, the national average for late payments on financial institutions is around 4% nationally. So knowing that Ontario is leading the way isn't a great thing. With this as well, it's that 22% jump year over year is not a number we'd like to see. And especially as we get into kind of the fall and look for some relief into the holiday season, it's going to get worse before it gets better for sure. Yeah.
9: I see where it's at its highest level since 2019. Yikes.
10: Yeah, I mean, going into the pandemic, so if you think about all the stress and, you know, the conversations you and I had about the pandemic and, you know, the relief loans and kind of the dire situation we're in, it's even, you know, worse than that. So the numbers we're seeing right now don't put us off on a good start as we get into this trade war.
9: Yeah. Let's talk about new businesses, which are generally small businesses, mom and pop places. It saw debt balances jump 71%. Wow.
10: Yeah, so when we look at the national average being $30,000, the average young business, so a business less than 12 months old, has a debt of around $50,000. So extremely high risk. And these are the businesses that we look to kind of jumpstart our economy. So we typically have the most businesses start with us typically in the summer months. So knowing that they're taking on more debt, I mean, you have to spend money to make money, but still jumping at 70% year over year, it's going to take a long time for these businesses to, you know, be back in the black. So your biggest expenses as a business typically happen in the first couple of years. I will say that the banks are pivoting at the same time. You know, typically they would look at businesses that have been around for a long time, have a large, good tenure, and have an established credit history as being ones that they trust. But again, with the state of, you know, tariffs, the debt, the amount of debt that businesses had post pandemic, banks are starting to pivot into businesses that are now emerging. So they're waiting for those ones to kind of fall apart, for the new ones to step in, and they're financing strategically right now.
9: Hmm. The figures for August came out. Inflation was unchanged last month at 3%. Although the big price increases were in gasoline, which I follow every day, and food. And just this morning, we found out that August home sales were down 6.9% on average nationally. But the Toronto and Vancouver markets are, in plain language, they're just getting killed. Nobody's buying.
10: It hasn't gotten better, and Bank of Canada hasn't signaled that they're going to lower the rates anytime soon. If anything, there's kind of a pause to wait to see it jump up here. So we look at the cost of living, the cost of groceries, the cost of gas. I mean, it's more expensive for businesses to operate in this environment. And, you know, consumers, we're trying to go through and stretch our dollar as far as it goes. So, you know, people aren't going through and necessarily buying a net new house, trying to, you know, upgrade. Same with the auto manufacturing space, which, you know, through this this trade war as well, the signals about the cost of a vehicle into next year, it could get very difficult to finance or even think about buying a net new vehicle. So, yeah, big expenses. It's very, very difficult for people to grasp on, but at the same time, too, you know, people can't afford it. So you're holding on, you're carrying the debt that you have right now, just kind of hoping and trying to adjust that that there's going to be light around the corner.
9: Yeah. So how much more pressure can businesses absorb as the trade dispute escalates? Because it appears as if it's going to, and as you wisely pointed out, it doesn't look like we have an exit ramp yet.
10: Yeah, so we're seeing what we're calling the payment divide. So when we see this, the rise in delinquencies with, you know, small businesses and their obligations to the bank, they might, you know, be paying their credit card late or line of credit a bit later, but they're prioritizing the relationship with suppliers. And so we think this is going to deepen as well. So while we've seen delinquencies with banks rise, suppliers has actually dropped quite a bit during that same time period, about 20% on average across Canada. So what that means is that, you know, as we kind of get our nerves built up about relationships and maybe trade partners we have in the U.S. and other organizations, Canadian businesses are actually supporting each other. So they're making sure that they're being paid the products that they rely to grow their businesses or operate their businesses are there. And so I'm expecting to see that those delinquencies will continue to climb down on the supplier side. And there's going to have to likely be a lot of refinancing or some conversations with banks to extend any sort of support. So as we were going through the pandemic, those first few months, there's a lot of small businesses reaching out to their suppliers asking for, extra payment terms, maybe, instead of typically net 30, net 60, or are just trying to make sure that they have enough product to get them through the holidays. Yeah. So we're looking to see relationships between small businesses and suppliers really strengthen up here. But again, your businesses are going to be kicking the can down the road. That debt they have with their bank is going to continue to climb, and it's kind of a hold the don't.
9: Right. Yeah. Eventually you got to pay your bills. And do you see small businesses, is there a move to restructure, or are people just saying that's it, pulling the plug and declaring bankruptcy?
10: Yeah, it's a good point. And when we look at bankruptcies, typically businesses are, in Canada especially, are overly optimistic. Typically they fight to the bitter end. And what we're seeing is a lot more businesses restructure. So we've actually seen bankruptcies decline here over the past several months in lieu of just trying to kind of consolidate their debt. So I think there's a call from collection agencies and legal offices to support businesses as much as they can by restructuring and consolidating debt. So it is a bit of a silver lining, as weird as it is to say about restructuring and bankruptcies, but the fact that businesses aren't giving up and they're trying to find a way through it, it's another mechanism that our economy has to be able to support businesses through tough times. So it is a strong sign that businesses don't want to close their doors, that they're fighting in any way, shape, or form that they can.
9: Yeah, that is optimistic. Speaking of optimistic, Jeff, whenever I have you on, I always like to end off things by saying, is there a silver lining in here anywhere? Is there something optimistic in these Q2 numbers anywhere? Somewhere?
10: Yeah, with businesses too, it's so hard for us as individuals to go through, and you open up social media and it just seems like doom and gloom. I will say that the strategy that the federal government has taken to kind of attack red states in the U.S. It's not a surprise that we're going to probably be waiting for those midterm elections to happen in the U.S. to see if there's any sort of pivot or change or reaction the U.S. government might have on the tariff situation. So honestly, the growth and the change in the Canadian economy is going to be tied for the U.S. for several years until there's a solid pivot out. I mean, the investment that the federal government is looking at right now with the event that's happening in Toronto, which is trying to get trillions of dollars of business and investment into Canada, is a good thing. But our economy or small businesses won't change overnight. So there has to be a collective kind of retrenching and digging in. So there will be some form of relief. I don't think there'll be bailouts, but there will be support mechanisms that are put in place regardless of what the outcome of the midterm elections in the U.S. will be.
9: Yeah. Wow. Tough times. Thanks as always for coming on, and we'll look forward to having you back in the future.
10: Thanks so much for having me. It's a pleasure.
9: Jeff Brown, head of commercial solutions at Equifax Canada. Man, not any good news in that report. Yikes. All right, we'll take a break when we return. There's something really cool happening at the Westdale Theater in the Hammer. We're going to talk about that next. Also, Letke's got a take. And in hour number two, Randy Taylor's going to be here. And he is from TaylorMade Leadership on Tuesday. We like to do a little bit of personal and professional development. In hour number three, Debbie Muir, who's in the Canadian and Olympic Coaching Hall of Fame. She's going to be back with us as well. So lots coming up here. It's CKTV News, and I'm Gene Valaitis.
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13: Good morning, I'm Matt Holmes. Here's what's making news. Well, it looks like just over half of Canadian parents with adult children are still helping them out with things like rent and groceries on a monthly basis. We'll go over a new report breaking that down. The outgoing mayor of Lincoln sharing some thoughts ahead of the municipal election next month. We're hearing from health officials after a West Nile infection in Niagara was confirmed last week by public health and a person in St. Catharines, but a medical resident says there are many cases and most are not really that serious. Superheroes getting ready to hit the trails next month over at the Heartland Forest, all in support of Niagara Children's Center. And we'll go over what happened at the Emmys last night. Forecast, lots of clouds today. It looks like there's a slight chance of a shower that could hit us, but most of it will go just north of the region. 25 degrees high this afternoon, feeling like 29 tonight, down to 19. Tomorrow, a sun cloud mix, 26, feeling like 32. 26 on Thursday as well, with some showers possible. A mix of sun and cloud, 24 degrees on Friday.
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9: All right. You can get a hold of me by text at 905-688-2582. I read them all, try to react, and if they'll add to the show, I'll read them on air. 905-688-2582. Before 10 o'clock, Letke's going to be here with another take. We're going to be talking about Mark Carney going over to Europe and the possibility of us having something, anything, to do with the European Union. Right now, though, something really neat happening in Hamilton with the Westdale Theatre. And, of course, it's been involved in the Hamilton Film Festival. It's a nonprofit. Right now, they're celebrating its Remember When story series. And these come along as Westdale enters its final month of its $1 million fundraising campaign. And the cool thing is the donations will be matched dollar for dollar, up to $400,000 by a local family. The executive director of the Westdale Theater in The Hammer is Alicia Main, and she joins us. Alicia, welcome to CKTB News.
19: Thanks, Gene. Good morning.
9: Good morning. You know what? This whole thing sounds like a lot of fun, and I really had to study it on your website. Can you explain to people exactly what the Remember When story series is all about?
19: Yeah, for those that aren't familiar with the Westdale, so we're one of Ontario's historic theaters, heritage designated. We've been around for 91 years in the Westdale Village, which is King Street West in Hamilton, near McMaster University. So we offer programming 364 days a year, only closed Christmas. We do classic films, we do concerts, comedy shows, fundraisers for the community. There's dozens of arts organizations that rely on the Westdale to help with their fundraising and their programming. So we're really a jewel of a theater. And because of that great, rich history, we often hear stories of people coming into the building and saying, oh, I had my first date here, or I got, you know, I had my first kiss here, or, you know, this is a place where I saw the film that made me want to be a film student and start making films, right? So we have so many stories that we hear anecdotally. So we decided to launch this story booth series where we actually are capturing these stories from the community, kind of like the Much Music Seekers Corner.
9: Yeah, that's exactly what I thought of too. Yeah.
19: And as you mentioned, it's kind of to raise awareness of this amazing opportunity that we have by the end of the year to raise $1 million. That partially will be matched dollar for dollar from a local family foundation, just to remind people of what they'd be missing if the Westdale was to disappear from the community. So it's really to set us up for sustainability for future generations.
9: Yeah. Can you tell me about some of the stories? I know one sounds fantastic, an actual in-theater marriage proposal.
19: That one was really fun. So we are one of the biggest theaters in Canada for showing the Rocky Horror Picture Show every year. So It'll be coming up again October 30th through November 1st, so Halloween weekend. We get hundreds of people through. So it's one of our most popular screenings that everyone looks forward to. And we had a couple that approached us that it was their favorite movie. I should say we had a gentleman approach us, and it was him and his girlfriend's favorite movie. And he arranged this elaborate proposal where he invited her here, saying it was a private screening of Rocky Horror Picture Show, exclusive invitation only. And she arrives, and there's a few people in the theater all wearing costumes, but she doesn't really know who's there, what's going on. Mm-hmm. And as the lights go down, he plays this proposal video for her, and she realizes that he is proposing to her, and everyone in costume gets up, and they realize it's all their friends and family there. So you can hear their whole story at the westdale.ca/remember-when and on our YouTube page too at the Westdale. So we have all these recordings of these stories if you want to delve in further and meet this really gorgeous couple.
9: What a fantastic story that is.
19: Yeah, you know, and we get, like I said, there's so many in the Westdale's rich history. Like I said, if any of your listeners aren't familiar with the Westdale, it is a great opportunity to come into Hamilton. You know, we're a very short drive from St. Catharines. We have lots of people coming from all over the greater Hamilton, Toronto region to check out our amazing programming. I wanted to invite actually your listeners to, if you haven't been to the Westdale before or haven't been in a while, we have a great show coming up called the Jazz Original Series, Celebrating the Music of the Beatles, which I, you know, so many people from multiple generations love the Beatles. And that's happening here Friday, October 9th. And I wanted to share a special code for your listeners to get $10 off your ticket. So if you enter code 10OFFSEPT, that's 10OFF, S-E-P-T, at checkout, you can get $10 off your ticket. That's a great opportunity to come and see what this theater is about, and to you know, look at whether making a gift to the Westdale as part of our fundraising campaign is right for you. As you mentioned, we are a nonprofit, So we issue charitable tax receipts for any donation, and the westdale.ca/donate has more information on our campaign.
9: Wow, it just sounds great. Listen, I want to go back to the Rocky Horror Picture Show because I'm a huge fan. Now, when a million years ago, before electricity, when I was in university, the place in Toronto where people would watch the Rocky Horror Picture Show was a theater called the Roxy. And they were famous for showing it at midnight. They charged 99 cents. And everybody would bring props from the movie. So rice, toilet paper, confetti, you name it. So I'm not trying to open up a Pandora's box here. But when you guys show the Rocky Horror Picture Show, I have to write down the dates again. Can you bring props? Can you bring the rice, the confetti, or is that a no-no?
19: Yeah, we do have guidelines on our website about what we do and don't allow. I mean, it is a party. We do have people shouting out things along to the film. There are props involved, absolutely. We just ask that nobody throw anything directly at our screen because we have to preserve that. But the dates on that, again, is October 30th, 31st, and November 1st, and there's multiple screenings for that. And like I said, we're one of the top five theaters across Canada for showings for attendance for our Rocky Horror. So it is where you got to go to see the Rocky Horror Picture Show.
9: Yeah. You know, I didn't realize you guys were 91 years old. Like, I've driven by the theater lots because I have relatives there, but 91, that's fantastic.
19: Yeah, it's remarkable that the theater has, you know, been saved by the community. It was back in 2018 that it underwent a full restoration. So a community group came together to save it from being developed into condos or whatever. Inevitably, a lot of these old venues, states are. And it was fully restored, reopened to the public in 2019. Obviously, we had a few tough years during the pandemic, but we are thriving now, and we are just trying to make sure that we keep this theater sustainable across, you know, for the decades to come, for the next 90 years. So yeah. Hence the reason that it's important this year for people to participate in our fundraising campaign, where we have that great matching opportunity with a family foundation that will match those dollar for dollar.
9: Well, it's a beautiful theater. I've been there myself. It's easy to drive to. And if we have a philanthropist listening or a film buff listening, how can people donate just if they want to help you guys out?
19: Yeah, the easiest way is to go to the westdale.ca/donate. You can see more about our campaign, learn more, and there's a form online where you can make a donation directly online, just through a credit card payment. And then my contact details, so I'm Alicia Main, Executive Director. You can find my information on the website too if you'd like to have a conversation with me as well.
9: Well, that's great. Well, listen, thanks for sharing the story of Stephanie and David Thorne. I can't wait to go to YouTube or your website and check that out. And best of luck with the Remember When story series. It sounds really fantastic.
19: Yeah, thanks, Gene. Thanks for having us at the Westdale to chat on your show.
9: All right. It's been great. Come back sometime soon. I really enjoyed this.
19: Thanks, will do. Bye.
9: Okay. There she goes, the executive director of the Westdale Theater on King Street in the Hammer. She is Alicia Main. Doesn't that proposal thing sound great with a Rocky Horror Picture Show? I'd love to see that. Wow, 91 years old. All right, let's take a break. When we return, John Letke's got a take. But first, it's another look at the weather with Alex.
20: So we got a couple days in a row with some rain. Nothing too aggressive, it looks like. 25 degrees today with a mix of sun and cloud and a 30% chance of showers late this morning and early in the afternoon. The Humidex will make it feel like 29. Overnight, 19 degrees with a risk of a thunderstorm overnight. Tomorrow it's going to be 26 degrees, mix of sun and cloud, 30% chance of showers. On Thursday, 26 degrees, mix of sun and cloud, 60% chance of showers. Friday, we're going to get up to 24 degrees with a mix of sun and cloud. And then Saturday, 20 degrees and sunny. Right now, it's 16 with your CKTV News weather. I'm Alex Hobson.
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27: 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It's Gene Vilaitis on CKTV News.
9: All right, let's get to John Litke, and Litke's got a take for a Tuesday morning. Good morning, John.
28: Good morning, Gene.
9: Okay, so the Wall Street Journal, and quite surprisingly, not a Canadian newspaper, broke this story that the Prime Minister would like to put his beret back on and chew down on some brie cheese and possibly have some sort of formal relation with the European Union. Now, critics are warning that seeking a deeper formal relationship with the European Union could compromise national sovereignty. So, in your opinion, is there a genuine risk of giving up policy independence, or is this mainly, you know, what we hear so much of, political rhetoric?
28: You know, we want to form new alliances, and that makes, of course, a lot of sense during the tumultuous situation that we're in right now with the United States. However, I don't know if we're going to be able to go and create a long-lasting relationship, the kind of which is being presented. It's a tough situation, right? I mean, on what side do we want to decouple ourselves from the United States? But on the other side, how far away do we want to actually go? I mean, the United States is our best friend. They're our number one trading partner. These are not people that we want to run away from. And I understand the emotion. I understand the rhetoric. I understand where we're coming from. But I don't know if wandering away, walking away, running away is the best strategy.
9: Yeah. Well, you know, given the current trade pressure and the tariff threats, well, I mean, they imposed a whole bunch more at midnight. Is this push towards Europe a proactive long-term strategic pivot or simply a reactive move to counter pressure from good old Washington?
28: I think it's a smart countermeasure. I mean, there's nothing wrong with, you know, being strong and coming out on the world stage and making yourself clear, but I do wonder if it's actually going to be successful. I worry about the long-standing relationship. And, I mean, given the current trade pressures and the tariff threats that we're dealing with from the United States, if this push towards Europe is proactive if it's a long-term strategic pivot. I mean, we have to ask ourselves, is this simply a reactive move to counter pressure from Washington? It's hard to say.
9: People aren't sure if it would open up immigration. Now, I'm too old to move to France and work, so I'm not going anywhere. But my concern is, we're already dealing with an immigration problem in Canada. Having a membership like this, I don't know if it would open up the borders or not. And I think that's something we need to pay attention to. In any event, though, the government is pitching a unique alliance, whatever that means, instead of a full membership. So do you think there's real economic substance behind this partnership, or does it amount to just really high-level political branding, I guess we could say?
28: Yeah, that's a tough question, Gene. Let me tell you this. If you ever want to move to the European Union, I'll come with you. I promise you that right off the bat.
9: Okay.
28: This seems like it's a panic move. Let's not kid ourselves. I mean, for 50 years, our entire economic strategy has been to make sure that the trucks can cross the Ambassador Bridge down here in Windsor, Ontario. And now Washington is slapping tariffs on tens of billions of dollars worth of good, and the White House is treating us like we're now an adversary, and I don't know what we did. This is not a grand visionary pivot that Mark Carney is pulling out or Donald Trump is pulling out in a poli-sci class. Both of them are just, pulling the fire escape, if you will.
9: Yeah.
28: They're pitching this as it's now a 100-year deal with Ukraine and the EU. I don't see that. I see it as just a bunch of people freaking out.
9: Yeah. Well, Europe accounts for a relatively small share of Canada's economy. There's no way we could make up anything that we do with the United States. I don't really see this new deal fixing anything, to be honest with you.
28: Yeah, I don't think so either. I think that you're correct. I mean, the biggest barrier that we have right now is geography and, of course, the gravity of the situation, Gene. We share the longest undefended border in the world with the largest economy that exists on the planet, and it's always going to be easier for a manufacturer in Canada to ship to the United States rather than to, Dusseldorf. But beyond that, I mean, we have to talk about this, like, in real, meaningful ways. The EU is a nightmare of red tape. The CETA deal that we signed a decade ago still hasn't been, quite frankly, ratified by 10 of their member states, including Italy and Belgium. And if we can't get a basic free trade deal signed in 10 years, how is a new associate membership going to actually, like, make things better?
9: Well, you know, that's why the UK chose Brexit, because it didn't want the EU telling Britain what it could or couldn't do. So, we've heard the discussions are focused on things like critical minerals, which we have a lot of, energy, artificial intelligence, and defense. So if there is closer cooperation, what sector do you think stands to gain the most?
28: It's tough, right? I mean, I wouldn't say it's going to be anything that's food produced, because those are perishable as they go across the ocean, if you will. But I think that we've got great opportunities for defense procurement. I look at what we just did with Ukraine. Mm-hmm. We talked about this recently.
9: Yeah, yesterday.
28: In terms of having drone manufacturing here in Canada and shipping over to there. So there's heavy weaponry, heavy industrialism. There's lots of opportunities for that. But I'm not going to sit here and be like, oh, we're not going to sell soy to, the European Union. I don't think that's going to happen. I think that we have a lot of opportunities, though. And you know what? Tell me I'm wrong, and I've been wrong many times before, Gene. I've said this to you.
9: Well,
28: I'm happy to be wrong.
9: Let me validate your membership into that club.
28: how dare you?
9: Whenever I talk to you, I always like to bring it down to people listening to the radio. So if beyond the big picture of trade, et cetera, what if anything does this mean for your average citizen in terms of things like travel, work, studying abroad, cost of living, things we're all concerned about?
28: Listen, internationalization and globalism are not big bugaboo, scary things that we need to be worried about. These are very positive things. if it means that your kid or my kid or me, maybe even me, has an opportunity to go get a job somewhere else and make a good wage, that's positive. And if that money can be sent back to Canada in one way or another, that's a very positive thing as well. Creating these relationships are what make us stronger. It doesn't mean that, you know, everything's going to be solved overnight, but also at the same time, it doesn't mean that things are going to be ruined overnight as well. Having these kind of relationships, these alliances, these transatlantic partnerships are a very positive thing, and we should be looking towards more of them, because at the end of the day, when you have more people that are willing to stand by your side, be your partners in an alliance, and, you know, dare I say, fight a war next to you, that's a positive thing.
9: Yeah. You know, as I always point out, Donald Trump really likes the dictator of North Korea and his pal Vladimir Putin. And, I played the audio clip in Valaitis on the news at 9:05, you know, calling, you know, we're nasty, Canadians are nasty. Do you think if we get closer to Europe, it could cause even more friction with Trump and certain people in the U.S.?
28: Oh, I think absolutely so, but I think the best thing that we have going for us is that he's not going to be around for much longer.
9: Well, he's going to be in there for at least 2.5 more years.
28: So. At least 2.5, and God bless, that's the most.
9: All right. Another great take this morning. We'll talk to you again tomorrow.
28: Hey, Gene, thanks so much. It's always a pleasure.
9: All right, there he goes, John Lettke. Lettke's always got a take. All right, and we're going to take a bit of a break when we return. Dan McTeague, the gas wizard and president of Canadians for Affordable Energy, will be here. And he is predicting the price of gas tumbling possibly Thursday morning, anywhere between 5 to 10 cents a liter. Now, it's going up 1 cent a liter tomorrow. So I put like $20 in the tank today, just so I had fumes. And I'm going to wait until Thursday to fill her up. Also, Randy Taylor's going to be here, and we'll have a highlight from Steph Vivier in the morning. Now, I don't know if you heard, Steph and I always have a little conversation at 7:40 this morning. I'm going to see if Alex can find it, because it was hysterical. Steph had me crying. Like, literally crying. I was laughing so hard. So we'll see if we can dig that up for you. It's a Tuesday. You can reach me by text at 905-688-2582. CKTV News. I'm Gene Valaitis.
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7: Good morning. I'm Matt Holmes. Here's what's making news. Well, a new report from RBC says just over half of Canadian parents with adult children say they're still helping them out financially with expenses including groceries and rent.
10: The report says 51% of parents with adult children aged 18 to 40 surveyed say they provided financial support in the past year. Of those helping out, 56% say the money was to help pay for groceries, while 43% have helped with an unexpected or emergency expense. 24% say the money was to help pay for rent. On average, the report finds parents who provided financial support gave about $6,000, while 24% gave more than $10,000.
7: The outgoing mayor of Lincoln sharing some thoughts ahead of the municipal election next month. After 12 years in office, Lincoln Mayor Sandra Easton is not seeking re-election. She says whoever takes over the role has got to be ready for early mornings and late nights.
11: It's not a matter of being, you know, a martyr. It's a matter that you have a lot of constituents and a lot of agencies that rely on the mayor to help shepherd certain certain things through. And even though the staff carry a heavy load on this, there's no question about it. They want to talk to the mayor, and you must be available, and you can't be someplace else.
7: Easton says the upcoming changes to the regional council will also add a new layer of responsibilities to the mayor. Greg Reimer, Adam Russell, and Cheryl Kitty Scott all running to be the next mayor in Lincoln. For full election coverage, you can visit our election page at cktpnews.com. There is no need to stress now that the first human case of West Nile virus infection has been reported in Niagara. Niagara Public Health confirming last week that a St. Catharines resident tested positive. Niagara Health medical resident Bemi Ashola says cases are rare and most are not serious.
12: Most people who are infected with this do not develop symptoms. Only about 1 in 5 infected people may experience some flu-like symptoms or fatigue. Only about 1% develop severe symptoms, and this includes things like severe headaches, neck stiffness, confusion, weakness, or sensitivity to light.
7: Ishola notes that older individuals or those with weakened immune systems are more likely to experience severe symptoms. She adds that the best way to protect yourself is to use an insect repellent to avoid mosquito bites and remove standing water from your property to remove their breeding ground. Superhero is getting ready to hit the trails next month as the 12th annual Superhero Run in support of the Niagara Children's Center is set for October 3rd at Heartland Forest. The day featuring a family activity course with activity stations designed for participants of all abilities. Here's Director of Development Pam Sharp.
13: We're looking to raise about $150,000, so it's a big number, but the community does rally behind us and comes together every year. So we're very hopeful that, you know, even though we are in some challenging economic times, that we'll be able to hit that goal.
7: The run has raised more than $1 million for the Children's Center over its first 11 years registration. That can be done online, includes a t-shirt, activity booklet, and a medal for each child. And the 78th Emmy Awards were held last night. As Scott Carr reports, there were some emotional moments.
14: The night's first major shock came when Allison Janney won Best Supporting Actress in a Drama for her role as a vice president turned commander-in-chief in Netflix's The Diplomat. Industry pundits had overwhelmingly predicted a win for Catherine Lanasa of the HBO Max show The Pitt, leaving Janney visibly stunned. Rhea Seehorn, who was nominated twice for playing Kim Wexler in Better Call Saul, now has an Emmy for lead actress in the drama series Pluribus.
15: We are actually made to feel safe to take risks so that we get better as artists.
14: Comedic actor Stephen Root took home his first Emmy for his role in Widow's Bay and the winner of Outstanding Variety Series, the now-ended Late Show with Stephen Colbert.
16: Thank you so much for watching. We hope you enjoyed the show.
14: Colbert's show ended after 11 seasons in May.
7: For more local news that matters, go to cktvnews.com. Forecast, we've got some sun behind the clouds, but we might even see a light shower as most of the rain will stay north of us. 25 feeling like 29 the high this afternoon, 19 the low overnight. Tomorrow, mix of sun and clouds, just a slight chance of a shower early, 26 feeling like 32 degrees. 26 degrees on Thursday as well with a mix of sun and cloud, maybe a shower. Sun cloud mix at 24 on Friday. I'm Matt Holmes, CKTV News next in an hour.
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9: All right, here we go. Hour number two. If you'd like to get a hold of me, text me at 905-688-2582. Randy Taylor from TaylorMade Leadership will be with us coming up in our next segment. And we're going to try to find the conversation that Steph Vivier and I had at 7:40 this morning. It was Steph had me crying. I was laughing so loud. It was quite incredible. Every Tuesday morning, we welcome back my longtime friend. He is Dan McTee, president of Canadians for Affordable Energy, also the gas wizard. Dan was a member of parliament for some 18 years, and he is here with us this morning. Good morning, Dan.
1: Good morning, Gene.
9: Hey, listen, before we talk about anything else, I understand we're in for a bit of a treat, possibly Thursday morning, anywhere from 5 to 10 cents per liter drop in gas. Is that true?
1: It's Thursday morning or it's Friday morning. At this point, it really comes up to when the market decides to make the shift. Now, we know today's September 15th, so gas stations are allowed to dispense what's called winter blend gasoline. Basically, they take out a component called alkylates, and they replace that with butane, you know, the stuff we used for our concerts many years ago. And for those of us who smoke, we'll know butane a little bit better. But that's why we use butane in the winter months, so from September 15th until April 15th, because it ignites a lot better. But it's much more volatile, and you have to take that in the summer because you don't want that going into the atmosphere or creating environmental problems, and you certainly don't want to have problems for your engine. So all across North America, we've been doing this, and it's just a matter of hours before the market finally makes a decision as to ending, which would be today, the summer blend, and switch over to the winter blend, which means Thursday is the likely day we'll see the change, but it could actually be delayed until Friday. At this point, Gene, whatever happens on the markets today, the net drop will be 7 cents a liter for gasoline. I know it's not big, but it's better than what we've been seeing lately, where it's going in the wrong direction.
9: Yeah, well, it's been such a yo-yo lately. You know, I think the thing that people should be more concerned about, and, you know, I realize we have to drive our cars, but the price of diesel has never been this high. Like, it's breaking all sorts of records, and it's affecting farmers who are harvesting right now, and it's affecting owner-operators of transport trailer trucks. It's affecting companies, because if you're going to buy anything in a store, any, you know, stuff, as I like to say, it's going to be delivered by a vehicle that's driven by the workhorse of deliveries, and that's diesel fuel. How do we possibly get the price of diesel down, which will drop the price of things like food and so many other items?
1: Well, the easy answer is that you can't. Diesel this time last year on the market was about 82 cents a liter, if you break it down into Canadian dollars and to liters, or about 225, 226 a gallon U.S. market before tax. It's now 510, 512 a gallon, so or $1.83, $1.84 in Canadian. So options for the governments to help us. The simple one is the reasons that got us here is scarcity. You've got three of the major exporters of diesel in the world, the United States, Saudi Arabia, and Russia. Saudi Arabia and Russia know how to close off their exports of pretty much everything, including diesel. And so that's why we're seeing a major shortage in this price moving through the roof at levels never seen. For the federal government, there are really only two, and provincial government, there's really only two options. Drop the HST at 3.9 cents a liter. The federal and provincial governments are helping themselves to about 32 cents a liter. The second one would be for the federal government to quit the hidden second carbon tax, the clean fuel standard. That's 10 cents a liter. It's going to 20 over the next couple of years. And short of that, maybe the prime minister could busy himself rather than having these little, you know, investment conferences and talking about ruptures and everything like that, actually get down with approving a couple of pipelines. That would at least remedy the weak Canadian dollar. You know, Gene, it takes 139.2 Canadian pennies to buy a U.S. dollar. That adds 36 cents a liter to the price of diesel here in Ontario. So those are just some, but I don't think you're going to hear the Ford government or the Carney government folks reach out to a guy who knows a little bit about energy to ask them what they would do. But I can tell you, this is going to lead to a crisis in the next 4 to 6 weeks. If you think food prices and the price of everything is high, you ain't seen nothing yet.
9: Wow. Now, listen, you were in the Privy Council, and only a select group of people have become a member of that, and you were a member of Parliament for 18 years. What's your take on this big investment meeting that they're hosting in Toronto? Because I note that people like Jean Chrétien is finally, Trudeau never used Chrétien at all, but Chrétien was in Gander, gave an eloquent speech on the anniversary of 9/11. He's at this event, and Stephen Harper has been invited by a Liberal Prime Minister to do the closing address. What do you make of this summit?
1: Well, the proof is in the pudding. We're going to have to do something with regulations in Canada, because it's regulations that are killing us. We have the ability to say no to just about everything in this country, and we do not produce a whole heck of a lot that the world wants. And for that reason, it's nice to have a summit. I note that a lot of the people who are coming to the summit are Americans, and I'm wondering if they're here to buy, you know, cheap Canadian assets, or if, in fact, they're getting the message that Canada suddenly doesn't want to do business with the rest of the world somehow, some way. I would rather being cynical about this, so I think the point is that what has to come out of this is not just commitments to build and say, yeah, we will put the money up, which is kind of hard to begin with. That would be a feat in itself after we've driven out investments in this country and capital. We've done so with our elbows up. The other part would be, hey, I want to build a project. I'm here in Winnipeg talking about a project that would see, rail pipelines heading to Port Nelson and to Churchill here in Manitoba to get through Hudson Bay and make its way to Europe. We're not doing these things because, you know, there's not a good intention to do these things, or there's the potential money for it. It's that the federal government drags its knuckles, its feet, its knees everywhere you can go and prevents good projects from going ahead in a timely way. Get a project done in Canada, you're lucky you can get one in 15 to 20 years, even though we like to tell the Americans and other investors we could do it a year or two. That's baloney. So the critical problem here is you've larded our economy and our permitting system with a lot of rules, regulations, and a lot of civil servants. Remember, 4 in 10 Canadians work for a level of

0: real challenge to say to people, hey, put your money down because we can get these permits done for you. We can't. And that's the crucible for any government, the Liberals, the Conservatives. How soon can you get these projects done? Because as it stands right now, nothing's changed on that front. We're still ragging the puck.
1: Yeah. You know, I noticed with this summit yesterday, the big announcement they made was Bell investing over the next couple of years $50 billion in data centers in Saskatchewan. And I thought this was all about foreign investment.
0: Well, I'd like Bell Canada to be able to give my cell phone, which I'm using here, a little bit more connectivity, and I'm in Milton. Rather than worrying about stuff in far-flung places, maybe they could get their act together in our backyard. But I'm digressing. The point is, we need to bridge the reality that most investors are looking for. Yeah, I'll put my money down, but it's like buying a house or buying a car or buying food. You can put your money down, but if you're not going to get the product, it won't be long before you take your money off the table. Yeah. And that's what's happened to Canada over the past 10 years. Yeah.
1: A lot has happened since you were a Liberal MP for 18 years. And it's like I always say, the Liberal, I didn't leave the Liberal Party. The Liberal Party left me. But we have the Prime Minister heading to the European Parliament to address it on Thursday. Our House of Commons is still shuttered closed. Should he be staying in Canada and not heading over to the EU?
0: Well, he does a lot of travel and very little show for it. There's an old expression in the U.S. campaign some 40 years ago, where's the beef? Show me what you're doing to demonstrate that there's some productivity. So I don't think Canadians really voted for a union with Europe. Europe is in real trouble, whether it's Britain, whether it's Germany, whether it's France. They're in high debt, and more importantly, they've been following the green net zero agenda that has driven their pile-driven their economies into the ground. So if we're saying we're doing this because we don't like, you know, the United States, that's one thing. But if it's all because of Donald Trump, you know, he's gone in 2 years. Someone else may replace him. But we're going to have to really, you know, to redouble our efforts in terms of working with the United States, like it or not, because that's where bread is buttered. 80% of what we do in this country depends on it. And let's stop the shenanigans and fooling around. The last thing we need to do is a trip to Europe followed by a quick trip to China. I'm very worried about these two eventualities. We have nothing in common with either of those, but they have a lot in terms of their prying eyes on how to control Canada. And I don't think that's, if you think Trump's bad, wait till they get their hooks into you, especially China.
1: Yeah. Thanks for the good news. I'll be watching your website for Thursday or Friday morning and passing that along to our good listenership. Thanks ever so much again, Dan.
0: Appreciate it always.
1: All right, there he goes. Dan McTeague, President of Canadians for Affordable Energy and the Gas Wizard. Now, I've been getting some text messages from people saying, the next time can you ask what stations will drop 5 to 20 cents? And somebody else said, well, he was wrong about the price of gas last week. Dan takes a look at the market, and he makes a prediction, not a promise. And it's a very, very difficult thing to do. And he's accurate about 90% of the time. So there is another service out there. I forget the one that does actual gas stations. What's the service that does the actual?
2: Gas Buddy.
1: Gas Buddy. Yeah. So if you're concerned about the exact stations, go to Gas Buddy. And if you want the general information, the prediction, you can go to CanadiansForAffordableEnergy.com. So that's exactly how it works. And it's a tough thing to predict because Dan is not in New York and he's not sitting there at a desk watching the markets. He can only go by the information that he gets in. So let's not kill the messenger, okay? He's a good guy, good man. All right, we're going to take a break for the weather. When we return, Randy Taylor from TaylorMade Leadership.
2: Here's your CKTV News weather forecast today and tomorrow and the next day. We're going to be getting some rain and then it'll open up for the weekend. 25 degrees today, mix of sun and cloud, 30% chance of showers late this morning and early this afternoon. Humidex is going to get up to 29. Overnight, 19 degrees with thunderstorms. Tomorrow, it's going to be 26. Mix of sun and cloud, chance of showers in the morning and early in the afternoon again. Humidex at 32. On Thursday, it'll be 26 with a 60% chance of showers. Friday, it'll be 24 with a mix of sun and clouds. Saturday, 20 and cloudy. Right now, it's 18 degrees with your CKTV News weather. I'm Alex Hobson.
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13: You know that guy that wears socks and Birkenstocks? That is so not him. He's Gene Vilaitis on CKTV News.
14: All right, thanks for all of your text messages this morning at 905-688-2582. Later on this hour, we'll have a highlight from Steph Vivier in the morning. We're going to talk about the recent St. Catharines City Council meeting. And after the bottom of the hour, oh my goodness, Steph and I, we had so much fun at 7:40 this morning. I thought I would just replay it in case you missed it so you could have a really good laugh. Every Tuesday, we welcome back from TaylorMade Leadership, Randy Taylor. He's here with us now. Good morning.
15: Good morning, Mr. Vilaitis. How are you? Steph is, she's one of my favorite people. She's so funny. She's terrific.
14: She really is.
15: Yeah. She really is, yeah.
14: Smart, articulate, very creative, and boy, we lost it this morning. So I'm gonna play it back so everybody can have a little bit of fun. She had me laughing.
15: It's like Tim Conway and Harvey Korman, right? The best part of the show ever was when they completely lost it. So I'm looking forward to hearing it.
14: Oh man, she had me crying. Yeah. I was laughing so hard. Let's talk about today's lesson, the passage of time and the fragility of life. This sounds interesting.
15: Yeah, sometimes you get, very, very powerful reminders. So on Friday, I woke up and I was, playing around and doing some things, and I looked and I took note of something that it was 25 years ago on Friday that I was on the radio hosting a show in Toronto. I'm sure you probably were too. Mm-hmm. And I remember that it's like JFK's assassination. I remember that it's seared in my mind. And so, of course, is 9/11. I went on the air that afternoon after the planes hit the towers and the towers came down, planes grounded around the world, and like millions of people, we were all trying to figure out what was happening. It was one of those moments really that the world seemed to stop. And I remember, when you're on radio and TV and things like that, you kind of lose that fear of being able to go and, interview people and talk and everything else. But that day I was scared. I didn't know what to say. I knew that everybody was tuning in, to try and find some kind of comfort, some kind of information, and nobody had information. But it all also reminded me that there was something else about that day that I couldn't have possibly known at the time. And this is kind of one of those one opportunity knocks. We never know when it's going to show up. So I had an expert guest scheduled to be on my show that day. Her appearance was canceled. Obviously, nothing special about that. It was September 11th. Everything was canceled. But the extraordinary part was a couple of weeks later, she was rebooked to come back on the show. And then probably a year later, we went for coffee, and she's been my wife for the past 23 years. So
14: get out of town. Really?
15: Yeah, we met on the radio. So the craziest thing, like, this, Gene, you have access to experts all over the world, right?
14: Yes.
15: So this caller, this is the crazy part of the show. This caller called my show, and it was a show on nutrition, and she was really, really, knowledgeable about the topic and the rest of it. 20 years on the air, I never once invited a caller to become an expert guest. At the end of the call, I said, you really seem to know what you're talking about. I'm doing more shows on this. Would you like to come on and co-host for an hour and talk about this? And she said, sure. So I, said, hang on, my producer will get some details. We'll be in touch. We went into the commercial break, and Mario, my producer, took down the details. And before we went back on the air, Mario went on the two-way and said, I've got her information, Randy. I said, she sounds hot. And I said, Mario, come on, it's radio, buddy, right? Come on. And 2 weeks later, she walked in. Well, 2 weeks after 9/11, she walked in, and I looked at Mario, and he was right. So that was 25 years. And, sometimes you have those benchmarks to mark things, and, you look at it and say, where did those years go? 9,125 days since we all huddled around the radio and, in television to try and figure out what was going on. And it sounds like such an incredible amount of time, and it is.
14: Yeah.
15: Right? So that passage of time, we have to pay attention. And also the fragility of it, that day, 3,000 people had no idea. They got up, kissed their families, had breakfast, had a coffee, got on a plane, went to work, and they didn't show up at the dinner table. And they never showed up in life again after that. So I just think that this is one of those really stark reminders to say, A, be here, because this time is passing, and the more you live in your head, the more you miss. And second, we don't know if we get tomorrow, right? I hope so. But we truly don't know. And 25 years ago, it proved that so clearly. We live in our heads. We replay conversations. We worry about what might happen. We plan next week and next month and next year. And all the time we're missing today. So those 25 years, everybody listening right now, just think for a second. How much time was missed living in your head? And you can't change it. But I guess my hope is it's one of those wake-up calls that I don't want to miss the next 25. Right? Or the next year or the next hour.
14: Yeah.
15: And it's a great reminder of that.
14: Well, two things that strike me with this conversation. Back on Friday, and I'm not going to do the whole story again because it takes a bit of explaining. But I was on the air live as the towers were coming down, and I had 26 friends working at Cantor Fitzgerald.
15: And, oh my God.
14: And they all died.
15: Oh, Gene, I didn't know that. Yeah. I am so sorry.
14: Yeah. Well, you know, and as I mentioned on Friday, I don't get sad about it anymore because it has been 25 years. So now I just have really great memories of these knuckleheads. But the other thing that I've never been able to come to terms with, and I don't think, I've never heard an expert explain it. It was the people in the World Trade Centers who had to, on a Tuesday sunny morning in New York City, decide between, am I going to get burnt alive by jet fuel or am I going to jump out of the window? And there's a documentary where a filmmaker was at the ground floor of the World Trade Center. And I don't know, how do I put this gently on the radio? Well, you could hear bodies from the World Trade Center hitting the sidewalk like big sacks of potatoes.
15: Yeah.
14: And it wasn't just one or two people who did that. It was, I believe the number was something close to 60. So how do you go to work on a Tuesday morning and then all of a sudden out of the blue you're facing something and you jump from the 80th floor or the 19th floor or the 27th floor? I've never understood that, and I've never heard a real good explanation from an expert. Odd.
15: Of why they jumped or why,
14: how they could make up their mind. How could you do that? Or, you know, what were you up against? Because nobody really knows. And like I said, it just wasn't one or two people who jumped. It was a lot.
15: Yeah, it's, you know, I mean, obviously the, what they were facing, was worse than what they chose.
14: Yeah.
15: It's, you know, our innate ability to, you know, to survive is that, but I mean, being faced with being burned alive. I was there for the first anniversary of 9/11 and, you know, we were interviewing all these people and I interviewed the manager of the Verizon building that, he saved hundreds of lives that day. He took everybody out of the building and took them in one direction. And if they had gone in the other direction, all those people would have died. And he said to me at the beginning of the interview, he said, do me a favor. Don't ask me about people jumping. And he explained everything that you just did. I won't go over it again.
14: Hmm.
15: He said, and this big Texan, 6'5", and he had tears in his eyes. He says, please don't ask me. And I got back to the station after we got back from New York and I got called into management. And why didn't I put that guy on the air? And why didn't I make him cry? And it was not a pleasant day. That was a very big fight in the management offices that day. And I was disgusted that I was being told to put this man on the air and make him cry because of what he saw. That was kind of a day that broke my spirit for radio. So, so much happened during that time, but you're right. Those people faced what they chose was the lesser of two evils. Imagine that.
14: Yeah, the fragility of life.
15: Yeah.
14: A very good one this morning, my friend. Thank you so much.
15: And thank you.
14: How can people get a hold of you?
15: Website and a conversation, tailormadeleadership.com.
14: All right. Have a great week. We'll talk to you next Tuesday.
15: You too. Thanks, Gene.
14: There he goes, Randy Taylor. Another great story. All right, we'll take a break. When we return, a couple of highlights from the morning, a legitimate interview, and Steph Vivier, and I losing it on the air. It's CKTV News, and I'm Gene Valaitis.
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18: This is your CKTV News. Good morning. I'm Matt Holmes. Here's what's making news. Prime Minister Mark Carney speaking again today at the Investors Summit in Toronto. We'll get you some of those details. This while the EU planning more parliamentary exchanges between Canada and the European Union. A man and a woman have been arrested after a road rage incident in Pelham. We'll give you those details. After 12 years in office, the outgoing mayor in Lincoln with a few pointers for the next person to sit in the big chair after the municipal elections next month. And the superhero run is set to return next month for the Niagara Children's Center. It all goes down at Heartland Forest on October 3rd. Forecast, lots of clouds today. It looks like there's a slight chance of a shower that could hit us, but most of it will go just north of the region. 25 degrees high this afternoon, feeling like 29 tonight, down to 19. Tomorrow, a sun cloud mix, 26, feeling like 32. 26 on Thursday as well, with some showers possible. A mix of sun and cloud, 24 degrees on Friday.
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7: All right. Thanks for all of your text messages this morning at 905-688-2582. Okay. We're going to give you a little peek behind the curtain. At 740 every single morning on Steph Vivier in the morning, I come into the studio and we have what we call in the business a crossover. And it gives me an opportunity to promote what I have coming up on the show. And so hopefully people listening in the morning will stay with CKTV News and listen to me. And I do the very same thing with Gonzo, and I'll be doing that in about an hour from right now. And we promote Gonzo's show, The Drive, coming up at 2 in the afternoon. Now, Steph is, I mean, if you've met her, you know that she's an incredibly smart, articulate woman, and she does a really, really great show. But sometimes in the morning, she will throw a wrench into the conversation, and I'm just not sure what to say, and I have no idea what is going to happen. So that happened this morning, and I lost control and just started killing myself laughing, and so did she, and so did the morning show producer, Greg. So Adam Szivo is on vacation. You know, I do a pretty serious show here for 3 hours, but just for fun, I thought would before we get to the highlight from the morning show in our next segment after Alex's weather forecast, I thought I would just show you what happens sometimes when people on the air just lose it. Here it is.
8: Gene's coming to the studio to say good morning. Hey, Gene.
7: Good morning.
8: All right, that's it. Bye.
7: Bye. See ya. 9:05.
8: That's all he wanted to say. He had one thing to say. In the meantime, we do have a $100 OLG voucher to play Lotto 649 for Wednesday's Gold Ball jackpot worth an estimated $30 million. That's the wheel.
9: Ooh, caller 24.
8: Caller 24, 905-688-2582, 905-688-2582. Good luck to you, caller number 24. You'll win that $100 OLG voucher. Gene, we do something called the 530 Club, and we talk about stuff that maybe you don't want to talk about a little bit later on in the morning.
7: Okay.
8: But I'm going to bring one of the topics from the 530 Club into the 730 Club, essentially, which is that, you know what Hi Rox is?
7: No.
8: It's a fitness competition that's really gained popularity over the last few years. You are doing a certain number of exercises, and the idea is to do them the fastest. So sort of like CrossFit mixed with those Spartan races, but it's inside in an arena. And recently, an Australian competitor who's 22 went viral over the weekend because in Beijing at the competition, very quickly into the competition, she went on for an hour, 1 minute and 23 seconds. But in the second exercise, Jean, she was sick to her pants.
7: Oh.
8: And she was wearing shorts.
7: Oh.
8: But she kept going.
7: Okay.
8: She kept going.
7: Oh, good for her.
8: Really? I mean, she won.
7: Yeah.
8: And Greg and I were hypothesizing as to whether or not that situation helped her win, right? Like it propelled her to get done more quickly.
7: Well, I don't want to poo-poo on her story. I think it may have. She just wanted to get the heck out of there.
8: Yeah.
7: But you know what? She wiped up in that competition, that's for sure.
8: She dumped on all the competitors.
7: That's right.
8: Flushed them down the drain.
7: Absolutely. I can't think of another one.
8: They've already changed the rules for the competition, though, because this is a sanitary issue.
7: Yes, it is.
8: This is a space.
7: I guess it all depends.
8: This is a space that other competitors are going to have to use.
7: Yes.
8: They're
7: yes.
8: going to have to come through the poo afterwards.
7: Mm-hmm.
8: Yeah. Now, I used to run marathons, and I saw this happen from time to time, and it always confounded me as to why people wouldn't just quit, right? Like, we're not going to win. This seems like a little bit of a higher level competition, and she did end up winning. I don't know if she got any money or anything like that, but a lay marathon runner, you're not getting anything. You paid to be there. You're going to get the medal. Yeah. You get the little bag of goodies at the end, sometimes
7: a
8: massage.
7: I've done four, and I didn't have a record-breaking time, but I completed. No injuries.
8: Sure.
7: I had okay time.
8: Yeah.
7: But I don't know. That didn't happen to me. But I know exactly what you mean, and I've seen people who, well, they call it runner's diarrhea.
8: Exactly. Mm-hmm. There's a lot of, like, when you're training and running, you have to figure out what works for you fuel-wise.
7: Yeah.
8: So.
7: And what doesn't.
8: And what doesn't. What runs through you.
7: But, I mean, you know what it's like to train.
8: Yeah.
7: And you've done tries, too, right?
8: Yep.
7: So, I mean, you put in all that training, and you can't just
8: She's
7: let
8: from
7: out.
8: Australia. She's in Beijing. She's obviously traveled there. Yeah. And now she's the viral poo girl. Character building moment.
7: I wonder if her first name is Winnie.
8: It's Joanna, but she should change it.
7: Vice President and Her Holiness Lisa is listening to us right now, our boss, and is saying, kids, people are having brekkie.
8: Gene's coming to the studio to say good morning. Hey, Gene.
7: Good morning.
8: All right, that's it. Bye.
7: Bye. See ya. Okay, well, I think you get the drift.
10: I'm not sure what happened.
7: Of the conversation we were having with Steph. It was pretty funny. Anyway, we do that every morning at 7:40. Hey, listen, let's take an early break for the weather, Alex. When we return, an actual, real, legitimate highlight from Steph Vivier in the morning here on CKTV News.
11: Here's your CKTV News weather, 25 degrees, mix of sun and cloud with a chance of showers in the morning and early afternoon. Humidex making it feel like 29, overnight 19 degrees with a thunderstorm. Tomorrow, 26 degrees, 30% chance of showers, mix of sun and cloud, humidex of 32. Thursday, 26 degrees, mix of sun and cloud, 60% chance of showers. Friday, 24, mix of sun and cloud, and Saturday, 20 and cloudy. Right now, it's 18 with your CKTV News weather. I'm Alex Hobson.
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7: And you should be listening to Steph Vivier in the morning, Monday to Friday from 5:30 to 9. And this morning, Steph was getting the details of the latest meeting of the St. Catharines City Council, in case you missed it.
8: So we really appreciate our next guest making some time for us. I know he had a busy night last night and another busy one today. Welcoming to the program for a recap of St. Catharines City Council last night, St. Catharines CAO, David Oakes. Good morning, David.
26: Good morning, Steph. How are you?
8: I'm so good. I think it was probably a short night for you, so I hope you've had some coffee.
26: Not quite yet.
8: Okay, good stuff. Appreciate you joining us to recap council, of course, during this election time. Important that we shift away from people who are running for election or running for election. And so we appreciate, of course, that as CAO, you are at all of these meetings and abreast of all of the topics. What did we cover last night?
26: So we had quite a bit to cover last night, actually. We had a few reports on our discussion agenda that were specific to the flood recovery, as well as some emergency works that we're doing in Port Dalhousie. So the first report that we brought forward was shortly after the flooding in the third event, I guess, in August, the mayor brought forward a directive that was approved by council to develop a terms of reference for a work group to be established consisting of experts, some community representatives, to really look at the situation, to do a bit of a third-party review of all of the various infrastructure based on the rainfall amounts, and hoping that the committee will be able to come together and provide some supports to city staff as we go through and sort of review our emergency response, the infrastructure requirements, and all of our floodplain and stormwater management systems, and really hoping to have that committee help us work through some long-term investments that we want to put forward.
8: Is that, this response to the idea that we're getting all these 100-year storms so frequently that really we do have to shift and adjust to it?
26: Yeah, absolutely. We had, in the course of, the 10, 11 days, we had three significant events, two of which were, I would suggest beyond 100-year storm events. And, we need to look at how we manage our storm system, how we manage our maintenance of the various, storm water outlets, just to make sure that we're doing everything we can to be as prepared. We're obviously not going to be able to design a system to accommodate that volume of water, but anything we can do to manage the storm water runoff in these situations, that's the better for everybody.
8: Sure thing. Okay, let's talk about what's happening in Port and the recovery work there.
26: Yeah, absolutely. So as part of the, part of the event, we had some pretty significant damage to a few slopes, and the one in particular that we had to bring forward and do some emergency work and repairs to was along Canal Street and behind the Dalhousie House, where we had a significant amount of the retaining walls and the slope destabilized. So essentially there were some properties that have been compromised. It has put some pressure on the Dalhousie House building that is at the bottom of the hill. So we had to immediately do some works to help stabilize that. And then last night we needed to have council authorization to just to complete the emergency repairs. So we're able to make sure that the slope's safe for both the Dalhousie House, but more importantly for the homes that are above, that they're not going to be compromised moving forward. So that work was put forward to council and approved last night.
8: Okay, so that will move forward quite quickly. It sounds like it's a bit of an emergency situation.
26: Yes.
8: All right, we're talking to CAO David Oakes, St. Catharines CAO David Oakes. David, what else was on the agenda last night?
26: So we had a couple public meetings as well. The first public meeting was related to an update of the secondary plan work that's currently being completed along the Ontario Street corridor, which includes properties essentially from Ontario Street, from the downtown, from Carleton north towards the QEW. And our planning team, along with our consultants, their planning group, have been working over the last several months on a secondary plan that really starts to establish a long-term vision for what that area is to look like. So last night, the public meeting was an opportunity for the consultants to come and do their presentation to council. It provided an opportunity for the public to provide some commentary. And this is really the step in the process. So the feedback that was brought forward last night will be incorporated into a report that will come back to council November the 2nd for final approval. So last night was really that opportunity for council and the public to have some comments. Following up on the other public consultations we had earlier a few months back.
8: All right. Yeah, I know it's hard to
26: the long-term vision.
8: Yeah, it's hard without sort of graphics on the radio, but can you give us, I guess, a bit of a visual of what they presented?
26: Sure. Basically, the property is known as 282, 285 Ontario Street, which is a former General Motors property, is incorporated, and then Ontario Street North. So basically what they are looking at is, what does the long-term vision of all of that property look like? How do you do long-term developments? What for mixed-use development, residential development, commercial development? And it really starts to lay out a plan for the types of uses that can be and will be allowable on that corridor, essentially, in the years to come. So it's really setting up that vision for the future, to be able to really allow us to, as a community, to, you know, develop a more specific long-term vision for that area.
8: Which people are very interested in.
26: Yes, lots of interest.
8: Lots of interest there. You mentioned another public meeting. What else were we meeting about?
26: Yeah, the other public meeting was related to a directive that the mayor had requested earlier this year to look at a community improvement plan for some strategic sites, which essentially are our biggest properties within the municipality that have some significant challenges to them. So the 282, 285 Ontario Street property, as well as the parcel on Queenston, the former hospital site. Those properties are quite significant. They require some remediation work, and this was really an opportunity to look at bringing forward a community improvement plan that essentially allows for some longer-term type of incentive programs, as well as looking at ways in which to provide some assurities for the development community looking to do some cleanups and providing some incentive work to allow that to happen. So that public meeting had some delegations from the public. Ultimately, the decision was from council unanimously was to defer any decision on the program to the new council. So that's where that project stands.
8: Okay. And is that an important step in moving forward here, David, finding incentives for folks to do these up? It's a tricky time right now for developers.
26: Absolutely. And, we've seen this across Ontario. There is CIP, community improvement plans, have been around in Ontario for over 20 years. And the intent of program was really to get the brownfield properties up to a sort of a level playing field with, we call it a greenfield property, which is essentially parcels of land that don't have a lot of issues associated with them, whether it be environmental or other types of issues on the site. So the examples that we have seen across Ontario are really focused on, being able to provide some long-term incentive programs that allow those properties to be more appealing and more level set with sites that don't necessarily have the same type of challenges associated with them.
8: All right, good stuff. Sounds like a busy night.
26: It was busy.
8: All right, David, really appreciate you taking the time. Safe travels this morning.
26: Cheers. Thanks, Steph.
8: Anytime. CAO, St. Catherine CAO, David Oakes joining us this morning.
7: Okay, now you know what was happening last night. We're going to take a break for the legitimate 11 o'clock news. When we return, Valitis on the news. I'm going to pose the question I did earlier today. Are you feeling happier now than you have in years and years? You'll hear the brand new poll that's out. Then some shocking news from the Royal Bank of Canada, which is at odds if Canadians are happier now than they have been for a long, long time. Olympic coaching Hall of Famer Debbie Muir returns after a month off, and we'll get a great lesson from her. And before we land this baby in 1 hour and 45 seconds, we'll talk to Gonzo. He's in the air chair with the drive at 2. We'll set up a show. It's all coming up next here on CKTV News, your trusted voice. I'm Gene Valaitis.
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2: Good morning, I'm Matt Holmes here, so it's making news. Prime Minister Mark Carney says the world is becoming more dangerous and divided. He told the investors at a summit in Toronto today that sovereignty and openness are in tension while tariffs are being used as leverage. He pitched Canada as the place to grow.
3: I and my colleagues welcome you to a Canada which is both a safe harbor and a base to build that's perfectly situated to build in the new global economic order.
2: In that same address, Carney says he wants to see private investors operate Canada's four largest airports, Toronto Pearson, the Trudeau in Montreal, Calgary, and Vancouver. He says the goal is to shift federal spending on major airports operating costs towards smaller regional airports and other local infrastructure projects. The European Union, meantime, is planning on more parliamentary exchanges between Canada and the 720 politicians that represent its member states.
4: European Parliament President Roberta Metsola says a new office in Ottawa will help facilitate exchanges with Canadian MPs and senators. She says the goal is to improve understanding of issues including Arctic policy, security, and transatlantic trade. The European Parliament already operates 9 similar offices around the world, including in Kyiv, London, and Panama. European lawmakers have previously visited Ottawa with support from the EU diplomatic mission, while Canadian parliamentarians have received embassy support during visits to Brussels. The announcement comes ahead of Prime Minister Mark Carney's address to the European Parliament on Thursday.
2: Closer to home, a man and a woman have been arrested after a road rage incident in Pelham. We get all those details from CKTV's Bonnie Haslaw.
5: Police were called out to the intersection of Highway 20 and Merrittville Highway after a disturbance on September the 3rd, just before midnight. Officers arrived on the scene to find a victim, a 64-year-old Pelham man with significant injuries. He was taken to hospital. Police were told that a road rage incident occurred on Highway 406 between the victim and two occupants, a man and a woman from another vehicle. Both vehicles eventually stopped and all occupants exited their vehicles, and then a physical altercation took place. Police say they have identified the man and woman, and they've arrested and charged a 30-year-old Megan Williams of Welland and 31-year-old Donald Messervy of St. Catharines with aggravated assault. Both have been released from police custody with a court date scheduled. Reporting for CKTV News, I'm Bonnie Heslaw.
2: Hamilton police are asking for the public's help in identifying a suspect in a fatal assault. Police say a man was found on May 31st with a serious head injury and taken to hospital where he died about a month later. Investigators believe the victim was assaulted by the Pinky Lewis Parkette on Sanford Avenue North. They've released images of the suspect, asking anyone with information to contact police. After 12 years in office, the outgoing mayor of Lincoln has a few pointers for the next person to sit in the big chair. Sandra Easton says whoever wins the next election will have a lot on their plate. She says the upcoming changes at the regional level will put some extra pressure on the mayor.
9: I believe that municipal experience matters. And you can find that out after you get in the role and realize that you're up to your knees and you're not well prepared, or you can do that by coming up through the ranks.
2: Greg Reimer, Adam Russell, Cheryl Cuddy Scott are all running for mayor in Lincoln for full election coverage. You can visit our election page at cktvnews.com. The superhero run is on the move as it's set to return next month. The fundraiser supporting the Niagara Children's Center is taking place at Heartland Forest on October 3rd. Director of Development Pam Sharp says the event has been a huge success as the superhero run heads into its 12th year and has raised more than $1 million.
6: We have some programs that solely rely on the community donations, and that's our recreation therapy program, our behavior support services program, and our family support services, as well as some of our equipment needs and things like that. 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So it's really important for us.
2: 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You can find a link to register on our website. 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Forecast, mostly clouds through the rest of the day. Maybe a little sunshine peeking through, 25, feeling like 29 the high. Tonight down to 19. Tomorrow, 26 degrees with a mix of sun and cloud. 26 on Thursday with sun cloud mix and maybe a shower. I'm Matt Holmes, CKTV News next in an hour.
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25: He's number one. Stirring up number two. It's Gene Valaitis on CKTV News. Yeah. It's time for Valaitis on the News, the late edition.
7: You know, I'm kind of confused a little bit this morning. Maybe you can help me out with this one. Polling firm Leger has a brand new poll out. And it says Canadians are happier than they have been in years and years. The poll found the happiest provinces are Quebec, Newfoundland, and Labrador. You ever been to Newfoundland, by the way? It is fantastic. Also New Brunswick. And the happiest cities are Montreal, Toronto, and Brampton. Now, by self-reporting their happiness at greater than 7 out of 10 on average, is a significant increase in this happiness poll over last year. So Canadians apparently are happier than they have been in years. Okay, well, I'm an optimistic guy myself, but I don't know if this poll was taken in some sort of an alternate universe. Gasoline prices are high. Groceries are high. We're in the middle of this tariff war. You know, the Prime Minister is holding this investment summit in Tirana, and I wish him good luck with that. I hope we get lots and lots of foreign investment. Yesterday, Bell Canada, oh, they're not foreign, said it was going to invest over $50 billion for these data centers in Saskatchewan. So good for Saskatchewan. They got a good deal. But that's not foreign investment. And the Prime Minister is actually, as we're speaking here on CKTV News, he's talking to reporters in Tirana. And, you know, he's beating this drum that he does all the time. You know, the world is a dangerous and divided place. The world is a dangerous and divided place. The world is a dangerous and divided place. How about some optimism, Mr. Prime Minister? How about being a little more optimistic about where Canada can go as opposed to the world is a dangerous and divided place? But in the middle of all of this, according to the Leger poll, Canadians are happy than they've been in years and years. You know, it confuses me because, you know, we had Jeff Brown, the head of commercial solutions at Equifax Canada, on in hour number one. And new data from that company reveals that businesses were already under financial pressure before the latest tariffs took effect. I mean, listen to this. And if you're a small business owner, you're going to understand this. Average business debt in the second quarter rose 7.3% to $30,000. And high-risk businesses saw average debt climb 48%. You know, and I mean, this is shocking. If you're holding on to that much debt, now you have to go to your suppliers and say, can I have different terms? I know you want to be paid in net 30. Can I stretch it out over 3 months? Insolvencies are up. Personal bankruptcies are up. Small business bankruptcies are up. And in the middle of this new happy time for Canada, a new round of tariffs on Canadian goods took effect just after midnight, adding 50% levies to 110 different products, ranging from cheeses to motorboats to all-terrain vehicles. They dropped the tariffs on some other things, including toilet paper. Okay, I don't know why toilet paper was singled out. But Trump was on an airplane returning to the White House. And, of course, even though he loves Kim Jong-un of North Korea, a dictator, and even though he loves Vladimir Putin, you know who the bad guy is. Okay, Alex.
10: I find Canada to be the worst country to deal with.
12: Really?
10: The most difficult country. With that being said, they're dying to make a deal.
12: Why is that?
10: I find Canada to be very, very difficult to deal with. Their leaders, not the people. The people are fantastic. But I find them to be very, very difficult.
12: On China, sir. And on AI.
10: And they've ripped off our country for years, but they don't rip them off.
12: Are the tariffs?
10: I find
7: Yeah, we're nasty and terrible, aren't we? You know, and in the middle of this new poll, Canadians are happier than they've been in years and years. There's a brand new report out from the Royal Bank of Canada that reveals just over half of Canadian parents with adult children say they're still helping them out financially with expenses, including things like grocery and rent. The report says 51% of parents with adult children aged 18 to 40 surveyed say they're providing financial support or have provided financial support in the past year. Of those helping out, 56% say the money was to help pay for groceries. 56%. Well, 43% have helped their kids out with unexpected or emergency expenses. But we are happier now than we have been in years and years. Speaking of gasoline, the price of gas went up this morning by 1 cent, but we had Dan McTeague, the gas wizard, on in hour number two, and he says either Thursday or Friday morning, depending on the market, the winter blend of gas is going to be reintroduced, and that means either Thursday or Friday morning, the price of gas will be going down by about 7 cents a liter. Diesel remains ridiculously high. Okay, local thing here. Oh, this is finally over. The plan for that giant observation Ferris wheel in Queen Victoria Park is now dead, buried, gone away. We won't talk about it anymore. The NPC, Niagara Parks Commission, announced it is canceling a request for public sector proposals to build that attraction. I don't know anybody at all who wanted that, to be quite honest with you. Here is my daily reminder. I hope I'm not boring you with this, but this is not going to go away. I know so many people who are still having to deal with their insurance companies, still having to deal with repairing basements, having to deal with suspected mold. And here it is. Today is day 57 since the first of the two flash floods without the province releasing even one penny from the disaster relief fund. The Emmys were on last night. Apple's TV comedy horror series, Widow Bay, dominated. After Monday night, it won a total of 14 Emmys out of 19 nominations. The medical drama The Pitt took up the top prizes. Did anybody watch the Emmys? I used to, you know, I know they have like three or four different programs now. One is on TV. This Emmy award show just isn't the same for me. I think it's because you have to subscribe to Prime and to Apple and to all these other services or watch things on Netflix. I just don't think people have enough money. But we're happier than ever before. Okay, the deal with the Raptors and the Clippers is final. Kawhi Leonard is finally coming.

0: confirmed the deal with a post on X on Monday evening. And, boy, the Blue Jays blew it late in the game. And things are getting really tight. Detroit Tigers beating the Jays 6-5. We are still one game behind Cleveland for that one wild card spot. And Kansas City won in the NFL. So Alex won the picks this week in our little fun game that we do. The next game in the NFL, Buffalo. Yeah, Monday, Thursday night. So Alex and I will be doing our picks before that game. And in that game, the Bare Naked Ladies are going to sing O Canada. All righty. And that is Valaitis on the News, the happy edition.
1: Here's your CKTB News weather forecast. We're looking at some rain to start the week and then a little bit of sun on Friday, and then we're going right back into rain, unfortunately. 25 degrees today with a mix of sun and cloud. Humidex is going to make it feel like 29, so no longer looking like we're going to be getting any rain today. So there's that. Overnight, 19 degrees with a risk of a thunderstorm. Tomorrow, it is going to be 26 degrees, mix of sun and cloud. Humidex of 32 tomorrow. On Thursday, it'll be 24 degrees, 60% chance of showers. Friday, it's going to open up 22 degrees and sunny. Saturday, 20 degrees, 60% chance of showers. Right now, it's 20 outside, feeling like 23 with your CKTB weather. I'm Alex Hobson.
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1: All right, our next regular guest is back after summer vacation, and that means the leaves are about to turn color. No, not yet. Summer isn't over. Debbie Muir knows a thing or two about performance. She is an Olympic coach whose athletes have won 5 Olympic medals, including 3 golds. And she's taken what she's learned to the highest levels of sport into her work as a performance expert and co-founder of The Great Traits. So now, hot off the press, as they say on the radio, she is the author of the new 3-book Great Trait Performance Series. And they're focused on leading yourself, leading others, and how to show up in the world. So she will be joining us once a month to share practical ideas and simple tools that can help us perform a little bit better and be more intentional about how we show up every day in our business lives and our personal lives. Debbie Muir, welcome back.
2: Hello, Gene. It's so good to hear your voice again.
1: Yeah, good to hear yours as well. Well, listen, we're back for another season, and Debbie, you've decided September means we're all going back to school?
2: Yep, that's exactly right. You know, September feels more like a new year than, say, January does. Mm-hmm. It's summer's ending, kids go back to school, routines are starting again, and it feels like a fresh start. I actually love it. And when I was coaching, the start of a new season always meant one thing. We went back to basics.
1: Hang on a second. Even your Olympic athletes went back to basics?
2: Absolutely, especially them. Because the better you get, the more you understand how much the fundamentals matter. You know, we never get to a point where we said, okay, we're good enough now. We don't need to practice those anymore. You just keep coming back to them. You practice them, you refine them, and you get better at them. And I think the same thing applies to the rest of us. So I thought for our first show back, I'd bring one of those basics from Great Traits, ask useful questions.
1: All right. Why questions?
2: Well, because questions have a lot to do with how we think. We make decisions all day long, little ones, big ones, what to do, what to say, what to believe, how to react. And every one of those decisions starts with our thinking. And the interesting thing is, most of the time we don't actually stop and think about how we're thinking. We just think.
1: Hmm. That sounds dangerous.
2: Yeah, often it is. And one of the things directing all that thinking is the questions that we're asking ourselves, often without even realizing we're asking them. So something happens and almost immediately we're thinking, oh, why did they do that? Why did this always happen to me? What am I going to do now? And those questions matter because once you ask a question, your brain starts looking for an answer. So if you give your brain a lousy question, don't be surprised if it takes your thinking somewhere that isn't really useful at all. So that's why one of the skills we practice in Great Traits is ask useful questions. If we can get better at the questions we ask, we can get better at directing our thinking, and better thinking gives us much better chance of making better decisions.
1: All right. Give me an example.
2: Okay. Let's say something that we can all relate to, traffic. So if you're in your car on this Tuesday morning, who knows, maybe this is happening to you right now. You're already running a little late. Traffic starts to slow down, then it stops, and you look at the clock, and immediately the conversation in your head starts, oh, come on, why does this always happen when I'm late? You know, what's wrong with these people? And then somebody cuts in front of you.
1: Yeah, so now it's getting personal.
2: Totally. And now you're having a full-blown argument with someone you've never met. They can't hear you. They don't even know you're upset with them. But they're having quite an effect on your morning. And somewhere in all of that, you probably ask yourself a question like, why does this always happen to me? And now here's something interesting. Your brain tries to answer it.
1: Okay, I'm interested. Why does it come up with what? Why does it come up with that?
2: Well, it'll come up with all kinds of helpful things like, well, because you should have left earlier, stupid, or because traffic in this city is ridiculous, or because nobody knows how to drive, because apparently the universe doesn't want me to get anywhere on time.
1: Oh, all perfectly reasonable conclusions, of course.
2: Yeah, totally. totally, except for none of them gets you out of the traffic. And in fact, you actually made things worse. The traffic hasn't changed, but you have. Now you're irritated, you're frustrated, maybe you're angry, your body is responding to that too, your stress level goes up, and you're definitely not in a great state to make good decisions.
1: You may have been in my car this morning, but the thing is, I'm still stuck in traffic.
2: Well, exactly. So you've accomplished nothing except now you're miserable in traffic. And here's what's interesting. Your brain isn't actually doing a bad job. It's doing exactly what you asked it to do. You gave it a real lousy question. So maybe we just need to give it a better job to do. Instead of asking, why does this always happen to me? What if you ask, what can I do right now to make this situation better?
1: Yeah, well, I still can't move the traffic, though.
2: I know, same traffic. But now your brain has a different assignment. And so instead of looking for everything that's wrong with the situation, it starts looking for what you can actually do about it. So, you know, maybe you're going to call and say you're going to be 10 minutes late, or maybe you put on some music or listen to something interesting. Maybe you just decide that you're not going to let someone else's bad mood ruin your whole morning. So the point here is, it's the same traffic, it's your same brain, but you're asking different questions.
1: Well, I get
2: and
1: it.
2: And that different question changes where your thinking goes.
1: So we're asking the wrong questions.
2: Yeah, a lot of the time, yes. And we don't even notice we're doing it. So let's try a few. Give me a lousy question.
1: Okay, how about, why can't people just do what they say they're going to do?
2: I know, that's a good one. And actually, I'm not sure it's a question, because it's kind of like an accusation with a question mark at the end. Mm. But here, think about where that question takes you. Somebody said they were going to do something, they didn't do it, and now your brain starts building the case against them. Mm-hmm. They're unreliable, they don't care, why do I always have to follow up? And pretty soon, you're so frustrated, but no closer to getting whatever it is that you need done.
1: You're absolutely right. So what's a better question then?
2: Well, we can't change the fact that they didn't do what they said they were going to do. So maybe the more useful question is, well, what can I do now to move this forward? Mm. You know, do I need to talk to them? Do I need to clarify what was expected? Do we need a new deadline? Do I need to find another way to get it done?
1: Okay, so I'm not saying it's okay that they didn't do it, though.
2: Yeah, not at all. You're just changing your question from one that keeps you frustrated to one that helps you decide what to do next.
1: All right, how about another common one? I hear this a lot, and I hear this with my friends. Why does my boss never listen to me when I have an idea?
2: I know, that's so true, hey? It's a great one. And notice what's already built into that question. My boss never listens to me. So what is your brain going to look for? Every example that proves your boss doesn't listen.
1: Absolutely. So how do we change that one around?
2: Well, maybe you go, what could I do differently to make it easier for my idea to be heard? So instead of your boss being the problem, you're looking for something you might actually be able to change. It's a different question, different thinking.
1: All right. Okay, I've got another one. And this one sounds like a pretty reasonable question. Why do I keep making the same mistakes?
2: Yeah, that's a really good example, because you're right. It does sound reasonable. But think about where your brain might go with that. It goes, because I never learn, because I always do this, because I should know better by now. So you end up spending a whole lot of time beating yourself up and not learning anything useful at all. So maybe you could change that question to, what haven't I learned from the last time this happened?
1: That's interesting. And I like the fact that you were whining when you were saying those.
2: I know, it's not true. It's because I'm still acknowledging that I've made the mistake before. That's important. But I'm not pretending it didn't happen. Instead, I'm asking my brain to explain what's wrong with me. I'm asking it to look for something I haven't learned yet, and that gives me somewhere to go.
1: Yeah. Okay, I'm understanding it now, but I think a lot of people go through this. How do we catch ourselves doing this? Most of the time, I think most people aren't even aware of the question that we're asking.
2: It's so true. And that's where one of my favorite great traits tools comes in. You've probably heard it before. It's called WAIT. And WAIT stands for what am I thinking? It's really just a way to interrupt that automatic thinking for a moment. So when you notice yourself getting frustrated or annoyed or stuck, just say to yourself, wait, what am I thinking? And maybe you're going to realize that your thinking is this is never going to work, or they never listen to me, or I always mess up. But now that you've caught the thinking, instead of just letting it run, that's when you can ask yourself, is this thinking helping me? And if it isn't, that's your cue to change to a better question. You know, it might be, what can I do to move this forward? Or what haven't I learned from the last time? So WAIT helps you notice your thinking, and asking a useful question helps you redirect it. That's the connection.
1: All right. So if people remember one thing from all of this, what is that specifically?
2: Well, you know, that's asking, asking better questions is actually a skill. And like any skill, you don't get better at it just by knowing what a good question is. You actually have to practice it. So between now and the next time that I'm here, practice catching your thinking, especially when you're frustrated, worried, annoyed, stuck. Wait, what am I thinking? And the more often that you do that, the better you're going to get at it. And remember, better questions lead to better thinking, and better thinking leads to better decisions.
1: So, in other words, what you're saying is, I have an entire month to work on my lousy questions.
2: Yep, exactly. I thought you might need that extra time.
1: I think you might be right. All right, Debbie Muir from The Great Traits, better questions, better thinking, better decisions, and we'll see how much progress we've all made when we talk to you next month. Hey, quickly, too, the new books, yeah. Where are the new books available?
2: Oh, okay. Right now you can get them at Amazon Books and Apple Books. So they just, like, literally came out this week.
1: All right, great. Well, thanks for this lesson, and we'll talk to you next month.
2: Perfect. Look forward to it.
1: All right, there she goes, Debbie Muir from The Great Traits. She is in both the Canadian and Olympic Coaching Hall of Fame, and that's why I love these lessons on a Tuesday morning with Debbie and Randy. We're going to take a break. When we return, Gonzo, he's here. He'll be in the air chair with The Drive at 2. We're going to talk to him. He's got a poll. We got a top 10 list and lots to talk about on CKTV News. I'm Gene Valaitis.
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5: I'm Bonnie Heslop. Here's what's making news. The Prime Minister has announced plans to bring in private investors to operate Canada's four largest airports. Prime Minister Mark Carney says the government would retain ownership of the land and assets at the airports in Toronto, Montreal, Calgary, and Vancouver, but he says the investment would unlock federal funding that could instead be shifted towards smaller regional airports and other infrastructure projects. New 50% U.S. tariffs have taken effect today on Canadian outboard motorboats and metal and paper products. It's the latest wave of tariffs since Canada walked away from the formal trade negotiations last month. A plan to subsidize development of the old GM and hospital sites in St. Catharines has been deferred. Council going over a proposal for a strategic community improvement plan, or CIP, that would have allowed the developers of those sites to receive 100% of their eligible costs back. Ultimately, council deferred the motion until a new council is voted in next month. And your weather today, mix of sun and cloud, high of 25, feeling more like 29.
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6: Coming up on CKTV News at 2 o'clock this afternoon, it's The Drive, hosted by John Gonzo, and we have a little chat every morning, a little crossover. Good morning.
7: Hey, Gene, how's it going today?
6: It's going great. Just having great fastest 3 hours in radio history, as they say. All right.
7: Right on. Good stuff.
6: Yeah, I was listening to your show yesterday. I enjoyed the poll about the European Economic Union and the questions you had. I'm curious, how did it turn out?
7: Yeah, so the question was, do you want Canada to enter the EU? And 66.7% so far say no way. 16.7% say yes. 16.7% say not certain, maybe.
6: Interesting.
7: Yeah. Doesn't surprise me. Does that surprise you at all, the numbers?
6: No, actually, yeah. I kind of thought they would fall that way. I think that's the way people are feeling these days.
7: Yeah. I mean, I got some great texts and everything, and, you know, people were mostly saying, you know, I love Europe and everything, but I don't want to inherit their problems. Some other people, you know, opining that we got to take care of ourselves within. We got to look to our inward, to our own problems. We can't blame the United States. We can't inherit other problems from other places. Of course, they love our energy in Europe. Why don't we just make money from it?
6: Yeah. And the other geographical fact is, hello, we're in North America.
7: Yes.
6: You know?
7: Yeah, I know. There's a disadvantage to that. Absolutely.
6: Yeah.
7: You know?
6: Well, that's fascinating. All right, let's get on to today's Gonzo CKDB poll of the day.
7: Well, you and I chatted about this a little bit yesterday, and, you know, the leaders are talking about it. The business leaders are talking about it. Donald Trump's mentioning it with a different opinion than some of the experts. But some leaders in the field are warning us to be very cautious. So I wanted to get everybody's thoughts on AI. And the categories are A, game-changing advent. B, cautiously optimistic. C, I fear it may be abused and misused. D, it could threaten humanity. And E, it will be the end of humanity.
6: Okay. See, I think the whole conversation is getting a little ridiculous. You had this one guy, Jason Coxon, who worked for Anthropic, and he quit his job because he didn't like what was happening at the office and where AI was going. And then he gets on Twitter, and he said that there is a 10% chance that AI could end humanity as we know it by the end of the decade. And one guy who had one job, and he wasn't the CEO of any company, says one thing, he says 10%, and all of a sudden, everybody has their knickers in a knot. And I, I don't think we need to slow down. I think we have to be cautious. But all this talk about guardrails and this and that and the other thing. You know, North America has to be the best in artificial intelligence, and we have to move forward. Because if we put on the brakes, some rogue nation or China or some terrorist organization within a rogue nation will become the best in the world, and they will be able to threaten our power grids, our hospitals, the internet, and everything. So I'm saying don't hold back at all. Let's go full force. Let's Canada and the United States become the absolute best in artificial intelligence, so we own it and we run it and nobody can screw around with it.
7: Yeah, my opinion is it wasn't just one whistleblower. I don't know how he quantifies 10%. How do you do that? So I get that. But we still have tech giants like Dario Amodi and Elon Musk and others who are expressing our need to be cautious. They say we do need guardrails. And I say when the architects are talking like that, we ought to pay attention to that. I also understand President Trump's take on this. It's that we're up against China here, folks. Who's the good guys? Who's the bad guys? I know Canadians like to feel perhaps mixed on that these days, but don't make no mistake. The United States are our friends, and that we get mixed up in that versus China is befuddling to me. So I'm going to go in the middle of this one, Gene. I'll say I fear it may be abused and misused. That's why I believe that we need to exercise caution and travel the road safely. I think that goes with just about anything. But, when it comes to us versus China, sometimes we're going to speed to things for sure.
6: Yeah. Well, you know, when new, let's just call them things, inventions, ideas come along, we tend to react very quickly and don't think things through. I remember, I was working at a radio station, where I hosted a public affairs show, and one of the features we played every day was from Dr. David Suzuki out in British Columbia. And according to Dr. David Suzuki, Lake Ontario was going to be dead years and years ago because of zebra mussels. And if we take a look at Al Gore's documentary, The Inconvenient Truth, there should be no ice in the Arctic anymore. And we had nuclear proliferation. Fortunately, the U.S. hasn't shot an atomic bomb at Russia, and Russia hasn't shot an atomic bomb at the United States. You know, and if you're wondering about killing people with technology, stop selling cigarettes, for Pete's sakes. You know, you can still buy cigarettes, and they have those weird, I don't smoke, but they have those weird pictures, and they actually write stuff on the side of the cigarette, if I'm accurate. So there's a lot of stuff out there that can kill us. And I don't think it's going to be artificial intelligence. It can help us. Now, will it put people out of work? Well, sure. But guess what? We put a lot of horses out of work because we have cars and we don't deliver milk or ice. So things are constantly changing. It's just change is inevitable. Growth is by choice, as they say.
7: Yes, and mankind is proven to be very cautious about change. And a little distrusting about it. But let's be honest about what you're just talking about. I mean, we're talking about Suzuki and Gore, and the media stokes these fears because it sells. They've been keeping us afraid since the advent of the printing press. Mm-hmm. There's another advent for you, though. It could be just as dangerous. Who knows? Because it basically spread a lot of propaganda and fear. And so we have to be, but I always believe in reverence. When it comes to important big things like the climate, we have to show it reverence. It doesn't mean that we flap our wings and freak out and clutch our pearls and act like the world is ending every day, because all you do is burn energy and get nothing done. But I believe the same reverence has to go to big advents such as AI. That's just kind of the way I look at it. But I don't disagree with your premise about, fears getting stoked.
6: Well, and they do. I mean, look at the internet. Like I said yesterday, one of the greatest inventions ever and one of the worst, because it can be used for some pretty mean things. And I use artificial intelligence in my life every single day, and it's made things a lot easier. I mean, I don't even remember the last time I Googled something. I mean, Google's like a wood-burning stove now for me.
7: Really? Okay, because I'm not quite there yet. Tell me, what do you do? What do you use?
6: Well, I use ChatGPT, and I've subscribed to it monthly so I don't get cut off. And if I have any questions about anything, local, internationally, medicine, science, my show, I ask it prompts. And the show that Dave Charles and I have done for over a year on Friday morning, I've just become super knowledgeable about it. And, you know, if you're not on the AI train right now, hop on board, because the train is leaving the station and you don't want to be left behind in this technology.
7: Yeah, here I am late to things as always, Gene. I'm very pragmatic about change, but my daughter just sent me a document. She's in British Columbia now, and we had to get the car transferred to her name, and she sent me this ChatGPT document that actually spoke to me in the things I needed to do. And I was like, wow, this is pretty good. You know?
6: Well, okay.
7: John, your father needs to do this. John, you need to do that. It was kind of cool.
6: Yeah, personal. Well, I mean, here's a great practical example. Last week on the show, I interviewed all the candidates running for Lord Mayor of Niagara-on-the-Lake. Now, I could have spent a lot of time going through past editions of the St. Catharines Standard and going through websites, but what I did was the incumbent mayor is no longer running, and I said, here are the three candidates. What are all the issues? What are the questions? Do any of them have dirt on them? And make suggestions. And 18 seconds later, it was all done. And now I didn't use it word for word, but that gave me my basis for doing three candidate interviews, and they're up on our website. So it really is a great help.
7: Oh, Gene, you're talking me into this here. You're a good salesman. Let me tell you, I do truth, fact, bias, myth, and misinformation, and I go really deep on the browsers because I find you have to, and it takes hours of research. And are you telling me I'm going to save half the time?
6: No, you're using a wood burning stove, and you got to jump into 2026, John. So what you want to do is get on ChatGPT. And ask a specific question about what you want to know, and then just sit back, pour yourself a coffee, and just watch the information appear like magic within 30 seconds.
7: Well, I'm going to remember this conversation. This may be a formative conversation. It may be that I'm thanking you for many years to come. I remember somebody at one of the radio stations I worked with forced me to get onto Twitter and said, you'd really like it. You'd like it. So I finally did it, and I've been thanking that guy ever since, because I find it to be the best way to kind of trough the news together, and then I can decide for myself, as we ultimately all should.
6: Yeah.
7: So, Gene, I'll remember this day.
6: Okay, I hope it helps.
7: Do I have to pay, or what, how much do I got to pay here?
6: Just make sure that you don't kill humanity in the next decade.
7: I'll do my best.
6: Yeah, absolutely.
7: I'll try not to this afternoon.
6: Yeah, absolutely. We got the top 10 list, and what we're doing, this is your invention. You came up with the list on your show, and it's always very generous of you to let Alex and I be a part of it. And we're talking about the top 10 back-to-school movies, and we've had some good ones.
7: Yeah, you know, this business can get pretty serious. We like to loosen things up a little bit. And one thing that we can all talk about around the water cooler is movies that we love, and categories and little lists that are never wrong. So this is what we had. You took at 10 Legally Blonde. Alex took Grease. I picked Animal House, and Jenny took She's the Man at 9. It looked like this. You was Super Bad, Gene. I took Porky's, which is the biggest selling Canadian movie.
6: Yeah, I forgot about that.
7: Right. Funny movie. Kim Cattrall was Lassie, the gym teacher.
6: Yeah.
7: She was typecast after that, you know. But that was the biggest Canadian movie until My Big Fat Greek Wedding came along. Mm-hmm. And Alex took a great film, Good Will Hunting.
6: Yeah.
7: Which is cool, because a lot of these are silly teenage movies, but that one's a very serious drama, which is really good. And Freaky Friday was Jenny's take at number 9. So we're doing number 8 today, guys.
6: All right. Well, I'll speak up on number 8. I am an arts grad, of course, and I studied English literature in university. Got my degree. Really helped me out doing my taxes and stuff like that. But a movie came along, and a friend of mine said, you got to go see this movie because it's actually a comedy adaptation of Shakespeare's famous play, The Taming of the Shrew. And the movie is The 10 Things I Hate About You. Great movie.
7: Okay, I've not seen that one.
6: That's good.
7: Okay, good.
6: Maybe
7: All
6: you
7: right.
6: should pick up Shakespeare's Taming of the Shrew and then watch this movie.
7: Yeah, or vice versa. I don't know which one would be better, but perhaps, yeah. I often, it's funny because I love books, and moving is very difficult with books. Mm-hmm. But I reread the books I like that make an impression on me.
6: Oh, that's good.
7: But I give other books three chapters to make an impression on me, and then I put them down.
6: Oh, do you ever just give them away?
7: Yeah, I the ones I love, I don't want to give away.
6: Yeah, you got to keep some good ones.
7: Yeah, yes.
6: What is one book you love? I'm curious.
7: One book I love. One of my favorite books of all time was All the President's Men, probably.
6: Hmm, okay.
7: Yeah. I'm not so much a fiction guy. When it comes to fiction, Wilbur Smith or Ludlum or Tom Clancy are my reads. Those types of guys, when you read those books, you feel like you're getting some facts and figures and reality and you're learning something. But the rest I'm reading biographies and histories.
6: My all-time favorite is a book called Think and Grow Rich by Napoleon Hill. And it was written in 1932. And this guy wanted to find out what made people successful and rich. And it is the original self-help book. And it is as applicable today as it was back in the 30s, and it's really something. But I've got us off track now. We got to get Alex's movie in here.
7: Yep.
8: All right, I'm taking us to Bandcamp, American Pie.
6: Oh, good.
7: Good, right on. Yeah, that's going to come up on this everybody's list. We're going to hear that one a few times for sure. American Pie, yeah, that's a classic teenage movie right there. Some great scenes in that movie.
6: Yeah.
7: Absolutely.
6: Absolutely. What's coming up on the show today?
7: Well, it's Tuesday today, so we've got Professor Ian Lee, and we're going to talk to him, of course, about what we usually talk to him about, and that's Canada mm-hmm. and trade, and of course, we're going to talk about some food myths, and we've talked about hormone therapy for women. We're going to talk about testosterone for men with Dr. Chris coming up, the myth doctor, later in the program.
6: Interesting. Well, maybe you should use artificial intelligence today to get ready for that one.
7: Well, I think it's too late. I'm pretty ready, Gene, but I honestly, my next edition of Truth, Fact, Bias, Myth, and Misinformation may come sponsored by Gene Velitis, or at least in part, with some good senior advice and advocacy when it comes to advents.
6: Yeah. Well, you don't go to a Blockbuster video and rent a VHS anymore, do you?
7: Well, no, I can't because they barred me, Gene, so yeah. Even if they still existed.
6: They're all so closed because nobody uses them. We've all moved on. Stop with this Google nonsense, John. Get on artificial intelligence.
7: All right.
6: It's going to save you time, and it'll make you sound even smarter than you are, and you're already a smart guy.
7: Well, I appreciate that. And I'd like to Google that, but I won't.
6: Step away from the Google. Step away from the Google.
7: Okay, you got her. I'll take your advice.
6: All right, I'll be listening to you at 2 this afternoon. You have a great show.
7: Thanks, guys. Good talking to you again. We'll talk tomorrow.
6: You bet. There he goes, Gonzo. He's in the air chair with the drive at 2 o'clock. And now, with a weather forecast from Artificial Intelligence. Oh, no, it's Environment Canada. Oh, too bad.
8: 25 degrees today with a mix of sun and cloud. Humidex up at 29. Overnight, 19 degrees. Risk of a thunderstorm. Tomorrow, it's going to be 26. Mix of sun and cloud. Maybe some rain tomorrow morning, early afternoon, but mostly sunny. Humidex of 32. On Thursday, it's going to be all rain, 24, 60% chance of showers. Friday, 22 degrees and sunny. Saturday, 20 degrees and sunny. Not 20 degrees and sunny, excuse me. 20 degrees with a 60% chance of showers. That is vastly different from what I said. 20 degrees outside right now.
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10: 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I'm Steph Vivier, and this is your neighborhood news.
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6: 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I think you know the drill. We work really, really hard in this show. We hope you learned something. 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
1: What's up? Alien here. You know, from space. And... Whoa, I'm loving people's reactions to the news that Lotto Max now has more chances to win, with up to 90 new prizes of $100,000. See? She also can't believe there's millions more to win every single draw. But it's real. Believe it.
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23: 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Lotto Max.
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25: In the news, Prime Minister Mark Carney wants to see private investors operate Canada's four largest airports in Toronto, Montreal, Calgary, and Vancouver. Carney says proceeds from private investors at taking over major airport operations would go into nation-building projects and local transportation infrastructure projects aimed at easing commutes. During a fireside chat at a summit in Toronto, he was asked how he views the privatization.
26: We're selling a concession, not privatizing the airport. As you know, it's a difference.
25: Right.
26: But that's been an experience that's been built up over the course of a few decades. So we're getting the benefit of being late to this, if you will, because we've seen transactions that don't work well, that don't take all those stakeholders into account, and others that do, and we're going to apply those lessons.
25: Carney also suggested privatizing operations at large airports could help the federal government cut travelers' costs at smaller airports. The latest Canadian goods subject to U.S. tariffs include outboard motorboats as well as metal and paper products. New 50% U.S. tariffs have taken effect today as Washington continues pursuing its trade war against Canada. The new tariffs are in addition to 50% duties imposed in August and follow the announcement of U.S. import bans on some Canadian goods taking effect later this month. The ever-evolving trade war has heated up after Canada walked away from formal negotiations last month. U.S. President Donald Trump is lashing out after the Supreme Court blocked his bid to restrict mail-in voting for the midterms.
27: President Trump is slamming the Supreme Court for rejecting his push to restrict mail voting in this year's midterms. The High Court ruled late last night the restrictions would likely lose in court, at least for now. A furious president lashed out on social media, writing the courts making decisions that have set back the nation at least 100 years. And he went after three justices who ruled against him: Neil Gorsuch, Brett Kavanaugh, and Amy Coney Barrett. He appointed all three and writes they are not the people I interviewed and merely a shell of their original selves. Sagar Magani, Washington.
25: Closer to home, a plan to subsidize a development of the old GM and hospital sites in St. Catharines has been deferred. Council going over a proposed Strategic Community Improvement Plan, or CIP, that would have allowed the developers of those sites to receive up to 100% of their eligible costs back. CAO David Oakes says it's all about trying to improve the two properties that need extensive remediation work.
28: This was really an opportunity to look at bringing forward a community improvement plan that essentially allows for some longer-term type of incentive programs, as well as looking at ways in which to provide some assurities for the development community looking to do some cleanups and providing some incentive work to allow that to happen.
25: Ultimately, council decided to defer the motion until the new council is voted in next month. The owner of the former GM property in St. Catharines is scheduled to be back in the Ontario Superior Court of Justice this week as they fight a cleanup order that has been issued by the city. Superheroes are getting ready to hit the trails next month. The 12th annual superhero run in support of the Niagara Children's Center is set for October 3rd at Heartland Forest. The day features a family activity course with activity stations designed for participants of all abilities. Director of Development, Pam Sharp.
3: We're looking to raise about $150,000, so it's a big number, but the community does rally behind us and comes together every year. So we're very hopeful that, you know, even though we are in some challenging economic times, that we'll be able to hit that goal.
25: The run has raised more than $1 million for the Children's Center. Registration can be done online. It includes a t-shirt, activity book, and a medal for each child. Your weather, mix of sun and cloud for today, high of 25. I'm Bonnie Heslop for CKTV News.
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7: Two is our number one topic. The big news today, the Carney government is opening up Canada's four largest airports for privatization. Prime Minister Carney made the announcement this morning, promising the government will reinvest revenue from private investment into other areas. Here's the Prime Minister.
10: We need to be smart with how we use the assets we have. There's an opportunity here to provide better passenger service, to reinvest in our regional airports, which are underinvested in, to provide that better experience, to take some of the proceeds as well to reinvest in other forms of transportation infrastructure.
7: That was the Prime Minister. Joining us to talk about this is our own Michael Serapio, CTV National News correspondent. Now, Michael,
6: yes,
7: you and I are old enough to remember that in the mid-1990s, Jean Chrétien and his transport minister of the day, good friend of mine, Doug Young, privatized airports. What that meant was airport authorities would take over the running of airports instead of the federal government. What makes this different than that?
11: Yeah, good question. And hello, Tim, supernatural powers, if you would be the psychic.
7: So listen, appreciate that.
11: Hey, no worries. So listen, when you look at local airport authorities, those are not-for-profit entities, right? And so the difference here is that when it comes to Pearson International in Toronto, Trudeau International in Montreal, YVR Vancouver, and Calgary International, the four airports that the federal government is now opening up to private investors, it would be for profit. And that would change, arguably, how things are run, because while the assets still federally owned, it would be these private entities that would manage, expand, you know, improve what you will with these airports at a profit margin. Now, I'll get to the criticisms in a moment, but in terms of what that unlocks for the government is potentially billions of dollars, which we heard from the Prime Minister would be reinvested into Canadian infrastructure, be that, you know, a broadband network for the country, because we know coverage is hard in a country as large as Canada, or, for example, putting money into more regional airports that would help their improvement, because of course harder for them to generate revenue, and potentially also lower the cost of flight. Say if you're going from two smaller centers, North Bay to Sault Ste. Marie, those are the benefits that the Prime Minister lays out. But the criticisms, which we've heard time and again, remain the same, particularly from labor groups. If it's a for-profit entity that's going to run these airports, unionize good paying jobs, become more vulnerable as they look to outside contractors to lower the costs, and also concerns about if you do have to turn a profit, does that increase the cost of using an airport for consumers and travelers?
7: And one assumes safety will be a criticism, as it often is when privatization is brought into discussion. Michael, any sense that there is interest out there for it? Do we know of, and this may be an unfair question, but with my supernatural powers, I figure I can ask that of you, of privatized airports elsewhere that are running very well and could be comparable to what the Prime Minister is hoping to do in Canada?
11: Yeah, well, there are many jurisdictions that are privately run, right? And so we've seen this example before. There are Canadian investment firms that own assets or run those assets. And yeah, like, I mean, like the restaurants, the shops, the services, when you're fortunate enough to travel to locations outside the country, you really get a sense of what a more private-focused airport could look like. Is there an interest in this? Yes. Is there a history of this? Yes. How well are they run from the criticisms that we're hearing from labor as well as cost? Well, I think ultimately that will come down to how it evolves here in Canada, because there certainly are pros and cons when you look at the examples around the world.
7: Well, my crystal ball tells me you need to go. Good to talk to you, my friend. We'll be looking for your reports on CTV News Channel today. Thank you.
11: You're welcome. The great and amazing Tim Fowers.
7: No Kreskin, my friend. That is Michael Serapio, a CTV News national correspondent. All right, speaking of the Prime Minister, there is more news coming out of the investment summit today. The Prime Minister also announced changes to Canada's corporate tax system that he says will make us more competitive. They're calling it the productivity mega deduction. Well, it sounds good. Here's the Prime Minister.
26: The result is that Canada's effective rate on new investment will be the lowest of any major economy in the world, less than one half the rate in the United States.
7: CTV Chief Financial Correspondent Amanda Lang will join us next to explain what all of this means. Kearney also was asked this morning about his upcoming trip to Europe and what he hopes to accomplish with closer ties to the European Union.
26: One of the lessons of the last few years is that integration, whether it's trade or in a supply chain or in a technology, which used to be only an asset, is being used as a weapon. We're integrating, in other words, we're trading with, we're connected to partners that, on which we can rely, and that makes us more independent. So the core of this, yes, there's an economic component, but it is about greater sovereignty.
7: On a topic that has a lot of political watchers buzzing, former Prime Minister Stephen Harper will be delivering closing remarks at the summit later today. The Prime Minister was asked if the former Prime Minister's presence at the summit is a political move to wedge conservative leader Pierre Poilievre.
26: Mr. Harper is, I've taken advice from Mr. Harper, I've taken advice from Mr. Chrétien, Mr. Trudeau, as I should in this role. I'm pleased that he's here supporting this effort. I look forward to his comments this afternoon. I'm aware that in his current role, he's influential, and he's influential with a number of investors and businesses around the world, and it's helpful for Canada, so I thank him for those contributions.
7: Of course, current Prime Minister Mark Carney was appointed to his position as the Governor of the Bank of Canada by Stephen Harper. So there's a history there as well, but that won't cut through the political intrigue of the former Prime Minister Stephen Harper appearing along with former Conservative leader Rona Ambrose. She'll also be there. We'll get into all of that with our daily debrief at the top of the next hour. Also, we're going to hear from Pierre Poilievre. He apparently is having a news conference at around 12:30 in Vancouver. We will pay attention to that. What will Mr. Poilievre add to the debate today? Will he continue to offer some criticism of what he sees transpiring in Toronto around the investment summit? We had Vashi on yesterday. As you know, we spoke about her interview with Dominic Barton. Well,

0: especially what you want to hear is he doesn't need this job. He's doing it because he sees it's an important thing to do in the public service of Canada, a theme that seems to be emerging now. Everybody's doing this for Canada. We'll get your takes on that. Of course, you can text us if you believe all of that or if you have a different view on why people are jumping on board to help. And, oh, you want to talk? Want to hear this one at about 12:50. Money Talk with our friend John Klotz. Do you know 18 years since the Lehman Brothers went bankrupt? 18 years. John's got some advice on how to navigate a ever-changing world with so many economic uncertain elements in it. You want to hear that conversation? And by the way, I apologize. I think our conversation with Nicholas yesterday sunk the Jays last night. Oh, my. We're not talking about the Jays tonight. No doubt they will win. Anyway, we have a full show for you here on the Vashi Kapalas program. When we come back, Amanda Lang is going to dive into all that was announced this morning by the Prime Minister and try and explain what it actually means. Back with Amanda in a moment here on the Vashi Kapalas show.
1: We'll see a mix of sun and cloud today. The high 25, feeling more like 29. The UV index is 6. That's considered high. Tonight, mainly cloudy. 40% chance of showers. Risk of a thunderstorm as well. Staying warm. Low of 19. Tomorrow, mainly cloudy. 30% chance of showers in the morning and early in the afternoon. High of 26, feeling more like 32. Thursday, cloudy. 60% chance of rain. High of 24. Friday, sunshine. High of 22.
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11: Direct investment, it's domestic investment, and I think we've got the companies and the projects to invest in on that. So it's ambitious, but I think it's good to be ambitious.
12: Some of the research that's being released lately from, for example, the research arm of the CPP in trying to identify what has stood in the way of that materializing previously has kind of identified it as not being necessarily a problem of opportunity, but one of execution, right? Yeah. That investors are worried about policy reversals or just a regulatory environment that is too cumbersome and not reliably otherwise. Do you agree with that assessment?
11: I do agree with that. I think execution risk is the big one. I think people have long seen the opportunities, whether it's even been in, you know, pipelines or ports, and but the challenge has been the doability of it, with it, you know, just getting all of the approvals, the permitting time to be able to have it done. And your point about consistency, will it change? Like, will there be a change in government? Because these are long-term investments that people are making. You need some stability. So I think it's a big factor, and we have to be leading, I think, in our efficiency. And that involves, you know, First Nations groups that are being involved. And I think that's happening. I think when the various stakeholders can act like owners in it, you can begin to move it. But that's a factor. You know, I'm going on for too long, but you remember when I was in China, one of the things I was trying to do is was to see if Canada could provide, it was 15% of China's LNG imports was an ambition. And they were, in all the turmoil that we were going through, they were actually quite excited by that. And to cut a long story short, when we went through this, they said, we'd be very keen on that because, by the way, your LNG is closer than the LNG we're getting from Australia and Qatar and so forth. But you might want to go back to your home country and realize that you actually can't build anything. And so the term he used was, actually, have you heard the term all hat and no cattle? I suggest that's who you are. They told me that, right? So you talk big, but maybe you should look at how you build. And so I do think we have that. We've had that reputation. I think, again, the Prime Minister and everyone with this major project saw and kind of this notion of we got to improve how we execute is key for infrastructure.
12: Are you convinced? That's such an interesting story because I wonder, I know that this Prime Minister has a different reputation, a different way of speaking about these things, but it is a lot of talk at this point. Yeah. And there's an office. Nothing has yet been declared in the national interest, for example. I mean, you're appointed by the government. You're not, you're not a politician, but I'm just wondering, like, are you fully convinced that enough will materially change in that respect?
11: I do, because and part of it, I think, is because the pressure is so high. Like, it's got to I feel it. And it's kind of, so I think that everyone is aware of where that is, and we need to be looking at how we debottleneck these things to figure it out, because it's a factor. And I see it myself personally from, you know, I'm in the mining industry, and there are very big differences in terms of how long it takes to actually get approvals. It takes 18 years to get a copper mine going from you've discovered it to built. That's just, you think about what that does to the economics of what you're doing. And so countries are now starting to compete on how quickly they can do that.
12: Do you think we're competitive?
11: I don't think we're competitive, right? But there's a, with this mission, I think it's actually shaking it up. And I'm confident we will, because, you know, we're bringing in this capital and this interest. We've got the projects. Let's then motor through and deal with it. And I think, I do think that's where the Prime Minister he's done projects, but he understands how they work. And I think there's a lot of people that are in the system that are very aware of where that is. And so, you know, we have to improve it.
12: I know you're involved in and you have a very top level view. There's going to be a lot of people watching tonight who are going to listen to the conversations I have here and wonder, okay, but what does this necessarily mean for me? They'll also have listened to, you know, opposition politicians characterize you as the ultimate insider, and a lot of Canadians who vote for those kind of worry about whether or not someone like you has their best interests at heart. I'm wondering how you think, or how you would respond to that, and what is the point of all of this for a regular Canadian?
11: Right. Well, first of all, I'd just say what's in it for all Canadians is growth and jobs. We need, you know, capital investment is critical to be able to create businesses, to create jobs. It's just, that's it's for our prosperity. I really believe that. We have to do this, and we have all this resource. We have this talent. We have a trust. We have a very good capital market and how we work. And we've got but it's a tough world. It's an increasingly tough world. And it's incumbent on us to try and be able to drive it. We can't rely on others. We have to do it to be able to do it. So I think it's one of prosperity. And second on me, I mean, I don't know what, I'm volunteering for this. I don't need to do, I don't mean to sound, I've got other stuff I'm doing. I feel compelled. It's a mission to drive and build this forward. A lot of people can come up with ideas about how I don't understand that. I feel compelled by the mission to do something. And if you're asked, you know, by the Prime Minister to do something, I think you do it. And especially in these times. And that was what happened the last time too. It wasn't on my mission to become an ambassador to China. That was not at all in what I wanted to do and where I was driving, but it was important to do it. I was asked to do it, and I always felt, and a lot of friends told me I shouldn't do it, But I always said, you know, when I'm 90 years old, looking back, would I always have a regret that I didn't? And I think it's that's the spirit in which it's being done.
12: I appreciate that it's a volunteer job, yeah. and thank you yeah. for making that point. You know, I cover politics, and yeah. I know that it's separate yeah. from your world, but it is, yeah. it becomes something that people focus on rather than, let's say, the message around economic yeah. growth. So I just wanted to ask one more question yeah, to get you on sure. the record about, yeah. in particular, I know that you remain the chairman of Rio Tinto.
11: Yeah.
12: A lot of the stuff on the book here today is, or tomorrow over the next day is, you know, mining is huge.
11: Yeah.
12: You have a vested interest in mining. My understanding is there's some sort of screen in
11: yeah.
12: place. Can you clarify for us?
11: Yeah, there is. I've talked to the ethics commission just twice, actually, just to say what are the, because I'll tell you, I'm willing to volunteer, but I also have a life in terms of, and so just understand it. And the issue, what we put in place is a screen that anything to do with mining, I won't be involved with. But you also need to understand, this is the Invest in Canada agent. It's not an approval agent. It's about trying to promote investment into Canada. And I'm all for other mining companies coming in to get, I don't understand, but we'll still have that screen that's there. In fact, I tried to get the chairman of Glencore to be able to come in to this meeting, but I was too late in the process, because I think it's just good. It's good to have the BHPs here. That's wonderful. So I don't know what the, dynamic is, but I think it's good to have that screen, so that there's absolutely zero, risk of any issue like that, because I don't, and also for Rio.
12: Okay, I'll leave it on that note. Mr. Barton, a pleasure. I appreciate
11: you
12: lending us your
11: time. No, thank you.
12: Thanks a lot.
13: You'll have more great interviews tonight on Power Play, but when we come back, John Klotz. We'll talk to John about some financial planning.
14: We'll see a mix of sun and cloud today. The high 25, feeling more like 29. The UV index is 6. That's considered high. Tonight, mainly cloudy. 40% chance of showers. Risk of a thunderstorm as well. Staying warm. Low of 19. Tomorrow, mainly cloudy. 30% chance of showers in the morning and early in the afternoon. High of 26, feeling more like 32. Thursday, cloudy. 60% chance of rain. High of 24. Friday, sunshine. High of 22.
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13: Tim Powers in for Vashi. 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But what's it doing for you? 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
13: Love that song. Don't love this bit of history, but let me give it to you, then I'll bring on our guest. It's been 18 years, yes, 18 years since the 2008 financial crash. That began with the bankruptcy of Lehman Brothers. It was also known as the crash of 08, when the Lehman shock on September 15th was the climax of the subprime mortgage crisis to take us back to those dark days and show us the path forward in these challenging times. Delighted to have our friend John Klotz, certified financial planner with Northwood Financial at the Investment Planning Council. John, geez, I'm old enough to remember those days, remember that day in particular, remember the days after. It was a tough time for a lot of people. What have we learned since then in terms of the advice you provide to people?
3: Yeah, we all remember that day, right? When they filed for bankruptcy. And you know, Tim, I think what made that event so significant wasn't that just one company fails. I think investors started asking themselves, you know, if they can go, you know, everything can go. And confidence is a big part of the stock markets. And, you know, banks became reluctant to lend to one another. It was, and I think as investors, people felt like the whole system was falling apart. So you're absolutely right. We have to learn from this. And, you know, if you think about it, from the peak of October 2007 to the bottom, the S&P 500 lost 57% of its value. So just think, if I got half a million, yeah, crazy, huh? And you had $500,000 invested, and suddenly your next statement comes and it's worth $215,000. And that's when the whole thing becomes very personal. It's, you know, it's easy, Tim, to say, I'm a long-term investor, but that's hard on the system when, you know, 20, 30, and 40%. So I think the first lesson that we got to learn from this is, you know, don't wait for a crisis to discover your tolerance for risk. You know, your portfolio really should be designed to live through difficult times, not just good ones. And some of the tools we have at our disposal would be like diversification. And, you know, that means not just being invested in one asset class, one sector, mm-hmm. one country. You know, a properly diversified portfolio, Tim, might mean holding, you know, Canadian equities, U.S. equities, international, fixed income, you know, alternative investments, real estate, and because they don't all behave the same way under the same circumstances.
13: And, John, I do remember let me just interrupt you for a second.
3: Go ahead, please.
13: I think they came out of this era. There were a number of very specific time and market sensitive funds, meaning if the market went up 5%, you made X number, but you had to keep it in for 5 years. If it went down for a certain amount of time, you could also make some money. Did a lot of those particular investment tools for individuals come out at that time or get refined thereafter?
3: Yeah, so I think you're referring to structured notes and things like that?
13: Yes.
3: Would be, yeah. Yes. And obviously, yes, because, you know, what people want, obviously, are, they want to participate, but they want guarantees. And mm-hmm. those structured notes would offer that sort of sensitivity, basically. You know, whatever the market does, we'll participate in a portion, and it would have a bottom line that you couldn't effectively lose any money. And there's some semblance to having something like that. But I also feel that one of the areas that could also be important, and you can see it right now, it's about concentration. So if you look at markets yeah. right now, you know, one of the dangers is there's a big concentration in technology and AI. In fact, I think about 40% of the S&P 500 is made up of about 8 or 9 stocks. And, you know, the human nature is to jump into those sort of things because, you know, if it's up significantly, why don't yeah. I own more of that? And I think the whole thing is, yesterday's winner isn't necessarily tomorrow's winner. So to your point, you basically want to participate in different market components and make sure that you're properly diversified and not just in one asset class.
13: John, I also remember after the crash, there were a lot of people saying, well, now we need to go back into T-bills, you know, fixed incomes, T-bills, bonds, and also we should keep cash on hand. What do you advise people about that? Because I know there's a lot of different literature these days about the return on bonds and the type of bonds you should yeah. look at. Well, what's your guidance there?
3: Yeah, I mean, you know, that bonds are the safety net, right? And they're very interest sensitive. So in 2022, the market corrected, as you recall, and went down about 25%. The problem with that market was interest rates were rising. So bonds, as you know, have an inverse relationship with interest rates. So the issue is if you own bonds in 2022 and you own stocks, you got clobbered. There was no real safety net. It still is a better, you know, it's considered a cushion, but still you can get hurt in bonds. You know, the other thing to do is like they have alternative investments which create absolute returns. And these, basically portfolios are creating, I think, you know, they short certain stocks and they do well in sort of these volatile times when markets are going downwards, they can actually produce positive returns. So that's another strategy that people might want to consider. I guess the problem though, Tim, with T-bills, I guess,
13: yes.
3: you know, we're
13: T-bills
3: kind of talking,
13: for a decade,
3: yeah.
13: everybody, when you were starting off, invest in T-bills.
3: Yep.
13: They'll save. They'll generate a return. Go ahead. Tell us about T-bills.
3: Well, I guess the problem is inflation, right? I mean, you're basically, yep. we're riding this line where we basically have inflation. And as you know, potentially inflation during COVID was almost 11% on at one point. And what's happening is we're forced to sort of look at financial plans and people are being challenged. You know, they go to the grocery store and they find everything expensive, right? Because everything got mm-hmm. so expensive. And even though inflation has come down, prices haven't come down. It's just they're not increasing as much as they used to. So the problem with a T-bill is, you know, maybe you get 2 or 3%, but that's just keeping pace with inflation. And really what, especially the boomers and some of the retirees, they're challenged. They say, hey, I need to take a certain amount of risk because I want to get a certain rate of return, but I can't do that with T-bills. So that's the downside of it. So I think the truth to all of this is, again, to have a properly diversified portfolio and also to kind of know your risk, Tim. them. Like, if, you know, I always say to people, ask yourself the 30% rule, right? 30% question. And the question is, if my portfolio fell by 30% this year, what would I do? Would I panic? Would I sell? Would I be unable to meet my expenses? You know, is everything up for grabs? Is my retirement plan up for grabs? And if that's true, that's a very important piece of information to know about yourself.
13: Risk tolerance is so vital in when it comes to understanding what you want from a financial planner. John, I got to leave it there. I have to run to my bunker now, store my gold and silver, and prepare for the apocalypse. Appreciate talking to you, my friend.
3: Have
13: a good day. No, I know. Thanks it's so not the end. All right, that's John Klotz, certified financial planner with Northwood Financial. When we come back, it'll be our daily debrief panel. Jamie Ellerton, Sharon Carr, and Jude Amelie is going to join us to talk the investment summit and all the politics surrounding it in hour two of the Vashi Capella Show. We'll come back for that.

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6: In the news, Prime Minister Mark Carney wants to see private investors operate Canada's four largest airports. He says proceeds from private investors taking over major airport operations would go into nation-building projects and local transportation infrastructure aimed at easing commutes. During a fireside chat today in Toronto, Carney said he wants to hear from investors.
7: There's a lot of experience in this room with managing infrastructure assets around the world, whether it's Heathrow or other airports, Sydney, other airports around the world. So what are the lessons from that? What should we avoid? How do we do this in a way that works best for the customers, the Canadians and visitors who are flying, the workers at the airport?
6: The overall goal of the investment summit is to attract $1 trillion in new investment in the Canadian economy over the next 5 years. Meantime, the federal government introducing a new tax incentive to spur business investment. The Prime Minister announcing the, quote, productivity mega deduction during the Canada Investment Summit.
7: We're taking the share of assets that qualify from roughly 15% to almost two-thirds. And we're making immediate expensing permanent so businesses can recover their costs sooner. The result is that Canada's effective rate on new investment will be the lowest of any major economy in the world, less than one-half the rate in the United States.
6: The fiscal cost of the new deduction is estimated at $36 billion over 5 years, starting this year. It will be up to the next city council to decide whether to offer to help to redevelop the former GM site and hospital site in St. Catharines. Councillors deferring a motion for a strategic community improvement plan that would have allowed the developers of those sites to receive up to 100% of their eligible costs back. CAO David Oakes says many cities across the province are trying to do the same type of thing.
8: The examples that we have seen across Ontario are really focused on, being able to provide some long-term incentive programs that allow those properties to be more appealing and more level set with sites that don't necessarily have the same type of challenges associated with them.
6: Council heard from a number of concerned residents and, at the end, decided to pass the plan over to the next council, which will be voted in next month. Meantime, the city will be in court with the owners of the former GM property later this week. They're appealing to the Ontario Superior Court of Justice to delay a property standards order that would make them tear down or repair the buildings on the Ontario Street site. Niagara Police releasing the stats from their back-to-school safety blitz.
9: The week-long initiative called Project Safe Start had officers out at every school across the region, police handing out 188 tickets. 49 drivers were given a court summons for their offenses. 8 arrests were also made, one for an outstanding warrant and others for drug violations. The NRP say although the project has ended, they will remain active in school areas across Niagara. For CKTV News, I'm Matt Holmes.
6: The superhero run is on the move as it sets to return next month. The fundraiser supporting the Niagara Children's Center taking place at Heartland Forest on October the 3rd. Director of Development Pam Sharp says the event has been a massive success as the superhero run heads into its 12th year. The event has raised more than $1 million.
10: We have some programs that solely rely on the community donations, and that's our recreation therapy program, our behavior support services program, and our family support services, as well as some of our equipment needs and things like that.
6: The day features a family activity course with activity stations designed for participants of all abilities. You can find a link to register on our website. Taking a look at your weather forecast, we will see a mix of sun and cloud, high of 25. I'm Bonnie Heslop for CKTV News.
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14: Canadian government for Bloomberg News. Welcome one and all. Let me start with you, Najood. The issue of airport privatization. There are lots of economic reasons to pursue this, and the Prime Minister articulated some of them today while acknowledging the risks. There's often can be a big political debate about this. As you've looked at this today, how has the government's first sortie into introducing this idea gone?
15: Well, I think the government is cognizant of the fact that airport privatization doesn't land so great with Canadians, and that's why you saw the Prime Minister trying to make the case that no, it's not privatization, it's operating certain concessions privately, but fundamentally this often looks like a lease, a long-term lease, as he said, decades, with investors who will operate the airport while the assets will still be the government. But fundamentally, that is privatization in one form or another. And it is going to be a risky move. You know, I wondered what the Prime Minister would use his political capital on this fall, given he has this, you know, another boost in support following the breakdown in talks with the U.S. And I think this one will really, there's a lot hanging in the balance for on the execution. And that's because internationally you see that privatization leads to higher costs for passengers. And sometimes it leads to other benefits such as, you know, fewer cancellations, better operations at airports, but not always. And so given the state of airfares and general traveler discontent in Canada, there's not a lot of room for error on this one for the government.
14: That is true, Najood. But Sharon, this isn't new for liberal governments. I mean, I hearken back to when my old business partner, Doug Young, in the Kretschmann days, changed how airports were run, took them from the government to create private, not-for-profit airport authorities that run the airports, and they run most of the airports in the country. That government also privatized CN Rail. What are the rewards here for the Carney government if they get this right?
15: Listen, there's a lot of complexities to this, and I'll start off by just saying that anyone who thinks that, like, our big four airports in Canada are run at peak performance are, like, they are delulu and out to lunch, because let's just look at some of the international airports. There's pros and cons here, but right now, when an airport needs a new terminal, when it needs some sort of renovation done, who pays for it? It's the ticket holders, right? It's people buying the tickets. And I think that if you look at Pearson Airport, for example, that's gone through this perpetual state post-COVID of just despair, privatization in this case is actually not a bad thing. When you turn it into a bit of a business model where the revenue that the airport is making is not solely based on per ticket sold, if you look at retail and all these things, it can make it profitable. It can make it beneficial to its users. And quite frankly, it could just change the whole dynamic of how the airport operates. So I think there's a lot to this, but we wouldn't be the first country to do it. So listen, if I can start buying some of my favorite luxury goods in airports to and from wherever I'm going, I think I'd be okay with it.
14: Yeah, Jamie, you're a person who travels a lot. You've traveled to different places around the world, and no doubt you've been at privately owned airports. What do you think of this as both a political and policy move by the Carney government?
16: I think it's a bit of a mixed bag, Tim, and I think it really comes to, can they land the details on this? I think when you look at how this is currently being framed as public versus private, I don't think anyone who flies through Vancouver, Calgary, Toronto, or Vancouver thinks like, oh, what a quaint little nonprofit corporation. And like, this nonprofit is doing such good in my community, versus like the private side. I think people, kind of picking up on some of what Najood was just saying on the politics of this, it evokes essentially like raiding a basket to like strip it for parts and maximize return for shareholders. And so in what the government sounds like they're doing here, it is neither of those things. And so I think what the question becomes is, are there opportunities to streamline accountability through a corporate governance structure that allows for ultimately the reduction of costs at Canadian airports and to run these things more efficiently in a way that ultimately lowers the costs for operating these things, of which in theory some of this should get passed on to consumers? And in doing so, if the government is able to say, we've done this and freed up billions in capital from the proceeds of these long-term operating contracts to put towards other ends, then I think that's something that Canadians will sign up for. I think the devil is, of course, always in the details, and it's way too soon to prejudge these things. And the kind of fact you have, like, usual suspects lining up to bemoan corporatization and private, and the Canadian Labour Congress essentially already marching down the street to say this is a bad thing is probably going to get more people paused to say, well, let's actually see what's going on here. So the politics of this is far too soon, but if 5 years from now we can look and say the operating costs at airports have gone down and there is a chance for savings for the consumer while also increasing the passenger experience, then I think it's something the Carney government can sell. But there's a long way to go between where they're at today and accomplishing even 80% of that.
14: Nobody today, Najood, that I have talked to, perhaps this happened at the news conference though, has referenced safety. And that in the past, when there are debates about who owned airports and who should own airports, was front and center. Is this now, as Jamie has described it, really an issue that is one on who benefits and if consumers in particular benefit?
15: You know, I think the challenge for the government is that the motivation of going down this privatization route is that they want to free up capital. They want to free up capital for their agenda to build infrastructure, to kind of change the way the Canadian economy operates. And so given that's the motivation, you know, the question is how much has the government really thought about how it will affect travelers? And I think, you know, we haven't heard enough from this government or the Prime Minister about why this would be beneficial for Canadians and what guardrails are going to put in place to ensure that you don't see, for example, a deterioration in accountability or, you know, rising costs on consumers. I think there's a lot of details that haven't been addressed. And, you know, the line that you're hearing from a lot of people is that, well, the Prime Minister doesn't have a mandate. I mean, to do this. I mean, you know, you can always introduce new priorities as a government. I don't think you have to run a referendum on this kind of thing.

0: Prime Minister has presented this idea as kind of a done deal, as that they will pursue it. And I think as the House returns, you'll see a lot of questions and the government being pressed on these details we're all discussing.
1: Yeah, and there was some press to suggest that the Liberal caucus had already been had a healthy discussion around all of that, as we are having a healthy discussion. When we come back, we'll talk a little bit about Pierre Poilievre's reaction to this and Stephen Harper attending the investment summit, back with Najood, Sharon, and Jamie shortly here on the Vashi Capello Show.
2: We'll see a mix of sun and cloud today. The high 25, feeling more like 29. The UV index is 6. That's considered high. Tonight, mainly cloudy. 40% chance of showers. Risk of a thunderstorm as well. Staying warm, low of 19. Tomorrow, mainly cloudy. 30% chance of showers in the morning and early in the afternoon. High of 26, feeling more like 32. Thursday, cloudy. 60% chance of rain. High of 24. Friday, sunshine. High of 22.
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8: In the news, the latest U.S. tariffs on a small number of Canadian goods took effect today as Washington presses its trade war against Canada. The White House said last week it would impose 50% tariffs on goods representing about 0.6% of U.S. imports from Canada, including outboard motorboats and metal and paper products. Prime Minister Mark Carney spoke today about possible negotiations after his government walked away from the table last month.
9: There is a mutually beneficial deal possible. Canada continues to stand ready to develop that and pursue it. It has to be one that there's clear alignment of interests and a sequencing that is consistent with implementation.
8: U.S. President Donald Trump imposed tariffs on nearly $28 billion worth of Canadian goods in August. Ottawa then replied with retaliatory tariffs on American products. Trump also has ordered bans on imports of Canadian-made liquor and a handful of dairy products that will take effect September the 29th. Meantime, Canada's Prime Minister Mark Carney wants to see private investors operate Canada's four largest airports that are in Toronto, Montreal, Calgary, and Vancouver. Carney says the goal is to shift federal spending on major airports' operating costs towards smaller regional airports. He told an investor summit in Toronto that this is not privatizing airports, and the intention is to retain an ownership position in the concessions in the new Canada Strong Fund.
9: The regulation, the oversight of security standards and others will remain with the regulator and will be written into the service contracts in any of this process. And this will come out. We will have consultations around this. We'll go in more detail.
8: Canada's current airport operation structure involves private, not-for-profit airport authorities leasing airports from the feds, and they're in charge of running the facilities. The federal government has announced a new tax incentive to spur business investment. Prime Minister Mark Carney saying the deduction will increase the amount of assets covered to more than 65% from roughly 15%. Those include fiber, optic cable, mining property, oil and gas pipelines, software, rail track, bridges, and more. Carney announced the so-called productivity mega deduction during the Canada Investment Summit. That will wrap up today in Toronto. Mounties say a Calgary man has been charged after he allegedly made threats on a YouTube account to kill the Prime Minister. The RCMP says its Federal Policing Division received information about the alleged threats on July the 28th. A 31-year-old Calgary man was arrested and remains in custody pending today's scheduled court appearance on a charge of uttering threats. RCMP say the investigation is ongoing and it won't provide further information while the case is before the courts. U.S. President Trump's administration is stripping military aid from some European and Middle Eastern nations.
1: The Trump administration is stripping tens of millions of dollars in military aid from Europe and the Middle East. The roughly $52 million was for Slovakia, North Macedonia, Tunisia, and Iraq. The State Department says it's reprogramming the money to back conservative-leaning governments in Panama, plus Ecuador, Colombia, and Peru, three nations Secretary of State Marco Rubio visited last week.
5: Us getting involved in the region is not a favor. It is essential to our own security, to our own prosperity.
1: And the administration will provide the Western Hemisphere with more support, focusing on fighting drug trafficking and illegal immigration. Foreign military financing lets nations use U.S. taxpayer dollars to buy military equipment from American defense contractors. Sagar Magani, Washington.
8: Closer to home, a plan that would have helped the developers of the old GM property and the old hospital site in St. Catharines will have to wait. City Council deferring a motion for a strategic community improvement plan. The plan would have allowed the developers to receive up to 100% of their eligible costs back. CAO David Oakes says the intent of the plan is simple.
10: Get the brownfield properties up to a sort of a level playing field with, we call it a greenfield property, which is essentially parcels of land that don't have a lot of issues associated with them, whether it be environmental or other types of, issues on the site. So,
8: court heard from a number of concerned residents, and at the end, they decided to pass the plan over to the next council. Meantime, the city will be in court with the owners of the former GM property this Thursday. The owners appealing to the Ontario Superior Court of Justice to delay a property standards order that would make them tear down or repair the buildings on site. For more of the local news that matters to you, go to cktvnews.com. Weather is next.
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8: We're seeing a mix of sun and cloud today, the high 25, feeling more like 29. Tonight, mainly cloudy, 40% chance of showers, a risk of a thunderstorm, low of 19. Tomorrow, cloudy, 30% chance of showers in the morning and early in the afternoon, high of 26, feeling more like 32. Thursday, cloudy, 60% chance of rain, high of 24. Right now, it's 22 degrees, feels more like 24. I'm Bonnie Heslop for CKTV News.
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0: 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Good afternoon, John Gonzo Show, 384. 22 windy right now. Some rain on the way. And that should basically run into tomorrow, too, to start, and then some improvement during the day. All right, time for the Gonzo CKTB poll of the day. Hit it, Jenny.
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0: Okay, so here's what we have in review from yesterday. I wanted to know, do you want Canada to enter the EU? And I thought it would be fairly strong, a little stronger than I thought. No way at 68.8%. I love Europe. I think it's a great place, but it's a place. Right? And perhaps there's nothing to this. I don't know. I think it's a trial balloon. Governments do that all the time to try to, you know, they sample the reaction of things just by floating things. So it was 15.6% saying yes, they'd like that, and another 15.6% saying they're not certain, perhaps. Okay, today the question is this, okay, some leaders in the field are warning us to be very cautious about AI. So today's question, here are your categories. A, it's a game changing advent. B, cautiously optimistic. C, I fear it may be used and abused. D, it could threaten humanity. And E, it will be the end of humanity. All right. So let us know what you think. Head to X, click the link and vote. And we'll keep tabs on what you're saying here this afternoon. A big part of the show, yar yar. And you can catch us on X at 610 CKTB. Website cktbnews.com. And you can also email me at gonzo@610cktb.com. 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And we got going on Thursday our top 10 back to school high school movies. And so yesterday, here's what we took at number 9. It was Gene Vlitis was Superbad. I took Porky's, which is a Canadian movie. It was the top Canadian movie of all time until My Big Fat Greek Wedding. Alex took Good Will Hunting, and Jenny took Freaky Friday. Today we're going to number 8, and we'll do that in the 4 o'clock hour, so don't miss it. Today in history, today, September 15th, Thomas Woolsey was, well, he was played by Sam Neill on the show The Tudors. I enjoyed that show. It was a bit like a historical soap opera, but I like my history. And Thomas Woolsey was appointed Archbishop of York in 1514 by Henry VIII. I am. England and France signed a peace treaty, 1656, the Battle of Signal Hill. And that was the last battle of the Seven Years' War, which is also known as the French-Indian War. And that was in 1762. A British force under Lieutenant Colonel William Amherst recaptured St. John's, which the French had seized earlier that year in a surprise attack, some described as an ambush. 1820 revolution in Lisbon, Portugal. Charles Darwin on the HMS Beagle reached the Galapagos Islands, 1835 on this day. The typeset machine was patented in New York in 1857. Confederate forces conquered the Union's weapons arsenal in Harper's Ferry on this day, 1862. 1898, National Afro-American Council was formed in Rochester, New York. The first tanks in warfare were used in 1916, Britain's Mark I Little Willies, and they used that at the Battle of Fleur-Courcelette, which was part of the Battle of Somme. Governor Walton of Oklahoma declared a state of siege because of Ku Klux Klan terror in 1923. Miguel Primo de Vera took control of Spain in a coup on this day, 1923. Neville Chamberlain visited Hitler in Germany and basically got hoodwinked, 1938. Churchill visited the Royal Air Force in 1940 on what would become known as the fiercest day of fighting. The Nazis killed 800 Jewish women in Lithuania.

0: country. Mussolini formed his fascist government in 1943 as kind of a puppet German state. It was the first state visit by a Soviet or Russian leader to the United States. Khrushchev spent 13 days in the U.S. in 1959. Rocket Richard retired 1960 with 544 goals, a record at the time. LBJ urged gun control for the U.S. after a sniper attack at the University of Texas at Austin. That was in 1966. 1978, Ali versus Leon Spinks, 15 rounds, heavyweight title. Ali wins in 15. Menachem Begin resigned as Israel's premier in 1983. Google.com was registered in 1997. Bettman announced the lockout 2004. Ford Motor Company closed in St. Thomas after 44 years. That was in 2011. And 1,400 jobs gone. And the man on the golf course was foiled on this day in 2024. The guy who hid in the bushes to try to take the presidential candidate out. We're talking about Donald Trump. Today on the show, Professor Ian Lee from Carleton University and the myth doctor, Dr. Chris. We're going to talk about male testosterone and creatine and supplements and more. As we get the show on the road here, ladies and gentlemen, this is The Drive. I'm John Gonzo on CKTB News. Okay, so chance of showers this evening and overnight, low 21, and tomorrow starts with showers, and then a mix of sun and cloud, high 24, and a mix of sun and clouds for Thursday at 22, after what looks like a decent amount of rain in the morning. Right now we are at 22 at the White House of Talk, CKTV News.
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0: can't think of a worse way to try and get elected. By going to your adversary's launch event to disrupt it with profanity and what looks to me like unhinged behavior to the point where you get yourself removed. Hello, vote for me. And you know when you're challenging an incumbent, like a long-term mayor like Jim Diodati, you know everybody's going to see those actions because the media does pay attention to incumbent sitting mayors. That's just the way it goes. So what kind of strategy is that? Potential voters being introduced to you for the first time. Well, it makes you pretty unelectable, doesn't it? Because those aren't leadership qualities. And Jim Diodati has a chance to become the longest serving mayor of Niagara Falls. And if he wins in October, he did have to deal with us during his event. And no doubt he said it left him in shock. That's a little shocking that somebody's that off the charts. The challenger's name was Michael Lucid. And that little performance came before 150 people. And enough of the media to get the story out there. I guess he's a local business owner. He says he doesn't have any regrets about what happened, what transpired, and hasn't been contacted by the police. You know, perhaps he doesn't care about getting elected. Maybe he just wants to keep the mayor's feet to the fire. But, yeah, that's not going to be a great launch of your own campaign, I'd have to say. Sorry to say. Many of Canada's biggest business and technology mavens have gathered in Toronto for the Canadian Investment Summit. Business leaders rubbed elbows, as business leaders do, with Mark Carney and former prime ministers like Jean Chrétien and Stephen Harper, while discussing banking, AI, and attracting business to Canada. They had CEOs like BlackRock's Larry Fink. We had Bell's CEO, Mirko Bibic, and Blackstone's John Gray, foreign executives representing countries like Singapore and Kuwait, Norway, Qatar, and the UAE. So there's like 300 CEOs and executives on hand. And I can only hope, I don't want to be a pessimist, but I can only hope that they aren't talking about how they can become richer. I hope they're talking about how we can all become wealthier and more confident in this country. We can only hope. Sometimes I admit I have my doubts. Now, Donald Trump mentioned that we may be getting closer to a trade deal. He said this over the weekend with his visit to Ireland. And he said that Canada wants to make a deal very bad. We've heard these things from Donald Trump. I've seen that movie. I have no doubt we want to make a deal. Of course we do. But there's certain things we have to take care of at home, you know. I don't know what those things are. We've heard loosely what they are, but one of these days, I guess we'll find out. And, you know, Trump mentioning that we need to treat American farmers better really makes me wonder if he's set his sights on our dairy board, our egg board, our poultry board, all those cartels, right? Because when he speaks of a 400% markup, that's like a giant hint. And perhaps it could be the concession that Mark Carney will play as a trade chip. We don't know. It'd be a deer card because we take those boards very seriously, as do politicians. We know this from our chats with the food professor. Those boards are very powerful, and power means politics, a collections, donations. We've seen the movie. But at the end of the day, we're going to talk to Professor Ian Lee about this. I ask what is good for the regular Canadian at all. The regular Canadian, what is good, not just a small concentrated group of what is basically a union who are getting very wealthy and counting their chickens, the greater good. The greater good. And as we've heard Sylvain Charlebois say, there's ways for everybody to win in all this. And, we like to hear those ways, and that's why we talk to experts like Professor Charlebois. Now, we've heard all the clamor over AI, and I think there should be. I had a good discussion with Gene Velaitis earlier today at 10:30 or 11:30, rather, and yesterday at the same time. And, in my opinion, such major revolutionary advance in technology should be handled with care. I don't think that that's a problem. Donald Trump sees the worry as unnecessary. He's pro-business, and he also views this as a race with China. Here's Donald Trump on AI.
1: President Trump, we've seen a lot of concerning reports about AI. Should the AI industry slow down or be more regulated?
2: Well, I say this. Look, we're leading China in AI. We're the most sophisticated country in the world. And frankly, I want to keep it that way because whoever wins, AI wins. And we can put guardrails. We can do this and that. But I think you have a lot of negative forces that are bringing it up that shouldn't be bringing it up. And they're bringing up things that won't happen.
0: Yeah, so we're having the Gonzo poll of the day, too, in regards to AI. I'm asking you, some leaders in the field are warning us to be very cautious. Your thoughts on AI, and so far, 80% agreeing with the position I took. I fear it may be abused and misused. That's 80%. And so far, 20% saying it will be the end of humanity. The other categories are game changer, cautiously optimistic, it could threaten humanity. What do you think? It's at Twitter. Hit the link at 610CKTB. I told you about the whistleblower and tech giants like Anthropic's Dario Amodi and Elon Musk and others who, they say we've got to be careful and do this right. And they do say we need guardrails. The problem is, and this is always the problem, is not the rest of the world sees things the way that we do here in the West, right? Will China act in kind? That's always the concern. And we try, we try to do things morally. That means opportunity for others. We call them nefarious at times, the usual suspects, and we know who they are, and we know they're spying on us and influencing our democracy and our elections. So it's kind of a troubling conundrum there. Have to see how that all shakes down. We've already witnessed rogue AI. Newsweek asked AI to assess the likelihood of AI causing human extinction within the next decade. We heard what Jacob Coxon had to say. He was the AI researcher who is the so-called whistleblower. And he resigned from an AI company, the one that we just talked about, Anthropic, and warned that the race to develop increasingly powerful AI systems could pose an existential threat to humanity. And that got echoed by Evan Hubinger, alignment science lead at Anthropic, who said Coxon was correct that some researchers believe advanced AI could present these risks. And I don't know how they can, come up with a mathematic formula, but they put the risk at 10% inside the decade. And we could see those odds grow past the decade. So, the only thing that my instincts tell me is when the architects of these systems are warning us that, you better look out. And what did ChatGPT say? It answered, my best guesstimate is around 5% that AI causes human extinction by September 2036, with a plausible range of roughly 1 to 15%. Oh, boy. You know, I know that we're often getting, you know, like apocalyptic news future forecasts from the media. But, you know, these are the architects of an advent. So I put a little more weight in that, perhaps. Let's take a break, come back and talk some more. Time for a Bonnie break. I'm John Gonzo, and this is The Drive, your trusted voice at 610 CKTB.
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4: Good afternoon. I'm Bonnie Heslop. Here's what's making news. Prime Minister Mark Carney says Canada's still open to a trade deal with the U.S. as long as it's mutually beneficial. He told a news conference today that the government is open to a deal that has clear alignment of interests. The U.S. has ramped up its trade war since Canada walked away from formal trade negotiations last month. Carney has said the Americans made last-minute demands. Meantime, Carney says the government is looking for concessions, not privatization of the country's four largest airports. Carney announced the government will look for private investors to come in and operate airports in Calgary, Montreal, Toronto, and Vancouver. He says the investors would run the airports, but the government would maintain ownership of the lands and assets. Carney suggests privatizing operations could free up federal funds for regional airports and also help cut travelers' costs at those smaller facilities. Prosecutors say they will not pursue the death penalty for Nick Reiner in the killings of his parents. Actor-director Rob Reiner and his wife Michelle Singer Reiner were stabbed at their Los Angeles home late last year. Their 32-year-old son was charged with first-degree murder 2 days after the killings. Nick will now face a maximum sentence of life in prison without parole if convicted. Rob Reiner was honored last night at the Emmys as Noah Kahan performed A Bridge Over Troubled Water. Also at the Emmy Awards last night, Michael J. Fox received the Bob Hope Humanitarian Award for his decades of work raising money for Parkinson's research after his own diagnosis in 1991 at the age of 29. The Emmys also paid tribute to late Canadian comic actor Catherine O'Hara, who died in March at the age of 71. Heartfelt words were offered by three of O'Hara's on-screen children, Macaulay Culkin from the early Home Alone films and from Annie Murphy and Dan Levy of Schitt's Creek. Now taking a look at your weather forecast. Mix of sun and cloud for the rest of today. High of 25. Tonight mainly cloudy. 40% chance of rain. Risk of a thunderstorm. Low of 19. Tomorrow mainly cloudy. Slight chance of showers in the morning and early in the afternoon. High of 26. Feeling more like 32. Right now it's 22. Feels more like 24 degrees.
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0: Here's a U.S. Democrat. He's a U.S. senator from Arizona. His name is Ruben Gallego, warning Canada about cozying up to China in response to our trade war with the United States. And this is an interview with Rosemary Barton from the CBC talking to the senator from Arizona.
1: I spoke to the Treasury Secretary, the USTR, Jamison Greer, a couple weeks ago, and he said that this is part of an attempt to reindustrialize the United States. You've heard that before. And when you talk about aerospace, for instance, and how integrated that industry is between the countries, do you think that the administration has a point there at all, that in order to get jobs back, this is the kind of thing they need to do?
2: Tariff policy is not going to work in the way that they're doing in terms of reindustrializing the country. Good industrial policy, for example, what we did with the CHIPS Act, is the way to go. If you just think about it, if you want to actually build any type of plant in the United States, it'll take years for you to do that. You're going to have to find investors that are willing to do that. And there's very few investors that are willing to actually invest in billions of dollars into some type of steel aluminum plant in this type of environment, or an environment where they think somehow the tariffs could go away overnight. Mm. So that's just not the way that we're going to reindustrialize the country. As a matter of fact, the best way to do that is for us to have a continued collaboration between our countries, co-production, building some great things together, building a stronger economy altogether. And more importantly, the way we got to think about this, in my opinion, is that we should think about this, what we could be doing as a hemisphere to really combat China and China's efforts to really deindustrialize our countries and take everything they can over there. And what we have seen is there's been nothing but gains since NAFTA between our two countries. And as a matter of fact, at least in Arizona, we certainly have seen a huge growth in terms of our industrial capacity and can keep going forward. But the way that we're going about this is a very 1980s approach to something that's actually happening in the year 2020, and it's not going to turn out the way they want.
0: All right, that's the senator from Arizona. His name is Ruben Gallego. And, that update I just spoke of over the weekend from the president in regards to our so-called trade war, he was kind of chastising us a little bit about being, being spoken of along with Iran. Can you imagine Canada and Iran being spoken of together in the same sentence? And that's him doing his blowhard negotiations, as we know that's always going to be part of the equation. But let's review that. Let's hear what Trump said over the weekend about the trade deal.
3: Canada wants to make a deal very badly, just like Iran wants to make a deal very badly. I just don't think they're ready. But Canada wants to make a deal. I hope Canada appreciates being in the same sentence with Iran. It's a very interesting job. Canada and Iran, but Canada wants to make a deal, and Iran wants to make a deal. At the right time, both of those things could happen. And Canada has to treat our farmers better. They can't charge our farmers tariffs. They were charging our farmers 400% tariffs and many other things. So when those things go away, they're willing to get rid of all of them. You'll probably see a deal with Canada fairly soon.
0: Yeah, fairly soon. That's his call on this one. I don't doubt it, to be honest with you. Like I said, I've been saying it all along. Mid-September, mid-October, and I just think there's too many reasons not to do this, it's been getting us in the news a lot lately. You notice that the Americans are paying a lot more attention to the trade war. There was a time there where other than probably in the northern states, our friends on the other side. But, I have friends that go down there and say that just people aren't talking about it. It's not a topic. It's politics, actually. We're not talking about politics much. We've learned not to. But lately, it's become fodder for late-night comedians. And they're using the trade war as writing material. So let's have a listen to what CTV News says about that.
4: CTV's Washington Bureau Chief Joy Malvin shows us just how much popular culture has turned against Trump. Joy.
5: Sandy, tune in, and late night comedians are treating Donald Trump's trade war with Canada as comedy gold.
6: And then we have this inexplicable trade war with Canada right now. Zambonehead, who seems to have no problem with Russia and North Korea, again has attacked Canada, our friendly neighbor, with 50% tariffs.
5: The escalating fight has become a punchline on Late Night.
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5: The Daily Show's Jon Stewart is almost apoplectic. From the president's mocking memes, casting Canada as the enemy, to his renaming sprees with a Sharpie pen.
9: Here's what we're getting.
10: So Lake Ontario, that's gone.
9: Here's what they're hearing from their leader.
11: We're stepping up. When we're united.
5: And pointing out the very real tariff pain to people on both sides of the border.
9: You don't settle complicated international agreements by writing just a new name on the map.
5: Republican Senator Susan Collins pleaded with the president to kill the tariffs on Canadian road salt in Maine, posting, Canada is not China. Canada is one of our closest allies and largest trading partner.
9: You don't insult one of our strongest allies that we've ever had, our neighbor to the north, for absolutely no reason, and to belittle them, to continue to say that they're going to become a state of this country. So it's insulting and it's embarrassing.
5: And as everyday tariffs begin to bite from whiskey, smartphones, and yes, even toilet paper.
12: It's all a big distraction because everything is really bad right now, and Trump is worried Republicans are going to get wiped out in the midterm elections.
5: The economic chaos and the president who tried to silence late night comedians is being mocked even more. Sandy?
13: I think they really like us.
0: And let's face it, we've always loved a pat on the head from our American pals. And that's why we feel like we've been smacked in the face by their orange-faced leader. And it feels a bit like a separation. And we've got our dander up. But a deal will come. And a deal will, well, if the guy can keep a deal, that is, I get it. But he's temporary. And business will go on between the United States and Canada forevermore. We'll be number one trading partners. It's a geographic certainty. So we might as well get there sooner, because as we heard on this very radio program, something I'll talk to Professor Ian Lee about in the 5 o'clock hour, is that they're predicting the international, or the Canadian Federation of Independent Business, is predicting that the tolerance for a tariff war, as we're going through right now, is only 3 to 6 months on average. So you want to talk about a price to pay? There you go. Business is shutting down in your neighborhood, affecting families and confidence, and it's just a domino effect from there, would drive us right into a recession. So, yeah, we need a deal. Yeah, it's a little crazy dealing with this guy for sure. But, yeah, Canada elected Mark Carney to get that deal. And it's true. Go back and see. That's why he got elected. To deal with Donald Trump. And that's got to be on his daytimer. Is his number one priority, whether he likes it or not. This is The Drive, your trusted voice, CKTB News.
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16: Good afternoon. We're going to start off on the 406 going southbound. First at Westchester, a stalled vehicle off to the shoulder. And at Highway 58, also a stalled vehicle there off to the shoulder. We're not seeing any big delays at the moment, though. In Niagara Falls, keep in mind that Queen Street will be closed at 3:30 p.m. between Valley Way and Ontario Avenue for cruising on the queue. On the Welland Canal, the Lakeshore Road Bridge is undergoing maintenance. 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

Richard Wright from Pink Floyd, who sang beautifully with David Gilmour, was 65 when he passed away on this day in 2008. So after 6 weeks on top, Spider-Man got bumped out of the top spot. Practical Magic 2. Sandra Bullock, Maisie Williams, Nicole Kidman, raking in $30 million. Spider-Man was $8.4 million. Odyssey was third and still hanging in there. Well, rap artist Macklemore, he's been dropped from the Ed Sheeran tour after some anti-Israeli rhetoric at concerts. Macklemore was using the stage as a bit of a pulpit with the Free Free Palestine stuff and accusing Israel of apartheid and genocide. And there was this planned video that depicted IDF personnel as the Nazis. In a video posted on X by Macklemore showing him speaking to the MetLife crowd, he said, "One of the reasons why I wanted to come on this tour was because I wanted to stand up here on stages and stadiums across America and say two words that are near and dear to my heart, Free Palestine." He told Jewish crowd members that criticizing Israel was not a criticism of the Jewish people. The Israeli-American Council called on Sheeran to remove Macklemore from the tour, saying, "Do not allow your stage to be used to divide people or spread one-sided political propaganda." And then they started a petition, and their petition obviously worked. The question is where the line should be drawn when an opening act uses a global concert platform to advance a one-sided political agenda, it said online. This becomes even more troubling when the message relies on selective imagery, biased messaging, and disputed claims presented to a massive audience as fact, without context or complexity. And Pink, who's also on that tour, had something to say. She's also Jewish. And she said that, "I've never asked for another artist to be silenced, and I'm not asking now. I don't need anyone to be fired, and I don't need a refund. What I need to be able to say is, as a Jewish mom, that scared me, and it scared people I love." So there's that. She recalled when Macklemore dressed up in what appeared to be a caricature of a Jewish person in 2014 by putting on a hooked nose, a black beard, and a bowl cut. He performed in it and called it a random costume. And just like our former Prime Minister blackface there, that's going to rile people up, and it won't be tolerated. Well, we kind of tolerated it because he had a big name, good socks, nice hair. But it was slammed, and you do get slammed for things like this for a good reason, because he may say that he's not anti-Semitic, but he certainly showed it by doing that. And he did later apologize. Pink said she let it go. Then last weekend, he stood in front of a stadium full of music-loving families with violent images from a war on the big screens, dedicated a song to the movement of his choice, and then took to the mic to tell all the Jews in the stadium that it wasn't about them. And Pink went on to say, "You don't get to decide that for us. I'm not a cancel culture person. But how some artists got so full of their own opinion that they really think they can divide parts of their, you know, admirers and play like a preacher. It's not, it's just bad business. It's uncomfortable. It's not open-minded. It is selective history. It's waxing, and it is anti-Semitic. Because we can always trace it back to something that is. Because you're blaming the Jew whether you claim you aren't or not." Yeah, I get the distinction between the government and the people. That's a blurry line, and it's blurred way too often in this day and age, and not enough people are saying about it. This is a very complex issue, and let's face it, both sides have erred in history. Both sides have been vicious and viciously guarded their own views
vastly different views right on a border. But again, try and find me a more persecuted race in history, you know, the history of mankind, than the Jewish race. And it's not a good way to advance your career. You know, there's ways to say, to speak out for freedom. It's probably not putting a hooked nose on and a propaganda video and think you're some kind of prophet when you're not. On this day in entertainment history, September 15th, Bill Evans, pianist for the Miles Davis Band, was 51 when he passed away in 1980. Frances Bay, you might remember her as Grandma in Happy Gilmore. She's Canadian. She was 92 in 2011. Harry Dean Stanton was 91 in 2017. He was really wild and wild at heart. He died in 2017. Tito Jackson died in 2024 at 70. The Lone Ranger premiered on ABC featuring Jay Silverheels from the Six Nations Reserve. That was in 1949. What else? Barbra Streisand, Happening in Central Park, premiered on CBS 1968. Columbo with Peter Falk debuted on NBC on this date, 1971. Chips with Ponchiarello and Baker on NBC. It debuted in 1977. There was a TV adaptation of Death of a Salesman with Dustin Hoffman and John Malkovich, 1985, CBS. L.A. Law hit the waves on NBC 1986, as did My Little Pony. Seven, that intense movie with Morgan Freeman and Kevin Spacey and Brad Pitt, premiered in New York in 1995. The Beatles headlined the Great Prop Prom at Royal Albert Hall in 1963. The Rolling Stones are one of the opening acts, by the way. Otis Redding's third album, Otis Blue, was released. Bing Crosby tallied up 300 million records sold on this day in 1970. Bugsy Malone released with Jodie Foster in 1976. The single I'd Do Anything for Love But I Won't Do That was Meatloaf's, composed by Jim Steinman. It was released. It went on to be number one in 28 different countries. American Beauty hit the big screens in 1999 with Kevin Spacey and Ed Benning. One else here, 2003, David Bowie's 23rd studio album, Reality, and it hit the racks, and he supported that with his what would be his final concert tour. Miley Cyrus, See You Again, from her breakout album, was released on this day, 2007. Love Story by Taylor Swift, 2008. Bocelli performed at Central Park, 2011, with Celine Dion, Tony Bennett, and 70,000 fans in attendance. After 5,733 performances, the musical featuring the songs of ABBA closed at the Broadhurst Theater in New York City. Post Malone's Rockstar released as the lead single from his second album in 2017. Got some birthdays here on Prince Harry's 42nd. Tom Hardy, 49. Tommy Lee Jones, 80. And Rick Ocasek from The Cars died on this day in 2019. He was 75 years of age, Rick Ocasek. This is The Drive. I'm John Gonzo, CKTB News.

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1: Good afternoon. I'm Bonnie Heslop. Chance of showers, risk of a thunderstorm tonight. Right now it's 22 degrees, feels more like 24. Coming up, Mark Carney wants private investors to take over airports. New tariffs in effect today and voting against a plan for the old GM site. First, we take a look at traffic.
2: Still have two stalled vehicles being reported on the southbound 406. First at Westchester, the other at Highway 58. Neither are causing any big delays at the moment. Also keep in mind in Niagara Falls, the Portage Road remains closed between Main Street and Burning Springs Hill for water main installation, with Marineland Parkway also closed between Stanley and Portage. On the Welland Canal, the Lakeshore Road Bridge is unavailable because of maintenance until just before midnight tomorrow evening. There's no shortcut for saving time, but saving money is simple. 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I'm Lex Tan. 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
1: In the news, Prime Minister Mark Carney wants to see private investors operate Canada's four largest airports in Toronto, Montreal, Calgary, and Vancouver. Carney says proceeds from private investors at taking over major airport operations would go into nation-building projects and local transportation infrastructure projects aimed at easing commutes. During a fireside chat at a summit in Toronto, he was asked how he views the privatization.
3: We're selling a concession, not privatizing the airport. As you know, it's a difference.
1: Right.
3: But that's been an experience that's been built up over the course of a few decades. So we're getting the benefit of being late to this, if you will, because we've seen transactions that don't work well, that don't take all those stakeholders into account, and others that do, and we're going to apply those lessons.
1: Carney also suggested privatizing operations at large airports could help the federal government cut travelers' costs at smaller airports. The latest Canadian goods is subject to U.S. tariffs include outboard motorboats as well as metal and paper products. New 50% U.S. tariffs have taken effect today as Washington continues pursuing its trade war against Canada. The new tariffs are in addition to 50% duties imposed in August and follow the announcement of U.S. import bans on some Canadian goods taking effect later this month. The ever-evolving trade war has heated up after Canada walked away from formal negotiations last month. U.S. President Donald Trump is lashing out after the Supreme Court blocked his bid to restrict mail-in voting for the midterms.
4: President Trump is slamming the Supreme Court for rejecting his push to restrict mail voting in this year's midterms. The High Court ruled late last night the restrictions would likely lose in court, at least for now. A furious president lashed out on social media, writing the courts making decisions that have set back the nation at least 100 years. And he went after three justices who ruled against him: Neil Gorsuch, Brett Kavanaugh, and Amy Coney Barrett. He appointed all three and writes they are not the people I interviewed and merely a shell of their original selves. Sagar Magani, Washington.
1: Closer to home, a plan to subsidize a development of the old GM and hospital sites in St. Catharines has been deferred. Council going over a proposed strategic community improvement plan, or CIP, that would have allowed the developers of those sites to receive up to 100% of their eligible costs back. CAO David Oakes says it's all about trying to improve the two properties that need extensive remediation work.
5: This was really an opportunity to look at bringing forward a community improvement plan that essentially allows for some longer-term type of incentive programs, as well as looking at ways in which to provide some assurities for the development community looking to do some cleanups and providing some incentive work to allow that to happen.
1: Ultimately, council decided to defer the motion until the new council is voted in next month. The owner of the former GM property in St. Catharines is scheduled to be back in the Ontario Superior Court of Justice this week as they fight a cleanup order that has been issued by the city. Superheroes are getting ready to hit the trails next month. The 12th annual superhero run in support of the Niagara Children's Center is set for October 3rd at Heartland Forest. The day features a family activity course with activity stations designed for participants of all abilities. Director of Development, Pam Sharp.
6: We're looking to raise about $150,000, so it's a big number, but the community does rally behind us and comes together every year. So we're very hopeful that, you know, even though we are in some challenging economic times, that we'll be able to hit that goal.
1: The run has raised more than $1 million for the Children's Center. Registration can be done online. It includes a t-shirt, activity book, and a medal for each child. And Michael J. Fox received the Bob Hope Humanitarian Award for his decades of work raising money for Parkinson's research after his own diagnosis in 1991 at the age of 29. Fox thanked his wife and children for their sacrifices, patience, and love.
7: And, of course, my mom and dad and my sisters and brother in Canada, Army brats and Bob Hope fans. And thank you, Bob. Where's Lola Swana? Please show me how it's done. Thank you.
1: The Emmys also paid tribute to Catherine O'Hara, who died in March at the age of 71. Heartfelt words were offered by three of O'Hara's on-screen children, Macaulay Culkin from the early Home Alone movies, and from Anne Murphy and Dan Levy of Schitt's Creek. For more of the local news that matters to you, go to cktvnews.com. Weather is next.
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1: We're seeing a mix of sun and cloud today, the high 25, feeling more like 29. Tonight, mainly cloudy, 40% chance of showers, a risk of a thunderstorm, low of 19. Tomorrow, cloudy, 30% chance of showers in the morning and early in the afternoon, high of 26, feeling more like 32. Thursday, cloudy, 60% chance of rain, high of 24. Right now, it's 22 degrees, feels more like 24. I'm Bonnie Heslop for CKTV News.
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0: Yeah, let's talk about Detroit a little bit here. The Blue Jays, by the way, waived Jesus Sanchez. He was claimed by Arizona. And kind of too bad they had to trade Joey Loperfido for him. In hindsight, I would have kept him. And to make room for Sanchez, the Diamondbacks waived former Jay Lourdes Gurriel Jr. So some Blue Jay news there. And David Schneider was called up. And we've got a fortnight to go here, people. The season comes down to this with playoff baseball on the line and soon to come. You feel it in the air. Starting to think about taking a sweatshirt with you. All those things. And last night, the Jays, who had a lead, blew a chance to make up ground in the wild card race as they lost to Detroit, the Tigers. So they try again tonight. Braden Fisher pitching versus Drew Anderson for Detroit. So on Monday Night Football, Casey, well, they look back in it. You know, it's kind of an off year for them. They had some injury issues, especially with their quarterback, and Mahomes looks healthy. And Kenneth Walker ran for 173 yards as the Chiefs smashed Denver 31-10. I also got off on the right foot in my NFL selections. I got 10 picks right, and we do them with spreads. So week one, I'm in the lead. I'm not sure how the rest of the way will go, but at least it's a good start. And the Bills open with a win on the road in Houston. A short week for the Bills as they host their first game in their new stadium. That's going to be Thursday Night Football versus the Lions. And you know, when you have a short week, that's when you're making your picks. That's something you think about. What's the spread going to be, you know? Because it could be that the Lions are more well-rested. And in football, if you've ever played it, you know that every day makes a huge difference on how your body feels. And the Buffalo Sabres signed Noah Ostlund for almost $53 million over 8 years at $6.6 million per. And that's with time running out on these 8-year contracts because there's a change in the CBA, and that might encourage some training camp signings. The Swedish Östlund was a first round Sabre pick, 16th overall in 2022, and in 60 games last year, the forward scored 11 goals and 27 points. The rookies have been in camp already, and the vets will be in tomorrow. The deadline on 8-year deals expires at midnight tonight. And that could affect that. We could start reading about some signings anytime now. I know in Ottawa they're looking at Drake Batherson. So there might be some, and there's some others too out there. I mean, there's Quinn Hughes in Minnesota and his brother Jack in Jersey. Cutter Gauthier, Adam Fantilli, Simon Edvinson, and Alexander Nikishin. So there's players out there you might see get signed up today. And in the CFL, the Cats and the Owls play in Hamilton on Friday night football. And the Tiger Cats just basically admitted that Bo Levi Mitchell has been officially ruled out for the rest of the season for Hamilton. The way I see it, it's, you know, Harrison Frost is probably your guy for the rest of the way. At least he'll get the start against the Owls. And the Argos host Edmonton on Saturday afternoon. It looks like McLeod Bethel Thompson's taking first team reps in practice with the Red Blacks. There was a question there. He replaced Jake Meyer. He replaced Jake Meyer early in that Argo game when the Argos basically won by a field goal. Last second field goal. That's how it worked. And the Spanish Grand Prix was on Sunday. 9 races to go. Kimi Antonelli further, you know, gains more ground and puts his stamp on the likelihood of a driver's championship this season in F1 at just 20 years of age. He started with Mercedes last year at 19. So he took the race for Mercedes, and Max Verstappen was in second, Lando Norris in third. And next up, it's September 26th in Azerbaijan. All right, we're going to take a break here. This is The Drive. I'm John Gonzo, CKTB News.
1: Toronto Band on the QEW at Burloak. We have a collision now blocking the HOV. We're seeing heavy delays from Guelph Line now. Southbound on the 406 past the QEW. We've got reports of a stalled vehicle off the shoulder. Not seeing any big delays there. In Niagara Falls, Queen Street will be closed.

0: 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And on the Welland Canal, the Lakeshore Road Bridge is shut down for maintenance. 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
1: Chance of showers this evening or overnight, low 21, probably both. And tomorrow's going to start with showers and then a mix of sun and cloud as the day progresses, high 24. A mix of sun and clouds and 22 for Thursday. It looks like a good, decent anyway, 5 mils of rain on Thursday morning before that day gets better also. Right now it's 23 at the White House of Talk, CKTV News.
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All right, let's get to some texts here at 905-688-2582, 905-688-CKTV. Okay, somebody picking C on the poll. So C is, I fear it may be abused and misused. That's where I went to, and 55.6% so far agreeing when discussing AI. And 33.3% saying it will be the end of humanity. 11.1% saying cautiously optimistic. Nobody's responded with game-changing advent yet, or that it could threaten humanity. People are more certain saying it will threaten humanity. And you can vote on this thing at 610CKTB. Please go and click the link on our website, or at least on our Twitter site. XXXX. Okay, Tony. This is Tony. Tony says, Gonzo, I totally agree that the Jews have been oppressed and persecuted throughout history, and the international courts have held their oppressors accountable. I truly hope that those same international courts act on the current war crimes of the Israelis. Tony, well, it's a complex thing for sure. Usually what I'll cite is this. This is my personal views on this. I say October 7th, Hamas cut the fences and killed innocent people. It kind of gets me, including children. That's kind of where I get started on this, because all the other stuff needs to be analyzed differently. And they both have a history of being nasty to each other. Absolutely. And they both have to answer to international courts for sure. But I'm not going to side with Hamas after that. No. I just can't. I know somebody's going to say, well, what about the people of Palestine? Of course we care about the people of Palestine. It's a terrible situation. But we're talking about a democratically elected leader of a country. They have every right to choose who they want versus terrorists running a country who haven't been up for election for 21 years. And that's what you call oppression on the people. So I don't see people attacking Hamas for that. I see people attacking Israel for that. That's under their own thing. And yes, we should always care about innocent people. That's why I just discussed October 7th and the innocence of that. And people, you know, that concert, people just wanted freedom and to enjoy their late teens or their early 20s and do a little dancing and drinking probably and listen to music like we do barefooted when we're that age and as we should. So that's my take on that, Tony. I know we usually have a different opinion about that, but that's okay. Okay, what else do we have here? Is AI going to listen to humans when it figures out that the humans aren't as smart? Yeah, here's another one. Yeah, Canada wants a deal. Like Iran wants to stop the war. That's all he ever does is gaslight. This is Joe saying Trump gaslighting, which is, yeah. Yeah, we want a deal. Iran wants a deal. Funny. They're not dealing. Well, I think you're going to see a deal for Canada and the United States and likely for Iran, too. But it seems that the line seems to be nuclear arms when it comes to Iran and the president, and we don't have that issue between the United States and Canada. We're just missing out on making money, both of us. So, Fast Times at Ridgemont High just popped into my head. The pool scene. Yeah, that's in regards to our top 10 list. It's a back-to-school high school movie list. And we're going to be doing our number 8 picks coming up, Jenny and I, next hour. So you can bet that you're going to see Fast Times at Ridgemont High with Spicoli, played by Sean Penn. Of course, there's Mr. Hand,
And one of the great scenes also is, of course, Sean Penn ordering a pizza into class. So Mr. Hand decided to be a smart teacher and start passing it around to all the students. But ordering a pizza into school, that's brilliant. Why didn't I think of that? I should have. Well, I did see Fast Times, but I probably forgot. You know? I'm not telling you why. Okay. This is from Rob, who says, don't forget about the Breakfast Club, especially the scene about the lamp. Another text here. We should not climb into bed with China. We should improve trade with them on imports and exports that are not a security risk. As far as the U.S. goes, we need to deal with them, but we need to keep them at arm's length. Let's just enjoy the failed game show host and his rhetoric without responding. He's well on the way to following up with a failed presidency. He has definitely lowered the bar on what it takes to run a country. LOL. Yeah, I get it. Totally. The bar has definitely changed when it comes to decorum and how you deal with things with diplomacy, et cetera, et cetera. I agree on your points on China, absolutely. Hey, let's face it, look around. Go to the dollar store. Do we use Chinese stuff? Absolutely. Is that going to end? Absolutely not. We like cheap stuff. Life's gotten so expensive. I'm afraid to leave the house because it costs me $100 every time I do, at least. So I hide. Not really, but kind of. I think you know what I'm talking about. And as far as the United States on that text there, arm's length, perhaps, for a little bit. And there's, when you're talking about your own sovereignty, there should always be a bit of an arm's length to that. There would be with them to us to them. But it doesn't mean they're not your best buddies and number one trading partners. What's they're ultimately going to be once again. I know some people just can't believe that. Oh, my God. But once you get a if you're a person that just hates Republicans, you'll get a Democratic president there. And everything will be cool again for you. And you'll start drinking Californian wines again. How are, you know, there's going to be, I admit, there's probably going to be 7 to 10% of people who are going to be stodgy about that and might hold on for a long time. But a long time, it could be 2 to 5 years or something like that. Perhaps 1 or 2% might go for the rest of their lives. But when you analyze what you do and do not buy that's American, you're really kind of making that up in your head. Because, you know, do you have an iPhone, for example? You know, it goes on and on. The list is long. It won't take me long to basically run out the rest of the show of American products that you're probably enjoying, including Netflix and Amazon Music or any of those things. Are you using Google, you know? Microsoft, are you going to see movies? It doesn't take far to become a hypocrite, is what I'm saying. And a lot of us make ourselves feel virtuous, and really, it's kind of half-cocked. It just makes us feel better. But whatever makes you feel better. I'm just pointing out that that's something that I've noticed. This is The Drive, CKTB News.

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1: Good afternoon. I'm Bonnie Heslop. Here's what's making news. Prime Minister Mark Carney says Canada's still open to a trade deal with the U.S. as long as it's mutually beneficial. He told a news conference today that the government is open to a deal that has clear alignment of interests. The U.S. has ramped up its trade war since Canada walked away from formal trade negotiations last month. Carney has said the Americans made last-minute demands. Meantime, Carney says the government is looking for concessions, not privatization, of the country's four largest airports. Carney announced the government will look for private investors to come in and operate airports in Calgary, Montreal, Toronto, and Vancouver. He says the investors would run the airports, but the government would maintain ownership of the lands and assets. Carney suggests privatizing operations could free up federal funds for regional airports and also help cut travelers' costs at those smaller facilities. Prosecutors say they will not pursue the death penalty for Nick Reiner in the killings of his parents. Actor-director Rob Reiner and his wife Michelle Singer Reiner were stabbed at their Los Angeles home late last year. Their 32-year-old son was charged with first-degree murder 2 days after the killings. Nick will now face a maximum sentence of life in prison without parole if convicted. Rob Reiner was honored last night at the Emmys as Noah Kahan performed A Bridge Over Troubled Water. Also at the Emmy Awards last night, Michael J. Fox received the Bob Hope Humanitarian Award for his decades of work raising money for Parkinson's research after his own diagnosis in 1991 at the age of 29. The Emmys also paid tribute to late Canadian comic actor Catherine O'Hara, who died in March at the age of 71. Heartfelt words were offered by three of O'Hara's on-screen children, Macaulay Culkin from the early Home Alone films, and from Annie Murphy and Dan Levy of Schitt's Creek. Now taking a look at your weather forecast. Mix of sun and cloud for the rest of today. High of 25. Tonight mainly cloudy. 40% chance of rain. Risk of a thunderstorm. Low of 19. Tomorrow mainly cloudy. Slight chance of showers in the morning and early in the afternoon. High of 26. Feeling more like 32. Right now it's 22. Feels more like 24 degrees.
2: Niagara Falls. Queen Street is now closed between Valley Way and Ontario Avenue for cruising on the queue until 9 p.m. But this is the final cruising on the queue for the season. We've also got lane restrictions slowing down traffic in St. Catharines, Merritt Street north of Glendale. And we also still do have a collision Toronto bound on the QEW at Burloak and the HOV, causing delays from Guelph Line. On the Welland Canal, the Lakeshore Road Bridge is shut down for maintenance. 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
10: Yeah, just a programming note. It's Tuesday, so we've got Professor Ian Lee. We're going to move him to 5:07 tonight. He just texted me a little while ago and said, well, he's back in classes, and new students come very unprepared and very apprehensive about things, so he's there to help them out. That's what he's doing right now, so we'll talk to him at 5:07 this afternoon. And we're going to talk to the myth doctor next hour, okay? Dr. Chris Labos will join us. We're going to talk about testosterone. We'll talk about protein powders, creatine, all that kind of stuff. On the way, on the drive, your trusted voice. And so we're just thinking about some American things here, you know, that people think they've sworn off, you know, some of the most ardent boomers out there. I understand buying Canadian, don't get me wrong, but sometimes we get a little virtuous and don't think about the entire parameters of things, because a lot of people go to Costco and they haven't stopped, even if they're completely anti-American right now and driven nuts with the Trump disorder. Now, he wants us to be driven nuts, so don't get driven nuts. Okay, do you go to Costco? Do you go to Home Depot? What about Burger King or Chick-fil-A? 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You like Chipotle? You like Arby's? 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You know what I'm saying? So don't go bragging about just laying off the California wines. I feel sorry for winemakers, because they didn't do this. They want a deal too. So it's kind of like you're firing at people that you probably would like and make good products. Another text here. Let me see. Don't forget Porky's in the countdown. No, I have not forgotten Porky's. I absolutely have Porky's. I already named it, by the way, on my list. It was last night. 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There's just a whole litany of those. You know, have you been using Airbnb, by the way? So, you know, the list is long. So, this boycott thing, it's like, okay, a little bit. Are you hurting the right people, though? And yes, I do understand that we want the governors of all the border states to knock on Donald's door and say, dude, you are killing us here. We need a deal with our pals. Get her done. And it will. It's going to get done. I believe it will get done. And this deal with the EU, we talked about this yesterday. And of course, we talked to Tim Powers. Really don't know if that was a trial balloon or a way to get after Donald Trump a little bit, get under his skin, play his own game on him, or whether it's what Mark Carney characterized it as. And it's kind of like what he called a special economic arrangement. Now, given Mark Carney's history, very Europe-based, I have my suspicions and I have my concerns about Canada going to the EU. They're having all kinds of problems. We really need to concentrate on getting our country running between the borders, for crying out loud. We really have to concentrate. Now, this, if there's one thing about that whole El Bozo campaign that I appreciated, it's self-sufficiency. I absolutely agree with that. I think we all need to demand that we learn how to take care of ourselves a little bit more. I think that's fantastic. But 68.8% said no way do they want to join the EU. And then 15.6% said yes. 15.6% said not certain, perhaps. So it's encouraging to see that we have some people that are feeling independent. I mean, if you want Europe, go to Europe. Or if you can't afford going to Europe because it's very expensive, go to Quebec City for a weekend. You'll still drop a couple grand, but it won't be 10 or 12. And, you know, there's all the great things in Europe that we love, and I love Europe. I absolutely love Europe. I've had some of the best times of my life in that place. And I go back any chance I could. But do I want to be a part of that union? No, I don't want to be a part of any union. I want to be a Canadian in Canada. That's what I want. I want us to take care of ourselves, stand up on our own, and say, man, this is a pretty good place. We got lots of stuff here. And we can figure it out. This is The Drive. I'm John Gonzo, CKTB News.
2: Niagara Falls, Queen Street is now closed between Valley Way and Ontario Avenue for cruising on the queue until 9 p.m., but this is the final cruising on the queue for the season. We've also got lane restrictions slowing down traffic in St. Catharines, Merritt Street north of Glendale, and we also still do have a collision Toronto bound on the QEW at Burloke and the HOV, causing delays from Guelph Line. On the Welland Canal, the Lakeshore Road Bridge is shut down for maintenance. 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I'm Lex Tan. 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
10: Looks like it could start raining around 9 o'clock tonight and run through the night a little bit. Low 21. And tomorrow we'll start with showers, and then it'll be a mix of sun and cloud. High 24. Kind of the same thing for Thursday, too. A mix of sun and cloud and 22 after what looks like some morning rain. Right now it's 23 at the White House of Talk. CKTV News.
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0: danceable?
1: Oh, yeah. I'm dancing right now.
0: You like, that's good. Do you like dancing to the 80s?
1: I do, I do. My mom plays a big influence on 80s music, so kind of grew up around that too. Yeah.
0: So you can dance, can you dance to country music too? Probably.
1: No.
0: Probably. No.
1: Unless it's Cotton Eye Joe, then yes, but.
0: Oh yeah, everybody can dance to that. I see even grandmas and grandpas at weddings dancing to that one. It makes me chuckle. And when they dance the Back in Black, you know, it's fun to watch at weddings. How about this Macklemore guy? Can you dance to his music? Is it danceable?
1: Yeah. I guess. Yeah, he has some pretty good dancing music.
0: Does he? Is he, like, do you like him? Do you think he's a good artist?
1: I liked his older stuff, but I don't listen to his new stuff anymore.
0: Okay, the reason I bring that up is because we're talking about Ed Sheeran and the tour with Pink, and Pink's behind the fact that Macklemore, she didn't want to write him off, but she didn't agree with what he did. And he, you know, he's been using the stage as a bit of a pulpit, and it's been free Palestine, and Ed Sheeran just made a statement saying that it wasn't his idea, it was the promoter. So Ed's probably going, I don't want any of this on me, which I don't blame him. So this tour has become a little political because of the guy showing videos on stage of the IDF looking like Nazis and all that kind of stuff. So it becomes a propaganda video because it's not evenly placed. It only tells one side of the story. We all know that there's two sides to every story. And we talk about a local musician here, Johnny Resnick, Johnny Goo, as we used to call him. He says, I don't want to lecture them. And if you're from this area and you grew up in the 90s in this area watching some Buffalo bands like the Goo Goo Dolls, well, Johnny Resnick says politics has no place in concerts. Drawing a clear line on using the stage to tell fans what to believe, making it a pulpit. Resnick says what I believe. He says people go to shows to escape and enjoy the music, not to hear political speeches. And other artists are increasingly using concerts to weigh in on divisive issues. Now, what I'll say is that there's a time that the message is clear. When everybody, whether you're Democratic, whether you're Republican, whether you're liberal, whether you're conservative, after 9/11, if you went up and said something, then you'd have everybody behind you. We've seen moments like that, you know, that everybody stands together. But when you're talking about divisive stuff like this, that you're not going to win, you know. Best case scenario, you lose half your audience. So, yeah, they got to think about their careers, too, and not be dum-dums. I mean, I think they overestimate their importance, and it's understandable because people are screaming and stuff and telling you you're a god and they want your autograph and all these things. But what they want that for and from is your art. And not your political opinion. Now, you tune into this show, you're going to get a different thing, right? Because this is not rock and roll per se. We like to bring a little bit of that in, but this is an opinion show. So this is for those who crave opinions and to hear chatter about current affairs, including fun stuff and Johnny Goo Goo. So there you go. And I agree 100%. You know, if you want to write about politics, you got to do it in a very abstract manner. And you got to, because you should always write how you should, how it comes out of you. Do it for yourself, and hopefully people can share it. But if you're abstract about things, for example, like Gord Downie, you don't really know how Gordy voted. There's some very liberal topics that Gordy used to abstractly sing about. And there's likely some others, too. And the whole band, who's to say that there's some monolith, that they share the same opinions? you know, they happen to come from some pretty good families in the Kingston area, and some of them are, you know, professionals' kids, and sometimes those people voted conservative in their lives. Oh, what a shame. What a terrible. How dare you? So, I don't like to judge. Only when people are judging, I'll judge. So after refusing to answer a question on the topic last week, Mark Carney now insists that he's not bringing Canada into the European Union. So, a lot of people have mixed feelings about that. They don't really completely believe that because he's always been so pro-Europe. But according to the official line now is that Canada is not seeking to join the European Union as a full-fledged member. I still contend it was a trial balloon. Or a trial balloon and perhaps trying to get underneath Donald Trump's skin. But Prime Minister Carney is likely testing how close this country can get via deeper economic and societal integration. This according to the Wall Street Journal. And it's Mark Carney who suggested it to some of his European allies and peers that we should become the first ever associate member. It doesn't even legally exist. So those rigid EU members, normally rigid, apparently are kind of okay with this idea, because why wouldn't they be? Look at our natural resources. And then they get to go to the United States a little more. So apparently this is the line that Mark Carney's not seeking to join the EU as a full-fledged member, but some kind of symbolic relationship. So this will become a flashpoint for sure. You can bet on that. And you see that I suppose a lot the people that voted on yesterday's Gonzo poll would maybe have a different opinion if it was just an economic arrangement. But is, you know, then we have to be careful about that arrangement, because we got stuff that they want. They've already been knocking on our door. And what's that past prime minister's name again? Dumbo? Prime Minister Dumbo said it wasn't a good business plan for natural gas and propane. Like, hello, McFly. Man, that group held us back big time. Mark Carney's got a lot of work to do to catch up on all that nonsense from that era of politics in this country. This is The Drive, CKTB News.

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1: Good afternoon. I'm Bonnie Heslop. There is a chance of rain, risk of a thunderstorm tonight. Right now, it's 23 degrees. Feels more like 25. Coming up, Carney wants to see private investors operate Canada's four largest airports. Council votes no to a CIP for the owners of the GM property, and Catherine O'Hara honored. First, we take a look at traffic.
2: In Niagara Falls, Queen Street remains closed between Valley Way and Ontario Avenue until 9 p.m. because of cruising on the queue. And on the Welland Canal, the Clarence Street Bridge is raised. The Lakeshore Road Bridge is shut down for maintenance until tomorrow evening before midnight. 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I'm Lex Tan. 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
1: In the news, Prime Minister Mark Carney wants to see private investors operate Canada's four largest airports. He says proceeds from private investors taking over major airport operations would go into nation-building projects and local transportation infrastructure aimed at easing commutes. During a fireside chat today in Toronto, Carney said he wants to hear from investors.
3: There's a lot of experience in this room with managing infrastructure assets around the world, whether it's Heathrow or other airports, Sydney, other airports around the world. So what are the lessons from that? What should we avoid? How do we do this in a way that works best for the customers, the Canadians and visitors who are flying, the workers at the airport?
1: The overall goal of the investment summit is to attract $1 trillion in new investment in the Canadian economy over the next 5 years. Meantime, the federal government introducing a new tax incentive to spur business investment. The Prime Minister announcing the, quote, productivity mega deduction during the Canada Investment Summit.
3: We're taking the share of assets that qualify from roughly 15% to almost two-thirds. And we're making immediate expensing permanent so businesses can recover their costs sooner. The result is that Canada's effective rate on new investment will be the lowest of any major economy in the world, less than one-half the rate in the United States.
1: The fiscal cost of the new deduction is estimated at $36 billion over 5 years, starting this year. It will be up to the next city council to decide whether to offer to help to redevelop the former GM site and hospital site in St. Catharines. Councillors deferring a motion for a strategic community improvement plan that would have allowed the developers of those sites to receive up to 100% of their eligible costs back. CAO David Oakes says many cities across the province are trying to do the same type of thing.
4: The examples that we have seen across Ontario are really focused on, being able to provide some long-term incentive programs that allow those properties to be more appealing and more level set with sites that don't necessarily have the same type of challenges associated with them.
1: Council heard from a number of concerned residents and, at the end, decided to pass the plan over to the next council, which will be voted in next month. Meantime, the city will be in court with the owners of the former GM property later this week. They're appealing to the Ontario Superior Court of Justice to delay a property standards order that would make them tear down or repair the buildings on the Ontario Street site. Niagara Police releasing the stats from their back-to-school safety blitz.
5: The week-long initiative called Project Safe Start had officers out at every school across the region, police handing out 188 tickets, 49 drivers were given a court summons for their offenses, 8 arrests were also made, 1 for an outstanding warrant, and others for drug violations. The NRP say although the project has ended, they will remain active in school areas across Niagara. For CKTV News, I'm Matt Holmes.
1: The superhero run is on the move as it sets to return next month. The fundraiser supporting the Niagara Children's Centre taking place at Heartland Forest on October the 3rd. Director of Development Pam Sharp says the event has been a massive success as the superhero run heads into its 12th year. The event has raised more than $1 million.
6: We have some programs that solely rely on the community donations, and that's our recreation therapy program, our behavior support services program, and our family support services, as well as some of our equipment needs and things like that.
1: The day features a family activity course with activity stations designed for participants of all abilities. You can find a link to register on our website. At the Emmy Awards in L.A. last night, a tribute to Canadian actor and comedian Catherine O'Hara. She died in January at the age of 71. Three of her former co-stars, Macaulay Culkin, Annie Murphy, and Dan Levy, shared some heartfelt words. Culkin, from the early Home Alone movies, says O'Hara was just like a good mom.
7: She always showed up when I asked her to. Because that was Catherine. That's what she did. She showed up. And this is the best that we can do for her tonight. We're showing up for her.
1: Levy, who co-wrote and starred alongside O'Hara in the Canadian TV comedy Schitt's Creek, said he learned to always trust her instincts, both personally and professionally. Taking a look at sports, Braden Fisher gets the start for the Toronto Blue Jays tonight in a bullpen game against Detroit. The Tigers won the series opener last night. Toronto remains one game behind Cleveland in the American League wild card race. The Guardians lost to the Chicago White Sox last night. The Texas Rangers are just one game behind the first place Houston Astros in the American League West race. Entering tonight's games, Texas welcomes Boston this evening, and Houston will entertain Kansas City. The Astros are looking to avoid a fourth straight loss. The new-look Toronto Raptors can officially begin planning to have star forward Kawhi Leonard back in the lineup. The team's trade with the LA Clippers is official. The Canadian Soccer Championship semifinals are on tap this week. Quebec will visit Forge FC Hamilton tonight in Hamilton. The two-leg series is tied at one. Vancouver plays at CF Montreal tomorrow. Those teams played to a 1-1 draw in the first leg. For more of the local news that matters to you, go to cktvnews.com. Weather is next.
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1: Cloudy for tonight. There is a chance we'll see some showers. Risk of a thunderstorm for this evening and overnight. Low going down to 20. Tomorrow cloudy. Chance of showers in the morning and early in the afternoon. High of 26, feeling more like 33. Thursday cloudy. 60% chance of showers. High of 24. Right now it's 23 degrees. It feels more like 25. I'm Bonnie Heslop for CKTV News.
13: What's up? 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

0: school movie list continues. We get to number 8 in a few minutes here. And the Myth Doctor coming up before the hour of 5 o'clock. Professor Ian Lee shortly thereafter at just about 5:07 after Bonnie at the top of the hour with the news. Hey, texts are coming in, folks. Really happy to hear your and read your opinions. You know, you get a good day. I'll tell you one thing. I'll tell you the truth. My favorite days are the ones that the texts pour in from y'all. At 905-688-2582, 905-688-CKTB. I'm not the only guy with the opinion here. This is a community radio station, and we can discuss things and hash things out. We might not be of same mind on everything, but we can find the commonalities. We can build bridges, not fences. And some of y'all are funny, funny people too. And I like to laugh. Dave says, crapple eye fruit. Here's one. John, the EU nearly ruined the UK before they got out. If Canada joined the EU, they would become a net contributor and pay billions into their coffers every year. Absolutely agree. All right. I appreciate your comments on the American retailers and fast food stores. However, they employ a lot of Canadians. I have no problem with banning American alcohol in Ontario, as it doesn't affect any Canadian companies. In fact, it benefits them. Oh, that's a thoughtful text from Tony. Appreciate that. That's a very well-made point. Ronnie says, Ron from Welland, okay, Microsoft sued that the U.S. tariffs were illegal. Courts agreed. They all got their money back. They're keeping it. Too messy to return to individuals. So why doesn't the Canadian government not sue the U.S. government for the same reason? Maybe Prime Minister Carney can take some of the money he keeps giving away and use it to buy the rights to the Epstein files, release them in full, and the tariffs and the 51st state nonsense would take care of itself. All right. See? I like that. Okay, so the Gonzo poll of the day. Some leaders in the field are warning us to be very cautious on AI. Your thoughts. 61% are saying, I fear it may be abused and misused. Then we have 30% saying it will be the end of humanity. 9% saying they are cautiously optimistic. And no votes yet on it could threaten humanity or it's been a game-changing advent. Not one has voted for that yet. So you can do that right now at 905-688-2582 or on X, Twitter, at 610-CKTB. Just click the link to vote, and away you go. All right, going to take a quick break. Come back with our top 10 list as it continues upwards and onwards. I'm John Gonzo on The Drive, CKTB News.
1: We've got two reports of stalled vehicles right now. First on the southbound 406 at Westchester and on the westbound 405 ramp to the Toronto-bound QEW. Both are off to the shoulder, not causing any big delays right now. On city streets, we're seeing your typical heavy volume delays in the usual spots, but there is a lane restriction on Merritt Street north of Glendale Avenue causing delays. And we also have Queen Street in Niagara Falls closed between Valley Way and Ontario Avenue until 9 p.m. for cruising on the queue. 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I'm Lex Tan. 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
0: Chance of showers this evening and overnight, low 21. Tomorrow starts with showers and then a mix of sun and cloud, high 24. Mix of sun and cloud and 22 for Thursday. And it looks like some rain in the morning on Thursday before the day improves. So right now it's 23 at the White House of Talk, CKTV News.
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0: right, we're doing our top 10 back to school, high school movies. That's the category. And of course, any level of education works. Like a lot of these high school movies, this is a comedy. And it's a funny one at that, based on a book with the same title. I watched it with my girls when they were younger, so probably I wouldn't have watched it at all unless it was for them. But it made me laugh. Came out in 2012. And I always found Anna Kendrick cute as a button and Rebel Wilson funny as hell. Positive reviews. It was a big money maker. And it cost only $17 million to make. And earned $115 million, spawning two more sequels. And the girls are at Barden University. It's an all-female a cappella group called the Bellas. And my number 8 pick is Pitch Perfect. Let's have a listen.
1: Hi, would you like to be a member? Just keep firing. We have tradition to uphold. How about we just get good singers?
2: What good singers? What?
1: Hi,

0: I'm the best singer in Tasmania with teeth.
1: Love it.
2: What's your name?
0: Fat Amy.
1: You call yourself Fat Amy?
0: Yeah, so twig bitches like you don't do it behind my back.
1: I will. See you at auditions, Fat Amy.
0: I can sing, but I'm also good at modern dance, olden dance, and mermaid dancing. She's a little different.
1: Usually start on the ground. Ooh.
0: It's a lot of floor work.
1: I see that.

0: performing live gives me such a rush.
1: Crushed it.
2: I don't know if you've seen that movie, Jenny.
1: Oh, yeah.
2: Okay, because it dawns on me you like that.
1: I do.
2: And, you know who I found really funny were the commentators of the a cappella.
1: Yes.
2: Are they funny? Yeah. They're really funny. In the competitions, those two were hilarious. And they showed up in another Pitch Perfect. How many Pitch Perfects? Two?
1: I think there's three or four out.
2: Wow.
1: Yeah.
2: Okay. Well, they lost me. but I certainly enjoy the first one. And by the way, today, chosen by Mr. Gene Velitis, the 10 things I hate about you and American Pie for Alex Hobson. And now to Jenny for her number 8 pick.
1: At number 8, I'm picking a coming-of-age comedy movie that was released in 2007, and it's directed by Greg Matala and written by two Canadian stars, Seth Rogen and Evan Goldberg, and produced by Judd Apatow. And it stars Jonah Hill and Michael Cera as Seth and Evan, who are two teenagers that are about to graduate from high school. And before graduating, they want to party and lose their virginity, but it's harder for them to do that than expected. And the names of the characters are the given names of the two writers, so Seth and Evan. And this movie was also the first movie Christopher Mintz-Plasse and Emma Stone played in. And Rogen and Goldberg wrote the script during their teenage years, and it's loosely based on their experience when they were in grade 12 at Vancouver High School in the 90s. And Rogen was going to play Seth, but he was older by the time the movie went into production and wouldn't pass as someone in high school. My number 8 pick is Superbad, and here's the famous McLovin scene.
3: That we couldn't do the one thing that we promised because we're losing confidence. Now we're never gonna bone because of that used tampon Fogel. How do you get in retirement? I don't get it. He's got the brains. Alright, how else can we get alcohol?
4: Yo guys! Sorry.
5: Fogel, where have you been, man?
3: You almost gave me a goddamn heart attack. Let me see it. You found or what?
4: No, no, man. I got it. It's flawless. Check it.
5: Mm-hmm. Alright, that's good. It's hard to trace, I guess. Wait, you changed your name to McLovin? McLovin? What kind of a stupid name is that, Fogel? What, are you trying to be an Irish R&B singer?
4: Oh, they let you pick any name you want when you get down there.
3: And you landed on McLovin?
4: Yeah, I was between that and Muhammad.
3: Why the f*** would it be between that or Muhammad? Why don't you pick a common name like a normal person?
4: Muhammad is the most commonly used name on Earth. Read a book for once.
5: Fogel, have you ever actually met anyone named Muhammad?
4: Have you actually ever met anyone named McLovin?
3: No, that's why you picked a dumb name.
4: You.
3: Give me that.
1: There's like about 7 edits in that. There's a lot of swearing in that movie. But, yeah.
2: Well, that's the second time that movie's been picked because Gene also picked it in his number 9 pick yesterday. So Superbad is showing up twice. Here's what we have so far, ladies and gentlemen. We got started at 10. I took Animal House. It was Legally Blonde for Gene Velitis. Grease was Alex's pick, and She's the Man for Jenny. Then I took Porky's yesterday at 9. Superbad for Gene. Good Will Hunting for Alex. Freaky Friday for Jenny. And then today, we went Pitch Perfect for me. 10 Things I Hate About You for Gene Velitis. American Pie for Alex. And Superbad for the second time for Jenny. There it is. So we go to our number 7 picks tomorrow as we count it upward and onward all the way to number 1. And we'll regather and make those picks then. I'm John Gonzo and she's Jenny. This is our top 10 list. And you're listening to The Drive, your trusted voice, CKTB News.

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4: Good afternoon. I'm Bonnie Heslop. Here's what's making news. Prime Minister Mark Carney says visa travel rules are just one aspect of ongoing talks to deepen relations with the European Union. He spoke to reporters ahead of his trip to France tonight to address the European Parliament. Carney says Canada can benefit from Europe's clean energy technology, while European nations need Canada's critical minerals. He says the overall goal is to bolster Canada's resilience and sovereignty by working with countries that share the same values. Canada's parliamentary spending watchdog reports over 23,000 federal public employees were lost in the last 2 years. The departments that lost the most employees were the Canada Revenue Agency, Employment and Social Development Canada, Immigration, Refugees and Citizenship Canada, and the Public Health Agency of Canada. While the departments and agencies that gained the most staff over the last 2 years were National Defense, the Communications Security Establishment, Elections Canada, Housing Infrastructure and Communities Canada, and also the Canadian Space Agency. The numbers were released on a new online tool from the Office of the Parliamentary Budget Officer. Guelph police say a man stole thousands of dollars by setting up cash traps at ATMs across the city. They say a technician discovered taped on devices that mimicked an ATM dispenser doors and trapped withdrawn cash between the dispenser and the fake door. Police say suspects would later come back to the ATMs and collect the trapped cash. Investigators say they're aware of at least six banks across Guelph where the traps were installed and believe at least $4,400 has been stolen. Hamilton police arresting two men following a series of convenience store robberies. Police say they were called last night at 10:30 after a man robbed a downtown Hamilton corner store with a gun. A few hours later, police say two men robbed a second store in the Crown Point neighborhood. Police believed both cases were connected and they started to actively patrol the area. Officers on patrol then interrupted two men who were allegedly in the process of robbing a third convenience store. The men fled the area but were arrested following a short foot pursuit. A 21-year-old and a 20-year-old are facing robbery charges and failure to comply with a probation order. Taking a look at your weather forecast for tonight, mainly cloudy, chance of showers, risk of a thunderstorm for this evening and overnight, low of 20. Tomorrow, cloudy, slight chance of showers in the morning and early in the afternoon, high of 26, feeling more like 33. Right now it's 23 degrees, feels more like 25.
5: New problem being reported right now. Toronto bound on the QEW approaching Fruitland Road. We have a collision causing delays approaching 50 Road. We've also got stalled vehicles being reported. Niagara bound on the QEW at Glendale, as well as a Niagara Stone Road just east of Airport Road. On the Welland Canal, the Lakeshore Road Bridge is undergoing maintenance and the Mellonby Avenue Bridge is raised. 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

0: right, still to come, Professor Ian Lee at 5:07 after the news at the top of the hour. And we've got the myth doctor, Dr. Chris Labos, coming up. Going to talk about testosterone. We're going to talk about creatine, proteins, and all kinds of different things. He is the myth doctor. We talk about food myths. So here's how it looks with the Gonzo poll of the day. Some leaders in the field are warning us to be very cautious. Your thoughts on AI. Here's what we have so far. The polls on X. 43% saying, I fear it may be abused and misused. 21.4% saying it will be the end of humanity. 14.3% saying it could threaten humanity. 14.3% saying cautiously optimistic. And 7% saying it's a game-changing advent. How do you vote? 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And the Myth Doctor's next. I'm John Gonzo. 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
1: New problem being reported right now. Toronto bound on the QEW approaching Fruitland Road. We have a collision causing delays approaching 50 Road. We've also got stalled vehicles being reported Niagara bound on the QEW at Glendale, as well as a Niagara Stone Road just east of Airport Road. On the Welland Canal, the Lakeshore Road Bridge is undergoing maintenance and the Mellonby Avenue Bridge is raised. 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I'm Lex Tan. 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
0: Looks like we could see some showers after 9 o'clock tonight. Low 21. It's going to start that way tomorrow. And then a mix of sun and cloud. High 24. Not unlike Thursday, too. Starting off with rain and then a mix of sun and clouds. And 22 right now. It's 23 at the White House of Talk. CKTV News.
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0: Dr. Christopher Labos, an epidemiologist, cardiologist from McGill, a Montreal podcaster, author, and joins us here, an expert on food myths, and he joins us on Tuesday afternoon. So, Dr. Chris, a hamburger at home on the grill versus a hamburger at a fast food place, is there any difference?
1: Well, there's probably a few differences. I mean, I think the big one is going to be probably the quality of the meat that you're buying for yourself as opposed to the quality of the meat that the fast food restaurants are buying. I don't know if you remember these ads, but I remember these from a few years ago where they were all advertising, oh, we only use grade A Canadian beef. And then you look into it and you realize grade A Canadian beef is actually the lowest quality beef that there is, right? It's A, double A, triple A, and then prime. So I was always amused by those ads, but I guess most people, when they hear grade A, they think, oh, that's pretty good. No, I mean, they're using, like, you know, perfectly fine meat, but they're certainly not using the choicest cuts. Nobody's using Kobe beef from Japan to make hamburgers in North America, right? So just by virtue of the quality of the meat that you're going to buy, it's probably going to be tastier, not necessarily healthier, but certainly tastier. But the big difference is that when you cook at home, you tend not to add in all the stuff that makes fast food so bad for you, namely all the salt, you know, all the sugar that goes with the French fries and the ketchups and the mustards. We forget how much salt there is in ketchup, right? Even I do as well. So it's not that grilling is any different. I mean, obviously, as opposed to frying something, that's going to make a bit of a difference. But really, it's the fact that when you're cooking at home, you're invariably going to be healthier because you're not adding in all the extremely unhealthy stuff that makes fast food fast food.
0: You know, I think there's probably a lot of salt in spicy, like hot sauces and stuff too, right? Oh, like even Frank's hot sauce, you're probably going to get, yeah. Okay.
1: Yeah, absolutely. Yeah, and no, I mean, just the virtues. Like every time I eat out, which I do, right? I tell people they should eat at home. Of course, I eat out like everybody else when the situation calls for it. You know, you're celebrating, going out with friends, whatever. But I'm always thirsty afterwards. I'm always thirsty, especially when you go for pizza. Yeah. I'm always thirsty after I order pizza, or you're going to like a, you know, souvlaki place for Greek food, whatever. It's because they put salt in it. And the reason they put salt in it is very, very clear. Salt makes food taste better. That's why we add salt to our food. And of course, a restaurant being a restaurant, they want you to keep coming back. They want the food to taste good. And so they will add more salt to it than you would ever add yourself to the food that you're making. And so, yeah, the food tastes great when you go out, but it's, number one, makes you thirsty. And the problem with salt, increases your blood pressure, very bad if you have a heart condition or kidney problems because it makes you retain water. And it's just overall not good for you. And the problem with salt is that most of us just eat too much of it.
0: And there are very few chefs that don't finish a steak off with butter on top of it. And butter's a secret weapon for a chef. He wants you to come back and people just fall for butter, right? So
1: right. And the problem too is that you go out to a restaurant and you order a very nice steak, and what do? You get a baked potato, you get something to go with it, and it's those sides that end up doing you in, because if you were going to grill a steak on the barbecue at home, you know, maybe you would have French fries with it, maybe you wouldn't, whatever. The problem is that when we go out, we tend to overindulge. That's when you go and you have a piece of dessert to go with it. So it's all those extras that go along with the food that tend to, make it unhealthy. I mean, a steak is fundamentally a steak. You cook it and, you know, you can cook it as much as you want, whether you want it like, you know, rare or well done or whatever. That doesn't really change anything beyond taste, but it's all the extras that go with it that tend to be the really, really problematic aspect.
0: We've talked about hormone replacement therapy for women, and I did make a note to make sure we touched on the men. Men with low testosterone, is this a common issue? Are there vitamins you can take? What can people with low testosterone do? What can men do with low testosterone to increase their testosterone levels?
1: So there's not much that you can do to increase your testosterone levels beyond taking testosterone in the same way that when women need menopausal hormonal therapy, you give them hormones, assuming they don't have a contraindication, like, you know, prior history or a strong family history of breast cancer or blood clots or something like that. All the stuff that we talked about, in previous times. Low testosterone in men is certainly much less common than it is in women, because all women will eventually have menopause, whereas the vast majority of men will not develop low testosterone. We're talking about testosterone a lot more recently because of RFK Jr., who is a real, real big proponent of this. But setting him aside for the moment, testosterone deficiency in men is a thing. It's a valid medical diagnosis. It's called hypogonadism. That's the official term for it. It can happen at a young age, and then it's very problematic because when you're developing, right, when you're going through puberty, if you don't have proper testosterone levels, that's going to impact your fertility. It's going to develop how you go through puberty. It's going to develop, it's going to affect the muscle mass that you get. It's going to affect your bone density. So one of the reasons to think about low testosterone, and I know this because it came up in my medical board exams. If you see a young man who has osteoporosis, like, you know, starts to develop osteoporosis in their 40s and 50s, which is incredibly unusual, think about testosterone deficiency that happened at a young age because they never built up their bone density. So at a young age, hypogonadism has a number of medical problems. We started talking about testosterone deficiency later in life, this idea of andropause, which, by the way, not an actual medical term. It was a made-up term, largely for marketing purposes. But this idea that your testosterone levels are going to dip as you get older, that does happen. You don't have the same cliff that women have where when they hit menopause, their hormone levels go to near zero. In men, that doesn't really happen. You have a slow decrease over time, but it's really unclear what the clinical significance of it is. There has been a push, mainly from drug manufacturers, to pathologize the symptoms of older age, where you're, you know, more tired, you have a decreased libido, symptoms of depression, fatigue, irritability, to try to attribute that to low testosterone and to sell prescriptions of testosterone therapy. And one of the more egregious examples of that, I don't know if you remember this ad campaign from a few years back now, but the low T campaign. This was everywhere for a while. Ask your doctor about low T. Ask your doctor about low T. And it was encouraging men to go to their doctors and ask about low testosterone levels, to get tested for testosterone levels and get prescribed a testosterone replacement therapy. And prescriptions for that shot up. And when people later went back and did analyses, most of those diagnoses were inappropriate diagnoses. So a lot of men, especially, well, Canada and the US, but a lot of men who were prescribed testosterone replacement therapy were inappropriately diagnosed. And that's a combination of the marketing. It's a combination of doctors who weren't specialists ordering the wrong type of tests, and this general tendency towards overprescription that was largely unjustified.
2: This is the real hard thing in what you guys do, I'm sure, because who doesn't suffer from some brain fog sometimes?
1: Right.
2: Who doesn't have low libido sometimes? Who doesn't feel 100% sometimes? You know, it's kind of like that's everybody. It's a little bit like a fortune cookie, or yeah. When you read the, those prognostications are on a daily basis just because of your birth date. I forget what they're called because I don't pay attention to
1: the zodiac.
2: Zodiac signs, yeah. So it's a little bit like that. It just seems such a generalized thing. How do you nail down? Is there a way to test for this kind of thing?
1: Yeah, so you can absolutely test for testosterone. In a sense, there's no diagnostic mystery to it. Now, here's where we get into an interesting thing. There was a time when you had a lot of, I don't want to say unscrupulous, that's putting it a bit too far, but there were a lot of people ordering the wrong type of testosterone test. The trouble with testosterone is that it fluctuates over the day. It tends to be higher in the mornings, it tends to be low at night. So if you're going to do a testosterone test, a blood test to measure testosterone levels. Do it first thing in the morning, usually fasting. Do it first thing in the morning, and you have to measure total testosterone, where a lot of people got into trouble. A lot of people started ordering free testosterone levels. And without getting, you know, too much, I don't want to make this too inside baseball here, but there are different ways to measure free testosterone levels, and most labs are using an analog technique rather than the equilibrium technique, which is more reliable. So they were using an unreliable assay to measure free testosterone, getting incorrect results and diagnosing men with testosterone deficiency who didn't actually have low testosterone levels. So the first test that you should be doing is a total testosterone in the morning. And then if that's low, or if you think that there's some reason that you're not, that the testosterone is not binding to proteins, you can measure free testosterone. But it's a little bit more complicated than checking to see if you're anemic, right? You go, you get a normal blood panel, either you're anemic or you're not. There's very little diagnostic subtlety to this. You could take a first year medical student and they will tell you if you're anemic or not. If you're going to diagnose somebody with testosterone deficiency, you really want it to be done by somebody who knows what they're doing. And I think this is part of the problem. A lot of this overdiagnosis was being done by people who were maybe not as scrupulous and detail oriented as they should be.
2: Mm-hmm. Would that be somebody you would get referred to, I guess? Would that be, let me see, endocrinology or what? Is that what we're looking at there?
1: Yeah, exactly. Exactly.
2: Yeah, okay.
1: Yeah. And that's what I do, because this comes up often enough, right? This comes up, you know, in my practice. Sometimes I see patients, they ask me about it just because, you know, I'm always on TV and the radio talking about this stuff. I refer them. I have colleagues in endocrinology. I've referred a bunch of people for formal testosterone deficiency testing. I have never once gotten a positive result back. Now, that doesn't mean this doesn't exist. It's obviously a medical problem. But I think a lot of men are talking about it and thinking about it. Very few of them have a true diagnosed deficiency, and that is the real issue.
2: And you mentioned the Pentagon and you know, JFK Jr. What's the deal with that?
1: Well, this is the thing. He has said that he takes testosterone, right? He's very open about it. And he says, oh, it makes me feel great. Oh, I'm sure it does. The question becomes, what are the long-term side effects of it? Now, to be fair, if you went back 10 years ago, there was genuine talk in the medical field that testosterone therapy could increase the risk of having a heart attack. That is probably not true. And the more recent research has not shown the same safety risk. So there is now more of a reassurance that if you do take testosterone therapy, it's probably not causing you any immediate harm in terms of the cardiovascular perspective. But Kennedy, very, very bullish. He's very, very bullish on testosterone therapy. And, you know, this policy that they're going to start screening, you know, U.S. servicemen for testosterone deficiency. I'm not quite sure where that's coming from. It really did come out of left field. One presumes that if you got through basic training and are able to keep up with, let's be fair, the elite, you know, of American society, you have to be in very good shape to make it into the army. It's very hard to see how somebody with real testosterone deficiency could have made it through basic training just from the physical requirements of it. So I don't quite know where this is coming from. That's not to say that people in the army can't get testosterone deficiency in the same way that they can't get anemia or thyroid disorders. They can get sick for anything. But to start screening the entire U.S. Army population doesn't really make sense to me. It seems like a giant waste of money, to be quite frank.
2: It sounds very expensive, absolutely.
1: Yeah.
2: And I've got a friend who swears by B12 shots once a month. He says he comes out of the doctor's office and he's dancing like Gene Kelly and his toes are twinkling. So I don't know. He's not trying to talk me into it, but.
1: Well, here's the thing. If he has B12 deficiency, then I'm sure he feels better because it's fixing him. Now, here's an interesting bit. The B12 shot was standard practice for many, many, many years because a lot of people don't absorb B12 properly. That's why we do it. That's what causes pernicious anemia. It's actually been found in recent years that if you give people high doses of oral B12, you don't need to get the shot. And so a lot of people have transitioned over to just taking it orally. And I love this because, again, when I was writing my board exams, this came up and the scenario was exactly this, a man with B12 deficiency. And so the final question, literally the final question by board exams, the examiner was asking me, it's like, how would you treat this patient? And I said, well, I would give him an oral B12. And he goes, goes, and he looks at me and he looks down at the paper. He's like, would you consider giving him a shot? And I was like, well, you know, the current evidence says that you don't need to give the shot. You can give it orally. And he looks at me and I looked at him and we both knew we were right. And we both knew that the answer on the paper was give him a B12 shot because they had not updated the answer scheme in the past few years. And then at a certain point, I was like, but, you know, I could give him a shot if I really wanted. He was like, good enough. End of examination. And that's how my board examined. So I've always remember B12 for that exact reason.
2: That's cool. Okay, so let's talk about creatine, what it does, what it benefits, and we're talking about supplements here a little bit and safety.
1: Yeah. So, I mean, I am a cynical individual. I fully acknowledge that. I am a little bit nihilistic. My job is to come out here and tell people that stuff doesn't work, that it's all garbage. But creatine is actually the one supplement that probably does work if you are an athlete looking for a performance enhancing drug, which is what it is. Now, when you say performance enhancing drugs, people think about, you know, steroids and all the other things that are banned in the Olympics. Creatine is not banned by the IOC. You can freely take it, and it is a clinically proven supplement that will help boost muscle strength performance. The way it works, I'm not going to bore you with the biochemistry, but basically it's stored in your muscles. It's stored as phosphocreatine, and that phosphate molecule is what is used to generate these short bursts of energy when you metabolize ATP into ADP and back again. I won't go into the biochemistry for you, but the point is, creatine is the one thing that, well, not the one thing, but one of the main performance enhancing supplements that actually does work. You don't have to take it as a supplement. It is present in food. So if you eat a lot of meat and fish, you will get a lot of creatine that way, but you can take a supplement and a lot of people do. There's very little downside to it. The one big side effect is weight gain. And so that makes it unappealing for some people, especially the more casual athletes who don't really want to gain weight. But, you know, if you do it, you will be able to bench press slightly more weight. Now we're talking in the order of 10 to 20 kilograms. So, you know, you need to decide if that's worth it to you. For performance athletes, that might make the difference between a gold and, you know, being forgotten by the annals of history if you're competing in the Olympics and other international sporting events. So there's a reason why it's that popular. It doesn't do anything for endurance exercise. So if you're doing cardio, if you're running, biking, it's unclear that it's actually doing anything. It really is for, you know, weightlifting, bench pressing, squats, the real things where you need like these bursts of energy for short periods of time. So does it matter to you as a casual user who's just trying to be fit and stay healthy? Probably not. But for the athletes, which is a whole subculture of sports medicine, it's the one thing that has actually is talked about and surprisingly enough has quite a bit of evidence to back it up.
2: And I suppose if you're an offensive lineman and you've got to maintain 325 pounds, yeah, something like that could come in handy. Especially if you've got smaller ankles than some of the monsters beside you. Right?
1: Exactly. Yeah. But if you're just playing football with your friends, maybe it doesn't matter so much, right? So it's a question of why are you doing these sports? Is it for fun and to be active, or is this your job? And that's, I think, the key distinction.
2: What about protein powders? I know my middle daughter was into those quite a bit, and they're very expensive.
1: Yeah, and I think that's the limitation. Again, it's a question of why are you doing this, right? If you're just doing this because you're an amateur athlete or you're just going to the gym, the question is why, right? You're spending money for a very, very small, to be able to deadlift, I don't know, I'm just going to make up numbers here, like 60 pounds instead of 55 pounds. Does that matter? Right. Well, not in the grand scheme of things, right? Now, it's your money. You can spend it on what you want. But, I mean, we talked about protein and protein maxing in the past. If you take in more protein and you do exercise training, especially weight-bearing exercise training, you will increase your muscle mass, right? That will happen. It's a relatively small increase, but it is an increase. So is that money worth that small incremental change? I would say no, because when I'm working out, I'm doing it to stay fit and be healthy. I don't really care about my performance. You know, if I haven't run a marathon in quite a few years now, but if I was to go and run a marathon, I'm not trying to win the marathon. I'm just doing it for the experience and to be fun. You know, if I'm going to the gym, I don't really go to the gym anymore, but if I'm going to the gym, I'm going to stay fit. I'm going to be healthy. I'm going to build core strength so I can have, you know, well-proportioned whatever. I'm not trying to win a weightlifting competition. So, you know, is it worth the money? I would say no, because that's not the objective that you should have in your head. But do they work? Yeah, protein does work. I don't think you need to take it as a protein powder. You could just eat more protein. Again, it gets back to the idea of you just eat meat and fish and get other sources of protein that way.
2: Sometimes it takes us a little while to realize we're not going to be Olympic athletes, but I would think that hopefully by the time you're 25, you got to come to that realization. So we're going to move to news now. We'll talk to you again next week. Thanks, Dr. Chris.
1: All right. Take care.
2: Dr. Christopher Labos, epidemiologist, cardiologist at McGill of Montreal, and he joins us at this time on Tuesday afternoon. He's the author of a book called Does Coffee Cause Cancer? This is The Drive, CKTB News. Bam!

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1: Good afternoon. I'm Bonnie Heslop. Chance of showers, risk of a thunderstorm tonight. Right now it's 22 degrees, feels more like 24. Coming up, Mark Carney wants private investors to take over airports. New tariffs in effect today and voting against a plan for the old GM site. First, we take a look at traffic.
2: In Niagara Falls, Queen Street remains closed between Valley Way and Ontario Avenue for cruising on the queue until 9 p.m. Tonight is the final cruising on the queue for the season. In St. Catharines, there's a lane restriction on Merritt Street north of Glendale, and we're seeing delays between Glendale and Rockwood. And we also have the Toronto-bound QEW ramped to Guelph Line, dealing with a stalled vehicle in the center lane. On the Welland Canal, the Lakeshore Road Bridge is shut down for maintenance until tomorrow, just before midnight. 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I'm Lex Tan. 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
1: In the news, the latest U.S. tariffs on a small number of Canadian goods took effect today as Washington presses its trade war against Canada. The White House said last week it would impose 50% tariffs on goods representing about 0.6% of U.S. imports from Canada, including outboard motorboats and metal and paper products. Prime Minister Mark Carney spoke today about possible negotiations after his government walked away from the table last month.
3: There is a mutually beneficial deal possible. Canada continues to stand ready to develop that and pursue it. It has to be one that there's clear alignment of interests and a sequencing that is consistent with implementation.
1: U.S. President Donald Trump imposed tariffs on nearly $28 billion worth of Canadian goods in August. Ottawa then replied with retaliatory tariffs on American products. Trump also has ordered bans on imports of Canadian-made liquor and a handful of dairy products that will take effect September the 29th. Meantime, Canada's Prime Minister Mark Carney wants to see private investors operate Canada's four largest airports that are in Toronto, Montreal, Calgary, and Vancouver. Carney says the goal is to shift federal spending on major airports' operating costs towards smaller regional airports. He told an investor summit in Toronto that this is not privatizing airports, and the intention is to retain an ownership position in the concessions in the new Canada Strong Fund.
3: The regulation, the oversight of security standards and others will remain with the regulator and will be written into the service contracts in any of this process. And this will come out. We will have consultations around this. We'll go in more detail.
1: Canada's current airport operation structure involves private, not-for-profit airport authorities leasing airports from the feds, and they're in charge of running the facilities. The federal government has announced a new tax incentive to spur business investment. Prime Minister Mark Carney saying the deduction will increase the amount of assets covered to more than 65% from roughly 15%. Those include fiber, optic cable, mining property, oil and gas pipelines, software, rail track, bridges, and more. Carney announced the so-called productivity mega deduction during the Canada Investment Summit. That will wrap up today in Toronto. Mounties say a Calgary man has been charged after he allegedly made threats on a YouTube account to kill the Prime Minister. The RCMP says its federal policing division received information about the alleged threats on July the 28th. A 31-year-old Calgary man was arrested and remains in custody pending today's scheduled court appearance on a charge of uttering threats. RCMP say the investigation is ongoing and it won't provide further information while the case is before the courts. U.S. President Trump's administration is stripping military aid from some European and Middle Eastern nations.
4: The Trump administration is stripping tens of millions of dollars in military aid from Europe and the Middle East. The roughly $52 million was for Slovakia, North Macedonia, Tunisia, and Iraq. The State Department says it's reprogramming the money to back conservative-leaning governments in Panama, plus Ecuador, Colombia, and Peru, three nations Secretary of State Marco Rubio visited last week.
5: Us getting involved in the region is not a favor. it is essential to our own security, to our own prosperity.
4: And the administration will provide the Western Hemisphere with more support, focusing on fighting drug trafficking and illegal immigration. Foreign military financing lets nations use U.S. taxpayer dollars to buy military equipment from American defense contractors. Sagar Magani, Washington.
1: Closer to home, a plan that would have helped the developers of the old GM property and the old hospital site in St. Catharines will have to wait. City Council deferring a motion for a strategic community improvement plan. The plan would have allowed the developers to receive up to 100% of their eligible costs back. CAO David Oakes says the intent of the plan is simple.
6: Get the brownfield properties up to a sort of a level playing field with, we call it a greenfield property, which is essentially parcels of land that don't have a lot of issues associated with them, whether it be environmental or other types of, issues on the site. So,
1: court heard from a number of concerned residents, and at the end, they decided to pass the plan over to the next council. Meantime, the city will be in court with the owners of the former GM property this Thursday. The owners appealing to the Ontario Superior Court of Justice to delay a property standards order that would make them tear down or repair the buildings on site. Taking a look at sports, Braden Fisher gets the start for the Toronto Blue Jays tonight in a bullpen game against Detroit. The Tigers won the series opener last night. Toronto remains one game behind Cleveland in the American League wild card race. The Guardians lost to the Chicago White Sox last night. The Texas Rangers are just one game behind the first place Houston Astros in the American League West race. Entering tonight's games, Texas welcomes Boston this evening, and Houston will entertain Kansas City. The Astros are looking to avoid a fourth straight loss. The new-look Toronto Raptors can officially begin planning to have star forward Kawhi Leonard back in the lineup. The team's trade with the LA Clippers is official. The Canadian Soccer Championship semifinals are on tap this week. Quebec will visit Forge FC Hamilton tonight in Hamilton. The two-leg series is tied at one. Vancouver plays at CF Montreal tomorrow. Those teams played to a 1-1 draw in the first leg. For more of the local news that matters to you, go to CKTVnews.com. Weather is next.
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1: Cloudy for tonight. There is a chance we'll see some showers. Risk of a thunderstorm for this evening and overnight. Low going down to 20. Tomorrow cloudy. Chance of showers in the morning and early in the afternoon. High of 26, feeling more like 33. Thursday cloudy. 60% chance of showers. High of 24. Right now it's 23 degrees. It feels more like 25. I'm Bonnie Heslop for CKTV News.
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12: Ian Lee is here, Professor Ian Lee from the Sprott School of Business at Carleton University, and he joins us on Tuesday afternoons. Now, Donald Trump's comments over the weekend, he was talking and... he was referring to the 400% tariffs and farming. And it sure looks to me like he's aiming at our dairy and egg cartels to me. I don't know what you think about that, but it seems to me he's setting up on that as a kind of a trading chip.
13: John, I'm completely convinced of that. And again, I want to make it clear to everybody, I'm not here to defend Donald Trump. I don't agree with tariffs. I have supported every free trade agreement since 1988, and free trade agreements are the absolute opposite of tariffs. Free trade agreements remove tariffs. They don't add them on. And so that's my evidence that I, you know, of where I am on that. The U.S. trade rep publishes an annual report, like many, many government agencies in Canada and the States. They table it every year in the Congress, just like our agencies table it in the Parliament. And that annual report of the U.S. trade rep lists all the countries of the world alphabetically that the U.S. has relationships with. And they list the trade irritants of each country, not just Canada, all the countries of the world. This is not a secret report, everybody. Get onto your computer and just Google USTR annual report to Congress. Go for the most recent one, 2025. Or go back to 2015, I don't care. They've been listing supply management, I would say pretty close to 50 years, half a century, going back to, I believe, the Reagan years or the Clinton years. So I'm not here to defend Trump. But this idea that Trump conjured this up out of thin air is just a load of nonsense. It's people who are not evidence-based. The Americans have hated our supply management for almost as long as we've had it. And the second point that everybody should be aware of, we are the only country in the world that has supply management. The New Zealand and Australia terminated supply management with extreme prejudice, to use the James Bond line. Back in 2000, they compensated the farmers. So because people don't have any idea, it's been spun to them by the Dairy Farmers Association, which is some very highly paid lobbyists in Ottawa, by the way. They're not farmers. They're lobbyists. It's been spun that if we didn't have supply management, our milk would be extremely dangerous. You know, we're all going to drop dead or something if we drink. I've actually been told, don't drink American milk. It's very dangerous. And I said, well, you know, there's 340 million Americans, and they've been drinking milk all their life in the States. My sister's been there for 35 years, and she's healthy as healthy can be. So this idea that all the other milk of the world is dangerous except for Canadian milk, it's not true. It's not true. Mm-hmm. What we did with supply management is we doubled, everybody got that? Doubled the price, the market price, at the time we created it. We doubled the price of milk, eggs, dairy, and then we assigned quotas to the individual dairy farmers and said, you can produce so many liters a year of milk or kilos of cheese, etc. And you cannot produce one iota, one drop, not one milliliter above that, or you have to literally pour it down the drain. And every year, yeah, farmers in Canada destroy valuable milk because our crazy, insane law does it, forces them to do it. But the worst problem, so this has nothing to do with Trump. This has got to do with the law that I have characterized repeatedly as the most immoral law passed by Parliament in the last 75 years. It's immoral because it doubles the price of milk, which is and milk and eggs and dairy. These are core staple food products. So what we're doing is we're sticking it, exploiting, shafting, milking, plucking low-income people and people of modest incomes. Where, good God, where are all the progressives? Where are all the liberals? They always say they stand up for the poor people. Why aren't they standing up for the poor people, everybody? They're too busy attacking them, exploiting them, defending supply management. This is why I wrote two papers long before Donald Trump even went into politics. I wrote them back in 2010 saying that this is a terrible, terrible system. And this is not being anti-farmer. I grew up on a farm in eastern Ontario in the 1960s. Our farm was not a dairy farm, but we were surrounded by dairy farmers. And so for those who say, well, this is unfair, blah, blah, blah, blah, blah, we don't have supply management with beef, pork, with wheat, with grains. No other country in the world has it. We're the only country in the world that has it, and we only have it in a very small part of our agriculture, milk and dairy and poultry. So it exploits the low-income and modest-income people, and it really, really angers the United States. And so it is one of those policies we should get rid of it because it's a very, very bad law. But if we want another reason, if that's not good enough, we should get rid of it because it's jeopardizing our relationship with the United States. So I've given you two compelling arguments, and I hope we get rid of it, not because of Donald Trump, but

0: boards are pretty much like unions, and once you get a union, it's hard to get rid of a union. And
1: they've created a cartel, and it's a union for the producers. That is absolutely correct.
0: Here's the numbers. I mean, 677 dairy farms, most of them in Quebec, and that's what we're talking about here. What about the greater good? That's what I'm thinking about.
1: And, you know, for those who say, we got to save the dairy farm. In 1971, when Pierre Elliott Trudeau, Prime Minister, and Eugene Whelan was the Minister of Agriculture, I can still see him. He wore a great big hat. He was a big man, very big man. And he was very funny. And he was a farmer. And said, we're going to protect the dairy farmers in Canada. Yes, all 150,000. Did everybody just hear that number? 150,000? Wait a minute. We don't have 150,000 dairy farmers today. We got less than 9,000. So, in other words, the supply management, which was passed allegedly to protect the dairy farm and the dairy farmers, I argue it caused more harm and more damage and drove more farmers out of business than anything else that could have been done. So now we've got three reasons. It exploits low-income people, it blows up the dairy farmers industry and dairy farming, and it annoys and angers our American partners. That's a grand slam, home run, you know, reason to just kill the thing. And yes, compensate the remaining farmers for the loss of their quotas, which have a market value. That's exactly what they did in Australia and New Zealand. They put a tax on milk, I think it was 5 cents a liter or 10 cents a liter for 10 years. And that money went straight to the dairy farmers to compensate them. And then the dairy farming industry took off because now they could innovate. Now they could grow. You see, under supply management, you can't grow unless you get another quota license. You cannot expand your output. You are punished if you try and expand and become more efficient. I mean, it's communism on steroids. It really is. You know, it's just the craziest law. It's just crazy.
0: Very close to political parties and, of course, donating, I'm sure. Want to talk about independent small and medium business. We're going to take a quick break, come back and talk about that. Yeah. Don't go away. Professor Ian Lee continues. We'll talk to him after a quick break here on The Drive, CKTB News.
2: Starting off on the Hamilton Mountain eastbound on the link at Upper James, we still have reports of a crash blocking a live lane. We're seeing heavy delays starting from about Garth. At least some good news over in Halton, Toronto-bound QEW, the ramp to Guelph Line. Problems there have been cleared away. On the Welland Canal right now, we've got the Lakeshore Road Bridge shut down for maintenance until tomorrow evening, just before midnight. 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Offer ends September 22nd. I'm Lex Tan. This is your CKTB News traffic update.
0: Expect a little rain overnight tonight. It's going to start this evening sometime, probably around 9 o'clock. Low 21. Tomorrow starts with showers and then improvement. Sun and cloud in 24. Same deal for Thursday. Start the day with rain and then improvement. Mix of sun and cloud in 22. Right now we are at 23 degrees at the White House of Talk, CKTB News.
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2: All right, continuing our chat with Professor Ian Lee from the Sprout School of Business at Carleton University. And I talked to the CFIB last week, and they told me they've reached out and discussed with their members, independent, small, and medium business here in Canada. And they told us the general business tolerance is, as they believe it, between 3 and 6 months before we start seeing businesses failing. Any thoughts on those numbers?
3: Seems about right to me. I don't want to tell your listeners or you that I have a precise number, because first off, there's a ton of small businesses. There's 1 million corporations, according to StatsCan, registered in Canada. These are for-profit corporations. I'm not referring to nonprofits. The vast, vast majority of the corporations in Canada are not Google and Apple and Bank of Montreal. The vast majority are small, you know, 2 employees, 5 employees, 50 employees, 100 employees. There's different definitions of small business. Some use, I think it's 250, and some use 500 employees. But it's you know, up to 500 employees, I think. Industry Canada, what they now call ICED. I'm not going to get into get hung up on how big a small business is. They're not that big. They account for, the last time I looked it up, they account for about 70% of all the jobs in the private sector in Canada. Okay, how many private sector? Well, 20 million of us are employed. That's StatsCan data. That's federal. That's public sector, private sector, nonprofit. 16 million of the 20 million in Canada that are working, not retired, not students, you know, et cetera, et cetera. So 16 million are in the private for-profit center as a sector. And somewhere around 70% of those jobs are in small business. So they account for the lion's share of jobs in Canada. I worked, as I keep talking to you and others about, for 9 years in banking, lending money to small and medium-sized enterprise businesses. And what I learned in 9 years, and believe me, I learned it. Anybody who works there and does that, you'll learn it. Okay, most small businesses are hanging on by their fingernails. They're just not gigantic companies with billions of dollars. I'm not saying all small businesses are hanging on by their fingernails. A small business has been around for, you know, 5 or 10 or 15 or 20 or 25 years. They've usually built up some reserves and some wealth. But a lot of businesses don't ever get to 5 years. And they are just hanging on by their fingernails. So what am I saying? They don't have lots of resilience. They don't have a lot of runway. They don't have lots of resources. So that means that when there's a downturn in sales, guess who is the first to fail? Small biz. And the stats, anybody can look them up. Industry Canada, which is now called ICED, the superintendent of bankruptcy reports up through that Government of Canada department. And they produce an annual report on stats. And oh my goodness, surprise, surprise, shock, shock. Overwhelmingly, the number of bankruptcies in Canada on the business side are small business. You rarely see a large corporation fail because they've got so many other avenues and they can be bought out by another big business. They can restructure, they can downsize, you know, they can do all kinds of things. Small business doesn't have that. And so 3 to 6 months seems about right intuitively to me that that's probably the average that they can go through a serious downturn of loss of markets, loss of sales. And 3 to 6 months isn't very long. And just remember, they employ a lion's share. All you have to do is walk down the arterial. In Ottawa, there's Bank Street, and there's Merivale Road and Saint Laurent. These are arterials where you get all these, they're lined with strip malls on the side. Every city has this. Every city in Canada. Every one of those, well, I shouldn't say everyone. Most of those businesses in those strip malls and lined up and down those streets, most of them are small business. And they might employ 2 or 5 or 10. But individually, they're small. But in aggregate, they employ an awful lot of Canadians. So, you know, when people are cheering and say, ah, yeah, yeah, rah, rah, rah, tariffs, you know, it's going to fall not on the shoulders of, tenured professors, or school teachers who have ironclad teaching jobs, or politicians or MPs. It's going to fall on the shoulders and destroy the lives of people in small business in our country. And I don't think that's right that, you know, the people advocating most aggressively for the retaliatory tariffs, I've noticed there's a trend. Again, I don't have a hard number, but I've just noticed every time someone speaks up in favor, I think, okay, where are you from? And overwhelmingly, they seem to be from the public sector where they're protected. So they're all rah, rah, rah, want to punch Donald Trump in the face. But don't make me pay the price. No, no, no. Go stick it to that poor slob running a small business somewhere on Yonge Street in downtown Toronto or on Bank Street in Ottawa. We'll let them take the hit for the team, you know. Well, you know, the small business can take the hit for the team. They're not advocating it. They're not advocating retaliatory tariffs. So what we're doing is we're going to stick the people who don't want retaliatory tariffs with the cost of retaliatory tariffs. That seems to me to be a failure, a grotesque failure of social justice.
2: Wanted to get to this last one, get 3 minutes left, and I wanted to get your thoughts on this whole Canada to the EU thing. I don't know if it's Carney punking Trump, or if, you know, if it's a trial balloon, or it's just he wants a special relationship. Any thoughts on that story?
3: A whole bunch. And the reason why is I've been doing a lot of research, not on Carney, on this whole idea of Europe. And I mean going back several years. Because something I noticed years ago, I mean 4, 5, 6, 7 years ago, I don't mean 100 years ago, was that, and I love Europe. For anyone who says that Ian Lee really hates Europe, my late dad, my father was born in London, was born in Portsmouth and then moved up to London, England when he was 4 years old. He grew up in England. And England is part of Europe, not part of Canada. And I've looked at, and I've been over to Europe about 80 times in the last 40 odd years because I was teaching there all the time after the wall came down in 89. And I've always noticed that the, you know, on the surface it looks beautiful and it is beautiful. You know, they got beautiful old cathedrals and, you know, and that sort of thing and old stone houses. And it's very lovely. I love going there. And then I started looking at the economic data and the studies coming to Eurostats. Eurostats is the European Statistical Agency that's just like StatsCan. And Europe has tons of problems right now. And the former governor of the bank of European Central Bank did a study. It's on the website. Anybody can look at it. It's at the European Commission. And it's called, I think it's Mario Draghi, former governor, former premier of Italy, by the way. And I think it's called European competitiveness or decline of European competitiveness. He's got stats in there that just scare you. And it sounds a lot like Canada. Productivity is going down. Innovativeness is going down. Loss of foreign market share, you know, that sort of thing. And now their fear, and I'll be very quick, but I've been reading up on this, and I hope everybody listening to me goes and Googles this buzzword or phrase, China Shock 2.0. And there's a whole bunch of good studies out from Deloitte, from the Federal Reserve and elsewhere, showing that China is moving way up the value curve, up into advanced manufacturing. And they are, the Germans and the Italians and the French are just absolutely terrified that their entire manufacturing sector is going to get hollowed out by the Chinese, because they're incredibly efficient. They also get incredible subsidies and so on. Just like the American, the Midwest, Ohio, Pennsylvania, the so-called Rust Belt got hollowed out by the Chinese in China Shock 1.0 10, 15 years ago. And so as we speak, the European, everybody can Google this and look it up. The Europeans are passing all kinds of protectionist laws to, guess what? Keep out foreign manufactured goods to save German manufacturing, French manufacturing, Italian. So the idea that we can take our $400 billion of exports to the United States and somehow put it on a boat, I'm being sarcastic, or put it on an airplane and fly it over and dump it into Europe and say, hey, guys, we Canadians have showed up. We're going to export $400 billion to you so you can lay off all those workers in Europe that are making those products worth $400 billion a year. So you were going to displace your workers and your products because we're nice guys, right? I don't see that happening. We can get some marginal increase in sales. I don't dispute that. But the idea that it can displace or replace or mostly replace the United States is just, I don't believe it is achievable or possible under any serious scenario.
2: Well, I'm sure we can expand our horizons and come up with some good business plans and make money that way, like we've already turned down. We don't have to join the EU to do that. We still have this stuff.
3: No. And by the way, I said manufactured goods. I was very careful there, okay, John? I didn't say we can't export resources. They desperately want oil. They desperately want LNG. Yeah. They want our resources. They don't want our two-ton SUVs and our F-150 trucks and our Lincoln Navigators. That's what they don't want. They're trying to protect their manufacturing sector. They don't have resources to speak of. They want our resources, but they're erecting barriers to exports of manufactured things. And that's what we're not going to be able to divert or send over to Europe in any large numbers.
2: Okay, Ian Lee, a pleasure. Thanks for joining us again today.
3: Thanks very much, John. Thank you.
2: We'll talk to Professor Ian Lee once again on Tuesday from the Sprott School of Business at Carleton University. Lena Borsellini coming up, a director at a local theater. We'll talk about some local arts, and we'll get to Bonnie right now. This is The Drive, CKTB News.
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4: Good afternoon. I'm Bonnie Heslop. Here's what's making news. Prime Minister Mark Carney says visa travel rules are just one aspect of ongoing talks to deepen relations with the European Union. He spoke to reporters ahead of his trip to France tonight to address the European Parliament. Carney says Canada can benefit from Europe's clean energy technology, while European nations need Canada's critical minerals. He says the overall goal is to bolster Canada's resilience and sovereignty by working with countries that share the same values. Canada's parliamentary spending watchdog reports over 23,000 federal public employees were lost in the last 2 years. The departments that lost the most employees were the Canada Revenue Agency, Employment and Social Development Canada, Immigration, Refugees and Citizenship Canada, and the Public Health Agency of Canada. While the departments and agencies that gained the most staff over the last 2 years were National Defense, the Communications Security Establishment, Elections Canada, Housing Infrastructure and Communities Canada, and also the Canadian Space Agency. The numbers were released on a new online tool from the Office of the Parliamentary Budget Officer. Guelph police say a man stole thousands of dollars by setting up cash traps at ATMs across the city. They say a technician discovered taped on devices that mimicked an ATM dispenser doors and trapped withdrawn cash between the dispenser and the fake door. Police say suspects would later come back to the ATMs and collect the trapped cash. Investigators say they're aware of at least six banks across Guelph where the traps were installed and believe at least $4,400 has been stolen. Hamilton police arresting two men following a series of convenience store robberies. Police say they were called last night at 10:30 after a man robbed a downtown Hamilton corner store with a gun. A few hours later, police say two men robbed a second store in the Crown Point neighborhood. Police believed both cases were connected and they started to actively patrol the area. Officers on patrol then interrupted two men who were allegedly in the process of robbing a third convenience store. The men fled the area but were arrested following a short foot pursuit. A 21-year-old and a 20-year-old are facing robbery charges and failure to comply with a probation order. Taking a look at your weather forecast for tonight, mainly cloudy, chance of showers, risk of a thunderstorm for this evening and overnight, low of 20. Tomorrow, cloudy, slight chance of showers in the morning and early in the afternoon, high of 26, feeling more like 33. Right now it's 23 degrees, feels more like 25.
5: You still have reports of a stalled vehicle on the southbound 406 past the QEW off to the shoulder. The Toronto-bound QEW at Glendale also has a report of a stalled vehicle still. However, problems on the Toronto-bound QEW ramp to Guelph Line, on the 40-bound QEW approaching Victoria, and eastbound on the link at Upper James have all been taken away. However, we're still seeing some heavy delays along Ontario Street and Westchester Avenue between 4th Avenue and Geneva Street. 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
4: This is

0: Lana Borsellino is the director of Theater Bacchus, and she's the founder and director. And we've talked to Lana before, and we welcome you back now. Lana, how you doing?
1: Great. Thanks for having me back.
0: Well, it's a whole new season. It kind of marks the passage of time, doesn't it? And that usually means that you're working on something new, aren't you? Tell us what you're into.
1: We are. Yeah, so we're kicking off the fall season with a rather darker play than we've usually performed, The Turn of the Screw. It's something that we've wanted to touch on for a while, just expanding our offerings of different genres rather than just strictly comedy. So, yeah, this is something that is our first time around with something like that.
0: So tell us, Lana, what kind of give us a synopsis on The Turn of the Screw.
1: Right. So it's based on a novella by Henry James from 1878. And it involves this governess that is hired to look after these two orphaned children, Miles and Flora. And the uncle, who has taken over their care, hires her to look after them. And he puts them in one of his manors called Bly, and bad things start to happen. She's wondering what's possessing these kids, and things really just go dark from there. And she's not allowed to call the uncle. He leaves her there, and he's given her strict instructions that no matter what happens, she's not to call him. So, it's quite the psychological thriller.
0: So you mentioned that it's a little change in tone for you at your theater. So you don't normally do dark things, usually more uplifting things, comedies.
1: Yeah, very much. We've done comedies for a while because, again, we performing at wineries, we're pretty much in the tourism, the tourism industry that way. So we wanted to mm-hmm. keep it light. But now that we have our own space, our own theater, we can expand all of our offerings into, we're still going to do comedy, but we can get into more dramatic pieces and even into like the gothic horror, which is what this is. There's no blood. It's just mostly a psychological thriller. So people are a little worried about that. It's not gore. It's your typical gothic horror.
0: Yeah, when we first started talking, you were doing road shows at wineries. Since then, maybe you can remind everybody that you've moved forward and you've got your own place.
1: Yes. So, yeah, we're thrilled. It's called the Theatrum. It's inside the Lincoln Community Hub, and it's the former Beansville District Secondary School. So we've done some renovating of the space, and it's done like a Roman amphitheater inside. Very interesting space, great acoustics, fully accessible, and air conditioning in case we get one of those warm September days. It's a lovely, intimate space. It's perfect for this kind of play.
0: So when you do plays, this is adult entertainment generally, right?
1: This one, yes. I would say, there's no swearing, and I'd say this is suitable for kids like 14 and up. It's not that bad. And then we've got our Christmas play, coming up in November, and that will be, a whole family thing.
0: Now, how many cattle calls do you do for people out there that are kind of interested in acting and might be willing to give it a shot?
1: Yes, we post our auditions are completely open, and we post on all of the Facebook and Instagram, and then we put it on our website. We just spread the word wide and far for anyone that is interested in auditioning for our shows.
0: Now, is it a regular thing that you get somebody that's a walk-up that actually gets added to a main role, or are those people usually just milling about being extra?
1: No, it really, like the auditions are truly open. So if somebody comes in and they nail the part, they've got the part. So we don't do any pre-casting. It's just like we like people to bring their resumes if they have them, but we're wide open. This has happened before where people are just, they've never done it before and they want to try it, and they actually have this innate talent. So we're willing to work with that.
0: Well, that's really cool because, there's a lot of people, as you know, probably out there driving, listening to us right now, who have said it themselves one time or another. They either wanted to be a radio announcer or an actor.
1: yeah.
0: you know, and I heard those stories many times. And sometimes it just takes something like this. And you offer acting classes too. So, you know, what you could do is come in for a couple of classes and break the ice and then go for an audition, right? Tell us about the acting classes.
1: Yeah, you just read my mind. So yes, we have registration open now for our beginners acting classes. So that starts October 4th, and it's four sessions of 90 minutes. And then we have the advanced classes as well. So we'll be opening registration for that as well. If somebody has already done, you know, some acting training before and wants something more, level up, we will be offering that as well. So there's something for everybody.
0: You have a trivia night planned also.
1: Yes, yeah. So that is that's coming up. And, yeah, you can bring a team if you want. Our tables seat six to a team. And or you can come by yourself and join a group. We don't just take teams. We can take individuals, couples, whatever. It's a fun night out. We offer prizes. You know, the bar's open. And, it's a friendly game. It's nothing too intense.
0: So we've got Halloween, you mentioned Christmas, we've got Halloween, we've got Thanksgiving and Christmas coming up. So is there any special programming that we should mention for any of those special occasions?
1: Yeah, okay, so we have our film club coming up, which is also like Halloween-ish. It's not a horror, it's film noir, so that's the next thing that's coming up in October. And then right after that, we're doing our Halloween party. It's our first Halloween party, and it's a be a play party. So you're not going to dress up as a character from a play. You're actually dressing up as a play, and it's a game where you pre-register your costume as the play, and we create a list, and then the person that gets the most correct guesses of who everybody else is wins prizes. And at that time, we're going to announce our 2027 season. So it's a season reveal party as well.
0: Now, you've always kind of teamed up with the wineries in this neck of the woods, which, of course, is what we're known for. Are you still doing that kind of dynamic? Is there still a kind of a synergy going on with wine and acting, Lana?
1: Oh, definitely wine, because we have a signature cocktail for this show called Turn of the Screwdriver, and we float Niagara red wine on top of it. And our Bacchus Bite is an English country manor picnic on a stick, so it's Turn of the Skewer, and that is, it features sausages sautéed in red wine and butter. So, yeah, wine is everywhere in everything that we do. So, yes, we feature Niagara wineries. We haven't partnered with a specific winery for this show. But, again, we always keep that door open for wineries that want to come forward. But we serve wineries, Niagara wineries at our bar as well.
0: Well, wineries, there's an opportunity for you right there, and some great fun.
1: That's right.
0: come on, step right up. Tell everyone where they can find you, how they can get tickets for these upcoming productions and different theme nights.
1: Right. So if you just go to theaterbacchus.com, so it's theater with an R-E, and Bacchus is spelled B-A-C-C-H-U-S, .com. And then if you look at the website and the tabs will say, you know, either Turn of the Screw if you want to get tickets for that, but there's also just a ticket registration tab. And if you click on that, it's got every event that we've got coming up, and you can purchase your tickets for any of those things.
0: Well, that's great. Thanks for checking in again, Lana. It's always nice to support local arts, and always willing to do that on this particular program. We look forward to hearing from you next time. It's a real great community thing, and it is called Theater Bacchus. And you just listened to Lana Borsellino, who's the director and founder of Theater Bacchus out there on the bench. Have a great day, Lana. Thanks for joining us.
1: You too.
0: All right.
1: Bye-bye.
0: So, the drive continues. Your trusted voice, CKTB News.
2: Yeah, We still have reports of a stalled vehicle on the southbound 406 past the QEW off to the shoulder. The Toronto-bound QEW at Glendale also has a report of a stalled vehicle still. However, problems on the Toronto-bound QEW ramp to Guelph Line, on the 40-bound QEW approaching Victoria, and eastbound on the link at Upper James have all been taken away. However, we're still seeing some heavy delays along Ontario Street and Westchester Avenue between 4th Avenue and Geneva Street. There's no shortcut for saving time, but saving money is simple. 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I'm Lex Tan. 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
0: Chance of showers this evening and overnight, low 21. Tomorrow starts with showers, then a mix of sun and cloud, high 24. Pretty much the same deal for Thursday, starting with showers and then improving with a high 22. Right now it's 23 at the White House of Talk, CKTV News.
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0: 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Okay, what do you say? Let's look at our poll of the day. And this is what we found when I asked you the question. Some leaders in the field are warning us to be very cautious. Your thoughts on AI? 43% said, I fear it may be abused and misused. 21% said, it will be the end of humanity. 14.3% said, it could threaten humanity. 14.3% said cautiously optimistic, and 7% saying it's a game-changing advent. So there's some negatives in there. Most people seeing that caution is necessary. John Gonzo Show, 384. We're at 23 degrees right now. Windy. Rain coming later, probably around 9 o'clock or so, overnight into tomorrow to start. And then improvement. So here's what we have as far as our top 10 list goes. We're going to our top 10 back to school high school movie list. And at number 8 today, what do we do here? Okay, so I picked Pitch Perfect. I remember that much. And I didn't write down these. Okay, I think Gene's got the 10 things I hate about you. Alex has American Pie, and Jenny, remind me which one you picked too.
1: Super Bad.
0: Super Bad. Okay, chosen. Super Bad chosen for the second time. There you go. Thank you. And so we go to number 7 tomorrow. Our number 7 picks. High school movies. Back to school movies. All that kind of stuff. So got to thank our guests here today. We had Professor Ian Lee from the Sprott School of Business and Dr. Chris. We talked to him about testosterone, creatine, and supplements. And coming up tomorrow, we got a big show, too. I just want to let you know the Blue Jays are playing tonight. They're facing the Tigers in Toronto. Spencer Miles pitches for the Jays. And entertainment in the Golden Horseshoe, Night of Art. Happens on Thursday at the Niagara Falls Exchange, the new Market Hall and Cultural Hub, which is located in the Main and Ferry neighborhood, which just opened up in February of 2024. There's food, music, art, and culture. AC/DC has been canceled for Wednesday at the damaged Rogers Stadium. Zach Bryan is there for the 21st. Alice Cooper is at the Falls View next Tuesday and Three Dog Night on the 24th. So tomorrow on the show, I've got James Buren with Matters of the Home. Dale DeGray, the new general manager of the Niagara Ice Dogs, will join us. We're going to talk about the roster and break it down as we welcome Dale to the area. Here on this show tomorrow in Hammer Time with Scott Radley from the Hamilton Spectator. We'll talk about some hammerific activities. That is a wrap. Jenny, what are we at coming up here today?
1: We've got Reconnect.
0: Okay, good enough. Reconnect, and then it's Shane Hewitt on the night shift. For Jenny, Dancing Jenny in Master Control. That's it for me. I'm out of here. I'm Gonzo. Back again tomorrow. Until then.

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10: Good evening. I'm Bonnie Heslop. We may see some rain and thunderstorms tonight. Right now it's 23 degrees, feels more like 25. Coming up, Mark Carney wants to see private investors operate Canada's four largest airports, including Pearson. Council has voted no to a CIP, and Catherine O'Hara has been honored. First, we take a look at traffic.
11: In Welland, we've got a crash now on East Main at the 406, blocking a live lane. We are seeing huge delays westbound on East Main, starting from Far Road. We also do have cruising on the queue, shutting down Queen Street and Niagara Falls between Valleyway and Ontario Avenue until 9 p.m. On the Welland Canal, the Lakeshore Road Bridge is unavailable because of maintenance, reopening tomorrow night at 11:55 p.m. Choosing paint? 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I'm Lex Tan. 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
10: In the news, Prime Minister Mark Carney wants to see private investors operate Canada's four largest airports. He says proceeds from private investors taking over major airport operations would go into nation-building projects and local transportation infrastructure aimed at easing commutes. During a fireside chat today in Toronto, Carney said he wants to hear from investors.
12: There's a lot of experience in this room with managing infrastructure assets around the world, whether it's Heathrow or other airports, Sydney, other airports around the world. So what are the lessons from that? What should we avoid? How do we do this in a way that works best for the customers, the Canadians and visitors who are flying, the workers at the airport?
10: The overall goal of the investment summit is to attract $1 trillion in new investment in the Canadian economy over the next 5 years. Meantime, the federal government introducing a new tax incentive to spur business investment. The Prime Minister announcing the, quote, productivity mega deduction during the Canada Investment Summit.
12: We're taking the share of assets that qualify from roughly 15% to almost two-thirds. And we're making immediate expensing permanent so businesses can recover their costs sooner. The result is that Canada's effective rate on new investment will be the lowest of any major economy in the world, less than one half the rate in the United States.
10: The fiscal cost of the new deduction is estimated at $36 billion over 5 years, starting this year. It will be up to the next city council to decide whether to offer to help to redevelop the former GM site and hospital site in St. Catharines. Councillors deferring a motion for a strategic community improvement plan that would have allowed the developers of those sites to receive up to 100% of their eligible costs back. CAO David Oakes says many cities across the province are trying to do the same type of thing.
13: The examples that we have seen across Ontario are really focused on, you know, being able to provide some long-term incentive programs that allow those properties to be more appealing and more level set with sites that don't necessarily have the same type of challenges associated with them.
10: Council heard from a number of concerned residents and, at the end, decided to pass the plan over to the next council, which will be voted in next month. Meantime, the city will be in court with the owners of the former GM property later this week. They're appealing to the Ontario Superior Court of Justice to delay a property standards order that would make them tear down or repair the buildings on the Ontario Street site. Niagara Police releasing the stats from their back-to-school safety blitz.
14: The week-long initiative called Project Safe Start had officers out at every school across the region, police handing out 188 tickets, 49 drivers were given a court summons for their offenses, 8 arrests were also made, 1 for an outstanding warrant, and others for drug violations. The NRP say although the project has ended, they will remain active in school areas across Niagara. For CKTV News, I'm Matt Holmes.
10: The superhero run is on the move as it sets to return next month. The fundraiser supporting the Niagara Children's Centre taking place at Heartland Forest on October the 3rd. Director of Development Pam Sharp says the event has been a massive success as the superhero run heads into its 12th year. The event has raised more than $1 million.
15: We have some programs that solely rely on the community donations, and that's our recreation therapy program, our behavior support services program, and our family support services, as well as some of our equipment needs and things like that.
10: The day features a family activity course with activity stations designed for participants of all abilities. You can find a link to register on our website. At the Emmy Awards in L.A. last night, a tribute to Canadian actor and comedian Catherine O'Hara. She died in January at the age of 71. 3 of her former co-stars, Macaulay Culkin, Annie Murphy, and Dan Levy, shared some heartfelt words. Culkin, from the early Home Alone movies, says O'Hara was just like a good mom.
16: She always showed up when I asked her to. Because that was Catherine. That's what she did. She showed up. And this is the best that we can do for her tonight. We're showing up for her.
10: Levy, who co-wrote and starred alongside O'Hara in the Canadian TV comedy Schitt's Creek, said he learned to always trust her instincts, both personally and professionally. Taking a look at sports, Braden Fisher gets the start for the Toronto Blue Jays tonight in a bullpen game against Detroit. The Tigers won the series opener last night. Toronto remains one game behind Cleveland in the American League wild card race. The Guardians lost to the Chicago White Sox last night. The Texas Rangers are just one game behind the first place Houston Astros in the American League West race entering tonight's games. Texas welcomes Boston this evening, and Houston will entertain Kansas City. The Astros are looking to avoid a fourth straight loss. The new-look Toronto Raptors can officially begin planning to have star forward Kawhi Leonard back in the lineup. The team's trade with the LA Clippers is official. The Canadian Soccer Championship semifinals are on tap this week. Quebec will visit Forge FC Hamilton tonight in Hamilton. The two-leg series is tied at 1. Vancouver plays at CF Montreal tomorrow. Those teams played to a 1-1 draw in the first leg. For more of the local news that matters to you, go to cktvnews.com. Weather is next.
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10: Cloudy for tonight. There is a chance we'll see some showers. Risk of a thunderstorm for this evening and overnight. Low going down to 20. Tomorrow, cloudy. Chance of showers in the morning and early in the afternoon. High of 26, feeling more like 33. Thursday, cloudy. 60% chance of showers. High of 24. Right now, it's 23 degrees. It feels more like 25. I'm Bonnie Heslop for CKTV News.
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18: So we really appreciate our next guest making some time for us. I know he had a busy night last night and another busy one today. Welcoming to the program for a recap of St. Catharines City Council last night, St. Catharines CAO David Oakes. Good morning, David.
19: Good morning, Steph. How are you?
18: I'm so good. I think it was probably a short night for you, so I hope you've had some coffee.
19: Not quite yet.
18: Okay, good stuff. Appreciate you joining us to recap council, of course, during this election time. Important that we shift away from people who are running for election or running for election. And so we appreciate, of course, that as CAO, you are at all of these meetings and abreast of all of the topics. What did we cover last night?
19: So we had quite a bit to cover last night, actually. We had a few reports on our discussion agenda that were specific to the flood recovery, as well as some emergency works that we're doing in Port Dalhousie. So the first report that we brought forward was shortly after the flooding in the third event, I guess, in August, the mayor brought forward a directive that was approved by council to develop a terms of reference for a work group to be established consisting of experts, some community representatives, to really look at the situation, to do a bit of a third-party review of all of the various infrastructure based on the rainfall amounts, and hoping that the committee will be able to come together and provide some supports to city staff as we go through and sort of review our emergency response, the infrastructure requirements, and all of our floodplain and stormwater management systems, and really hoping to have that committee help us work through some long-term investments that we want to put forward.
18: Is that, this response to the idea that we're getting all these 100-year storms so frequently that really we do have to shift and adjust to it?
19: Yeah, absolutely. We had in the course of, the 10, 11 days, we had three significant events, two of which were, I would suggest beyond 100-year storm events. And, we need to look at how we manage our storm system, how we manage our maintenance of the various, storm water outlets, just to make sure that we're doing everything we can to be as prepared. We're obviously not going to be able to design a system to accommodate that volume of water, but anything we can do to manage the storm water runoff in these situations, that's the better for everybody.
18: Sure thing. Okay, let's talk about what's happening in Port and the recovery work there.
19: Yeah, absolutely. So as part of the, part of the event, we had some pretty significant damage to a few slopes, and the one in particular that we had to bring forward and do some emergency work and repairs to was along Canal Street and behind the Dalhousie House, where we had a significant amount of
13: the retaining walls and the slope destabilized. So essentially there were some properties that have been compromised. It has some put some pressure on the DeLuzzi house building that is at the bottom of the hill. So we had to immediately do some works to help stabilize that. And then last night we needed to have council authorization to just to complete the emergency repairs. So we're able to make sure that the slope's safe for both the DeLuzzi house, but more importantly for the homes that are above, that they're not going to be compromised moving forward. So that work was put forward to council and approved last night.
18: Okay, so that will move forward quite quickly. It sounds like it's a bit of an emergency situation.
13: Yes.
18: All right, we're talking to CAO David Oakes, St. Catharines CAO David Oakes. David, what else was on the agenda last night?
13: So we had a couple public meetings as well. The first public meeting was related to an update of the secondary plan work that's currently being completed along the Ontario Street corridor, which includes properties essentially from Ontario Street, from the downtown, from Carleton north towards the QEW. And our planning team, along with our consultants and our planning group, have been, you know, working over the last several months on a secondary plan that really starts to establish a long-term vision for what that area is to look like. So last night, the public meeting was an opportunity for the consultants to come and do their presentation to council. It provided an opportunity for the public to provide some commentary. And this is really the step in the process. So the feedback that was brought forward last night will be incorporated into a report that will come back to council November the 2nd for final approval. So last night was really that opportunity for council and the public to have some comments. Following up on the other public consultations we had earlier a few months back.
18: All right. Yeah, I know it's hard to
13: the long-term vision.
18: Yeah, it's hard without sort of graphics on the radio, but can you give us, I guess, a bit of a visual of what they presented?
13: Sure. Basically, you know, the property is known as 282, 285 Ontario Street, which is a former General Motors property, is incorporated, and then Ontario Street North. So basically what they are looking at is, what does the long-term vision of all of that property look like? How do you do long-term developments? What for mixed-use development, residential development, commercial development? And it really starts to lay out a plan for the types of uses that can be and will be allowable on that corridor, essentially, in the years to come. So it's really setting up that vision for the future, to be able to really allow us to, as a community, to, you know, develop a more specific long-term vision for that area.
18: Which people are very interested in.
13: Yes, lots of interest.
18: Lots of interest there. You mentioned another public meeting. What else were we meeting about?
13: Yeah, the other public meeting was related to a directive that the mayor had requested earlier this year to look at a community improvement plan for some strategic sites, which essentially our biggest properties within the municipality that have some significant challenges to them. So the 282, 285 Ontario Street property, as well as the parcel on Queenston, the former hospital site. Those properties are quite significant. They require some remediation work, and this was really an opportunity to look at bringing forward a community improvement plan that essentially allows for some longer-term type of incentive programs, as well as looking at ways in which to provide some assurities for the development community looking to do some cleanups and providing some incentive work to allow that to happen. So that public meeting had some delegations from the public. Ultimately, the decision was from council unanimously was to defer any decision on the program to the new council. So that's where that project stands.
18: Okay. And is that an important step in moving forward here, David, finding incentives for folks to do these up? It's a tricky time right now for developers.
13: Absolutely. And, you know, we've seen this across Ontario. There's CIP, Community Improvement

0: And the intent of the program was really to get the brownfield properties up to a sort of a level playing field with, we call it a greenfield property, which is essentially parcels of land that don't have a lot of issues associated with them, whether it be environmental or other types of, issues on the site. So the examples that we have seen across Ontario are really focused on, being able to provide some long-term incentive programs that allow those properties to be more appealing and more level set with sites that don't necessarily have the same type of challenges associated with them.
1: All right, good stuff. Sounds like a busy night.
0: It was busy.
1: All right, David, really appreciate you taking the time. Safe travels this morning.
0: Cheers. Thanks,
1: Steph. Anytime. CAO, St. Catharines CAO, David Oakes joining us this morning as St. Catharines City Council met last night. Bright and early recap for...
2: Mainly cloudy tonight, 40% chance of showers, risk of a thunderstorm as well, with a low going down to 19. Tomorrow, mainly cloudy, 30% chance of showers in the morning and early in the afternoon, high of 26, feeling more like 32. On Thursday, cloudy, 60% chance of showers, high of 24. On Friday, sunshine, with a high going up to 22. I'm Bonnie Heslop for CKTV News.
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3: And back in here on this Tuesday morning, talking to Jeff Polachowski, Armstrong Strategy Group, chatting politics. Jeff, just before the break, we were getting into this special relationship that we are trying to cultivate with the EU. And Prime Minister Mark Carney has denied that we would be in a member in any way. That has not stopped, of course, federal conservative leader Pierre Poilievre from throwing up some red flags on this play and likening it to us becoming the 51st state.
4: Well, there is a there are definitely pitfalls that would have come with becoming a member of the EU in some format, and you see that, and you see that in some of the reactions to EU membership around the world. The British, for example, decided that they didn't want to be a member of the EU and backed out. You see other countries look at it and think, even parties within countries that are members of the EU, and they look at it from the standpoint of, we are surrendering parts of our sovereignty to be part of the European Union. And there would certainly be an element of that if Canada were to become a member. There would be a certain alignment of our rules with things that are dictated from Brussels. If you think the bureaucracy in NAFTA, USMCA, was complicated, don't even look twice at the European Union, because their bureaucracy is just a labyrinthine mess of rules designed to bind together a whole bunch of countries that didn't necessarily want to be together, but they're now together largely to prevent war from breaking out in Europe. I think Carney sees that. I think the government would look at this from the standpoint of becoming a member would be a step too far, and I don't think Europe would really want Canada as a member, because technically and literally, Canada is not in Europe.
3: Right. Geographically, doesn't make sense.
4: Geographically, it makes no sense. It would make just as much sense for Australia to be a member of the European Union. It simply isn't going to work. My guess is you're not going to see a deal that's going to be tantamount to membership. I think you will see a close trading and defense relationship. I think they'll probably deepen their ties in that respect, but I think both sides are going to veer away from this idea of Canada as a member of the EU.
3: Okay, so we'll put that to bed for now, and I would love to get local with you here, Jeff. Interesting article in the St. Catharines Standard today outlining what exactly happened at Jim Diodati's campaign launch on Saturday, and in that is that a rival candidate for mayor, Michael Lucid, arrived to the event rushed, allegedly, pushing his way up to the stage. He denies that he pushed anybody. But certainly in the video that he posted, you can see that he is quickly moving toward the stage. And then releasing, again, according to the video he put out, a string of expletives toward the current mayor. This is wild conduct for someone who is looking to become the mayor.
4: You see in the video that he navigates his way through the crowd fairly forcefully. It doesn't look like he comes into contact with anyone. He then gets right up in Diodati's face and starts yelling at him. He kind of positions it as he's asking him a question, but he's not really asking him a specific question. You know, it's what about issue, kind of yelled at him in a very aggressive way. He's then intercepted by campaign staff, and it seems like he's escorted off the property. On the one side, we are now talking about Michael Lucid, and he got his name on the front page of the paper. On the other side, I don't think it's going to win him the election, and I'm not sure it's the kind of press that folks would want if they're hoping to be taken seriously as a winning politician. This is one of those situations where you wonder what's going through the mind of Jim Diodati when he experiences this, and you wonder what's going through the mind of the candidate as he approaches him. It's also one of those things where you realize that when we talk about the toxic environment in politics, it's disproportionately felt by women and minority candidates who are particularly targeted by this sort of vitriolic attack. They're not going to be the only victims of it. And people who are just, you know, career politicians, people who've been around for a while, or even people who are new to politics, are vulnerable to having someone come up to them like this with these very hostile attacks, getting into your face, seemingly having a sort of a menacing posture towards you, though, again, I'll reiterate that it doesn't seem like Jim Diodati was touched or harmed in any way. It's still one of those things that people look at and think, I don't really want to get into politics if this is going to be involved in the paradigm. Diodati has said in the past that politics is a blood sport and you have to have a thick skin. Well, his skin would have had to be pretty thick to deal with that and not blink. So I don't know exactly how he's feeling about it today. I certainly wouldn't want to go through it. Unfortunately, this type of in-your-face aggressive populism does now seem to be a feature of politics at every level of government.
3: Which is so unfortunate because it really does paint both of these candidates like into a corner, right? If you are someone who is upset about Diodati's leadership, maybe that's just enforces like, other people are in my corner. If you feel this is a really unfair thing to have happened at a campaign launch, which is supposed to be just a friendly event when issues are going to get discussed and what the hopes for the future are going to be outlined, then you feel for the current mayor. And he did not appear to react. I can imagine just being in shock, when you are poised to do a speech and talk about what you hope for the next 4 years and someone comes up and does that, it's got to be jarring.
4: Yeah, well, it's probably wouldn't be the first time that someone has come up and yelled in Jim Diodati's face. God knows, even when I was covering regional council for the St. Catherine Standard back in the 1950s, it seems like.
3: Jeff, we're about the same age. Let's calm down here, okay?
4: I guess the point I was trying to make is that you would have people who would come to council all the time. Usually it was a particular subset of people who had an axe to grind, and often it was the same people every week, who would sometimes make scenes, yell from the gallery and get in the faces of the councillors and the mayors who were trying to get their work done. Again, this seems like it is increasingly becoming a feature of politics at every level, this type of hyper-aggressive, quote-unquote populism, but really harassment in the name of politics. And it's a difficult one to crack down on. Where is the line between harassment and aggressive but forceful but legitimate political speech? I would say that what we saw at this rally probably crosses the line into some form of harassment. It's certainly not something that you want to deal with every day. But I've seen things like this all the time. I've seen people following candidates around with cameras, yelling questions at them. I've seen people harassed online. I've seen campaigns against candidates that are very personal and ugly on a very individualistic level. And it runs people out of politics. Often good people. Often people who normally would have thick skin but just don't want to subject themselves and their families to these types of attacks. It's unfortunate. I would love to see it change. It would be nice to see more collegiality come back into our politics. The temperature, however, has been ratcheted up to such an extent that I think it's difficult to bring down, and something is going to have to change in the world to bring that temperature down.
3: I think the collegiality is still there. Adam Russell was in and just off air talking to him. He's like, yeah, we're all friends. All the candidates for mayor, it's a very friendly relationship. So I think you'll still have that. I take your point that, it would persuade people not to get into politics because who wants to deal with this? I think the other thing it does is that people rushing around with your phone trying to get that gotcha moment. And we've seen it go well and we've seen it not go well. I think of like Pierre Poilievre and the Apple. Like that interview for him propelled him to the heights of popularity that he took into 2025 and then completely had left the building. But then it shows that in those moments, maybe people are, they're able to capture it and use it for their advantage, but does it make them the best politician, right? Like, viral moments are, show something, but I don't know that it shows that person is a good leader.
4: Well, a lot of our political decisions are made in the gut. When we think about politics and we think about the things that we believe, the way we make our decisions is often pre-decided for us based on our gut feelings about the world and about other people. And the way we kind of rationalize them to ourselves in terms of policy is just our mind trying to justify the feeling that our gut has already decided. In that respect, there is a constituency for loud guy who wants to go out and yell and barnstorm and make a scene of himself about some issue that is very important to you. That said, does that make them great politicians? Well, it makes them good at getting attention. Some of them are able to parlay that into political terms. Vanishingly few of them are very effective at getting their agenda passed. there's a difference between being a politician who successfully works your way into council and a politician who is able to do anything once you're there. A lot of getting your work done on council is about relationships. You need, if you have a council of 12 people, you need 7 of them to vote with you in order to get your agenda passed. If your strategy for getting onto council is yelling in the faces of your fellow councillors, making a scene of yourself, stamping your feet, and approaching everything with anger and vitriol, it's very unlikely that the other councillors are going to work with you, and it's extremely likely that your agenda is going to flounder, atrophy, and never actually be implemented. You see this time and time again with very populist, very radical, very aggressive councillors. They come in all fire and brimstone. They make a big stink. They may even get reelected a couple of times, but ultimately they don't really do anything as councillors because they're unable to build those relationships.
3: Interesting stuff as always, Jeff. Great to speak with you. Thanks for stopping by.
4: Anytime.
3: Jeff Bolachowski is our political correspondent with Armstrong Strategy Group, and he comes in here on Tuesdays. You hear him on The Drive as well with Bonnie Heslop, and he will be part of our election night coverage coming up on October 26th.
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3: Thank you so much for being here with us. A dire warning went out last week from an outgoing researcher at Anthropic AI that AI could, quote, kill all humans by the end of the decade. This, of course, has been gathering widespread attention from the public and tech insiders. But is this true? How seriously should we take this warning? And if so, shouldn't we be acting now? Let's talk about it all with tech expert Carmi Levy. Good morning, Carmi.
19: Good morning, Steph. So good to be with you.
3: It is great to be here, especially because the robots haven't gotten us just yet. Why don't we just backtrack a little bit? What exactly did this Anthropic researcher, who has left his job apparently, what's the warning here?
19: Yeah, his name is Jacob Coxon. He quit and he is leaving the industry because he said he just can't stand by and do and say nothing while this is happening. And and this is someone we should be listening to. He was responsible first at OpenAI, then at Anthropic for pre-training. And pre-training is the process by which data gets loaded into the models that we use every day. And it basically brings them to life. It gives them their brain. And so he's right in the middle of it. And he had a front row seat to, not only how the process works, but also how these companies operate their culture. And he says, essentially, these companies, both of them, because he said both of them exhibited the same behavior, they're playing with our lives, that if we're not careful, within 10 years, there is a greater than 10% chance of human extinction if we don't rein things in now, that the clock is ticking. The longer we wait, the worse it gets, the greater the potential for this to happen. Within a couple of days, another former Anthropic employee basically posted to Substack, essentially the same thing, saying humanity may not survive this transition. And these companies, they're racing ahead and they're putting safety behind profitability. They want to make money so much. They want to compete so much in the AI race that they're just ignoring the guardrails, the protections that will keep all of us safe. And so this is kind of like you hear it from one person. Okay, whatever. Now you're hearing it from two employees. Anthropic's CEO has also weighed in saying he thinks the industry should slow things down or we're also going to be at risk. So the calls are growing louder and they're coming from some pretty legitimate sources. And I don't think the sky is going to fall. I'm not going to run like Chicken Little through the neighborhood, but I'm still concerned because we've seen autonomous cyber attacks this summer for the first time in human history. We're seeing behaviors in AI models that are concerning and the industry doesn't seem to be wanting to hit the brakes. And now that voices are calling to hit the brakes, the industry is still pushing back.
3: Yeah, you're referencing that Hugging Face cyber attack where the AI got out on its own and took on another system. So I think, like, for us lay people who don't exactly understand this technology but do enjoy using it from time to time, we get that. Like, okay, the technology can get out and infect other computer systems, and that's not good, right? Like, remember that day, mm-hmm. I guess 3-4 years ago when the debit machines were all down and it was bad. So that part's bad, but like, how would it literally kill us? I don't understand that part of it.
19: So, for example, a cyber attack on public infrastructure. So let's say an AI bot decides to overwhelm the public water system, maybe throw some chlorine or some other kind of poison into it without human intervention and resists efforts by humans to stop it from happening and essentially takes the system over. That's the concern. Another concern is that the AI essentially tells humans, you can't unplug us. We are in control. Mm. And as they get better and as they train on themselves over time, because that's kind of what's happening, is they're increasingly learning from past AI bot experience that they become more powerful and more resistant to human oversight. So, I think the reason they're saying, using the term human extinction is, well, there's a lot of noise out there and they want to break through. We probably wouldn't be talking about this if they weren't a little bit hyper hyperbolic, maybe exaggerating a bit. So I don't think we have to worry about every last human being killed by this technology, but I sure do worry about AI agents that operate autonomously finding ways to target vulnerable systems way better than human hackers ever could, that they operate at a scale that humans can't, that they turn a lot of the protections that digital systems have in place against attack, that they render them obsolete, that essentially machines can easily break into systems way better than humans ever could. So it's not that human extinction is really on the table. I think that's just a way of getting it on, you know, for us to discuss it. But I do worry that there is a risk. And yeah, there could be major catastrophes along the way. There could be injuries and deaths. There could be, you know, public crises of various sorts if we allow the technology to develop to the point that we literally can't pull the plug.
3: We're talking to Carmi Levy, tech expert, this after these warnings from an Anthropic AI researcher that AI could kill us all, kill humans by the end of the decade. Okay, Carmi, you mentioned, you know, that people in the industry are taking this seriously. A few of the things that I've heard being called for are just to slow down, first of all, slow things down, get some government regulations, some guardrails up, and then also third-party reviews or intervention here. What would all of that look like, and how would that be possible, and do you see the industry embracing those thoughts?
19: I mean, they all sound really good, right? You know, have adults in the room at these highly competitive companies standing over everyone's shoulders saying, that's not safe. Let's dial that back. Let's hit the brakes over here. Let's make sure that the guardrails work. All of that is, you know, to the good, you know, ensuring that we have better regulation from governments, of course, because then if these companies don't behave in a way that is aligned with public safety, then there should be consequences to this kind of behavior. And then other suggestions include, like from the Anthropic CEO, is that we should coordinate with other governments. And of course that makes sense because, you know, every government, because what happens if one country decides to not go along with it? They race ahead, everyone else holds back, and suddenly we're all less safe. That all sounds really good, but do we really think that China is going to, you know, willingly hold itself back if the U.S. does the same? I really don't think so. Will Russia and North Korea behave in a similar manner? No, absolutely not. So a lot of these sound like great ideals, but in practice, you don't walk into a competitive industry and tell everyone, okay, everyone, don't be competitive. Slow everything down because we have to prioritize safety and expect everyone to just willingly comply. It doesn't work that way. The world doesn't work that way.
3: But also I guess add into this right now that, you know, we're not even getting along with our quote unquote best friends, the U.S., right? We've got this whole trade war. We thought we had that whole thing figured out. And so you know, pile on something like AI and now we're all supposed to agree on it.
19: Yeah, very much so. And that trade war has serious implications for the way countries, including Canada, will develop and evolve technology-related policies. So, you know, Canada has made it very clear that we want to have digital sovereignty. We're going to be building more data centers, incentivizing businesses and startups to invest in AI-related technologies. So do you really think that we're going to willingly kind of hold hands with the U.S., sing kumbaya, and say, hey, we're all just going to dial back on it. We're going to put the trade war on hold and potentially compromise Canada's national interests because of this global ideal not happening in this lifetime or maybe the next.
3: And, you know, Carmi, you said this one researcher who's like, I'm getting out of the industry. First of all, I don't know what an ex-AI guy does, right? Like, what's your new job after this?
19: I don't know. Works at a McDonald's.
3: Maybe. Yeah. He's like, this should all be automated. And then, you know, other people are jumping on. How do you see these calls continuing to ramp up, or is this going to be, you know, this big flash in the pan? You know, we all want to talk to Carmi about it, and then we're going to forget that the AI could kill us.
19: No, I think more employees are going to come forward. I think there's a lot of frustration within the industry because I think a lot of people, they get into technology because of, you know, some kind of ideal. Technology can help us lead better lives. And then they witness something like this in the course of their day-to-day job and they become disillusioned. And so we will see more of this. I suspect there's a lot of chatter and there will be more employees who are heading for the exits in the coming weeks and months. I think what this might do is it'll push governments to finally get serious about the law, about introducing AI-centric laws that actually do hold these companies to account, that impose rules on society that force tech companies to behave in a way that's consistent with national safety. And so we will get better laws at some point. I think this is the push that's going to make that happen. They aren't going to be, it isn't going to slow down the pace of development because that's not how competitive markets work. But I think we can certainly balance, sort of having our cake and eating it too, having the technology race ahead, but making sure that everyone is developing appropriate safety measures and making sure that they get slapped around a little bit if they fail to do so.
3: Carmi, always appreciate your time. Thanks for breaking this down for us this morning.
19: Appreciate it, Steph. Thanks so much for having me.
3: Absolutely. Tech expert Carmi Levy joining us on this big AI story. News is next.
16: Mainly cloudy tonight. 40% chance of showers, risk of a thunderstorm as well, with a low going down to 19. Tomorrow, mainly cloudy. 30% chance of showers in the morning and early in the afternoon. High of 26, feeling more like 32. On Thursday, cloudy. 60% chance of showers, high of 24. On Friday, sunshine with a high going up to 22. I'm Bonnie Heslop for CKTV News.
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3: The Toronto International Film Festival is continuing, and we have a bunch of visitors looking to invest in Canada. Let's find out more about what this could look like with Moshe Lander, Senior Lecturer in Economics at Concordia University in Montreal. Good morning, Moshe.
29: Good morning.
3: Always great to chat with you. How are things?
29: Oh, I'm fine. I'm back in Calgary, in fact, so it's a nice, real early morning.
3: Yeah, getting those air miles in. Look at you. Okay, well, also a lot of potential investors getting air miles in coming to Toronto with a global investor summit. Tell us about this. It's called the Canada Investment Summit. Apparently, it's been in the works since about April. Who's come to our country to have a peek around?
29: It's anybody that's looking to put their money into Canadian capital investment projects. And so, this is kind of a made-up exercise. It's not like it's an annual thing like the Toronto International Film Festival. It's right now, if we want to pivot away from the U.S., there's a lot of things that need to get done. And unfortunately, the government doesn't have an unlimited capacity to spend money on this. And the private sector might say, we're not entirely convinced that this is something that we want to do either. So Mark Carney is throwing open the door saying, if anybody wants to get involved in these projects, There's over 100 of them on the list here, and you can basically pick from the menu. And they're anything from very, very early stage to very, very late development. And the hope is that foreign countries, foreign businesses will find something attractive here and say, we want a piece of that.
3: Okay, and so is that who is coming? We've got representatives from different countries, investment funds. Who's actually here?
29: Yeah, so it's everything from these big Middle Eastern investment funds that we hear about to foreign governments sending their own representatives. We've got, of course, the Canadian government at all levels is there as well, basically running the little kiosks and booths to try and sell the various projects. It's anybody who feels that Canada is a place to do business. And that's really what the Prime Minister is trying to show off here, is that even though we're in a trade war with the U.S., there's still a lot of good stuff going on here. And don't let that cloud your judgment.
3: And so this has been in the works since April. Yesterday, it was hinted that we're going to get some sort of news today, a headline about this. It would make sense, though, if it's been in the works that potentially something's already been at least penciled together in terms of investment from some of these visitors.
29: Yeah, the aim is to come up with $1 trillion worth of investment opportunity. Now, for perspective, in a typical year in Canada, we would do about a third to a half of that. So he's essentially trying to raise money for 2 years' worth of investment, and not coincidentally, there's about 2 years until Trump leaves office. So it's almost trying to pre-book a lot of these projects. And of course, Canadian business will still continue to operate. Like, nothing's going to change on that end. Whatever they were looking to do would probably continue as well. But yeah, because there's these varying degrees of early stage to late stage development, there's probably already somebody who says, all right, if it's a late stage development, you're just looking for a little bit of money to get you over the finish line. If the ownership is right, we're happy to do that. And yes, I'm assuming that there's going to be a few announcements here. And that's probably one of those things too, to try and encourage others at this event that, hey, look at what we were able to do here. And it's almost like in those auctions, you know, when you have somebody who just puts in a bid to try and encourage others to keep on bidding. It's kind of the same thing here.
3: Okay. And then just getting back to the guest list a little bit here, you've got investors from United Arab Emirates, Persian Gulf, China International Capital Corporation. Is there a danger here, Moshe, in opening up the books like this and saying, come on in and bring your money?
29: Yeah, there's always a danger. And of course, the groups that you listed are countries with questionable human rights issues or democracy deficits and things like that that might make Canadians a little bit reticent about getting involved there. But even if we were to list some countries that are extremely respectable and similar in Canada to its values and its outlook, you are selling off ownership stakes in various Canadian projects to foreign companies. And the different stuff would be, if I want to try and raise money for a project and I go to my friends and family, they're probably a little more forgiving if I say I need an extra 6 months to pay it back, or remember I promised you a 10% return, what if I only pay 8%? They're not going to be happy, but they like me or they love me, and they're going to say, oh, okay, we'll let you get away with this one. But if I'm raising money from complete strangers and I go to them with those requests, they're not going to have any mercy on me. Mm-hmm. Because they don't have that connection to me. And so part of the problem too is that when you get involved with countries that you normally wouldn't be involved with, they're only going to see this as transactional. And so if anything goes wrong where there's delays or this trade war escalates, making these projects maybe less profitable than they might look, if you go to them and say, hey, be a sport and maybe let's renegotiate here, they can say, we're only involved here for the bottom line. And if you're trying to change that, we're not interested. We're grabbing the project, or we're claiming whatever else might be in the paperwork that says we're entitled to more in the event you don't pay.
3: And that's all in these types of deals, right, Moshe? Like, that's all built in. No one's going in saying, well, gee golly, this sounds nice. We'll fund it for as long as possible. They're doing it because they want to make money.
29: Absolutely. And that's the interesting part then of this story, is that if these projects are truly as profitable as we would like to believe they are, and that countries will be falling all over themselves to get involved, we don't need this summit. You know, the projects would speak for themselves. And in fact, Canadian business, you would think, would say, well, we want this because they're profitable. And that goes back to, you know, one of the items on that list, of course, is pipeline development. And I've always been making the argument that for everybody who says, you know, we need more pipelines in this country, there's lots of businesses involved in the oil and gas industry. And if they thought the pipelines were profitable, they'd already be doing it. And so, you know, there's a lot more than that that's going on than just energy. There's all kinds of development projects that are on offer here. If these things were extremely attractive, we don't need a summit. There would be countries that would be sniffing around already saying, we'd like to do this and we're willing to put our money there. I think this is a lot more for show than it is for dough.
3: Okay. So it is for show, I suppose. We'll talk with our political science experts on whether or not the show is working for the public. Now, you mentioned, though, this isn't like, it's sort of a made-up thing. It's not something that's happened before. Could it be an annual event? Like, is that something that would be, you know, profitable either in terms of actual dollars or for political capital?
29: Oh, I hope not. these investment projects, right? They're like, they're 30, 50, 100 years in length. So it's not like if we were to have, you know, the second annual investment show, what's going to be on next year's list? It's probably anything that was unclaimed from this year's list. So it, at some point, it starts to look sad, right? Like, imagine that we're 5 years on and they're like, still here for the fifth year is this project. Anybody interested? It's kind of like, once you get into year two, it starts to look more like a garage sale where you're just desperate trying to get rid of these things. So I think this has to be a one-off only, that never to be repeated, and try and make it more like the luxury end of things than that, you know, garage sale, everything must go sense of things, because otherwise it's actually sending the contradictory message that we're not a good place to invest, because if you passed over it last year, what makes you think this year's going to be any better?
3: Well, I hope it's not like when I give stuff away or sell things at a garage sale a couple years later, I'll go, man, I wish I still had that.
29: Yeah, no. I mean, in this case, at least you always have the capacity to buy out your partners. So if at some point Canadian business feels like it's a good idea, then they could, in fact, go to their foreign partners and say, we want to buy this stake out. But, maybe the garage sale analogy did some work fully with this.
3: Moshe, always a pleasure. Thanks for taking some time.
29: Anytime.
3: Moshe Lander, Senior Lecturer in Economics, Concordia University in Montreal. Coming to us from Calgary, though. Always nice to get up early for us.
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5: From the National Newsroom of the Canadian Press, I'm Naira Ahmed. Former Prime Minister Stephen Harper has closed out Canada's first ever National Investment Summit, saying the federal government had no choice but to walk away from trade talks with the United States.
6: I say that as one who has long been and known to be a great admirer of America, and one who believes that our close proximity and close relationship to the United States has been among this country's most precious assets.
5: Harper said the move was sad but necessary, and that Canada needs to reduce its reliance on the U.S. Hundreds of executives and global asset managers were in Toronto for the summit, part of the Carney government's effort to hit an ambitious goal of attracting $1 trillion in new investment over the next 5 years. Now the Prime Minister is heading to France ahead of his address to the European Parliament. Canadian Press reporter Nick Murray.
7: Prime Minister Mark Carney will be in Strasbourg, France on Wednesday, attending a State of the Union address by European Commission President Ursula von der Leyen. On Thursday, Carney will give his own address to the European Parliament as Canada looks to secure deeper ties with Europe.
5: Carney was invited by the President of the European Parliament to address the 720 representatives of the EU's 27 member states. A senior government source speaking on background said Carney isn't expected to make any new announcements while in France. The latest U.S. tariffs on a small number of Canadian goods took effect today as Washington presses its trade war against Canada. The White House said last week it would impose 50% tariffs on goods, including outboard motorboats and metal and paper products. Prime Minister Mark Carney spoke today about possible negotiations after his government walked away from the table last month.
8: There is a mutually beneficial deal possible. Canada continues to stand ready to develop that and pursue it. It has to be one that there's clear alignment of interest and a sequencing that is consistent with implementation.
5: Trump also ordered bans on imports of Canadian-made liquor and a handful of dairy products that will take effect on September 29th. And now four supporting acts have quit singer Ed Sheeran's tour, including singer and producer Phineas, after rapper Macklemore was removed for his pro-Palestine comments on stage. Two Irish opening acts and Denmark's Lucas Graham quit just hours after Sheeran said he refused to be drawn into a discussion about the war in Gaza. Macklemore was removed after saying, quote, "Free Palestine," at a concert earlier this month at New Jersey's MetLife Stadium while introducing his protest song Hins Hall. During that concert, he also said, quote, "To all my Jewish brothers and sisters, criticism of Israel, criticism of apartheid, being against genocide, it in no way is criticism of you." This is the Canadian Press. In sports, the Toronto Blue Jays have another chance to move back into a wild card position tonight when they face the Detroit Tigers. Toronto lost last night's series opener 6-5 after giving up a run each in the last two innings. The Jays would have moved into a wild card spot if they had held on for a win after Cleveland lost 7-3 to the Chicago White Sox. A pair of Canadian Premier League teams battle tonight to move a step closer to hoisting the Voyageurs Cup. The Quebec Supra are in Hamilton tonight to face the Forge. Their two-leg Canadian Championship semifinal is tied at a goal apiece, and the winner will face either the Vancouver Whitecaps or CF Montreal in the final tomorrow. And the new-look Toronto Raptors can officially begin planning to have star forward Kawhi Leonard back in the lineup. The team's trade with the LA Clippers is official. Brandon Ingram, Grady Dick, and some draft picks go the other way. Leonard won an NBA title with Toronto in 2019. From the Canadian Press, I'm Naira Ahmed.
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16: Mainly cloudy tonight, 40% chance of showers, risk of a thunderstorm as well, with a low going down to 19. Tomorrow, mainly cloudy, 30% chance of showers in the morning and early in the afternoon, high of 26, feeling more like 32. On Thursday, cloudy, 60% chance of showers, high of 24. On Friday, sunshine, with a high going up to 22. I'm Bonnie Heslop for CKTV News.
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11: Calgary and Noah Skanga is in downtown Toronto. Thanks for being a part of the show. Good News Tuesday is kind of a simple concept. We try to find good angles on as much as we can. We still talk about all the hard things. Nothing changes there, but we do really try to dig into some good news. Why? Because no matter how simple or easy it is, good news makes good news babies. And sometimes for our brothers and sisters that today are not having a great day, they feel like they can't find the good news. When we share our good news stories, it does allow our friends to be able to see that there is good news out there and find their way back to the good news. 71010 is the text line. Feel free to jump in on it. Share your good news here on the show. And let's get started. Ryan O'Donnell, Good News Tuesday. What's the good news?
2: I had just like the best news ever today, Shane. Like it's so nerdy. You're going to judge me so hard, but I could not care less for I'm about to share. So my favorite video game of all time is called Total War Shogun 2. It's a strategy game where you try to take over Japan as the samurai during like the samurai period. It's an old game. Came out in 2012. It's been kept alive by mods that make it look as good as possible, but it's just the setting of it and the way the game works. I have about 1,200 hours on that game across my entire life. I've spent over 1,000 hours of my life playing that game. It got me through the pandemic. Cherished part of my life. I will be playing it when I am in a retirement home. Today, it was announced that they are remastering the game. Came out of nowhere. Literally out of nowhere, they announced, hey, by the way, this game that we know everybody loves that's really like over 10 years old and really could use a fresh coat of paint, we're giving it a fresh coat of paint. And if you already have the game, it's going to cost you like $2 to upgrade. Also, it comes out in like 3 weeks. I was in the middle of a work meeting, and I've never been more distracted in a work meeting in my entire life than the Twitter notification that that was happening. I almost felt like I had to hold back tears. I'm just so excited to experience that game with like a fresh coat of paint, and see all the new features. It's just very excited. Very excited.
11: Hey, Noah. Yeah, like I'm not the only one who thinks that was like so nerdy, right?
12: Oh, so nerdy.
2: So nerdy, guys. Don't even worry. You should check out my Instagram story if you really want to see just how excited I am about this particular game. This is my Grand Theft Auto 6. Okay. While the entire world is playing GTA 6, I will be playing this.
11: Did you just reveal to us that we should probably go get the audio and play it on the radio? Is that what you're saying?
2: The audio of my story?
11: Yeah.
2: Well, it's just the soundtrack of...
11: Oh, it's not you screeching or anything?
2: It's not me. Don't worry. No, that's for me alone. And Laura, who was in the room when it happened.
11: Yeah. And you're still engaged even.
2: Yes, I am still engaged. Wow. Somehow.
11: Magically. Noah Skanga, Good News Tuesday. Share some good news, my man.
12: What can I say that's good today? It's raining out. I think that's pretty good for the flowers.
11: It's raining up here too, yep.
12: I saw my mom recently,
11: Mom.
12: Which is nice, I think. And I'm trying to convince my dad to throw out all his junk.
11: Oh, that's cool.
12: So it's good.
11: It's time to purge?
12: Oh, it's been time to purge. We're just now at the final end.
11: Oh, good for you.
12: Of the convincing.
11: That's a big one. I think that's good news. This is exactly what Good News Tuesday looks like. Today, I went to Orillia, Ontario.
2: Orillia.
11: Which is Orillia. I'd never been there before. So that was a new place to visit. So that's kind of good news. And I'm at a place called Horse Valley right now. I have some work this week. That's why I've been traveling on the road for some of my consulting stuff. And it's just exciting for me because I get to be in front of a group that really buys into some of the conversations. So this is where Shane gets to really... I'm lucky, right? Like, I live in a village in Merrickville of 1,000 people now. It's a great vibe. I like that there. You know, I got to buy a house. I was given that opportunity. First time in 13 years that I had owned a house. And then back at the work trail again and doing these things. I just feel incredibly lucky right now. And it's a good vibe. That's for sure. This place, by the way, it's beautiful and it is raining. It's got those kind of vibes today and I kind of like it. Bad news story is that there's an electric fireplace in my room. I can't find the remote. So if I'm late from commercial breaks, I'm searching for a remote control. 71010, the text line is open for you and it's open for your good news. Whatever your thoughts are, you're always welcome to share them in. But your Good News Tuesday news will be really great for us. Tonight on the show, I wanted to talk about bucket lists. That's a nice, easy, good news thing, I think. Let's do bucket lists. Now, Ryan, if his bucket list included a new nerdy video game that's an old nerdy video game that's getting a new coat of paint and pretty awesome, then that would be a bucket list item. What is on your bucket list, since it's Good News Tuesday? Because I think my bucket list has changed after a conversation that comes up later on the show. I'll tell that part later. Bucket list item. Okay. Anything on the table. Like literally anything. Sometimes bucket list item, and one of them for me, because we've been talking about Newfoundland a lot lately with everything for Gander and the 25th anniversary. Icebergs floating by. Like that's on my list. Like I want to do that. So that's there. And another one for me would be learn to play the guitar, like properly. Like that would be a great thing. The bucket list item is to be able to learn the guitar and sing a song. Doesn't have to be in front of anybody, but I would like to be able to do that. Bucket list item, Ryan O'Donnell.
2: Well, let me pull mine out.
11: Oh, no, you have a list?
2: This is my actual list that is over 15 years old on a piece of paper that's
11: falling. So you would have written it when you were about 15 then?
2: Yeah, it literally, actually, yeah. It has 34 items on it. Most of them are impossible, including Learn the Force. That's one.
11: But it is dreaming big.
2: It is dreaming big. There's a couple on here that did catch my eye, and some of them I have checked off without even realizing it. Number 9 was See Rush live in concert. I got to do that, I think, 4 years after I wrote this. Mm. So that's pretty cool. Be in a Movie was one. I got to check that off, which is really cool. Then there's also number 2 is Drive a Tank. And number 3 is Own a Tank, like Arnold Schwarzenegger. I'm not sure how realistic number 3 is. Number 2, that's doable if I go to, like, I don't know, maybe Las Vegas.
11: But there's some. We have an old show. We had some guys on that they would do that.
2: That's right.
11: Remember those guys?
2: Yeah.
11: You could go a stag party. Travel and you could go stay at their resort or whatever, and then in the daytime, much like dudes would go golfing, you just go drive tanks.
2: See,
11: it's kind of genius.
2: It does need an update. Some of this is hilarious.
11: What's this? I was going to say stupidest. That's judgy. What's the weirdest, also judgy but more gentle, thing on your list?
2: Probably. Oh gosh, I have to okay, the silliest one on here is number 12. Actually, become Batman.
11: That's tough.
2: Yeah, I don't think I'm not tall enough.
11: Noah Skanga, what's on your bucket list? You got to have something.
13: Real simple, to make an impact on someone who then goes and continues that impact on another person and so on and so forth.
11: I like that. Oh. I'd say you've probably already done that based on your work here on the show. But that's cool. God, that's a good one. For me, walk across Italy, which is a bit of a cheat. Because I didn't say walk up and down Italy. You know what I mean? See what I'm saying there?
2: So you're going to go the
11: skinny
2: short
11: route.
2: Way around the boot.
11: No, but I know there are some hiking paths where you can do that, hostels and hiking paths. And I thought that would be kind of a cool thing to do, right? I've never been to London, England. That's on my bucket list. I'd like to go do that. I mean, these are super fun things to be able to go and be a part of. 7-10-10, what is on your bucket list? And share those out. Cause I'm curious, how strange and unique are they? Cause for some people, it's make a proper dinner for someone, right? Mm-hmm. And some people might be suggesting get your driver's license, you know? For people who may not have their driver's license on the show, whose name rhymes with Brian. So 7-10-10, no matter how big it is, no matter how small it is, what are your bucket list items? Let's build a bucket list here on the show and text them in. Coming up for you tonight, we are going to get into the good news stories like we do here, Shane Hewitt and the Night Shift. And we'll get to that next. Plus, we will talk about some more of the bucket list items. We are going to talk about the trade summit, I guess what it is, the investment summit that's going on through the course of the last couple of days in Toronto. What is the status of that? Matt Gurney has concerns. And I got to tell you, I think he could be right. Also, later on the show, we're going to dig more into the...
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0: 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Between us both,
1: you ground me daily. Good News Tuesday, Shane Hewitt and The Night Shift. Horseshoe Valley, not Horse Valley, Horseshoe Valley, thanks to a texter who helped me understand where I am. How's that? Barry's good enough. Barry, Ontario. Ryan O'Donnell's in Calgary, Nova Scotia, and Toronto with Good News Tuesday. What is your good news? Ryan, a text from Southern Ontario. It says, I love that you're happy about video game things. It's the little things.
2: Exactly. Unfortunately, the game has a very large thing in my life, but yes, it is about the little things.
1: Thank you for your help on that exclamation point send. Sorry, replying back to the Horseshoe Valley text, because that was awesome for you to let me know, what was going on there. Okay, bucket list items, Ryan O'Donnell.
2: Bucket list, you want more off my list?
1: Sure, I was going to give you a text, but yeah, you can do more off your list, please, because I know there's a couple more on your text, yeah, or in your paper. This is the 15-year-old bucket
2: lots.
1: List.
2: I got lots. Let's do another realistic one. That was punch my high school bully in the face. I X'd that one off. I think I got over the guilt on that one, okay?
1: The guilt? What are you guilty about?
2: Just getting over the anger of it. You know, I don't need to do that anymore.
1: Oh, it would be fun though, right?
2: Tell me about it. I think of all of the ones on here, go to Ireland at number 8. God, that's the one that's the first on my, that's the one that's just front and center in my brain, yeah.
1: Really, eh? Okay.
2: Yeah, still, yeah.
1: 71010, this text message from Toronto. Scuba dive the Great Barrier Reef.
2: Cool.
1: Learn to scuba dive, also on some lists. Learn to fly a helicopter. What would be on your bucket list? 71010, text it in. Learn to fly a helicopter. Helicopters, there's a lot of three-dimensional stuff going on there. If you could learn to fly that one, that's amazing. I do have a friend who owns a helicopter training school, and we were flying. Actually, Ryan, your story about Drumheller last night. We flew over the valley there, which actually also might be called Horseshoe Valley, now that I think about it. It's all hoodoos and stuff, and they do helicopter tours there. And we were flying back to Calgary, and he's flying the plane. He goes, you want to fly it? And I was like, nope, I'm good. And he's like, no, seriously, I'm letting go. So he did. He let me fly. He's like, okay, this line's got to stay here, or else we're going to start going backwards and all this.

0: stuff. And he did. He let me fly it. It was the wildest thing. I mean, all I had to do was basically try to go that way. So it was nothing fancy. But learn to fly helicopter on the texter. Some, it's okay to have absolutely unattainable items on your bucket list. I think that's okay too. Ryan wants to be Batman on his old bucket list. This one says, see the Maple Leafs win the Stanley Cup.
1: Honestly, that's a good one. That's kind of like, I think the Chicago's watch the Cubs win the World Series was on my list. So I think that's a good bucket list one. Mm-hmm. That's kind of tough because you have zero control over it, but.
0: This text says, to see the wild musk ox in the Arctic was at the bottom of my bucket list. I've been able to see a small herd from the air and have had many obscure adventures. Bucket list pretty much empty now. Other than my granddaughter's graduation. She's 4 and a half. I'm 78. Wish me luck. From Jay. That's great, Jay. What a great reason to, you know, keep alive and keep the brain stimulated and do all those things. I think that's absolutely cool. And I want to hear more about this list that you, this obscure list. Eat king crab on an iceberg in Alaska. From Lisa. That's interesting. Lucky from Kelowna. Mine would be buying said bucket. That's fun. Thanks, Lucky. Appreciate that one. 71010, what is on your bucket list? It's Good News Tuesday. And there are some really good ones, you know, to go and see. I mean, write a book is on my bucket list. Absolutely. Learn French and be fluent in French. I want to be the kind of French, like, I want proper French. And I don't mean that as a Quebecois versus Parisian French. I mean it from like a well-spoken, smart-sounding, not slangy French. So, we had a guy on the show last week. I don't remember who said, but open mic comedy. That's another one. That's
1: tough
0: on
1: one.
0: There.
1: But you could just go to an open mic and cross it off next week.
0: Mm-hmm. Monaco Grand Prix, Ryan.
1: Oh, that would be special. If I could see any race, it'd be that or the Singapore night race.
0: Yeah, I like this. Okay. 71010, what is on your, I would need a bucket first. Spend a year living in Iceland. Oh, that Iceland would be cool. That'd be really cool.
1: Very cool.
0: I see that. I will. I might add that to my list. 71010, what is on your bucket list? Feel free to share it. It is Good News Tuesday. So let's dig into some of the good news, shall we? I have a new bucket list item that I will share in a little bit here with Rocco Rossi going to join us on the show. Dolly Parton's airport. That's a new thing. It's not the Nashville, BNA, I don't think. It's a different airport in Nashville, but it looks like the airport's going to change their name somehow to involve Dolly Parton's name. Here's the story.
2: About a month after the legend's passing, the world is still finding ways to honor her impact. From her star-studded tribute at the Grand Ole Opry to multiple cities declaring September 25th or 925 Dolly Parton Day, there's so much to celebrate about her legacy. And now the Nashville Airport is joining in. Over the weekend, the Airports Authority Board voted unanimously to rename the building in honor of the late star. The vote kicks off a multi-step process with the official new name to be determined.
3: I don't want to fly.
4: Easy. I want to go to Nashville just to land at the Dolly Parton International Airport.
2: I love that so much.
0: Can you imagine, ladies and gentlemen, welcome to the Dolly Parton International Airport.
1: It's got such a nice ring to it, doesn't it?
0: That's fun. Good News Tuesday, 71010. What's on your bucket list? Did you watch the Emmys? Is it the Emmys? It was Emmys.
1: It was the Emmys last night, yes.
0: Yeah, I don't know these award shows. Michael J. Fox, though, that was cool. He got presented with the Bob Hope Award, which doesn't get given out very often. No. And he spoke on his worry of his Parkinson's diagnosis would affect his relationship with the audience. Would they keep watching? It was very honest and very raw. It was a beautiful moment.
5: Initially, I kept my Parkinson's diagnosis a secret. I worried that it would affect my work and my relationships with audiences. Would they laugh if they knew I was sick? And then I was stunned by the support I got. The support from all of you. Uplifting and just made me feel like I keep doing this. I hadn't lost what I do, and they couldn't take it away from me. And it's because you stood up for me. I appreciate it.
0: Michael J. Fox getting honored at the Emmys last night. It's Good News Tuesday, 7-10-10. What's your bucket list items? We'll get to that after a lot of dinosaur talk lately here on the show. And a high school teacher had found something scientists had never seen before, and it has to do with a T-Rex.
6: I've been looking at it for the past 20 years. That was only the third T-Rex track found in the world. That's the neat thing about the trackway. It allows you to go back in time. Nobody has known how fast the T-Rex walked. We know for sure it's like between 3.5, 4.5 miles per hour. That will be the only museum in the world that has real Tyrannosaurus Rex tracks. When you see it in real life, it kind of takes your breath away.
0: A cool story. There you go. T-Rex tracks. I feel like there's an Elmer Fudd thing going on there. 7-10-10, Good News Tuesday. Share your good news, no matter how big or how small. We'll continue to share the good news. We had a guest on called Rocco Rossi a couple of months ago. He was about to walk the Camino de Santiago. It's a big, long walk. It's a faith-based walk, but you don't have to be faith-based to do it. A lot of people just go for the soul-finding of it, the time away, the exercise, and The Way, the movie, if you watch that movie back in the day, which I did watch because it was recommended to me from Rocco. Rocco went and did it. He did the walk. And it's like 4 or 5 weeks to get it done. It's the 24th, I believe, time that he's done this walk. Wow. 24 times. And the stories he shares are different every time. This one, again, quite touching. So Rocco is going to join us in about 45 minutes to share how his bucket list item was checked off, at least for this year. And he says he's going to keep doing it every year. He's in his 60s. And I got to tell you, I believe it's possibly inspired me to consider taking on something like that. I think that that would be a pretty cool thing. How do you walk 10 kilometers a day? 30 kilometers a day for like 5 weeks. Oh my God. What a feat it is in itself, but it is Good News Tuesday. Shane Hewitt.
7: Mainly cloudy tonight, 40% chance of showers, risk of a thunderstorm as well, with a low going down to 19. Tomorrow, mainly cloudy, 30% chance of showers in the morning and early in the afternoon, high of 26, feeling more like 32. On Thursday, cloudy, 60% chance of showers, high of 24. On Friday, sunshine, with a high going up to 22. I'm Bonnie Heslop for CKTV News.
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1: Last night on Shane Hewitt and the Night Shift, we had a big conversation with Ian Lee about taxes. That continues tonight, tax fairness a little later on. And the number one line on our finances as Canadians is our taxes. It's not our houses. It's not our food. It's not the price of gas. It's taxes. And I think it's time to look very carefully at what is happening with the Prime Minister and this investment summit that is going on in Canada. Mr. Sunshine, Matt Gurney is here to join us and say hello. Matt, how are you?
2: I'm doing well. Hope you're doing well as well.
1: I'm doing well too. I really am. So with taxes and more conversation on understanding taxes coming up tonight on the show, I think it's with that lens that I take a look at what's going on with the Prime Minister and the Investors Summit. Matt, we had a conversation last night on the show about this too, and I was surprised by my friends Jimmy Zubris and Leslie Kelly. Both of them were extremely cautious about this investors summit and mega tax deductions, running airports and all these things starting to come out of the summit. Your takeaway so far?
2: Obviously waiting to see more about what's agreed to at the summit. And, you know, that'll be something that we probably see over days and weeks, not right away. So I'm going to keep my powder dry a little bit on the big picture stuff. But I like the idea of the summit. I think it's good. I think it's good to bring the world here and show them what we've got. My concern with the summit is actually a little more, banal and prosaic. Which is one of the major challenges we've had in this country. And I don't mean this as a criticism of the government. I'm not saying this in a partisan way. I actually think the government agrees with me on this, is execution. That's where we struggle in this country. And if all the world's leading investment arms show up here and offer us $1 trillion, I don't know if we could spend it. And, you know, one of the issues, and it's funny how it really cuts right through all of society. Have you had to ever get like a home renovation done in the last couple of years? You can't find a tradesperson. If you have like a little small $5,000 project, you're not going to get someone because they're all working the $500,000 projects or more. And if we scale that up, we're actually seeing that all over the place. We have real bottlenecks in our ability to build stuff. And there's also the regulatory problems. And again, I'm not saying this to beat up on Mark Carney, because I think Mark Carney has recognized this. We have a major projects office. We have the Building Canada Act. We have these things specifically because we can't build stuff. We needed a major projects office. So if the entire world shows up here and looks at our brochure of things we want to build and goes, great, we're in, are we going to turn around and go, fantastic, thank you, please put a deposit down, and in 18 years, we'll have gone through all the building permits and zoning changes and Indigenous consultation and environmental reviews, and then we'll have had three elections, so we'll have like committees reviewing the last guy's work, and then hopefully we'll be able to start building this. Investment money goes to where we'll get the return. If Mark Carney wants to make Canada the country where your investment dollar gets maximum return, I'm down with that. Pump that into my veins. I'm just not sure we've done that work yet.
1: Well, the bureaucracy is big. It's a bureaucracy with a capital B in Canada, that's for sure. Tax deductions for investors, being able to incentivize somebody is different than supplementing it and giving them money. This is money from other countries though, and this is more foreign investment in Canada, where we've seen an awful lot of, you know, Canadian opinion that says, well, why do we keep doing these things for foreign investors? We're not doing it for Canadian investors. I realize access to money, fish where the fish are. I get all that. But then offering tax deductions when Canadians themselves are going, why can't I have a tax deduction and why can't somebody else pay for once?
2: I am very open-minded to the idea of using the Canadian tax system to incentivize productive investments in Canada. I'm down with that. If we want to make it possible for either individual Canadians or through themselves or through funds or whatever to invest in large scale infrastructure projects, I'm for that. If we also want to use the tax code to incentivize business creation and entrepreneurialism and running your own gig and growing businesses, I'm in favor of that too. And then also, Shane, I would just add to that, there's the really old school way of doing this would just be to issue some kind of victory bond, right? Like, give us your money and we'll pay you, you know, an above market rate, but nothing luxurious. Like, we have won entire wars funding our war effort with bonds. We can do this. This is a proven thing. The issue that I would have on this, and I just want to flag this on two fronts. Right now, in a way that wasn't true before, we are competing for investment money on a global scale. So we'd have to, if we're going to do like a victory bond or a Build Canada bond or whatever, it would have to be very competitive, right? Because money is global. You can go park that wherever you want it to these days. And the other thing on the tax code system is, there's always this temptation politicians have to just tweak it just a little bit more, to just tweak it just a little bit more. Oh, okay, well, you know, there is this thing. We want to get people to do more or less, so we're going to make it slightly more or less expensive to do that thing using the tax code. And what you eventually end up with is a tax code that's 47,000 pages long, and one of my largest credit card bills every year is paying my accountant after he gets my year-end taxes done. Like, I'm okay with using the tax code to incentivize public good. I really am. But can we take a minute and maybe simplify the damn thing first?
1: There's a lot of gossip about capital gains taxes, principal yeah. residence taxes, inheritance taxes, all these things for Canadians. And then the conversation is tax deductions for investors. And I think that's ugly, Matt. I really do. I think that that the notion that a access to CRA results faster and determinations faster for big businesses if you spend $1 billion when Canadians are currently on hold for 7 hours just to find out where the document is. Small businesses in Canada can't call in and get an answer about an HST number or GST number and actually get a reasonable result in a reasonable amount of time without losing a day or half a day's work just to get somebody to answer the phone who may or may not even be able to answer the question. And yet, you've got $1 billion. I mean, this is the golden ticket to becoming an American citizen, the Canadian version.
2: Yeah, Shane, it's worse than that. I mean, I had the experience of spending 5 hours with my accountant on hold with the CRA only for the call to suddenly disconnect. So, like, yeah, look, you're not going to hear me singing the praises or making any defense of the Canada Revenue Agency customer service system. Look, I think at a certain point, the government has got a lot going on right now, and I'm sympathetic to the fact that any government has bandwidth issues. They can only do so much at a time. But, like, it would warm my small C conservative, you know, wannabe libertarian heart if at somewhere along the way we could actually look at our taxation in this country just and bring it right back to first principles instead of looking at our tax laws and system as the accumulated end result of 150 some odd years of constant tweaking. It would be good if we could just have a minute where we're like, hey, let's get back to first principles here. How much money do we need to do the things we need to do? What is the most efficient way to go and get that money and then just do that? But we're nowhere even close to doing that now. So, yeah, I think we're kind of stuck with this. But what you were saying a minute ago about the bureaucracy, Shane, I'm just going to remind you that there's that old joke. Why is the bureaucracy expanding? To meet the needs of the expanding bureaucracy.
1: Yeah. I see, but yeah, I guess chicken and the egg, Matt, horse and cart is if you were to peel off all the taxes, and I don't mean all of them, but within reason, does that actually increase GDP? Does that increase spending? Does that increase investment? Does that increase all of these things that are currently the problems? And I still stand by this notion. I have no evidence to prove it, but as long as housing, fuel, and groceries are the number one priority, people aren't looking at their taxes because it's a good distraction plan. And we do Throwback Thursday every Thursday, Matt, and whether it's 1982 or 1992 or 2002, the top three news stories of the time are always the same. Cost of gas, cost of groceries, cost of housing. And it seems to me to be a bit of a script. Matt Gurney. ReadTheLine.ca. You can sign up for his online paper. 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It's great writing, multiple journalists, and a podcast to boot. Thanks, Matt.
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